0: Otten, Hayden Andring, and then your safety is Charlie Steer. The opening carry of the night going to be off the left side here for Barnesville. Working it off is going to be Jacob Strand, the junior quarterback for the Trojans. About a five-yard gain, getting across midfield up to about the plus 48-yard line. The starters here for the Barnesville Trojans tonight, that offensive line, your tackles are going to be Owen Thorkildsen, Brody Eichenbrock, and then your guards are Lane Bergran along with Charlie Peterson. The center, Martin Dukek. And then your quarterback is Jacob Strand, along with running backs Michael Connolly, Eli Amundsen, and Tate Huna. Tight end is Luke Harbin and Parker Strom. In that full-out set on the right side, they're going to give a carry and try to fight forward. Going to gain a yard or two, but not much more than that for the ball carrier of the Trojans, as they just want to muck things up and run right through the middle of everybody, as that was a Connolly carry. Third down.
1: That'll bring up third down.
0: It should be right about 5 yards to go here for Barnesville. So we look at those Rivera Bank keys to the game. It's a ball game where both teams want to have possession, control. Do not turn over the football is going to be key here this evening, along with converting on third downs. And then, of course, not committing errors in special teams is always helpful. Yeah, it's going to be play action for Strand. Clean pocket across the middle, and the pass was batted down by a defender from Holly, and Clagus had both hands on it, just couldn't haul it in the end, as now it will be a fourth down and five. Looking to punt this one away. Looks to be that is Strand for Barnesville, and a couple return men deep for Holly, and what should be Eddie Olson along with Parker Stotts. Punt is up, end over end, going to bounce about the 25-yard line and die there at about the 22. That's where Holly will take over their opening possession of the evening.
1: That'll bring up first down for your Holly Nuggets at the 22-yard line.
0: 10:21 to go in the first quarter. Holly takes over first and 10. Their offense will get to it in just a moment. As they'll start things out here in a shotgun set with the power man in motion from right to left. Going to pitch it out to the left-hand side. Looking to try and go across the 25-yard line. Not a hold on there for the ball carrier. And Charlie Steer, the senior running back here for the Holly Nuggets. That offensive line looks the way left to right in a senior Dawson Krotsky along with Jaden Alvarado, a senior, a couple of juniors at center in Quade Kosmatka, Sam Ockery, and then that tackle is Tucker Anderson. Wide receivers are going to be Lane Lem and Lincoln Midthune, seniors, and then a senior tight end in Wyatt Jetveg. For the fullback, it's Anderson Brager, a junior. Senior running back Charlie Steer and a sophomore quarterback Hudson Midthune, as he rolls out to the right side, able to get that completion to Brager. Brager tries to fight his way forward across the 30-yard line, close to the 35. It'll be right at the sticks, about the 34-ish or so. And it'll be a first down here for these Holly Nuggets.
2: Nice roll out there, James, and able to get to the outside, create some space or get it to his back, or should say tight end, really lined up there as a tight end, but gets it all the way out to the 35-yard line. Nice first down pickup there for the Nuggets.
0: Now just trying to go quick with it on a carry, and not much of anything there for the ball carry. It looked to be Jetveg on that one. Oh, excuse me.
2: Was it Jetveg on that one?
0: Yeah.
2: Okay.
0: Back in that shotgun set, no huddle offense. Man in motion from right to left is going to be Midthune, and Laundry on the field with 9:02 to go in the first quarter.
2: Got the defense, a little encroachment there.
0: Got the defense to jump off sides.
1: Offsides on the Trojan.
0: So they'll move it up five. It should be about second down, and right in that realm of 7 yards to go. We will get you updated as well throughout the evening. Your Carpet World Regional Scoreboard Update, Minnesota and North Dakota, along with that CI Sport Halftime Report and CI Sport Player of the Game. We go final here tonight from Holly. In that shotgun set, quarterback in Midthune. He's going to give a swing out to the left. Not much there for the ball carrier in Lincoln Midthune. So Hudson Midthune over to Lincoln Midthune. As Lincoln is a senior, Hudson a sophomore.
2: Back him all the way up to a third and 11, James. So a loss of four on that one.
0: 8:35 to go in the first quarter. It's a third down and 11 play. Looking on the right side, going to try and roll out right. Incomplete pass, intended receiver in Lincoln Midthune.
1: Number five, Lincoln Midthune. Number four, Jacob Strand on the coverage.
0: 8:21 remains here in the first quarter. They're going to bring out the punt unit for the Holly Nuggets. Thank you to our season-long sponsors, Hornbachers, CI Sport, Gateway Chevy, Gatorade and Starry, Rivera Bank, India State Services, Luther Family Buick, Carpet World, Hoffman Trucking, and Dakota Refrigeration. 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The flag, little pressure on this one, a step and a kick. It's going to be high spiraling, fair caught by Strand at his own 34-yard line. 8:15 to go in the first quarter, back in 30 on AM 1100 and FM 92.3. 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
0: Back in Holly, Bonna on the carry for Barnesville off the right side. A gain of two makes it second down and eight for the Barnesville Trojans. Under 8 minutes to go here in the first quarter of play from the home of the Nuggets. Two contrasting styles. As one wants to go underneath center and huddle up, kill 30 seconds every play, while the other one wants to go no huddle on a shotgun set. Three down defensive linemen, two in a two-point stance. You're going to have a man off the right to the left side, off the guard, looking to go across the 40 to the 45-yard line before being taken down. The ball carrier, Aaron and Amundsen, the senior back at about 6'2 and 215, a big, burly back here for Barnesville.
2: Nice first down, or run for a first down, I should say, James. So first and 10 at the 45. And obviously with these two teams, a little bit different offensive styles, like you said. But Barnesville is one of those styles. We saw it last week with DGF. Like to have that full house backfield, your tight ends in tight, etc. And they want to run that ball up the middle, give it a lot of misdirections. So you don't know where anybody's going. And then they just want to chew up that clock play after play.
0: Strang going to have a handoff again. This off the left side going to be again to Amundsen. As he goes across midfield, close to the plus 45-yard line. Make it the 44, actually. And that is enough to move the sticks for the Trojans with 7 minutes to go in the first quarter of play. First and 10 at the plus 44 for the visiting Trojans.
2: Just another nice blocking job of blocking up front, James, and just leading the way and allowing your running back to make some great headway when it comes to just finding a way up the middle of that field.
0: Strand under center, going to keep it himself off the left tackle, looking to try and weave his way across the 40-yard line, close to the sticks here. We'll see where they mark him. Looks to be close to the 41-yard line.
1: Number 21, Colton Plagas with the tackle.
0: So it looks as though with that
2: about
0: up,
2: eight or so on that one.
0: Yeah, it'll be about 2 yards shy of the sticks. 6:35 and counting down to go in this first quarter of play. Barnesville just wanted to be methodical. 25 to 30 seconds per play. And now this carry up the middle. It was a second down and two, and they're just going to try and power their way forward past that 40-yard line, which they're able to do
2: as Amundsen. Just, you know, this style of football, and this was a bit different formation. DGF has the fullback and the two tailbacks. This one, you've got that almost a T formation with three running backs straight across. But Amundsen is that big fullback one, James. It just, he's that body blow type of running back that just bludgeons your opponent time after time after time.
0: So there's one safety over top, 10 defenders within about 7 yards of the football. This is going to be off the right side for Strand, and it looks like the ball was ripped out late, but they're going to say he was down beforehand. And the officials, they make that, they're going to say he was down before the ball was ripped out by the defenders. The defender holding it, and Brager saying, hey, I got the football, but his knee was down there as he was being wrestled to that natural grass, another evening of natural grass fields.
2: I don't know if you saw that, James, but that was just a really good job of ball handling there by Strand on that play fake. fakes the handoff, puts that ball in one hand down by his hip to try and hide it, and then he goes off and running. But in the same sense, James, if you're going to do that type of play fake and that ball fake like that, you got to make sure you tuck it away and keep it wrapped up with both arms when you're going down.
0: Fullback dive by Connolly, another senior at about 5'10 and a buck 65, works his way to the right side. We'll just try and chew up a couple yards and some more clock. 5:08, counting down to go in the first quarter of play. Strand to the sideline to get the play from Coach Strand and company. And it'll be third down, about 6 yards to go here for these Trojans. Back into that full house set they go. Strand high over his offensive line before getting down into stance, and now he's going to keep it himself. Off the left side, juke right, then juke left, breaking a tackle across the 25, down to the 20, 15, 10, 5, and nobody's catching him. Touchdown for the Barnesville Trojans. 27 yards out, and Barnesville will strike first here this evening, complimentary of their quarterback at Strand, who works right, then left, and outruns the defense.
2: Yeah, that was just a really great run. It was all set up with this misdirection. You never know which way they're going with the ball, and they've got running backs going both directions out of the backfield. That time he fouls one of his big backs and gets to the outside, jukes one guy, makes a nice cut to the outside, and then he's off to the races down that far sideline away from us, James.
0: And it looks like Barnesville will be opting to go for two as they huddle up and get that offense back out there. Strand back under center. Arms with wide from each of these backs. Looks like the ball was fumbled but able to be recovered in the end by Amundsen as he works his way forward to the goal line. They're going to say his knee was down before he got to it. Two-point conversion, no good. 6-0 Barnesville on the Hornbacher scoreboard. The Trojans are going to kick off to the Nuggets with 4:37 to go. Trojans up 6-0 on your home for high school athletics, AM 1100 and FM 92.3, The Flag.
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0: 4:37 to go in the first quarter of play. Barnesville leads Holly 6-0. Two-point conversion no good after a Strand 27-yard touchdown scamper off the left tackle for the first points of the evening. As we have momentarily looking to kick this one off for Barnesville will be Martin Dukek, senior offensive lineman, ready to roll as a couple of return men deep.
2: I love
0: here
2: the
0: four Holly.
2: I love the big man kickoff. That's awesome.
0: Lincoln Midtune.
2: That's small school football right there, man.
0: Lincoln Midtune along with Charlie Steer back to return this one for Holly. His kick is up. High end over end, going to be taken about the 15-yard line. Now across the 20, the 25, now to the 30. On the right side, looking to juke a man, and he'll be swallowed up at about the 30-yard line, but somehow breaks the tackle close to the 35. Looks like the ball is loose now as we wait to see how it shakes out, and Holly comes out on top of that football with Midtune falling back on top of that football. So Nuggets take over. First and 10 from right hash mark at their own. Should be right about 35-yard line.
2: On that far hash mark for their next drive. And they got the wind at their back, too, so we'll see if that leads the coaching staff to want to at least attempt to a little bit more aggressive in the passing game here in this first quarter.
0: In that shotgun set, Midtune at quarterback, man in motion left, going to pitch it off to his back. Now he looks, makes a man miss, but he's going to be swallowed up by four, if not five, different visiting Trojans. The ball carrier and Charlie Steer, nothing he could do there except for just hold on to that football and take a four-yard loss.
2: Yeah, that was really good pursuit. I mean, if you guys at home can see that, there was at least four, if not five, Barnesville players that were zooming in on Steer as he was the lone back out there. He outran his blockers to the outside, and he just had to try and make some guys miss, but there was just too many of them.
0: Power pistol right, man in motion from left to right, making it a single back off to each way. Going to be a running back throw. They have a man deep and not able to connect on it. That was Steer intending for a receiver downfield in what should have been Lincoln Midtune. He would have had six if he was able to get it to him, but it just overshot him by a couple of two, if not 3 yards. And right now with that wind, as we said when it started from the south-southeast, about 10 miles an hour, those gusts are pushing 20, so it's helping that football. When you're throwing the ball 30 yards downfield, it's going closer to 35, and that's exactly what happened on that play. Now mid-tune on a three-step drop, has a clean pocket, looking deep, has a man, one-on-one, up sky high, and can't haul it in. The intended receiver for the Holly Nuggets, and Parker Stotts, the sophomore wideout at 5'9".
2: That one, the ball didn't really, I wouldn't say died on him, but he had like a two-step advantage over the defensive back there, James, but the defensive back was able to close, and then Stotts kind of tried to go up early and high point that one, just kind of mistimed it a little bit, but a great idea there. It looks like, you know, Holly might take some shots down the field tonight, so we'll see if they continue that the rest of this game, but it looks like it's there if they can just connect on it.
0: Holly looks to punt this one away. Strand heels at about his own 39-yard line. They send the house. He's able to get the punt off. It's a winding punt that bounces about the 45 down inside the 40, close to the 35, and that's what the Zebra will say. First and 10, Barnesville at their own 35-yard line to start their third drive of the day with 3:40 to go in this first quarter of play. 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Ball carrier up the middle here for Barnesville, just trying to work his way. It should be Connolly. For a gain of what will be 5, and a second down and 5 of their own 40-yard line here for the Trojans. 3:20 and counting down to go in the first quarter of play. Stay tuned for that CI Sport halftime report on the CI Sport player of the game. We go final here this evening. We also have your Hoffman Trucking in the Trenches player of the game. Down under center is Strand. Going to give the handoff. He's going to end up keeping it himself. Now he's going to go across the 45 to the 47, close to the 48-yard line. Just a great job of working that football, faking it, and then scampering forward for enough for to move the sticks. Strand to the sideline, gets a play call from the coaching staff, and works back into his huddle with his fellow Trojans. 2:44 remains in this first quarter. They continue to chew clock. Back under center goes Strand with 6 seconds of the play clock. Going to do a quarterback keeper again off the left side, now across midfield down to the other 45, 40-yard line, and ultimately down to about the 38-ish yard line is where he will be downed, and it'll be first and 10 for the Trojans. Make it the 39-yard line, excuse me.
2: You're being generous. It's all right.
0: We'll be right about the two-minute mark of the first quarter by the time Barnesville takes this next snap. Jacob Strand and his offense walk to that line of scrimmage. Takes a snap, gives a carry off to the right side, trying to work his way through. Puna. As Tate Pana finds his way forward for a gain of 3, making it 2nd and 7. We'll get you scores at the end of this first quarter from around the region as well, brought to you by Carpet World. You know, many schools kick off in that 6 and 6:30 time frame. The Spuds were up 13-7 at Wayzata at the half last I had checked. But we'll get you an update at the end of this first quarter. A carry off the left side here for Barnesville. Amundson gets the carry. He gains a yard or so, making it 3rd down and what should be 6 yards to go with 1:15 remaining in this first quarter of play. Looks like Holly's going to flip-flop a couple of their defensive ends, trying to pinpoint the power side. The breeze continues to pick up here this evening. In favor of whoever I suppose would be kicking off.
2: Yeah.
0: Depending on which side.
2: If you're heading north, it's a little bit in your favor, that's for sure.
0: Going to be a carry from Strand. He fakes it. Now is able to find an edge across the 35 to the 30 down to the 25-yard line.
2: I thought he was going to be tackled in the backfield for about a five-yard loss, but he was able to somehow avoid the defender there, James, get past him and then get a full head of speed heading southward, and he gets all the way down inside. The ball's on the other side of the 25, so probably the 24-yard line there.
0: Very well could be the final play of the quarter. We're now under 30 seconds remaining in the first frame. First down and 10 for Barnesville, right on the edge of the red zone. Going to be a carry for Strand off the left side. Works it off the guard and the tackle, trying to fight forward down and inside the 20. Looks like they'll give him close to the 16-yard line. We'll see 16 or 17-ish yard line. After one quarter of play, 6-0 Trojans to the Hornbacher scoreboard. Back for second quarter action in a minute on AIM 1100 and FM 92.3, The Flag.
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0: Welcome back to Holly. We take a quick regional scoreboard update brought to you by Carpet World. Alexandria leads Elk River at the end of the first half, 14-8. Barnesville, of course, and this one up 6-0 on Holly. Moorhead leads with 10 minutes to go in the third quarter. Wayzata 21-7. That's over on our sister station, WDAY Radio in North Dakota. Shanley and West Fargo High tied at 21 apiece after the first half. West Fargo Horace up 21-0 at the half on Fargo North. For Fargo Davies, they're up 17-7 on West Fargo Cheyenne with 5 minutes to go in the first half. And in the AA division, Grand Forks Central defeated Fargo South 34-7. Kindred up on Red River 44-0 at the half. Wahpeton and Central Cass tied at 19 with 7 minutes to go in the first half of that ball game. First play from scrimmage in the second quarter. Barnesville is going to work their way forward inside the
2: 15-yard line,
0: right?
2: 12-yard line or so.
0: There we go. So first and 10 at about the 12 for Barnesville.
2: This is just possession number three. You're already into the second quarter, James, and just time-consuming drives by Barnesville.
0: Strand takes a snap off the left side, down inside the 10 to the 5, trying to fall forward the ball carrier in Amundsen. He'll end up short. It'll be enough to move the sticks and make it first and goal inside the 2-yard line.
2: That was a big-time run there. I thought he was going to get that one in there, but based on our angle, just a bit short down at about the 2, maybe inside that, even down to the 1.
0: Yeah, it looks to be right about the 1-yard line. Looks like maybe the length of a football and a half, the end of that pigskin is from the goal line. 11 minutes to go in the first half of play from Holly. Taking the snap, just going to be a quarterback keeper. Strand trying to go off the tail end of his big offensive line. That was led by his center in Martin Dukic. And from a yard out, you're going to have Barnesville go for 6. 12-0 on the Hornbacher scoreboard with 10:54, excuse me, to go in the first half of play. 2-point conversion pending.
2: Just a really nice drive once again by Barnesville, James. We've seen this before when we watch these guys play, and just so methodical. And you've got a couple of just big power backs out there, and then you got a quarterback like Strand who's able to just run really effectively, really quick out there too. So tough to defend.
0: Strand with a snap off the left side. Amundsen fighting forward. He crosses the goal line. That'll be good for two. 14-0 Trojans with 10:54 to go in the first half of play. Hawley to receive a kickoff when we come back on AM 1100 and FM 92.3, The Flag.
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0: Back in Hawley, the Trojans of Bardsville lead the Nuggets. 14-0 on the Hornbacher scoreboard, 10:54 to go in the first half of play. America is known for the Blues, Blue Jeans, and baseball. 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Back onto the field as the center in Dukic kicks this one off for Barnesville. Going to be taken at about the 20-yard line by Hawley. Across the 25 to the 30. Now to the 35-yard line before being cut down close to the 37 or so yard line. The return man in Lincoln Midtune. Good starting field position for the Nuggets. It's going to be up to the offense to capitalize on it and try and cut down this deficit. As we're in the early stages of quarter number two. 10:49 to go in this opening half. Stay tuned for that CI Sport halftime report, along with your CI Sport player of the game. We go final tonight from Hawley.
2: I know this is just, we've got a lot of time left in this game and a lot of time left in the second quarter, but this feels like an important drive for Hawley to get some type of offensive momentum here.
0: Man in motion, right, going to fake the pitch and then taken down to the turf. Hudson Midtune, the sophomore quarterback. He'll be swallowed up for a loss of two to the 35-yard line. Second down and 12 now for the Nuggets. As they go to that power pistol set, they put a man in motion, so they either go, if they have a tight end out there, a true tight end, they'll end up going twins and then one receiver off. Otherwise, if they'll do one receiver off to each, or they'll do twins and a power receiver as well. Going to fake the pitch off to the left, looking for a screen. Ball is going to be dropped, and the officials don't blow it dead right away. They do now. So it was, I wasn't quite sure if it was thrown behind him or not, but the intended receiver there for Hawley ended up being Stotts, not able to haul it in, and now it's third down and 12 for the Nuggets.
2: Yeah, just trying to do something simple there, kind of trying to get the offense in rhythm, and the receiver there, Stotts, thinking about what he's going to do next after he catches it. Got to complete the catch first before you worry about anything else.
0: Play action on the right side. Midtune looking deep. Has a man. That Stotts in. Just overshoots him around the 25-yard line. Would have been a first down and a whole lot more, but let him on that vertical route. More of a fade, unfortunately, out of play. And so now punting fourth and 12 at their own 35-yard line will be the Nuggets for the third consecutive drive.
2: It's still another time, James, other than the fact that the pass is overthrown like they've been. This is still another example that they've taken their shots down the field, and those shots are there to be taken because we see these receivers open, but it's just about the quarterback getting on the same page and actually hitting his receiver in stride, because if they do that, they're going to have a big play on their hands.
0: Punting this one away, Hawley. Strand, he's standing about his own 35-yard line, lets the ball bounce at the 37, then gets out of the way at the 33-yard line where it's down. That's where Barnesville will take over their next possession, leading 14-0 with 9:59 to go in the first half on the Hornbacher's scoreboard. 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Is talking things over, the Hawley Nuggets and the Barnesville Trojans after that last punt. Barnesville trying to find a way to go up three scores while Holly's trying to come up with a stop defensively, which is something they did in the first drive, just were unsuccessful in drives two and three.
2: Did Barnesville take a timeout? Because they're listed as only having two timeouts remaining, James, so they might have taken a timeout.
0: Yeah, that's what it looks like. Here, thank you to our season-long sponsors that make our coverage possible. Hornbachers, CI Sport, Gateway Chevrolet, Gatorade and Starry, Rivera Bank, ND Estate Services, Luther Family Buick, Carpet World, Hoffman Trucking, and Dakota Refrigeration. Thank you for making our coverage possible all season long right here on AM 1100 and FM 92.3, The Flag. Sun all the way down, although with the clouds it didn't matter a whole lot. The lights have been shining bright since probably a good 20, 25 minutes before the opening kickoff here this evening. Strand back under center for he and his Trojans. The play's going to be blown dead on the snap. Based off of that, it should be a false start. It is indeed, as the officials agree. And march 5 yards back. First and 15 at their own 29 to start out this drive for the Barnesville Trojans.
2: I believe it's been the last two drives that Barnesville's been successful getting into the end zone, James. So just like it was an important possession for the Holly Nuggets offense, they couldn't come up with anything with three and out. This is an important series for the defense here, James. They got to find a way to force a punt here by Barnesville, keep them off the scoreboard, and give their offense another chance to try and get things flowing there.
0: Strand back under center with three backs in his backfield. That full house set up with a power tight end off to each side. Going to be a keeper for Strand. Now he looks to go back right. He ends up being swallowed up by a defender in the end. A great job of reading that, staying disciplined, and swallowing up. And Colton Klang is the defender on the TFL for a loss of a yard for the Nuggets. .9:30 and counting down to go here in this first half of play. Back with that full offensive line with a tight end off to each end. Three backs in the backfield behind Strand. Surveys the defense before getting down in his stance. And now it's going to be a play action pass. Clean pocket on the last second. Tries to throw it out right. Can't complete it to his intended target, Amundsen.
2: That was kind of a risky throw there, to say the least. Kind of didn't have really, you know, a lot of space to try and even make that throw as far as the throwing motion goes. But ball ends up just dropping incomplete there after Amundsen almost had his hands on it, but it would have been tough to make a big play out of that as there was a couple of defenders right there tracking Amundsen down.
0: As it will be third down and about 16 yards to go with 9:10 to go in the first half for the Trojans. They're just going to end up giving a handoff on the left side. Working his way up close to the sticks. Close. Again, a 14, if not 15 yards for the ball carrier there. That was Connolly. He just kind of slithered his way right through the guards.
2: Yeah, and all of a sudden he had one guy out in front of him just trying to block for him and had a lot of room. Gets all the way out to about the 44-yard line.
0: And now on a fourth down at what looked to possibly end up having to be a punt for Barnesville, is looking to be a four down territory at their own 43-yard line. As Strand goes back under center after surveying the field, five down defensive linemen, three linebackers in there, those cornerbacks ready to pounce at any moment along with the safety. He's only about 7 yards off the ball. Snap's going to be taken. Strand's going to keep it. He's going to be swallowed up a yard in the backfield. There is no yardage to be gained there as Holly's going to force a turnover on downs to take over in plus field position, trailing 14-0 with 8:28 to go in the first half. An opportunity for the Nuggets to try and get one back.
2: Yeah, just a really good job there by the defense not to allow anything there. And that's the big stop Holly needed. Let's see if their offense can take advantage of this momentum now as they come up with a big stop. I mean, Barnesville, I think they probably were resigned, James, a little bit to go ahead and punt that one away. Mm-hmm. But then they got that big 14-yard carry on third down. And then they, hey, we're fourth and short at midfield. We might as well try and go for it. But it all kind of comes to an abrupt halt there. So we'll see now if Holly can take advantage.
0: Now in a pistol set for mid-tune. Going to give a handoff from the middle to the left side. Trying to work his way forward is going to be Steer. He'll get across the 40 down to the 39-yard line. And back to a play ago, that defensive stop, the defensive line, specifically the three down technique D linemen and Dawson Krotsky, Sam Ockery, and Dominic Klein, those three young men plugged it up and actually got penetration about a yard into the backfield, so there was nothing that Strand could do except for hold on to that football. Just a terrific job to come up with that turnover on downs by the Holly Nuggets, as now they give a sweep off to the left side, trying to make a man miss. Is going to be Mintune, Lincoln Mintune at that, and he gets his way forward as he cuts it off the edge for a yard or so.
2: I think he got back to the line of scrimmage, and that's really, and gained about a half a yard is also not a lot there. Still a third and fairly manageable, James, at third and six.
0: Pistol set, man in motion, going to make a trip to the right side, going to roll out to the right side, Mintune. Has a good seal block by his tackle, calls a man to go deep, has a man deep, down around the 20-yard line, trying to haul it in, not quite able to, as that was Lincoln Mintune, who worked his way back around to the left side, all the way across the field, and so now it'll be fourth down and about 6 yards to go for the Nuggets, with 7:22 to go in the first half.
2: You saw a couple guys on that right side of the field, James, trying to make a play happen, but then the brothers kind of saw each other, and he said, keep going. And he floated that one out there for his brother, but just overshot it just a little bit. Just haven't been able to find that right connection in the passing game. But as I've said all game so far, James, it's there for them. They just have to be a little bit more accurate on those throws, and they can really make some big plays happen.
0: As Holly calls a timeout with 7:22 to go in the first half. Fourth and six, the plus 39-yard line. They're trying to make their decision here. We take a Carpet World Regional scoreboard update. With 1 minute to go in the first quarter, Dilworth, Glenn, and Fountain leading Pillager 20-0. Ottertail Central and Lake Park Audubon tied at 6 apiece with 9 minutes to go in the first half. Moorhead has now opened up a 2-score lead on Wayzata, 27-14 with 5 minutes to go in the third quarter. Park Christian up on Ada Borup West, 14-0 with a minute to go in the first quarter. As for Elk River and Alexandria, it's a 16-14 Elks lead over that Cardinal squad as we stand here at the moment. In North Dakota at the 3A level, Horace still up on North, 21-0 at the half. West Fargo High has scored in their first drive of the third quarter, up 28-21 on Shanley with 7 minutes to go in the third frame. Davies 17-7 up on Cheyenne at the end of the first half. In that AA division, Grand Forks Central again defeated Fargo South 34-7. Kindred still up on Red River 44-0 at the half. And Central Cass now leads Wapton 27-19 with a minute to go in the first half. Back onto the action. It's going to be a quarterback keeper after he scrambles, trying to just find any bit of opening. And unfortunately for the Nuggets, Mintune lost his balance right about the original line of scrimmage, fell forward for a gain of a yard or so. But that is going to be a turnover on downs as both squads alternate turnover on downs with 7:15 now to go in the first half.
2: He was close, though. If he keeps his balance after that attempted tackle there and doesn't lose his balance and fall down, he had enough to pick up the first down and then some, because there was a lot of green grass in the middle of the field there that was open to him.
0: Barnesville offense with Strand and company back out onto the field. Three down defensive linemen, two in a three-point stance, and then three linebackers out there with a safety, of course, about 8 yards off the football. It's going to be a keeper outright, or excuse me, a dive right up the middle. They'll gain a yard or so. Not much of anything there for Connolly.
1: Number 68, Sam Ockery with the tackle.
0: Under 7 minutes remaining now here in the first half of play. Holly trying to come up with another defensive stop. They're 2-for-4 on defensive stops tonight. The problem for them is that Barnesville is 4-for-4.
2: Yeah.
0: 10 seconds of the play clock. Strand gets under center, and now he's just going to keep it himself. Now he looks at juke man left, ends up losing his balance about the 45-yard line, but then dives forward up to the 48. He'll be close to the sticks, about 2 yards shy of him to be exact. Third down and two here for Barnesville. I would imagine four down territory based off of how Coach Strand and company likes to run this program.
2: Yeah, it's amazing to watch Strand run that ball, because he's running through there after these fakes, and these are fakes to a fullback that's just right up by the line of scrimmage. And it just doesn't look like there's any room for Strand to run. All of a sudden he pops through there and ends up getting 5-6 yards of time.
0: Now it's going to be a quarterback keeper off the left guard. Tries to work forward. He crosses midfield to the plus 49-yard line. Needed 2, and he got close to 4. And he moves the sticks.
2: That one, they sent a blitz. The Nuggets sent a blitz on that one, James, trying to time that in the right gap there, and guessed on the left side of the offensive formation, and Strand took it to the right and picked up that first down.
0: .538 remains in this first half. How are they trying to stand tall defensively as the Trojans are a yard past midfield? Barnesville content with 3 to 5 yards and just killing this clock. Going to give a carry off the left guard, trying to fight forward, working his way through Connolly. He should gain 4 yards, making it 2nd and 6.
1: Number 21, Colton Vegas with the tackle.
0: Under 5 minutes now remaining in this first half. We will have that CI Sport halftime report in just under a half of a quarter of football.
2: It's different than a quarter of a half, so just so everybody knows.
0: Well, it's actually the exact same.
2: Are you sure?
0: Yeah. Yeah, it'd be 25% of a half.
2: You just did the math in your head, didn't you?
0: I did right away, but I did it a second time just to make sure it was correct. Connolly tries to work his way off the right side. He fights around the guard, then pops it out to the tackle. And he'll get it up to the 41-ish yard line.
2: So this is still, you're definitely not in field goal range. We haven't seen if their starting center can kick a field goal or not, which, you know, it'd be tough to snap it back and then run back there to kick it. But this is still probably four down territory for them.
0: And the lead back there in Amundsen, he went to get the fake handoff, and he got hit, and then Strand immediately after him. There was three defenders that basically went through that gap, and they were all just like vehicles one after another weaving through there. And there was nothing to be gained except for a loss of about 2 yards, and now fourth down and four for Barnesville, 3.5 to go in the first half.
2: Looked a little bit like a four-car pile up there, really.
0: Going to try and throw a pass. A seam route left, broken up though by Hawley and Charlie Steer. Turnover on down to the second consecutive drive, and now the Nuggets with 3:14 to go in the first half have an opportunity to get on the score sheet starting at their own 43-yard line with two timeouts remaining.
2: Steer read that one. He came up from that safety position, was trying to make a play on that ball, just pick it off. Everybody's all bunched up in the middle of the field there, so if he catches that one, there might have been a lot of room for him to run down the sideline. But nonetheless, breaks it up, gets the ball back for his offense.
0: Holly puts a man in motion in that power pistol left. Going to roll out left is mid to. Now looks to go back right, but it's snuffed out by the defense. Trying to get a pass over. One-handed haul in by Jetbag. Across midfield to the 45-40, 35-30, 25-20. Inside the 10, lowers his shoulder, dives, crossing the goal line. Touchdown for Holly, 57 yards out. And Laundry at the end of the play, but one heck of a play when it breaks down. Midtune connects with Jetvig, and it was a foot race for about 50 of that 57 yards, and it's 6 for the Nuggets for the time being.
2: That was, I mean, they had a screen set up there, but the defense was there, so Midtune had to pump fake, and then once he did that, able to get it up over the defensive line there and get it to his guy, and what a catch there by Jetvig. And he was able to catch that one. He had nobody in front of him. Just had to put his shoulder down and plow his way into the end zone.
0: So after the touchdown, you'll have an unsportsmanlike on Holly. And so that two-point conversion is going to be from a country mile.
2: Yeah, it's interesting. Barnesville decides to apply it there.
0: Or the attempt.
2: Yeah, I mean, rather than, I don't know if there was allowable to take it on the kickoff, because that could give Barnesville some really good field position with just 3 minutes to go here in the first half.
0: The officials are waiting.
2: They might actually get this two-point
0: final decision
2: at the 2 yard line.
0: Yeah, I'll stand corrected on that one, it looks like. So they will have an opportunity at a standard two-point conversion. They go to a pistol set with Midtune, and in the backfield is going to be Steer. Man in motion from left to right, making a pistol to the right side. Power right. Midtune's going to roll out right, looking to the back of the end zone, able to haul that one in for two. They convert it for the Holly Nuggets. The way of Lincoln Midtune in a 14-8 deficit now for the Nuggets. 8 minutes to go in the first half, or excuse me, 3 minutes to go in the first half of play. Back in a moment for the conclusion of the first half on AM 1100 and FM 92.3, The Flag.
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0: Renewed life from Holly as a Nugget strike for the first time tonight and convert the two-point conversion, but because of that unsportsmanlike, they will end up kicking off now from their own 25-yard line. Kickoff up and going to be taken by Strand about the 35-yard line. He's going to fake the handoff now to the 40. Cross the 45 on the right side, now back to midfield. Flip the field back the other way, the 45-40, 35-30. Jukes him out of the 30-yard line, down to the 25. We'll see where they mark him. Looks to be around the 23-ish. Yard line with 2:50 to go in the first half. And terrific starting field position for the Barnesville Trojans as Holly, after that score, even though they got the two-point conversion, that unsportsmanlike may come back to bite them at the tail end of this first half.
2: Yeah, and what a great return there by Strand. You back him up 15 on that kickoff, James, and you take advantage of it by already having good starting field position. But then a big return by Strand puts them in just a really great spot with 2:50 to go here in the first half, just outside of the red zone. And with this amount of time left in this field position, it's a good spot for the Trojans to be in.
0: Strand's going to give a handoff up the middle, down inside the 20, close to the 15-yard line. The ball carrier in Amundsen will get inside the 15, down to the 13-yard line, enough to move the sticks for the Trojans. 2:41 and counting down to go in this first half of play. Barnesville's trying to take the air right out of a facility that just feels as though it had it filled back up.
2: You just had renewed life by getting that score and feeling like you were back into this one, but Barnesville can just rip all that away with the score here, especially quickly as well.
0: Strand going to be a quarterback keeper off the left guard, trying to work his way right, breaks a tackle, now down inside the 5-yard line, getting taken down to the grass.
13: Number 4.
0: He'll be right at the 5.
13: Number 3, Charlie Steer with the tackle.
0: So it should be a 9-yard gain, making it second down and 1. Under 2 minutes remaining here in the first half. Second down and 1 at the 5. 100 seconds to go here in the half for Barnesville. 7 seconds of the play clock. Strand now gets under center, takes the snap, gives the handoff left, fighting forward, gets enough for the first down, but Amundsen looked to be whacked there by a defender down around that 2, maybe 3-ish yard line.
13: Number 68, Sam
0: Autry
13: on the tackle.
0: It's a 1:20 and counting down to go in this opening half. .105 remains in this first half. Strand now under center with the snap, fighting forward, trying to get the goal line.
2: Just
0: the officials mark
2: like.
0: Him a length of a football short there, the ball carrier in Connolly.
13: Slew of Nuggets on the tackle. Second down.
0: So we're 30 seconds away from the half now.
2: Barnes with two timeouts, got plenty of time.
0: And it will be enough for six this time with 16 seconds to go in the first half. Right up the middle, just time after time, continuing to pound the rock, and Barnesville rewarded for it.

0: You'd expect to see the North Dakota oil and natural gas industry working at wells and processing facilities. What you might not know is our oil and gas industry also works to build roads, provide school funding, and even protect us from flooding by creating nearly 50,000 jobs statewide and generating billions of tax dollars annually to support our infrastructure, our great outdoors, and our schools. North Dakota Petroleum Foundation, advancing the possibilities.
1: 6 points the other way, make it 8 with a 2-point conversion. That was good for Barnesville. And a massive swing in favor of the road squad wearing purple and white tonight as the hosting Nuggets, with 16 seconds left in the first half, kind of hands on the hips, wondering what the heck happened in that last 3 minutes of the half after a touchdown. And
2: well, you have the splash play to get the game within one score, James, and you like where you're at there. But then when you have the penalty and then you combine it with a big return just outside the red zone, Barnesville with that offense and the way they've been able to run the ball here in the first half, you know, it's one of those situations where they're in a good spot and they were able to take off most of the time on the clock and then also punch it in for another 6. So we're back to where we were just probably about 4 minutes or less on the game clock ago, where we're at a 14-point deficit for Holly.
1: Dukek is going to kick this one, taking right about the 31-yard line, just dropping down to the grass. One of the up men for the Nuggets. And we'll see if they try and run a play with 15 seconds left or just kneel it out and go into the half.
2: I mean, you've almost hit on a big play a number of times. You did hit on one of them. So I think, you know, if you can connect on something, you know, 15 seconds, you got an opportunity to make something happen here.
1: You do, but just as fast you can have issues, and that's all they're going to do. They're just going to take the snap and kneel it out. So at the end of the first half, Trojans 22, Nuggets 8 on the Hornbacher scoreboard. CI Sport After Report coming on AM 1100 and FM 92.3, The Flag.
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2: Welcome to your CI Sport Halftime Report here in Holly at the half, 22-8. The Barnesville Trojans lead the Holly Nuggets, and James, here in the first half, we've seen Barnesville do what they normally do, which is control the clock, control the line of scrimmage, and just eventually

0: make you play from behind. And we see this from teams like DGF, from Barnesville. We've seen it from other teams in this area. They have the distinct style, running the ball first and second and third, you know, in order of what you want to do. But Holly struck back on that big pass play. They finally connected on one. Had to be a good catch there by Jetvig, but he caught it, and then there was nobody left, and so he was able to scamper into the end zone for six. He thought maybe the momentum had switched there because you had a possession where Holly was able to force a turnover on downs. But then you have the penalty, you have the big return, and all that momentum flips back to Barnesville. So after the first half, I mean, other than this 14-point deficit, have we really kind of determined whether Holly's going to be able to get back into this one or not? Because, I mean, they're close on hitting some bigger splash plays.
1: Yeah, and I mean, I'm going to revert back to there's two things that really put this in favor of the Trojans in the first half. The first thing and foremost is when Holly got that first stop, mm-hmm. the fact that they weren't able to get points and Barnesville was able to force a stop as well, and then they scored on back-to-back possessions, that was a big point where Holly had an opportunity to use their hometown crowd and flip this game in their favor on their home field. And when they were not able to do so, and they go three and out on that opening drive after stopping Barnesville, well, now the Trojans have a little bit of confidence, a little bit of swagger, and that's exactly what they did. They used that, and they marched down the field for six. And then ultimately, because the offense was slow in the first quarter for Holly, they're able to get a second score. Then once we're late in the first half, the Nuggets are able to strike back themselves, make it a one-score deficit. On the touchdown, there just ends up being a lack of mental toughness and a personal foul, an unsportsmanlike mm-hmm. that comes at the end of it. For letting your celebration, your emotions get the best. Yeah. I'm never going to fault somebody for celebrating, but there's a line that you just have to understand that you can't cross or you'll be penalized by the officials. And what happens in that is after they get the two-point conversion, it's a six-point game. Well, now they have to kick off instead of at their own 40, at their own 25. Yeah. And I tell you what, when they kicked that ball off and Jacob Strand took it at about his own 30-yard line, he did a terrific job of using his blocks, then cutting off to the right side, letting them seal it out. And he got it all the way up past the 25-yard line in plus field position. And then it was just 2 minutes and a half a dozen carries and a cloud of dust later, Barnesville was able to stretch that lead back to two scores. And it feels like the Trojans, everything's good in the neighborhood. And the Nuggets, they're wondering themselves how many times they can shoot themselves in the foot and survive here this evening, as we still have two quarters of football to go. But they're really teetering on a fine line if they're going to try and stay in this one tonight.
0: Well, and here's the other thing too, James. I'm looking at it and I'm kind of scratching my head going, is this actually accurate? But it looks like right now in the first half, Barnesville's got basically double the amount of offensive snaps that Holly has
1: had. I believe it.
0: According to my stats, I mean, Holly's only had 19 offensive plays, and the Barnesville Trojans have had, looks like 40. They've had 36 rushing attempts and 4 passing attempts. So, I mean, it's been one of those things where if you're Barnesville and you can continue cranking out 3-4 yards basically on average per carry, maybe not quite that much, but if you can continue to do that, you're going to set yourself in a great position. And if, you know, Holly is just going three and out, going backwards when it comes to the rushing attack, and you only hit on one big play the entire time, you're not really being successful enough to keep the ball, keep the clock moving in your favor, and control the line of scrimmage.
1: Exactly, yeah. And so it'll be interesting to see how the Nuggets respond here as we approach the second half. CI Sport is number one in corporate, collegiate, and high school apparel. 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
1: 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Kristofferson will end this set with a back right corner tilt. A knuckleball serve taken by Krenz. Look for Scari, left side. 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
0: Welcome back to your CI Sport Halftime Report and getting set for our second half action. Still a few minutes away, but time to go through our first half statistics. And now, James, this is a bit of a head-scratcher on this. So, obviously, as I said before the break, Holly's run 17 offensive plays so far tonight. They have 8 rushes, and by my count, based on the times they've lost yardage, they've got 8 rushes for a minus 8 yards. So they are averaging a 1 yard loss per rush so far tonight. They're 2 of 9 passing for 71 yards and a touchdown. 0 of 4 on third down conversions. 0 of 1 on fourth down conversions here this evening. For Barnesville, they got 14 first downs, 36 rushing attempts for 196 yards. They are currently 0 for 4 on passing attempts, 2 penalties for 10 yards, 3 of 6 on third down conversions, 0 of 2 on fourth down conversions, dominating the time of possession. Mine is very much an estimate. I've got them at about 15 and a half minutes out of the 24 in the first half, so not ideal for them. Your leaders here in the first half, Holly, Steers got 3 carries, Minthune, as both Midthunes have 2 carries. Jet Vig's got 1 carry, and respectively that's minus 1, minus 1, minus 2, and minus 4, so that is less than ideal. Midthune is 3 of 7 for passing for 74 yards and a touchdown. Then, of course, you had Steer with that one pass attempt on that halfback pass. Receiving-wise, Brager's got 1 catch for 14 yards, and Jet Vig has got 1 reception for 57 yards and that big touchdown in the first half. For Barnesville, nobody's caught a pass. Jacob Strand, he did complete a pass so far this evening. However, that was on a 2-point conversion, so that kind of doesn't work statistic-wise, I guess. Rushing-wise, Jacob Strand's carried the ball 16 times. I got him down at 3 touchdowns, which I know is incorrect because I believe Amundsen had one of them, if I'm not mistaken, right?
1: Yep.
0: Amundsen right now, 8 for 51. I'm going to have to go back and edit that. Conley, 7 for 29. Puna, 2 for 5. And Jar's got 1 for 4. And so those are your stats of note so far here in the first half, James. But it's just been really dominant when it comes to when you really look at the statistics. Other than the one big touchdown play for Holly, Barnesville has controlled the game on the ground, which is kind of the same old story from this Barnesville Trojan squad year in and year out. Stack that backfield, put everybody, your tight ends or basically other, you just glorified tackles, if you will, and then you just run the ball and you just continue to run over people time after time after time.
1: Yeah, as it was for about two-thirds of that first half, a clinic the way of the Barnesville Trojans. As we take a regional scoreboard update brought to you by carpet world here in the state of Minnesota as games continue to get later and later here this evening. With a minute to go in the ballgame, Elk River now all over Alexandria, 39-14. Breckenridge leads Wadena Deer Creek, 14-0 with a minute to go in the first half. Dilworth Glendon Felton up on Pillager, 42-0 with a minute to go in the first half. 9 minutes remaining in the second quarter. It's Otter Tail Central, Lake Park Audubon knotted up at 6 apiece. For Park Christian, they're up 28-0 on Ada Borup West as they approach the half, a minute to go in that second quarter. And for those that turned over here when there was a slight connection issue with the Morehead Spud game over on WDAY Radio, I can confirm that they're back on air with Jim, Chad, and company. The Spuds, with 9 minutes to go in that game, lead Wayzata 33-22. The Trojans do have the football, though. Again, that game back on WDAY Radio over on her sister station as they have worked through the slight technical difficulty that they had in that third quarter. So if you're looking for the exciting finish to that one, it's there. Otherwise, we will continue to give you updates right here on the flag the rest of the evening.
0: North Dakota scores, James.
1: Yes.
0: AAA West Fargo is actually up on Shanley, 41-33. They're into the fourth quarter. West Fargo with the ball. West Fargo horse all over Fargo North tonight, 35-0. Fargo Davies and Cheyenne in a good one. They've got about 10 minutes left in the fourth quarter. Davies up 24-14 so far there. And AA scores. Grand Forks Central over Fargo South, 34-7. That's a final. Kindred, the top-ranked team in the Class AA in North Dakota, they are victorious tonight as they pull off a 50-0 win over Grand Forks Red River. Looking down the scroll, Devil's Lake up 13-2 on Jamestown at the end of the first half, and Central Cass all over Wapton, 41-19 at the end of the first half as well, James.
1: As that will conclude your CI Sport Halftime Report, we come back, second half action, and the opening kickoff as the Trojans kick off to the Nuggets on AM 1100 and FM 92.3, The Flag.
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1: Back in Holly as the Nuggets look to receive this third quarter kickoff. It'll be a squib kick just rolling around on the ground and dove on top of at about the 35-yard line. It will be Holly's Trevor Halverson, a sophomore running back. One of the up men there, able to haul that one in. The Holly offense back onto the field as they go back to that power pistol set. 12 minutes on the clock, and of course for the Barnesville Trojans, four down defensive linemen and a 4-3 set with two safeties and two cornerbacks in this setup. Pistol sat here for Midtune. Going to give a carry right up off the right side. Going to gain 2 yards or so before being ripped back down to the ground in the bell carrier and steer. First play from scrimmage here in the third quarter. Eleven and a half minutes in this third quarter remaining. Steer with another carry. This time it'll gain a handful of yards. And it'll be third down and one now for Holly. With the snap, the carry from the left, working his way right. Now steer with an opening. He crossed midfield across the 45 and then tripped up on the grass. It'll be enough to move the sticks, though, for the Holly Nuggets.
0: all the way down to, it looks like about the 42-yard line of Barnesville. So nice run there by Steer. Finally some positivity on the running game there for Hawley to start this second half.
1: It was clogged up in the middle, too. Yeah. Steer did a good job using his vision and bouncing out to the right side. He does it this time, and unfortunately for him, he'll be swallowed up, though, by the linebacker in Connolly. As it'll, he'll be taken out. Looks like they'll say goodbye to the line of scrimmage on it. Second down and 10. As they now give a carry off to the left side, trying to work his way back inside the left tackle, working his way left and right is going to be Colton Klagis. He'll gain 6 and make it 3rd down and 4 to go. 3rd down and 4. A couple of plays to get a handful of yards needed for the Nuggets.
0: 4 down territory as well, James.
1: Midtoon takes a snap, looks to be an option. He's just going to tuck it and run himself, working his way forward. He crossed that 35-yard line down to the 33. We'll see if they give him the 32 to move the sticks. He needed the 32 if he's going to move them, and he did indeed get it. 1st and 10 for the Nuggets. Under 10 to go in the third quarter. Stay tuned for the Gatorade postgame report along with your CI Sport player of the game and your Hoffman Trucking in the Trenches player of the game. Steer off the left side, tries to work his way back in as he pumps the brakes, sees that outside linebacker, says, I don't want anything to do with that. Cuts it back inward for, again, a close to 4 up to the 29-yard line. 2nd and 6. .930 remaining in this third quarter. Man in motion from left to right. Twin receivers right. Going to fake the pitch right. Able to get the completion this time. Looking for the tunnel screen. Now down to the 20, the 15, to the 10. Trying to make a man miss. Juking left and right around that 5-yard line. Stotts is on the reception for Hawley. It'll be 1st and goal regardless. We'll see where the knee actually ended up being down as he was bobbing and weaving, tucking and rolling all over the field.
0: Is he just inside the 10? It's tough from the angle. Is he like at the 8 or 9?
1: Looks to be, yeah, about that 8-yard line. Now it's going to be a bubble pass to the right side, trying to complete it to mid 2 and not able to. Yeah, it looks to be right about that 8-yard line. 2nd and goal for Hawley with 9:05 to go in the third quarter. Pistol set, man in motion from right to left. Going to fake the sweep, give the handoff to Steer up the gut. He'll be swallowed up by the defense. He gets back to the line of scrimmage for sure. We'll see if he gets any forward progress from there.
0: I don't see the guy with the stick moving at all. So I think he got back to the line of scrimmage, and that was it.
1: 4 down territory, of course, for Hawley. Needing 6 on this drive, man in motion from left to right. And we have movement inside the tackle box. They blow it dead. It'll be on the defense encroachment. So it'll end up being 3rd and goal around the 4, maybe a step inside the 4-yard line.
0: So now we've got... About 3 yards to go for that touchdown, James, so much better. So a gift there from Barnesville's defense.
1: Midtune with snap, rolls out left, tries to throw the pass to the back pylon. He had a chance there with Stotts, just not able to connect with him, overshot him. So it'll be 4th and goal just outside the 3-yard line for the Nuggets.
0: Seems like, once again, James, I mean, they did have the big pass play that got him inside the 10-yard line, but the bulk of this drive, the reason why it was successful was all of the running that put them in a position to kind of draw in that defense and then hit him with that pass play.
1: Midtune takes a snap, going to be a pitch option. Flips it over right to Steer. Steer breaks one tackle, breaks the second, then loses the football right about the time they're going to say that he tried to throw it and it's incomplete. They're going to say it was forward.
0: Oh, okay.
1: So
0: that's different.
1: So with that being the case, instead of losing about 4 yards, they're actually going to keep it at the 3-yard line. That means is they're going to say that it was a pass. His arm was coming forward. as he was trying to extend out. And one of those odd plays, regardless, it was score or turn it over on that play anyways. Yep. So,
0: but now you got Barnesville backed up, so maybe if your defense can make a big play here, force a turnover, force a couple of losses, and maybe, if anything, make them punt out of the back of the end zone or something. You never know what could happen. But that, on the other hand, though, looking at Barnesville's side of things, James, that was a big stop by them there.
1: It was incredibly huge with 8:28 to go in the third quarter. Strand takes a snap, works his way around left.
0: And a late penalty comes in.
1: Yeah, so it looks like they're going to call it on Parker Strom.
0: Yeah, run up the middle for about 3 yards. I couldn't see it. It's got to be either Amundsen or Conley up the middle.
1: I would opt to say it was Conley if it was right up the gut. Seems like Amundsen's kind of worked more towards the tackle box this evening.
12: After the play, personal foul.
0: Offsetting personal fouls.
12: And defense. Offsetting penalties.
1: So it'll set up second down and right about 7 yards or so to go.
0: So we'll credit that one to Conley for that run up the middle, James, and just get him out to about the 6 yard line and makes that second and seven. All the penalty flags that came out, all amount to nothing.
1: Yeah, just offsetting's all.
0: Mm-hmm.
1: 8:13 and counting down to go in the third quarter. Strand under center, surveys the defense and that five down defensive line. Taking the snap up the middle, working his way through. A nice carry right up the gut for Connolly. He'll get enough for the first down. He got past the 15-yard line. Up to, should be close to the 16, if not 17.
0: It's like the 17 is where the ref is backing up straight from that line of scrimmage. So big first down there, and obviously keeps the clock moving, James. Which, if you can have Holly run the ball for, you know, run the clock for a good 4 minutes and not come up with any points, and you get the ball, and you can do the same, if not more time off the clock, you're going to put yourself in a good position with the two-score lead.
1: Strand with the snap off the right side, the carry. Be a yard or two for Amundsen. Make it three, second and seven. 7:18 and counting down to go in the third quarter. Thank you to our season-long sponsors making our coverage possible. Hornbachers, CI Sport, Gateway Chevrolet, Gatorade and Starry, Rivera Bank, India State Services, Luther Family Buick, Carpet World, Hoffman Trucking, and Dakota Refrigeration. Thanks for making our coverage possible all season long right here on AM 1100 and FM 92.3, The Flag. Strand with the snap. And the run off the right side. Back to the line of scrimmage for the ball carrier and Connolly.
0: So no gain on that one then?
1: Yeah, just back to the line of scrimmage.
0: Gotcha. That's the tough part sometimes in some of these high school field games. We're not quite up high enough to kind of get a good view of it, and you're always at an angle no matter where you are in the booth. So,
1: man in motion to the left. The carrier is going to be snuffed out. Nothing there to gain for the ball carrier at all in Connolly. It'll set up a fourth down, though, as Stotts is going to come out to try and return this punt along with this with his counterpart here in Olsen. So Stotts on the left, Olsen on the right, both of them just past the midfield about their own 48-yard line. Strand looks to punt this one away for Barnesville. Takes a snap, low snap. It's a one-hopper to him. He gets it end over end, punt, taken. Actually going to let it bounce at midfield, down inside the 45 to the 40, 35-yard line, just inside, the 35-yard line is where the Nuggets will take over on this next possession. Listen each week to the Courts and Pines Coaches Corner podcast with Copper Football Head Coach Terry Horan and Spud Football Head Coach Kevin Feeney as they join our very own Greg Bird of Flag Family Media. 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Brady's Service Center for helping make that podcast possible each and every week right here on The Flag. Man in motion from left to right. Going to be a quarterback keeper for Midtown. He's going to scurry around a couple defenders and then get airborne as he gets across to the 40-yard line. Again, what should be five and making it second down and five with 5:10 and counting down to go in the third quarter.
0: Fakes that toss, James, and then fakes it to the right, heads back to the left. Almost kind of a little bit of a counter play there, but are able to have a nice run and get a nice gain of five on that one.
1: Now he's going to fake the handoff, going to throw a swing pass out left, able to get the completion now across midfield to 45, 40, 35, and then running out of bounds to the end. The ball carrier there, well, Lincoln Midtown, who it was a bubble screen style pass. He was able to catch the edge and just ultimately couldn't keep his balance, but he gets all the way up to that plus right around 35-yard line. They're going to say he stepped out a couple steps early, actually, about the 37-yard line. So regardless, first and 10 for the Nuggets, trailing by 14, 22-8 with 4:49 to go in this third quarter. Now it's going to be a quarterback keeper right up the middle, down inside the 35 to the 30, fighting around, as you had mentioned, a flag on the back. Field based off the official, I would imagine. Gonna have a legal motion.
0: Yeah, it was a nice run by Steer, gained probably about 8 or 9 on that one, but a legal shift there is gonna back him up 5.
12: Replay, first down.
1: So after a gain of 7, if not 8 yards, and a couple of big hits to their sophomore quarterback in Midtown, he's going to be rewarded with 1st and 15.
0: That doesn't sound like a reward, James. I'm just gonna be honest with you.
1: You know, not all rewards are super. But they're about character building. That's what my coach would have told me growing up. Midtown on the play action. Now he's going to work his way back right, trying to find an opening. Looking deep for a receiver, and he had him. He just overshot Wyatt Jetvig.
0: That's another time we've seen them come up with some time. And Midtown able to keep that play alive, James, but then he was able to spot his receiver breaking open kind of behind two of those safeties there, but unfortunately once again overthrows him. So, I mean, we know he's got the arm. Even now the wind has shifted. Instead of kind of blowing in his face, it's kind of going left to right across the field as they go south. But still just another missed opportunity, James. And you can't have that many missed opportunities against a team like Barnesville.
1: In that pistol set, man in motion from right to left, right as he passes the line of scrimmage. They're going to take the snap, and it's going to be thrown. Is that going to be behind the line of scrimmage?
0: Well, it's behind the line of scrimmage, but it looked like it was it didn't look like it was a forward pass.
1: Well, it was a throw behind the quarterback, So was it a lateral throw?
0: It was not backwards, but from my angle here up in the bleachers, James, it looked like it was straight. So
1: it was clearly recovered by Conley, regardless of Barnesville. The officials are convenient. They did the right thing by not blowing it dead, letting him recover in it so that they can talk it over to see if they thought, was it a forward pass? Was it a lateral pass? Was it a pass in the backfield? And that all depends on if it will be incomplete or not. The officials say incomplete pass, and so it will be newfound life here for the Hawley Nuggets off of a play that it was just going to be a catch and pitch to the right side there for Midtown, and he was hammered in the time it took him to catch the football and turn his hips right to make that throw. That was a good blitz there by Barnesville, but a tough job attempting to block anything there for Hawley on that last play. They may have gotten away with highway robbery there. They're going to try and take advantage of it now, 3rd and 15. Taking the snap, bootlegging out left. Midtown now looks right. Pocket breaks down. Trying to scurry around. Able to get the completion. Down inside the 40 to the 35. Undercut around the 30-yard line. Down to the 28. The ball carrier there. The reception from Charlie Steer on that reception. That's another one of those big plays that just comes from a broken play. He'll gain 14. Looks to be making about 4th down and 1. But that's happened 3 or 4 times tonight where the pockets broke down. And just when chaos ensues, well, whoever's playing that running back or that flats receiver has benefited from it here for Hawley. Is now under center, is going to be the quarterback in Midtown, and as he takes a snap, there's 11 seconds on the play clock, and they blow it dead immediately. Looking to be movement early by the man in maroon, and that's indeed the case. So 4th and 1 turns into 4th and 6, and now you're in a real tough spot if you're Hawley after getting 14 to the 15 yards you needed a play ago. Second time in this set of downs that they've shot themselves in the foot with positive yardage and then moving it back 5 yards due to penalties. Pistol set now for Midtown and company. Man in motion from right to left, making it Twins. Play action to the right side. Completes a pass to Stotts. Makes a man miss. Down to the 20 to the 15. And he'll move the sticks here for the Holly Nuggets into the red zone. What looked to be a blown up play as the mid-tune hit as he throws Stotts. Basically high steps a defender who was going down at low at his lower half. And he's able to get himself down inside the 15, down close to the 13 or so yard line. And now the offense going to run the next play as they try and get it down close to within the 10 or so yard line. Colton Klagis will have that carry as now Steer comes back into the game for Holly.
12: 34, Eli Amundsen. Aubrey on second down and six.
1: Under 3 minutes to go here in the third quarter. Pistol set, second down and six from about the 7 or so yard line. On the right side, completes it to Steer. He jukes a man now, looking right, lowers his shoulder, diving across the goal line. Touchdown, Nuggets! From 7 yards out, mid-tune finds Steer, and he's able to cut the deficit down as it's 22-14 now on the Hornbacher scoreboard with 2:42 to go in the third quarter of play. The Nuggets strike for the second time tonight, and this time no laundry on the field as they try and go for what looks to be two. Pistol set for mid-tune with Steer in the backfield. Takes the snap, rolls out right. Surveying the field, trying to find an opening. He's going to tuck it himself and run right through a couple of hand tackles, and it's good. 22-16, your new score with 2:42 to go in this third quarter of play. Back in a moment on AM 1100 and FM 92.3, the flag.
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1: Back in Holly, the Nuggets strike and get the two-point conversion. Now it's a 22-16 lead for Barnesville, but it's cut down to 6, that lead. 2:42 remains in the third quarter of play. Big game, James McCarty alongside Jay Stemming with you here on a Friday evening under the lights as that kickoff goes to the 35, taken now at about the 30-yard line by the Barnesville Trojans. Cut down at what will end up being about the 35. That was Matthew Jarr on the short return for the Trojans. 2:38 remains in this third quarter to play. Thank you to our season-long sponsors that make our coverage possible. Hornbachers, CI Sport, Gateway Chevrolet, Get Rid and Starry, Rivera Bank, NDS State Services, Luther Family Buick, Carpet World, Hoffman Trucking, and Dakota Refrigeration. Thank you for making our coverage possible all season long right here on AM 1100 and FM 92.3, the flag. Strand and Company underneath center. Takes the snap, fakes the handoff. Now looking over left as he crosses the line of scrimmage, trying to cut back in after a gain of 3. They may only give him 2 depending on where that knee was down as he went to cut back inside, lost his footing a little bit as the defender went to wrap him up. Stay tuned as well. We'll have your Gatorade postgame report, your CI Sport player of the game, and your Hoffman Trucking in the Trenches player of the game. Strand back under center. Under 2 minutes to go here in this third quarter. Three down defensive lineman, a three-point stance, two and a two-point stance. Strand is going to fake the pitch, run it up the gut, and on that right side, he'll just get whacked by a couple of defenders.
12: And he's stopped by number 11, Matthew Crompton.
1: As Crompton, one of the captains of the Holly Nuggets, will come up with a stop. 1:33 remaining in this third quarter. We continue. The Trojans at that continue to chew up clock. Holly looking for a stop. Try and tie or take the lead on another possession. On the right side, the ball carrier working his way through the line of scrimmage, breaking a couple of tackles, and Connolly, and he'll move the sticks as he needed the 45, and he got up to the 48-yard line. First and 10, Trojans. We'll have under a minute to go in the third quarter by the time we take this next snap.
0: Just a nice run there. You can hear the crowd here since we're in this Holly section, James. You can tell how it kind of quieted the crowd down there by getting that first down. So we'll see if Barnesville can keep this drive going.
1: Yeah, as it's well beyond sold out, standing room only, surrounding the track and that chain link fence from end zone to end zone here this evening. Hand off to the right side, trying to work his way forward. The ball carrier there in Pauna. Bonna's first carry of the third quarter of that second half, I suppose. Easier way to put it. Should have one more snap left in us here in this third quarter. There's about a full second difference, second and a half maybe, in game and play clock. 3 defensive linemen in a three-point stance. Now the carry off the right side, trying to find an opening, spinning a defender almost like a gator was Connolly. He gets close to the sticks, but he'll be a yard shy. When we come back for fourth quarter action, it'll be 3rd and 1 at about the 43-yard line. 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It's 22-16 on the Hornbacher scoreboard. 12 minutes to go here from Holly as the Trojans lead the Nuggets on AM 1100 and FM 92.3, the flag.
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1: Back in Holly, 3rd down and about 2 yards to go here for the Trojans from the 44-yard line. They're moving southward here on this fourth quarter action. Strand takes a snap, going to be a quarterback keeper off the right side, trying to work his way forward. He'll be close to the sticks. He needed the 42. He'll get the 41. It'll be a first down now for Barnesville. As Strand gets back into his huddle. Now with 12 seconds of the play clock. He gets down into his stance underneath the center. Takes a snap off the right side, trying to just move the ball forward. Connolly down inside the 35-yard line, close to the 32. Could be about a 9-yard gain. And 2nd down and 1 now for the Trojans. 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On that 2nd down carry, Barnesville trying to work their way off the left guard for about a gain of a yard, make it 2. Is it going to be close to 3? They'll move the sticks for Conley. So it will be a three-yard gain with 10:40 and counting down to go in this ball game. Barnesville trying to chew up some clock and extend that lead back to two scores, while Hawley's trying to bend but not break defensively to have a crack at trying to tie and or take the lead on their next drive if they can come up with a stop defensively in this fourth quarter of play.
0: Barnesville's in no hurry either. They're here to spin this clock, to keep getting first downs, take as much time as possible, and then try and put it in the end zone and try and get this one out of reach.
1: Now this carry, going to work forward down inside the 25-yard line, close to the sticks, and they'll move them. Looks to be down to the 21. Just on the other side of the 20.
0: Is that Jar on the carry on that one?
1: Yes.
0: Couldn't quite see who had the ball there. Or excuse me, it was 22, Zapuna.
1: I knew it was a double number.
0: Yeah.
1: Strand now back under center. With the snap, trying to work his way left again. Pauna.
0: Pauna again. No, that was Conley on that one.
1: I mixed up the lead block and the ball carrier then.
0: They're inside the red zone now, if I'm not mistaken.
1: Nose of the football inside it, about the 18.
0: Yep.
1: Barnesville continues to spin clock. Strand keeps it, but he's snuffed out.
12: Number four is going to stand on the carry. Tackled by number 22, Anderson Brager.
1: Nothing he could do there.
0: Nope.
1: As Anderson Brager came flying through the left tackle and ran down the quarterback and Strand. Under 9 minutes to go now. So they got him out of bounds, actually. So there's 9 minutes even to go. There we go. The clock does run. Okay.
0: Yep.
1: Thought he was within play, but they were just they were spotting the ball, making sure everything was good to go. Now it's third down and about 12 yards to go. Barnesville trying to convert on the next two plays. Hawley trying to come up with a big stop. 17 seconds of the play clock as Barnesville continues to try and bleed clock, looking to see where that blitz is going to come from. They just run it right up the gut, working off the left side. And a handful of yards, nearly 10 yards there for Connolly. No, excuse me, I was off by a couple yards there. Fourth down, about six to go. .810 remains here in this ball game. Barnesville wants to keep spinning clock. 10 seconds of the play clock. They have yet to break the huddle. I'm thinking that they may be calling a timeout to try and talk this over while they just spin as much clock as possible, trying to make, at worst, Hawley go the length of the field. 7:49 remains. It's 22-16 in favor of the visiting Trojans on the Hornbacher scoreboard, with the Nuggets trying to come up with a fourth down stop momentarily. 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Barnesville about 6 yards away from moving the sticks, and Hawley anything less than that away from taking over on downs.
0: Giving themselves an opportunity to get the ball back and try and get a tying score with a touchdown. You convert that PAT, you take the lead. So big play for Barnesville.
1: Strand back under center with the snap. Carry off the right side. Connolly works forward. They're trying to drag him. The whistle has not been blown yet. They needed a long five, nearly 6 yards. And we'll see the official's mark, though. They're going to say he only got five and he needed six. It'll be a turnover on down to the Nuggets take over with 7:43 to go in the ballgame. Trojans 22, Nuggets 16. The Hornbachers scoreboard, first and 10 Nuggets at their own 15-yard line.
0: Another big stop by the Holly defense, and that's what they needed in the first half. And now it's becoming more frequent here in the second half, James. They've kept Barnesville out of the end zone this entire half. Now everything switches. Barnesville needs to find a way to get a stop here against the Holly Nuggets and not allow them to score once again.
1: Man in motion from left to right. Midtune takes a snap, works out the middle, trying to brace himself with that off right hand as he tucks the football in his left hand. Gets up nearly to the 20. It looks like it'll be the 19-yard line. A gain of four, making it second down and six. Understanding that the clock is on their side as they're about 81 yards away from the end zone. Mid two into the clean pocket, now gets flushed out right, calls a receiver in, completes it to Stotts. He gets a first down, and then late on the play, it's hammered by a defender as he was trying to pump the brakes on it and put a juke on him and just slid right through what initially was a yield sign for him. With 7:10 to go, it's a first down for the Nuggets. 25-yard line. Now they're going to have a carry up the middle as Steer tries to work his way, falling forward. He's going to give him like right in the realm of about two. Brings up second down and eight. 6:45 remaining. It's a 6-point lead for Barnesville. Holly in need of a score to tie or take the lead. Going to be a pitch off to the left. They're going to have Steer with it. He has an edge block to the 35-40, 45 midfield. Wrapped up by a defender and stranded about the plus 47-yard line. The official's going to say he stretched out to the 45 before getting out of bounds. So 6.5 to go in the fourth quarter. It's first and 10 Nuggets to the plus 45-yard line after a great pitch. And then run off the left side of seal block from the Nuggets. Complimentary to Steer.
0: And this just goes to show you that the Nuggets have focused more on this rushing attack in the second half, and it's paid just a ton of dividends so far here in this game. They're still mixing in the pass to keep Barnesville honest, but the rushing attack has finally gotten going here in the second half.
1: Man in motion from left to right, but it's going to give it to the ball carrier right up the gut. Colton Clagg is. He'll gain three. Be second down and seven, about the 42. Approaching the midway point here of the fourth quarter. Bunch of men in motion as Holly doesn't tend to huddle. The opposite of what Barnesville likes to do. Power pistol left, fakes the pass, looks right, tries to get it over, can't complete it. It's a short arm pass to Lincoln Midtune. And it looks like a flag was thrown right on the snap. It's actually a false start on the offense.
12: Replay, second down.
1: .557 remains. Holly is about 47 yards away from a chance to tie and take the lead. Pistol set, tight end to the right.
0: Yeah,
1: it looks like the Trojans jump offside, so what they had lost moments ago, they regain.
12: Encroachment on the defense.
1: So they'll just move it back up to about the 42 or so yard line. 5:47 remaining. 22-16 Trojans on the Hornbacher scoreboard. Nuggets of the football, second down and seven. And a power pistol right. Man in motion from left to the right side for the Nuggets. Taking the snap, pitching it out right. Looking to be thrown. That Steer has a man deep and overshoots the intended target in Lincoln Midtune.
0: That's another time they've run that play, James. And each time it has been set up perfectly with the running game, and it's just been another missed opportunity overthrowing the receiver. And Steers had a couple opportunities tonight on that halfback pitch and then pass, just overshooting the receiver down that far sideline.
1: Mid-tune on the three-step drop. Pocket breaks down late. He's going to roll all right. That's going to tuck it around down to the 40, 35. Hit by one, two, three, almost four defenders as he thinks that he was never down. But he'll have enough to move the sticks regardless as he gets to the 33-yard line.
12: And that's a Holly Nugget.
1: As the Nuggets move the chains with 5:20 to go here in the game. We're getting down to crunch time.
0: Yep. Which team can continue to make plays? Can the Holly Nuggets offense continue to put pressure on this Barnesville Trojan defense and get another score? Or can the Barnesville defense finally find something that'll work against the Holly Nuggets and slow them down?
1: It's going to be a toss to the right, drop by the receiver in mid-tune.
12: Pass is incomplete.
1: Right towards the chest as he went down to catch it, just couldn't haul it in.
0: Yeah, he's a lot of times, especially in Lincoln Midtown, he's letting that ball get into his chest. He's got to get his hands up and catch it with his hands. Don't allow it to get into your body like that.
1: Two receivers left now in this pistol set as Midtown goes in motion from left to right. They're going to get it to him on the sweep. Now onto the right side, down to the 30, 25, 20. Jukes a man at the 15, and then loses his balance as he hits the grass. Around that 12-ish yard line, and he looks to be all right. It looked like he was in a little bit of pain for a moment, but they moved the sticks, and he's okay. First and 10 at about the 12-yard line for the Nuggets. 4:45. And counting down remaining. 22-16 Trojans lead. Nuggets marching. Pistol set. Takes a snap. Hand off right. Steer looking to spin a defender inside the 10. Bound to the 8. And it will set up a second down and about 6 yards to go here for the Nuggets. We'll be right about the 4 minute mark remaining by this next snap. Just spinning clock. With the snap. Handoff left. Steer on the edge. Stiff arms man inside the 5. Dive into the pylon. Touchdown Nuggets. From 8 yards out, it was Steer on the left side. He caught the edge after stiff arming a man and then dove for the pylon for 6. What was a 2-score deficit at the half has been completely erased. And the Nuggets have tied it up at 22-all on the Hornbacher scoreboard. 3:58 remaining. And it looks like Jetvag, in a little bit of pain, doesn't want to jog off on that right foot. He's walking off under his own power, but had gotten tangled up and trying to make a block there. Looks like he maybe saying he's cramping just a little bit. But regardless, 3:58 remaining. And an extra point slash 2-point conversion away from the Nuggets taking the lead.
0: Yeah, what a second half where Barnesville seemed to be running at will in the first half. Haven't been able to get that offense going here in the second half, and the Nuggets offense has been rolling.
1: Midtown with a snap, looking right, has a receiver in the back corner of the end zone. He hauls it in, Midtown to Midtown, 24-22. Nuggets have taken the lead with under 4 to go in this ball game. 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
1: Back in Holly, a complete Uno reverse card in the second half by the Holly Nuggets. over their counterparts in the Barnesville Trojans. It was a 22-8 lead in favor of the Trojans and the Nuggets with two scores, and two two-point conversions. Now a muff kickoff here by Barnesville. They'll recover at about their own 27-yard line. 16-0 run, though, here in the second half. 3:56 remaining. The Nuggets with the lead now for the first time tonight by a score of 24-22, and the Hornbachers score.

0: You'd expect to see the North Dakota oil and natural gas industry working at wells and processing facilities. What you might not know is our oil and gas industry also works to build roads, provide school funding, and even protect us from flooding by creating nearly 50,000 jobs statewide and generating billions of tax dollars annually to support our infrastructure, our great outdoors, and our schools. North Dakota Petroleum Foundation, advancing the possibilities.
1: 3:26 remains. Nuggets 24, Trojans 22 on the Hornbacher scoreboard. Gatorade postgame report in a couple of minutes. Right here on AM 1100 and FM 92.3, the flag. Handoff on the left side. Going to be swallowed up after a 2 yard or so gain. Might have gotten three.
2: Mark him out just outside the 40 yard line. Was that Conley on that one again?
1: Amundsen on that carry. Yeah, but now the clock spins. Usually Barnesville's in favor of it, but
2: yep.
1: Now that they're down two, they're thinking to themselves, huddling is not our friend at the moment.
2: Nope, got to go a little bit quicker, increase the tempo.
1: Second down and eight, carry off the right side, try to fight forward. Great carry for Connolly, works his way across the 45, close to midfield. They're going to give him the football, the nose of it, right at midfield from the left hash mark. 2:52 to go in this game. They reset the chains, and now the clock starts to spin again. Back to the line of scrimmage they go. Three down defensive linemen and a three-point stance, two and a two-point stance. Now looking to throw it, the ball in and out of the hands of a defender as it was inches away from Matthew Crompton. Just about trying to salt it away for his Holly Nuggets. It'll stop the clock for Barnesville with 2:38 remaining, second and 10.
2: Here's the thing, James. They've tried that pass play a number of times tonight. They just have their two tight ends go out quickly. But there's so much congestion in the middle of the field with all those linebackers and safeties up. You got to be real accurate with that throw. Just can't quite get it to them.
1: Now on the snap, a fullback dive off the right side.
2: Good gain on that one.
1: Yes, Conley is... He's run real strong tonight at only being in that 165 to 170 mark. He runs like he's 20 pounds bigger than he is. Now on the third down and four, trying to fight between the guards. Moving towards the sticks. The helmet and the football close to the chains. It'll be fourth down and about a yard to go after that Conley carry. And it sounds like Barnesville wants to talk it over. We've got a minute 59 to go. It's 24-22 Nuggets lead on the Hornbacher scoreboard. 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
1: Back in Holly, handoff to the left side, working his way, Pauna, and he's able to get it past the 40 to the 39-yard line. Move the sticks, under 2 minutes to go now, and Barnesville will continue to try and salt this away, as Barnesville just got away with having 12 men in the huddle after they broke it. Strand's going to keep it. Working his way right, cuts, pumps the brakes, cuts it back left, works for about a 3 yard carry. Barnesville not only broke the huddle with 12, but just about lined up with 12 and got away with it before a running back sprinted off the field with under 2 minutes to go. 1:28 and counting down. Trojans with one timeout remaining, Nuggets with three. It's a 2-point ball game.
2: They got to get another 36 yards. They need to pick up the pace with this clock running, James.
1: Trojans are about 36 yards away.

0: from taking the lead. It's a play action. Strand, pocket breaks down, looking to throw it deep. In and out of the hands of Steers. He undercut the receiver and was inches away from being able to send out the kneel down unit and salt it away.
1: Well, that one there, if Strand has time, his guy was open. They ran a little bit of a corner out there from that tight end, and he had him, but as he was trying to throw the ball, he's getting taken down, so he does his best to try and get that pass away. Can't quite do it, and almost a big turnover there by Holly, because we haven't really had a, I don't believe we've had a turnover tonight at all.
0: Well, just about, what, four if not five turnover on downs.
1: Yeah.
0: Strand with the snap. It's a play action. Surveys the field, but he's taken down to the turf. It'll be a sack, and now Coach Strand has to use that final timeout with a minute to go in this ball game. And it's going to be fourth down and a country mile. The Trojans going to need a miracle to convert on this one with 59 seconds remaining. We'll go to a quick break and be back in just a moment as we approach that Gatorade postgame report. 59 seconds remaining, two-point Nugget lead on AM 1100 and FM 92.3, The Flag.
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0: Back at Holly, Strand goes to a three-step drop, and he'll be taken down to the grass by Jaden Alvarado. The 6-foot, 200-pound senior lineman rips him down to the turf, and with 58 seconds remaining, the Nuggets, leading 24-22, bring their offense out onto the field for a pair of kneel downs. And the Nuggets, two kneel downs away from overcoming a two-score halftime deficit and stunning their rivals in the Trojans.
1: Yeah, what a huge comeback. Just a really well-executed second half by the Holly Nuggets, both offensively and defensively. And, you know, Barnesville sitting there kind of scratching their heads going, what happened? Because to some extent, they had a nice drive going together there, James, but it came down to where you're stuck at the end of the game and you're down, you need a touchdown, you're at the 36-yard line. And you have to turn to something that you don't normally do, which is throwing the ball. So you didn't have enough time to keep on running that ball. So you went to the passing game, came up close on a couple plays, but it just didn't work out. And you end up turning it over on downs after a couple of big sacks. And now Holly comes out, just takes a couple knees, and they're going to get a big, big, big time win here over the Barnesville Trojans.
0: That kneel down, it goes official. Nuggets 24, Trojans 22 on the Hornbacher scoreboard. 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
5: It's time for the Gatorade postgame report. The game will always change, but it never will. Gatorade, is it in you? Let's head back to the booth with Big Game James McCarty and Jace Denman for a recap of today's game on The Flag.
0: Gatorade started the sports drink industry and continues to help the best athletes get back to peak performance. So if your kids or grandkids play sports, you're a weekend sports warrior yourself. Remember to have plenty of Gatorade around to replenish those electrolytes. There are so many great flavors that everyone can find a flavor they love. The game will always change, but it never will. Gatorade. So then you, so many of the top athletes. Fuel's the best because it is the best. Gatorade. Our final Carpet World regional scoreboard update here this evening in North Dakota. West Fargo High defeats Shanley 48-47 in a thriller. West Fargo Horace over Fargo North 50-0. Fargo Davies takes down Cheyenne 34-14. As for the AA division, Grand Forks Central 34-7 over Fargo South. Kindred defeats Red River 50-0. And Central Cass leads Wapping with 9 minutes remaining 55-25. In Minnesota, those scores that have all gone final this evening: Elk River over Alexandria 39-14. Breckenridge leads Wadena Deer Creek 35-0 with 6 minutes left. Detroit Lakes leads St. Cloud Tech with 11 minutes remaining 18-7. Dilworth Glenn and Fountain defeats Pillager 48-12. Lake Park Audubon up on Otter Tail Central 31-6 with 2 minutes remaining. Park Christian leads Attleboro up West 35-0 with a minute to go in the third quarter. And Moorhead defeated Wayzata 41-22. As we approach a couple of statistics of note tonight, we'll get your CI Sport Player of the Game, your Hoffman Trucking in the Trenches Player of the Game, and we'll sign off on a Friday night before Dragon football beginning at 11 a.m. on Saturday.
1: Well, the biggest stat of the second half, James, Holly Nuggets rushed for, by my count, 117 yards in the second half. They were a minus 8 in the first half. They ended up with 49 total plays. They only had 17 in the first half, so 32 offensive plays there in the second half. Barnesville Trojans, they ended up rushing the ball 64 times for 284 yards, but they were 0 for 6 in passing attempts tonight. Close on some of them. Third down conversions, they ended up going 5 for 12, 1 of 5 on fourth downs. Just couldn't make things happen down the stretch. Your leaders tonight, you had Mr. Steer. He had 13 carries, 67 yards, and a touchdown. Passing wide, you had Midthune, who was 10 of 18 for 187 yards and two touchdowns tonight. Receiving wise, Steer, another big impact there. Three catches, 58 yards, and a touchdown. Of course, to Jedvig, he had that 157-yard touchdown reception as well. So, obviously, my vote for player of the game is number three there for your Holly Nuggets, Mr. Steer himself.
0: Mr. Charlie Steer.
1: Charlie Steer came up
0: receiving
1: big
0: and running. Rushing touchdown here this evening and helping the Nuggets get the victory. As for the In the Trenches player of the game here this evening, brought to you by Hoffman Trucking, a great place to work for more than 25 years in the upper Midwest. Find out more at hoffmantrucking.com. You know, in the first half, it would have been Barnesville's offensive line, but in the second half, to flip the script, I really think the Holly offensive line has earned their flowers tonight.
1: Well, you did, but I would also give an honorable mention to Jaden Alvarado, because I know he was in that backfield against Barnesville but a couple times there for the sack and obviously for the pressure there on the play before that for that other sack.
0: Core players of the game. That concludes your Gatorade postgame report. 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Final score on the Hornbacher scoreboard, the Holly Nuggets 24 to the Barnesville Trojans 22. This has been a presentation of high school football and your home for high school athletics. 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
7: This is The Flag. Fighting for free speech. Western civilization. And delivering common sense for the American people. Ladies and gentlemen, here's Scott Jennings.
8: All right, President Trump has finished up the state visit of President Xi today. We'll have some thoughts on that for you in just a few moments. We have a breaking decision just coming down out of the Supreme Court. It has to do with voting rolls for this election. Details ahead. And Deputy Secretary of Energy James Danley, Danley the Manly, stops by at the bottom of the hour. There's a major new federal initiative on the electrical grid. We're going to get the details for you in just a few minutes. Here on Friday, September the 25th, This is Scott Jennings reporting for Salem and coming to you live from Louisville, Kentucky. On this day, 1789, Congress took one of the most important steps in American history, approving the amendments that would eventually become the Bill of Rights. The Constitution had only recently taken effect, but many Americans were concerned that the new government had been given too much power without enough explicit protection for individual liberty. Several states had called for a Bill of Rights during the Constitutional Convention, and so James Madison eventually took the lead on this in Congress. So on September 25th, 1789, the first Congress approved 12 amendments and sent them to the states for ratification. 10 would be ratified by 1791. That's what you know as the Bill of Rights. The First Amendment, of course, protected freedom of religion, speech, the press, assembly, the right to petition your government. The second protected the right to keep and bear arms. Other amendments established protections against unreasonable searches and seizures. It guaranteed due process, protected the rights of the accused, and recognized that powers not delegated to the federal government were reserved for the states and the people. But the interesting twist here is that Congress actually sent 12 amendments to the states and not 10. What were the other two? Well, one dealt with congressional pay. More than two centuries later, it finally received enough state ratifications and became the 27th Amendment in 1992. But the other one never made it. The original first article of the proposed Bill of Rights, which outlined a formula for increasing the size of the U.S. House as the population grew, was never ratified by the states. Nonetheless, the Bill of Rights has since become one of the foundational documents of American government, and it all tracks back to this day, September 25th, 1789. We start the news today with a bit of breaking information for you. The Supreme Court has cleared the way for the Trump administration to use Social Security data in an expanded federal system that helps states check whether people on the voter rolls are U.S. citizens. A lower court had blocked this system, which is known as SAVE, S-A-V-E, citing privacy concerns. But the Trump administration took it to the Supreme Court, and the court has sided with Trump. This is a major ruling, and the administration says the checks will help identify non-citizens who are registered illegally. Today's action lets the system operate while the legal fight continues. Last night, President Trump welcomed Chinese President Xi Jinping to the White House for a state dinner. Some have criticized the president for hosting the Chinese leader, but that criticism seems myopic when you consider the larger context for Trump's foreign policy over the last 2 years, which has been designed to curb Chinese influence around the world. Xi may have enjoyed an American state dinner last night, but I guarantee you he has not enjoyed what Trump has served for the last couple of years. Let's start with the decision to go into Venezuela. For years, China had a valuable arrangement with Nicolas Maduro's government, influence in our hemisphere, and access to Venezuelan oil. After the operation that removed Maduro, however, Secretary of State Marco Rubio revealed that China had been receiving that oil at a steep discount. Listen to this, cut one.
9: In the case of China, China was receiving oil at a huge, about $20 a barrel discount. They weren't even paying money for it. It was being used to pay down debt that they were owed. This is the oil of the people of Venezuela, and it was being given to the Chinese as barter at a $20 discount per barrel in some cases. And so you had basically three of our primary opponents in the world operating from our hemisphere from that spot.
8: Trump administration has since moved to put Venezuelan oil sales through channels that are authorized by U.S. law, and that changes who controls the transaction and who benefits from it. In short, China no longer has a sweetheart oil deal or a base of operations in the Western Hemisphere. Now, look at Iran. China has been a crucial customer for Iranian oil, and the Treasury Department here has repeatedly sanctioned Chinese refineries and the ships carrying Iranian oil to them. Treasury, in fact, has targeted multiple China-based refineries since March of last year. So when you hear about economic pressure on Iran, which is significant, remember, a lot of that pressure is landing on China. And then there's the competition closer to home, the Panama Canal, American shipbuilding, critical minerals, and development of technology that will power the next generation of industry. Trump has made curbing Chinese influence around the Panama Canal an explicit concern. The Chinese are not going to operate the Panama Canal, thanks to Donald Trump. And his administration has ordered work to rebuild American maritime capacity and develop sources of critical minerals beyond the control of foreign adversaries like China. These are long-term projects that tell you what Trump thinks is at stake. The routes, materials, and industrial strength that a country like ours needs to remain powerful in the world. Put all these pieces together. Venezuela is about influence and oil in our hemisphere, in our own backyard. Iran, at least in part, is about oil revenue and a network that helps Tehran survive American pressure. And the Panama Canal is about a vital trade route. Mineral ships and advanced technology are about who can build and supply the future. This is the larger context that Xi walked into last night. The dinner, of course, was diplomacy with two countries that have to deal with each other. And diplomacy does matter. Trump has negotiated with Xi on trade while the United States continues to compete with China for influence and economic strength. But a handshake at the White House does not erase that competition. It would be a mistake to watch the dinner as though it were only a story about Trump's personal relationship with Xi. The real question is whether America can use its power in our hemisphere, in energy markets, in trade, in our own factories, to make us less vulnerable to Chinese influence. Last night's images show two presidents raising a glass. But the real story of the Trump presidency is one of an American president finally raising a hand and saying, we aren't going to take your bullying and influence incursions any longer. More news. Two developments on Iran. First, the Senate voted 50-49 yesterday to reject a war powers resolution that would have required an end to hostilities unless Congress authorized them. Meanwhile, Reuters reporting that American and Iranian officials have discussed a phased arrangement to end the U.S. blockade of Iran. Those are discussions, but not a deal. Each side still holds a major bargaining chip, and the White House says Trump remains open to talking under the right circumstances, but obviously we're still far from a deal. And one more bit of breaking news on Iran today. U.S. officials says that about 60 commercial ships crossed the strait Wednesday, carrying the highest daily volume of crude oil since early July. That's an encouraging sign. Oil's moving despite the Iranian conflict. That brings us to the price of diesel, which affects the cost of moving just about everything that Americans buy. Energy Secretary Chris Wright has contacted major refiners about voluntarily limiting diesel exports as the administration looks for ways to increase supply and therefore reduce price here at home. U.S. diesel right now around $6.52 a gallon. That's a genuine policy dilemma for the Trump administration. Refiners warn that a restriction on exports could cause them to produce less fuel overall, potentially raising prices on other fuels. No export restriction has been announced, although the president and several top Republicans have been weighing and speaking favorably of this idea publicly. All right, let's talk about supplements. When we think about supplements, two things matter the most. Do they work? And can you trust it? Now, you've been hearing me talk about Relief Factor for well over a year now. 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And maybe you'll send us your story very soon. More news after this.
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7: The man who made CNN safe for conservatives again. Here's Scott Jennings.
8: Friday, September the 25th, we continue the news here on Common Sense for the American People. The United Nations meetings continued this week, and Israeli Prime Minister Benjamin Netanyahu was able to attend. Mamdani did not arrest Netanyahu, despite promising that to his followers. So Netanyahu comes to New York. Mamdani is powerless to stop him. And he made a big speech in the hall yesterday. Now, a lot of people got up and walked out, which ought to tell you something about what's going on with anti-Jewish sentiment and anti-Semitism in the world. People can't even be bothered to listen to the Prime Minister of Israel. But he did make his speech, and it was a powerful speech. Here's a chunk. Cut two.
13: Accusing Israel of genocide is the greatest lie of the century. If you want to know how big a lie, if you want to know how absurd it is, listen to Colonel John Spencer. He's head of urban warfare studies at West Point. He's considered one of the world's, or perhaps the world's foremost expert on urban warfare. I think he's with us today. Colonel Spencer has studied every urban war from antiquity to modern times, from ancient Greece to Mosul to Gaza. And here's what Colonel Spencer says. Israel has done more to prevent civilian casualties in war than any other military in history. In history. We've taken innumerable steps to protect the civilian population. Is this genocide? Of course not. It's the opposite of genocide. So to all those that are spreading these lies about my country and about our brave soldiers, whether they sit in this hall or in the office of the anti-Semitic mayor of New York, I say this, shame on you. Shame on you for distorting the facts. Shame on you for inverting victim and aggressor. Shame on you for spitting in the face of truth.
8: You know, something Netanyahu said there at the end of that speech, the end of that clip. Shame on you for distorting victim and aggressor. That's a really important thing. We shouldn't gloss over it. Because what's happening with the propaganda campaign against Israel in this war that they've conducted since October the 7th really is an inversion of victim and aggressor, but it speaks to the larger worldview of the radical forces operating in our politics right now, this oppressed versus oppressor. In their worldview, a country like Israel or a country like the United States, really any country, I guess, that upholds Western civilization, they must be viewed as the oppressor. And therefore, anything that the oppressed, that's their worldview, do is justified. It's rationalized. And in this case, that would include propaganda about who actually is the victim of October the 7th. What actually happened that day? Hamas came over and kidnapped and raped and murdered a bunch of people. That's what happened. And if anything like that happened in the United States, we would nuke whoever did it off the face of the planet Earth. But Netanyahu's speech is interesting because he was outlining how not just how much restraint they've actually shown, but the care that they have taken to try not to harm civilian populations, to try to feed civilian populations, to try to provide health care to civilian populations. Get no credit for that. Because the propaganda campaign demands that the oppressor here, Israel, be painted as anything but merciful. So I was glad that Netanyahu was able to come by and make his speech. Remember, the mayor of New York City in his campaign and even after he took office was threatening to, I guess, send the New York City Police Department after Netanyahu. And then he finally had to admit a few weeks ago that he couldn't do that. But It was not, I guess it was, it turned out to be an idle threat, but it didn't sound idle at the time. United Nations this week, honestly, I'm glad Trump spoke. I think he did a good job. But, you know, the UN, what a useless, rife with anti-Semitism, rife with anti-Americanism. Kind of useless. They sit around and look the other way on the worst people and the worst things in the world. It's the United States that has to take up for everybody and do the things that must be done. More news after this. Stay with us.
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18: It's intensifying. I'm Lisa Lucera, Fox News. The nor'easter making its way up the Atlantic coast is getting stronger with the outer rain bands now reaching New York City.
19: We're going to see a lot of rain and wind up and down the mid-Atlantic and northeast coast. Most nor'easters come up the coast and go on out. This one is getting trapped by the steering flow. It comes north from towards Long Island and then makes a turn to the left right into the Jersey Shore and winds itself down later Sunday. So we've got four successive high tide cycles where tides will be running as much as 3 feet above normally dry ground and massive beach erosion already. Some of those beaches in Maryland, Delaware, and certainly in New Jersey have been decimated. They've lost 3 to 4 feet of sand. And this is going to continue into Sunday.
18: Fox Weather's Mike Seidel in Greenport, New York. Wind gusts could reach 65 miles per hour on Cape Cod and the islands. Meanwhile, people who live on Hawaii's Big Island preparing for potentially life-threatening flooding from Hurricane Nolo. The National Weather Service says the storm is about 185 miles south of the Big Island and is headed northeast. President Trump called it productive after days of meetings with China's President Xi Jinping.
20: A senior U.S. official tells Fox that President Trump and President Xi discuss the economy, trade, super intelligence, and cooperation on a number of issues of shared importance. But there have been zero announcements on any of these topics after a lavish two-day state visit.
18: Fox's Aisha Hasni at the White House. The Trump administration has canceled nearly $1 billion in spending already approved by Congress for immigrant services and diversity-focused initiatives. The Office of Management and Budget says the cut was focused on the most harmful government spending, but Maine Republican Senator Susan Collins, the chair of the Senate Appropriations Committee, calls the cuts illegal. 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
5: A chance for showers this evening, otherwise mostly cloudy conditions and lows are in the mid to upper 50s. Winds southeast at 14 to 16 miles per hour. Saturday, showers along with highs in the mid to upper 60s. Breezy with winds south-southeast, 17 to 20 with gusts reaching as high as 32 miles per hour. Saturday night, a few showers possible, mostly cloudy and lows in the mid to upper 50s. From the Flag Skywatch Weather Center, I am meteorologist Leah Jones.
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1: Friday, September the 25th, Scott Jennings, Common Sense for the American People, broadcasting from Louisville, Kentucky. By the way, I had to, I think you all know this, I'm not a gambler. I don't like to gamble. I do live in Louisville, so occasionally I have to go to Churchill Downs where they have horse racing. So I had to go out there last night for something. And as an experiment, I ran the racing form through artificial intelligence. I scanned it. I said, look at this. And what would you do? Four races I did this. Didn't cash a single ticket, did AI. I'll believe AI is going to come and destroy all of us when it can start predicting horse racing at Churchill Downs. I was like, you know, this might be like my ticket to riches. I'm going to have this supposed all-powerful AI tell me how we're going to do in the horse racing. Has no idea. Anyway, thought I should let you know. Coming up in 60 seconds, we are talking electrical grid with the Deputy Secretary of Energy. Important story. You don't want to miss it. First, though, I want to tell you about our new public policy partner here at the Scott Jennings Show. I trust these people to get big things done. The Mackinac Center for Public Policy up in Michigan. For almost 40 years, Mackinac has stood for economic opportunity, limited government, and the rights of working people. And in fact, their work helped secure a landmark Supreme Court decision, a victory called the Janus decision, which established that public employees, including police, firefighters, teachers, nurses, corrections officers, cannot be forced to pay union fees as a condition of employment. Now, since Janus, Mackinac has helped 1.5 million workers exercise their freedom to choose whether to remain in their union. 1.5 million. Huge amount. I want you to help spread the word to friends and families who may not know they have that choice. I think oftentimes the Supreme Court makes decisions and people don't really know what they can do with it, what they should do about it, whether it affects them. So here's what I want you to do. Go to advancingliberty.us, advancingliberty.us. Learn more about the Janus decision and how to exercise your rights. Advancingliberty.us. Send the link to everybody you know. And if you know somebody in the government sector unions, send this to them. Advancingliberty.us. They should know what their rights are, and they do, thanks to our friends at the Mackinac Center for Public Policy. All right, let's talk about energy and electricity. We're talking a lot about producing more electricity in America, but producing it is only half the job. We also have to get it where it needs to go. And when we do that, we find that our existing electrical grid can become something of a bottleneck. The U.S. Department of Energy has just selected 31 projects in 26 states for an initiative called SPARK. This plan calls for $1.9 billion in federal funding alongside another $3.3 billion from project recipients to upgrade existing transmission lines and to use technology that lets the grid carry more power. The department says the projects could make more than 23 gigawatts of additional grid capacity available. Joining me to discuss, the Deputy Secretary of Energy, James Danley. Before coming to DOE, he was chairman of the Federal Energy Regulatory Commission. He knows how the electrical grid works. Mr. Secretary, welcome into the Scott Jennings Show. Let's start with a problem here. When America needs more power, how much of this problem is because the grid just can't move the electricity that we already produce?
2: So it is part of the problem. The largest issue has historically been actually having sufficient generation. You're right. It's both the generating the power and getting to where it has to go. But as we've seen these rising demand signals, the headroom in the transmission system that we've relied upon to have additions of generation and more customers come online, that's begun to dwindle. And so basically we initiated SPARK, which is a program speed to power through advanced reconductoring, in order to ensure that we can use pre-existing rights of way, pre-existing structure to increase the total amount of throughput available so that we can accommodate more generation and more load.
1: Okay, so this sounds like a good thing. Let's just boil it down to the average ratepayer sitting at home, the average electrical user. How will Spark have a meaningful, positive impact on their quality of life?
2: Well, in two ways. The first one is that it will reduce their customer bills, right? When you increase the amount of capacity on the transmission system, that means that you don't have to pay what are called congestion costs. The more electricity you put on a transmission line, you can reach a certain point where the system becomes congested, and it just becomes more expensive to pay for the transmission. The other way is that when you increase the total amount of transmission or the robustness of the bulk power system generally, that is one of the preconditions necessary for economic development. And so when you have more generation built and when you have more transmission built, you have the predicate requirements for the kind of prosperity and, you know, reinvigoration of the economy that we're looking to achieve. So there's going to be more jobs, more opportunities, more companies, more manufacturing. All of that is based upon having affordable, reliable, secure energy, including electricity.
1: Talking to Deputy Secretary of Energy James Danley about a new initiative from the Trump administration called Spark. Mr. Secretary, tell us about this bottleneck in the transmission system. Where is it most acute right now? Is it moving power between regions, serving fast-growing communities, or connecting new generation? Like, where is the problem most acute? And I assume that's what you're sort of tackling first here with the Spark initiative.
2: So there are a lot of different bottlenecks of different types, and unfortunately, when it comes to electricity, it's actually an extraordinarily complicated subject. You can put a generator in one location, and for it to be accommodated on the transmission system, you have to do upgrades to the network, you know, hundreds and hundreds of miles away. The bottlenecks really come in several forms. One of them is having insufficient transmission to accommodate the new generation that needs to be built to satisfy the growing economy. A second one is simply that you have two regions that only have a couple of transmission lines between them, and those lines have a tendency to become congested when one area needs electricity more than the other one does. And so really, it's both of the ones you suggested. There's also the simple problem that as you have a growing economy and more generation load are built, The system was designed to one peak, and it is going to be exceeded, and that can happen anywhere. So basically, it's a generalized problem, each individual line having a specific reason why you need to be reconductored in the program we're running.
1: So the feds are putting up $1.9 billion, and you've selected these project recipients. They're obligated to contribute. So tell us about how that works between the federal government and the project recipients, and you know, ultimately, how will taxpayers know that their investment here, the $1.9 billion, that it worked?
2: Well, you're right. There is a federal cost share and then the private cost share. And all of this, I should say, the entire Spark program is part of the Speed to Power initiative more broadly at the Department of Energy. When President Trump took office, he declared an energy emergency in recognition of the fact that we didn't have the infrastructure or the generation or even the primary energy sources that we need to have the kind of economy we want. And this is one, the Spark reconductoring is one part of this initiative under the president's leadership to get as much generation and as much affordable, reliable, secure energy to people. How will people know that it works? Well, for one thing, when you strengthen your transmission system, you have fewer blackouts, and they're going to have lower transmission rates for those regions that have congestion. And one of the great things about the program is we're putting forward the about just under $2 billion, and the private entities are putting about $3.3 billion. And so we're really leveraging a lot of private capital in order to have these facilities built. And they're going to be built quickly over a very broad swath of states, almost 1,500 miles of rebuild or reconductoring of transmission lines. And that's going to have a huge effect on the amount of transfer capacity.
1: Conversation today with Deputy Secretary of Energy James Danley. Secretary Danley, I want to ask you about a current events matter, and that has to do with Congress slowing down or stalling out on this quest for a permitting reform package. It seemed like there was some momentum for this, and then all of a sudden I mean, just, I'll tell you what it looks like to me. It looks like Democrats have decided to slow this down because they don't want to give Republicans or President Trump a win on something. How are you all viewing this at the Department of Energy? I mean, I assume our view is here, like it is for most people who are dealing with this policy in Washington, you do need permitting reform. Politically, is it dead? Is it coming back? What can you tell us?
2: Well, if your theory is right that the Democrats are trying to stall it, then I have to say that shame on them for it. This is something absolutely critical for the United States. We have gotten to the point now in America where it has become very, very difficult to build linear infrastructure, transmission lines, natural gas pipelines, because there is so much litigation risk that without having a reform of the legal regime, it's going to be very difficult for us to have the kind of economic development that everybody wants. At this point, I think it's pretty clear that regardless of what kind of project you want to build, that permitting reform is going to be necessary for capital to be deployed and for the free market to actually meet the demand that exists. I will tell you that the president and the Department of Energy care about making sure that all energy of all kinds is affordable to the American people. And it is infrastructure, like, for example, the reconductoring that we're doing for the Spark program, that is going to make energy affordable for everybody. And if this gets stalled because of malign actions on the Hill, that is a shame because we really need it.
1: Well, it is a shame because, you know, you had Republicans and Democrats in the Senate who were working together. I mean, everybody knew it in town that there was something moving. And then all of a sudden, right at the 11th hour, you had a few Democrats in the Senate who wanted to throw up a roadblock, just like, by the way, Heinrich of New Mexico threw up a roadblock on the ratepayer protection bill that was had come over in overwhelmingly bipartisan fashion from the House. I just get the feeling, honestly, Secretary Danley, that Democrats in the Senate have decided we're not going to do any progress for the American people right now because elections are coming, and we just don't want President Trump and his party to be able to get anything done, which is a pretty sad state of affairs when you're talking about energy stuff. The American people need these things. You're working towards these things, and they're a roadblock to it. It is a darn shame. Well, we appreciate you coming by today. Yeah, please, go ahead.
2: Oh, just really quick, I just want to say it's also potentially, if your theory is right, it's also short-sighted because bad permitting regimes harm everybody. Not just saying that it's going to make energy less affordable, but on top of that, regardless of what your preferred infrastructure is you want to build, this is a regime that impairs everything being developed. So it's not as though this is a Republican subject matter. Everybody needs infrastructure because it's necessary for modern life and to be successful and prosperous.
1: Yeah, it's and it affects every state. It affects every community. And
2: yes.
1: So it,
2: yes.
1: and you've had Democrats, elected Democrats in states and in Congress and in the Senate. I mean, you've had broad bipartisan consensus on this for years that something needs to get done. And now I see Democrats out here today, Secretary Danley, saying, whoa, we can't rush this. What do you mean you can't rush it? We've been talking about this for years. Everybody knows that we're at critical mass on this and to slow. I mean, it smacks of politics. I hope the American people see it for what it is.
2: How many Congresses have come and gone? How many have come and gone talking about permitting reform?
1: I know. Another one. Secretary Danley, thanks for coming by. More after this.
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1: Do miracles still happen for millions of people facing illness, financial trouble, broken families, or moments when there seems to be nowhere else to turn? That's not just a theological question. It's deeply personal. Dr. Robert Jeffress says the age of miracles is not over and that God is still intervening in people's lives in ways that they may not even recognize. His new book is called Divine Invasions. Experience God's miracles in your life today. Dr. Robert Jeffress joins us now. Dr. Jeffress, let's start with the biggest question behind this book. Do you believe God is performing genuine miracles in people's lives today, just as he did in biblical times?
10: I do now, Scott. I didn't always believe that. I grew up in a theological tradition, went to a very conservative seminary that said the age of miracles is over. It was fine for the times when there was no Bible, but the way we judge somebody's credibility is by their faithfulness to the Word of God, not by miracles. And while I think it's true that God's Word tells us everything we need to know, I don't think God's gone out of the miracle-working business. I think he still intervenes in our life. That's a divine invasion, just to remind us that he's still there, but also to provide for our needs. Now, this book doesn't come with snake oil. This is no

0: You'd expect to see the North Dakota oil and natural gas industry working at wells and processing facilities. What you might not know is our oil and gas industry also works to build roads, provide school funding, and even protect us from flooding by creating nearly 50,000 jobs statewide and generating billions of tax dollars annually to support our infrastructure, our great outdoors, and our schools. North Dakota Petroleum Foundation, advancing the possibilities.
1: Financial need, an emotional need, a relational need that God supernaturally provides for. There are miracles of protection. You know, the Bible teaches, and I believe Satan is a real being. Jesus called him a murderer. He tries to take people's life prematurely. And there's a whole angelic force out there. I call them God's AAA service. They're always available angels who are there on our behalf. And then there are miracles of healing. I believe that God still heals people occasionally. I don't believe in faith healers, but I believe in faith healing. And although all healing is temporary, we're going to die of something someday, God still sometimes reminds us he's here by giving us more days of life on earth. So those are the different kind of miracles we talk about in the book. And Scott, perhaps the most important chapter is what to do when your miracle doesn't come. Because many times Christians pray and God says no. What are we supposed to do then? And again, this book is a book of encouragement. You know, with so much discouragement, chaos in the world today, I think we all need to be mindful that God is still on his throne. He still has a perfect plan he's working out, even through all the chaos that's around us.
2: A voice you're hearing, Dr. Robert Jeffress, has a new book out called Divine Invasions. Experience God's miracles in your life today. Got about 30 seconds, Dr. Jeffress. You warn in the book about counterfeit miracles. And in an age of social media, preachers, viral testimonies, people claiming that God told them something, how does a Christian separate genuine faith from manipulation or just wishful thinking?
1: I think you need to look at two things in a miracle worker, so to speak, or a miracle recipient. Number one, what is their message? Are they pointing people to the true God of the Bible, to the Lord Jesus Christ, or are they pointing people to themselves? Look at the messenger and look at the motive. Is their ministry filled with greed, sexual immorality? That's a false miracle worker. Interestingly, in the last days, the book of Revelation says Satan and the Antichrist will have the ability to appear to work miracles. But I think if we look at the message and the motive, we can go a long way in deciding whether a miracle worker is really from God.
2: Dr. Robert Jeffress, the new book is called Divine Invasions. Experience God's miracles in your life today. The book comes out on Tuesday. Pre-order it now or pop over to the bookstore on Tuesday. Dr. Jeffress, thanks for coming by. We take a break and have more news right after this. 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
4: The wind getting stronger. I'm Lisa Lacera, Fox News. As a nor'easter roars up the Atlantic coast, millions will be impacted by heavy rains, high winds, and there could be power outages. Fox Weather's Bob Van Dillen is in Manasquan, New Jersey.
5: It's a moderate flood right now. Tomorrow morning's high tide expected to be a major flood. And we haven't seen that in years. And the reason why, this coastal storm, it's moving up across the Jersey Shore overnight tonight, deepening as it does, strengthening. And one problem is, there's a huge area of high pressure sitting over Quebec, acting like a wall, like a block. Can't go past it. What does it do? It retrogrades back into New Jersey by Sunday morning. Kind of rains itself out through Sunday afternoon, but that means more flooding over the next few days.
4: That's, of course, Manasquan, New Jersey. 8 counties in New Jersey and New York City under a state of emergency. Forecasters say wind gusts of up to 65 miles per hour expected on Cape Cod and the islands. Preparations underway in Hawaii's Big Island as Hurricane Nolo bears down. Forecasters say as much as 15 inches of rain and 50 mile per hour wind gusts are expected. The conflict in Iran, part of the conversation during a state visit from the Chinese leader.
6: President Trump says he and Chinese President Xi Jinping did talk about the war in Iran during the three-day state visits, along with the economy, trade, and AI.
7: America is very happy about this visit, and I'm sure China is very happy also. Great things for both countries, and it's been just very, very productive.
6: China is a top buyer of Iranian oil and has been accused of providing satellite imagery to the IRGC. Presidents Trump and Xi will see each other at least twice more this year at a November summit in China and the G20 in Miami in December.
4: Fox's Jared Halpern at the White House. The Trump administration's canceled nearly $1 billion in funding for immigrant services and diversity-focused initiatives already approved by Congress. 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
10: 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Online health questions required.
4: The deaths of two college students in Mississippi bring scrutiny over products allegedly containing an extract that's widely unregulated.
11: Deaths of two University of Mississippi students are being investigated as possible overdoses as police found packages of products claiming to contain the extract kratom near the bodies. But an industry group is pushing back on public criticism of the extract, saying the products found might have been manipulated, considering the lack of FDA regulation.
12: And please, for the media, do not write the conclusion before the laboratory writes the report. All of us want answers.
11: Mac Haddow with the American Kratom Association. Proponents of the extract claim in proper doses it can bring pain relief and mood stabilization. Evan Brown, Fox News.
4: Two arrests have been made in that case. Social media platform X is facing fines from regulators in Europe.
13: The European Union's regulator, the European Commission, says it will defend its fines of about $137 million. It has accused social media platform X of breaching its digital regulation. Elon Musk is fighting to have his case dismissed, and the U.S. Justice Department has filed an application to support X. Regulators claim X's blue check marks break rules because they involve deceptive design practices and could expose users to scams and manipulation. The Justice Department says if the fine is upheld, it may have significant implications for U.S. online platforms and other companies providing digital services in the EU. Nico Sola, Fox News.
4: Volkswagen says it's recalling nearly 3 million Volkswagen and Audi vehicles made between 2017 and 2024 as precautionary measure because the failure of a screw could cause a loss of steering. Germany's Motor Vehicle Agency says there have been no known incidents or accidents related to the issue. I'm Lisa Lucera. This is Fox News.
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16: A chance for showers this evening, otherwise mostly cloudy conditions, and lows are in the mid to upper 50s. Winds southeast at 14 to 16 miles per hour. Saturday, showers along with highs in the mid to upper 60s. Breezy with winds south-southeast, 17 to 20 with gusts reaching as high as 32 miles per hour. Saturday night, a few showers possible, mostly cloudy, and lows in the mid to upper 50s. From the Flag Skywatch Weather Center, I am meteorologist Leah Jones.
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18: Fighting for free speech, Western civilization, and delivering common sense for the American people. Ladies and gentlemen, here's Scott Jennings.
19: All right, quick check of the headlines here on Friday, September the 25th. The Trump administration is asking the Supreme Court to intervene after an appeals court temporarily blocked the policy allowing migrants to be deported to countries other than their own. Keep an eye on that one. Midterm elections coming up at the bottom of the hour. A lot of polling has come out this week, and a lot of people are freaking out about it. We're going to unravel the polling with our friend Brent Buchanan from Signal. We'll talk about what he's seeing in the data and what he thinks Republicans have to do to try to get back on top of the public opinion out there. And a high-stakes battle over Missouri's congressional map is headed back to the Supreme Court, with Election Day just weeks away. Missouri held its August primary under a new congressional map. They did redistricting this year. But the state Supreme Court later blocked that map and ordered the state to return to its old districts for November. Now, an appeals court has said switching maps between the primary and the general would violate the U.S. Constitution. So, if that is not confusing enough, We'll, you know what? It is confusing enough. So we'll bring in our friend Congressman Bob Onder from Missouri to tell us what in the world's going on over there in the Show Me State. Congressman, welcome to the Scott Jennings Show. I have to say, and I have to confess, I've been following the Missouri situation. And if the average voter in Missouri is wondering what in the heck is going on, imagine what the rest of us must think. Welcome to the show. Tell us, what's the status in Missouri right now?
20: Well, thanks, Scott. Thanks for having me on. Well, I'll tell you, I'm one of the parties to the lawsuit, and I'm confused, too. Yes, that confusion, Scott, was sowed by a very activist decision by the Missouri Supreme Court on September 9th. A year ago, the Missouri General Assembly, you know, and consistent with the United States Constitution, passed a new congressional map, what we call the Missouri First Map. Governor Keough signed that map, and that map has been the law of the state of Missouri for almost a year now. And multiple attempts by the left to challenge the Missouri court map went to Missouri First Map went into court, and we won. Our side won every one of those challenges. But then on September 9th, a whole month after the primary voters in Missouri voted using the new map, the Missouri First Map, the Missouri Supreme Court said, nope, you've got to go back to the old map, not taking into account any of the constitutional implications of their decision, not taking into account the practical implications of changing the map at the 11th hour like this, and not taking into account the fact that they were disenfranchising the 1.2 million Missourians who voted in primaries on August 4th. So right, the case of Onder and Bratton versus Missouri was before the U.S. Court of Appeals for the Eighth Circuit on Monday. We won, so the Missouri map, first map, would be restored. But now, Scott, we're waiting for the U.S. Supreme Court and what they're going to do.
19: Okay, so as we sit here on September the 25th, the average person in Missouri doesn't exactly know what map is going to be on the ballot. Yeah. The Supreme Court, I guess, has to weigh in now. And when do you expect that decision?
20: Well, I expect it shortly. The U.S. Supreme Court asked for briefs on the case on Wednesday. I would not have been surprised if the Supreme Court made their decision on Wednesday. I was surprised yesterday when close of business came and they hadn't decided. So I expect it shortly. I hope by the end of today, because Missourians deserve some certainty as to who they're going to be voting on in November. And it only makes sense that they vote in elections where they chose candidates in August. Overall, one quarter of Missouri voters are in different districts, different congressional districts on the 2025 versus the 2022 map. So it only makes sense. Never before in American history, not in Missouri or anywhere else, has a court undertaken to change the maps between the primary and the general election.
19: That voice you're hearing on the Scott Jennings Show, Congressman Bob Onder of the state of Missouri, where a rather unusual situation is unfolding. The state passed a new congressional map, and the primary voters of Missouri went and voted for nominees for those offices based on that map. And then the Missouri State Supreme Court intervened and said, no, you have to use the old map. Now we're waiting on the U.S. Supreme Court to weigh in, so it's terribly confusing for voters over there. But that sounds like, Congressman, we're expecting a decision at any moment. Let me shift gears and just talk a little policy with you. Sure. The House is not in session right now. You're obviously home back in Missouri campaigning, right, and talking to people back home. What are Republicans in Missouri telling you right now? What issues are most on their mind? Are they satisfied with what the Republicans in Congress got done this year? I'm kind of curious what you're picking up from your people as we all sort of barrel towards these elections in November.
20: Yes, I think Republicans in Missouri are a lot like any other voters. They see the successes of the second Trump administration and the 119th Congress, the fact that we prevented the largest tax increase in U.S. history when we passed the Working Families Tax Cut Act last year, that we cut taxes on overtime, on Social Security, on tips. that we ended massive Biden era overspending. We started allowing the drilling for affordable energy again. We deregulated. We ended the Green New Scam. At the same time, they're concerned about the cost of living, affordability. And that's something where we have to admit that we still have work to do. Prices are too high. Spending needs to be reined in so that we can get down inflation, so that interest rates can get down, so people can afford to buy homes and cars again. But I think the question is, do voters want to allow Republicans to keep doing the good work we've been doing, or do we want to go back to the failed policies of the Biden administration? 9% inflation, open borders, crisis in public safety, gas prices that were high before there was a conflict in the Middle East. And I'm hopeful that voters will give us more time in office to continue the work we've been doing.
19: Yeah, I think it seems to me one of the questions voters are wrestling with, Congressman, is, okay, well, we weren't happy with what Biden did, and that was a four-year period. Now the Republicans are in. And, there may be people out there who are not happy with one thing or the other, or they don't think progress is coming fast enough. But it seems to me that we need to have some conversation about from where we came. I mean, the hole was so deep when Donald Trump and the Republicans came in January of 2025. The hole was so deep, whether it was on inflation or our standing in the world or on immigration, which to me remains one of the miracles of Trump 2.0, to have the border closed and that problem reversed as quickly as it was. Is that something people are interested in talking about, or are they more out there telling you, listen, I get it, I know that's what you want to argue, but I want results now? What do you think that kind of vector will work for Republicans to remind people, hey, we were in a deep hole when we got here?
20: Well, we've got to remind people, and we hope that people will listen. Biden era overspending, the trillions of dollars of extra money that were spent in the name of fighting COVID, those were going to have long-term effects on inflation and affordability and interest rates. You just can't spend trillions of extra dollars and then expect that not to have an effect. Among other things, in the One Big Beautiful Bill, we cut mandatory spending by $1.6 trillion, more than was ever cut before. We ended the war on affordable energy. If we did not have this conflict going on in Iran right now, we'd be talking about probably gas prices in the mid $2 per gallon range. So there are definitely challenges. We cannot ignore the pain that people are feeling, but a lot of it is a hangover from just lousy Biden era policies. And heaven knows we are safer today. Fentanyl deaths are down. The border is more secure.
19: We've gotten a lot done despite the challenges we were handed. Congressman Bob Onder of Missouri, thanks for coming by. We'll take a break and have more news after this. It's Scott Jennings. Stay with us.
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28: Some people might say, well, I don't want to buy when it's high, but we have no idea how high it's going to go, do we?
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19: 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All right, it's Friday, September the 25th. Hollywood Sean, I don't think we've done this in a while, but it's good to get back in the saddle. It's time for the Relief Factor Pain of the Week.
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19: Oh. Ooh. All right. I am disappointed today. Beyond disappointed. Because Congress had a chance to do something useful for you. And once again, it appears to be putting it off. Senators from both parties have been working toward a deal on permitting reform. You've heard us talk about it on the show. Senator Thune came on here during the Dallas convention and said, I think we can get this done by Election Day. You have Republicans and Democrats meeting. The vibrations were good. Everybody was thinking, yes, finally, after years of waiting and working and waiting and working and talking and stalling and starting, maybe we're here. I think one guy came on here and told us we're on the 5-yard line, which is pretty close. So you had people working towards a deal on permitting reform. And what does that mean, by the way? If you want to build an energy project in America, you need a clear process and a reasonable timeline in which you get an answer. We don't have that right now. And it's hamstringing us on energy production and transmission. So, like, if you want to build a power plant or a transmission line, a pipeline, a refinery, we need those right now. A wind farm, whatever. Pick your project. We can argue about which ones we want to build, but we cannot meet our energy needs if the answer to every proposal for any of this is, well, maybe someday, oh, well, I need another review, oh, here's another lawsuit. You can't do anything in the regime that we currently have. So they're talking about the permitting reform. But this week, the talk stalled. And the fact is, Trump and the Republicans gave Democrats everything they wanted. Donald Trump, who you know hates windmills, even said, yes, we'll do some wind and solar. But the legislation is stalled. It appears unlikely to move before the midterms. Because Democrats are holding it up. Specifically one, New Mexico Senator Martin Heinrich. He's the pain of the week. Trump gave them everything they wanted. You got Donald Trump, the biggest hater of windmills in America, out here saying, okay, fine, we'll do some wind. Not good enough for the Democrats. If you're out there and you're paying your electric bill, wondering, what's Washington doing about this? Well, nothing. But specifically because Martin Heinrich of New Mexico says we're not going to do anything about it. Beyond disappointing. At the same time, Heinrich is blocking this permitting reform. He also stopped the Senate the other day from passing the ratepayer protection bill. So this is the bill, great idea, that says if you're going to build a data center, you, the tech company, you have to be responsible, financially responsible, for paying for all the energy infrastructure that will be required to get you online. It passed the House 417-3. Everybody says it's a good idea. Overwhelmingly bipartisan. Goes over to the Senate. John Husted of Ohio, he's a senator. He's been working on it in the Senate. He says, okay, let's just do this by unanimous consent. Everybody seems to think it's a good idea. Let's just do it and make it law for the American people. And here comes Martin Heinrich. He won't let it happen. One senator can block those things. And in this case, the senator's name is Martin Heinrich. So he's blocking you on ratepayer protection, and now he's blocking you on permitting reform. You know, we have the resources, we have the workers, we have the ingenuity, and goodness knows we have the American people who need help. What we don't have are enough people of good faith in Washington, D.C. to make something happen. And all it takes in this case is one person of bad faith. And that person right now is New Mexico Senator Martin Heinrich, who is the Relief Factor Pain of the Week.
29: That's the Relief Factor Pain of the Week. Oh. Scott Jennings, a real pain in the agenda for the lefties.
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6: The wind getting stronger. I'm Lisa LaSera, Fox News. As a nor'easter roars up the Atlantic coast, millions will be impacted by heavy rains, high winds, and there could be power outages. Fox Weather's Bob Van Dillen is in Manasqua, New Jersey.
7: It's a moderate flood right now. Tomorrow morning's high tide expected to be a major flood, and we haven't seen that in years. And the reason why, this coastal storm, it's moving up across the Jersey Shore overnight tonight, deepening as it does, strengthening. The only problem is, there's a huge area of high pressure sitting over Quebec, acting like a wall, like a block. Can't go past it. What does it do? It retrogrades back into New Jersey by Sunday morning, kind of rains itself out through Sunday afternoon, but that means more flooding over the next few days.
6: That's, of course, Manasqua, New Jersey. Eight counties in New Jersey and New York City under a state of emergency. Forecasters say wind gusts of up to 65 miles per hour expected on Cape Cod and the islands. Preparations underway in Hawaii's Big Island as Hurricane Nolo bears down. Forecasters say as much as 15 inches of rain and 50 mile per hour wind gusts are expected. The conflict in Iran, part of the conversation during a state visit from the Chinese leader.
8: President Trump says he and Chinese President Xi Jinping did talk about the war in Iran during the three-day state visits, along with the economy, trade, and AI.
11: America is very happy about this visit, and I'm sure China is very happy also. Great things for both countries, and it's been just very, very productive.
8: China is a top buyer of Iranian oil and has been accused of providing satellite imagery to the IRGC. Presidents Trump and Xi will see each other at least twice more this year at a November summit in China and the G20 in Miami in December.
6: Fox's Jared Halpern at the White House. The Trump administration's canceled nearly $1 billion in funding for immigrant services and diversity-focused initiatives already approved by Congress. 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
0: A chance for showers this evening, otherwise mostly cloudy conditions, and lows are in the mid to upper 50s. Winds southeast at 14 to 16 miles per hour. Saturday, showers along with highs in the mid to upper 60s. Breezy with winds south-southeast, 17 to 20 with gusts reaching as high as 32 miles per hour. Saturday night, a few showers possible, mostly cloudy, and lows in the mid to upper 50s. From the Flag Skywatch Weather Center, I am meteorologist Leah Jones.
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3: 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Tell the truth and keep smiling. 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
19: All right, coming up in 60 seconds, we're going to have an honest conversation, folks. Gird yourselves. We're going to have an honest conversation about the public opinion environment out there with our friend Brent Buchanan, one of the best pollsters out there. He works for a company called Signal. He's on the line. He'll be here shortly. First, I want to talk to you about investing in gold and silver. You hear a lot about it these days. The question is not, should I do this? The question is, when I'm ready to do this, who do I trust to do it for me? There is but one answer here on the Scott Jennings Show, and that answer is Noble Gold Investments. 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Okay, we're just a few weeks away from the midterm elections, and this week feels like, I told this to Henry Olson a couple of days ago, this feels like the freak-out week of the election so far. With all the polling that comes out this week, Democrats are leading in the generic congressional ballot. And there's some enthusiasm gap perhaps out there that we're seeing between Democrats and Republicans. I wanted to have an honest conversation about all this with one of my favorite pollsters. His name is Brent Buchanan. He is the CEO of a polling outfit called Signal, C-Y-G-N-A-L. Brent, get on in here. You've taken a recent national survey, by the way. I'm going to let you set the table. What can you tell us about the national political environment right now?
15: Well, let's think about historical context first, and that is Republicans poll really badly in the summer. Usually around Labor Day, Republicans start to pay attention, and the Democrats have had free rein in a ton of races to do advertising without Republicans countering them. So when people are asking me, how do you feel about the political environment, I tell them, let's wait until about after the first 10 days of October, because the spending advantage that Republicans currently have has only been in place for about a week, in some places less than a week. So take the numbers I'm telling you with that context in mind. First being that we show Democrats leading by 9 points on the generic ballot. And it's the largest enthusiasm gap that we have measured before. There's a huge shift in non-college educated voters, which the Republican Party over the last 20 years has built their base on people without a college degree. That's what gave Donald Trump the victory in all of his elections. And for the first time, at least in my history in polling, we actually have Democrats leading with non-college educated voters. So when I got
19: Let me stop you right there, Brent. Hold on. Are these voters like in love with Democrats, or are they just mad at Republicans?
15: They're pretty mad at Republicans. They're mad at Trump specifically, but also Republicans pretty similarly. When you look at people who are saying they're voting in the midterm and that they voted for Donald Trump in 2024, those folks who have fallen off of Trump, you can call them Trump sour, whatever term you want to apply, they are more than twice as net negative on Democrats as they are Republicans, yet they're still voting for the Democrat.
19: Hmm. Now, you do say 88% of Trump's 2024 voters are still voting Republican, but it's an enthusiasm issue, right? It's less than the Harris voters. Is that the issue right now? It's not really persuasion, but one of enthusiasm and motivation?
15: Completely, and it's not with the MAGA base. The MAGA base is still very much behind Donald Trump. So if you say you are very Republican, or if you say I'm definitely more Trump Republican than a traditional Republican, we have no issue with those individuals. They are as enthused as the hardest people on the left are too. The challenge is the softer spot within the middle. So if you look at folks who are less ideological Republicans, a little bit more moderate, maybe they consider themselves independent, but they tend to vote Republican. They may say they're somewhat conservative. Those folks are 54% frustrated at both parties. So at least of that 12% that has fallen off of Trump, still saying they're going to vote in the midterm, they've fallen off on a little bit less on Republicans. But the challenge there is they're just really frustrated. And they're not uber conservatives. Those people are locked in.
19: All right, Brent, you said that we have a generic congressional environment of 51-42 in favor of the Democrats. And let's just explain what that means. So if a pollster says the generic ballot is, what they've asked people is, in the November election, do you intend to vote Democrat or Republican? They don't mention the candidates. They just say which party. So the generic ballot, that's what that's called, you say is +9 Democrat, 51-42. I also read a social media post you issued the other day, in which you said the entire midterm for the GOP rests on if they can get traditional Republicans and soft Republicans re-engaged and out to the polls, which we were just discussing. And you said that's most of the generic ballot gap right now. So if you're a Republican campaign, is that what you should be spending all your time on, getting traditional Republicans and soft Republicans re-engaged? Would that be enough to erase some of the problems that you're probably seeing on your own generic ballot in your own state or your own district?
15: Yes, because what works with those individuals also works with people who would consider themselves moderate to center-right independents. There's even traditional Democrats, because what, to your point about Trump versus traditional, I think the media narrative is that Trump Republicans make up a massive amount of the Republican Party. The truth is they only make up about 45% of the Republican Party, and people who don't put that label on themselves make up the other 55%. So if you're having a problem in it of enthusiasm with one of your two sides of your own coalition, the challenge seems so daunting right now because our challenge is with the larger side of our coalition. Democrats are about 2/3 progressive to 1/3 traditional when you look inside of people who call themselves Democrats. And the message that works with these disaffected, you know, less ideological Republicans also actually works decently well with traditional Democrats, who also are not super enthused about the types of candidates that they nominated this cycle.
19: Brent, you mentioned that you think some of the problems for Republicans came over the summer when Democrats started spending and running these campaigns and sort of crushed Republicans with a lot of paid messages on TV and digital and other places. As a tactical matter, did Republicans wait too long? I mean, we've been hearing all year that the Republicans have this massive money advantage. We have all this money and, in theory, should be able to outspend the Democrats, but it sounds like the other party ran in the open field for a while. Now Republicans are catching up, and that's manifesting itself heavily in other states like Texas, for instance. But did we wait too long? Is that what happened here?
15: It was just a strategic call. And I don't think it was the wrong strategic call, simply because if you look at these disaffected Trump voters who are either gone back to the Democrats or the majority of them are just still sitting on the sidelines for Republicans right now, they are harder to reach. We did a reachability index on our most recent September survey, which you can go look at the whole thing on cygn.al, our website, where we looked at what types of content do people consume on a daily basis, how much of it, when are they doing that, mornings or evenings. When they get political communications, do they look at them or do they trash them? And we took all of that and scored each respondent to the survey. And about a quarter of the voters that Republicans need fall in the hard to reach category or impossible to reach category, which is a higher percentage of any category that we're talking about here. So you could make the argument that it was worth waiting because those people are actively avoiding communication. They're actively avoiding the news. They're actively avoiding politics, and spending money in August may have been throwing good money after bad. And that the gamble here is that by waiting and flooding the zone, you know, within the last 50 days of the election, that we actually catch more of the harder to reach folks because we didn't waste that money when they were 100% actively avoiding us. Maybe they're only 70% actively avoiding political communication right now.
19: All right, we're talking to Brett Buchanan. He's CEO of a polling firm called Signal and one of the best-known and best-liked Republican pollsters out there. Brent, got about a minute here before we take a break. So talking about these working-class, non-college voters that you now say Democrats have made inroads with, if you're a Republican campaign out there, what is it you need to say to them to bring them back? Is it more an economic message? Is it more a cultural message? Is it a mixture? What's your advice?
15: It's economic, but it's empathy first, because those people are hurting. The reason that they move so much, when you go back and look at where we ended the 24 presidential election with non-college voters compared to now, it's shifted. But where it's been a bigger shift is when you look at people who make less than $125,000 a year, which is about 2/3 of the midterm electorate falls in that income category. They have shifted almost 20 points. So it's very easy to say that these people are feeling it more than the third who make more than $125,000 a year, because that group actually got 1 to 2 points more Republican since the presidential election. So if you're not showing empathy that it sucks right now and it's hard to make ends meet, and you're not acknowledging up front that it's been hard and we're working to change these things, we can't change them overnight. But the empathy up front matters more, and then you got to talk about the economic aspects.
19: All right, we'll continue this conversation here in just a few minutes. Brent Buchanan is the CEO of Signal, which is one of the leading Republican pollsters out there. Brent, when we come back, I'll put you on the lightning round clock. We'll see how you do with it. Scott Jennings on Salem, Common Sense for the American People. Stay with us.
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19: All right, Friday, September the 25th, rounding out the week with our friend Brent Buchanan, CEO of the polling firm Signal, CYGNAL, big Republican pollster. Brent, we're going to put you on the clock here and do some lightning round, if that's okay with you. I know for a pollster, I'm gonna pin you down right here, buddy. Sometimes I feel like you guys you like to be a little more nuanced. Sometimes I'm not gonna allow it this afternoon, Brent. Don't try.
15: Hey, we operate on the margin of error. So every answer I give has a 3% margin of error, one way or the other.
19: I love it. All right, let's start. Number one. One word for the political mood in America right now.
15: Do you have a beeper if I said the word? I'll just say dour. How about that?
19: Yeah, no, I don't need Brendan Carr in here putting me in a headlock. You said dour? All right, dour. That's it.
15: Dour.
19: All right, what issue right now is moving voters fastest?
15: Corruption.
19: Corruption. Now, see, I think most of our audience would have said, inflation or economy. But you think corruption is a... Is this like an undercurrent issue? Are we going to see some of this popping up in advertising, you think?
15: It is. You're already starting to see it from the Democrats.
19: Interesting. Do you think Republicans can use this? I do. I mean, I think about like the Minnesota Senate race where, you know, it's, you know, fraud in Minnesota state government. To me, is sort of a corruption issue. Do you think there's room in this issue for Republicans to use it?
15: It's a candidate by candidate opportunity.
19: All right. What do voters care about that Washington keeps missing?
15: Prices.
19: All right. What question do campaigns always forget to ask in polls?
15: Why do you feel that way?

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4: 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What's coming up this hour on First Amendment Friday? Montana tried to fix its housing crisis with zoning reform. Did it work? We're going to explore that. California dropped the SAT test in the name of diversity, and now thousands of its own professors want to bring it back. Did the experiment fail? The Biden administration spent thousands on gifts for foreign leaders. Should we be bribing foreign leaders with taxpayer dollars? And take just a moment to cast a vote in my X poll. You'll find it at Lars Larson Show on X. The question, should the government give homeowners money to buy their first house, the down payment? In this case, Elk Grove, California, relatively small town in the state of California, they're talking about loaning up to $60,000. But it's not a gift. It is a loan. And it'll be interesting to see how that works out. I don't think it's going to put people money ahead. They will simply be borrowing more. And when they are inevitably forced to default on the loans, the taxpayers will end up paying the cost. So, should the government give homeowners money to buy their own house, first house? I would say no to that. Today's poll on X can be found at Lars Larson Show and at LarsLarson.com and brought to you by AMAC. I've been a member of the group for more than 10 years. AMAC has the conservative values I believe in. That's why I joined. I wouldn't go anywhere near AARP. So go to amac.us or call 888-262-2006. AMAC is better, better for you and better for America. Let me start with Justin. Hey, Justin, welcome to First Amendment Friday. What's on your mind today?
5: Hey, Lars. 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
5: 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I see diesel for almost $8 a gallon in some places. I'm confused, especially after what you said a couple of days ago. We provide a 2 million barrel surplus per day in the U.S., so why are they still jacking up the price? Is it price gouging or what?
4: No, I think they're charging what the market will bear, which is the truth of every single thing that's for sale in the world, literally. And so how much fuel, how much diesel does America make? The answer is 5.5 million barrels a day. And how much do we use? We use 3.5 million barrels a day, right? So we have, well, what happens the other 2 million barrels?
5: So why
4: barrels?
5: Are you going to jack up the price then, you know?
4: Hold on. Well, I was trying to tell you, but.
5: Go for it.
4: The other 2 million is sold to people who want to buy it outside the United States. And if you say, well, why don't we just keep it here and the price will drop? Can you tell me, and this might be easier for you to imagine, I live in the Pacific Northwest. So if I know that housing is, that they're building houses to beat the band, I wish they were right now, they're not. Mm-hmm. But I would expect to see sawmills churning out piles and piles of lumber. I mean, because that's the region of the world, the region of the country I live in. Do you know what happens when housing construction gets cut back? You produce less lumber. You don't need a big yard full of stacks and stacks of lumber you can't sell. So if you tell the oil companies, we're going to legally forbid to let you sell that extra 2 million barrels anywhere but the United States, we're going to create an artificial surplus, and the price is going to drop like a rock. If you're the oil company, are you going to keep making diesel?
5: Yes.
4: Why would you keep making diesel when you can't sell it and the price is going down?
5: Well, wouldn't other people around the world buy it because of the Strait of Hormuz?
4: No, but that's where it's going right now. It's being the extra 2 million barrels is being sold by people around the world. The problem is not in the United States. Have you heard that some of these strikes by both Ukraine and Russia have wiped out refinery capability in that part of the world. We produce more diesel than America needs. The rest of the world uses diesel for the same things we use diesel for, trucks, heavy equipment, and all that. Have you noticed that some of those refineries have taken a beating, both in the Iran war and in the Ukraine war?
5: Yeah, I agree with that. Yeah.
4: That's why we're selling that extra diesel in other parts of the world. But restricting it and saying, well, you have to sell it here in America because somehow it'll produce such a surplus that the price will drop, it's not going to work. The economists don't agree it's going to work. Let's go to David. David, welcome to the program. What's on your mind?
6: Hey, Lars, this is David. Yeah, I'm calling in because most people listening right now don't know this phrase, and it's called the crack price of oil. And that's where you take 3 barrels of oil, and it's what the production costs took to produce it into diesel and gas.
4: Yep.
6: Now, July of this year, it was right around 15. I think it got as high as 20. Now it's $60 to $75 because California shut down 2 petroleum manufacturings in July, and we had 4 more go down. So a total of 6 hit. So now it's $75 to do it. That's why the price of diesel and gas has gone through the roof, because these socialist Democrats have done nothing but destroy this country and set us up to fail. All it takes is some kind of crazy event and 2 more plants go down, and you're looking at $10 diesel and maybe even going higher than that.
4: And that's even though, and it doesn't have to be that the plants go down here, does it? Because if America now produces more diesel than we use, and we sell the rest to the international market, if another refinery somewhere on the rest of the planet, in Iran, in Saudi Arabia, in Ukraine, or in Russia, that goes down, guess what happens to demand for diesel? It goes up, right?
6: Demand isn't going to push the price naturally, but the crack price isn't going to change. That's like you're making bread. What's the price of making bread? Well, if you burn down all the bakeries, now what's the price?
4: Yeah. That's the problem, is that if one of the bakeries goes down, the remaining bread that's still being made by the not burned down factories is going to go up in price, isn't it?
6: Yep. And that's the problem, that they're not saying it on any of the fake media. They don't go into why did it spike, and they're blaming it. And everyone's looking at it like, well, why is oil $85, $90? That's the same as it was. Yeah, because the bakeries don't exist.
4: Yep. And by the way, the Strait of Hormuz factors into it as well, because any time you restrict oil in the rest of the world, then the demand for American oil and American diesel is going to go up. And I very much appreciate the call. Let's go to Lloyd. Hey, Lloyd, welcome to the program. What's on your mind?
7: Thank you. Well, I was calling about this arch that Trump wants to build back by the National Cemetery.
4: The one that was approved over 100 years ago?
7: Well, that's over 100 years ago.
4: Yeah.
7: I'm talking about today.
4: But it was approved then and just never built, right?
7: Right.
4: Okay.
7: But why do we need it? I don't understand why we need it, why we want it. He's going to spend millions of dollars building it, probably put his name on it somewhere. And why do we need it?
4: I don't know that we do need it. I mean, frankly, Lloyd, you could look at a lot of things the federal government does. You could say, do we need national parks? Tell me why we need them.
7: Well, national parks...
4: No, hold on. Tell me why we need them.
7: Well, we don't need them, but it's,
4: right.
7: You know, the fact that Americans use them.
4: Right.
7: Yes,
4: and Trump's idea is this was approved by the U.S. Congress about 100 years ago, and it never got built. It was supposed to get built, but it never did. And he's saying, let's go ahead and finish the project. We made a commitment to it 100 years ago. Let's do it now. Now, is some of it for his own self-aggrandizement? Probably. That's the way his ego goes. But is that a good reason to say we shouldn't do it because Donald Trump's doing it out of personal ego?
7: No, that's not why we shouldn't do it. I don't see that we need to spend the money, even though it's been approved 100 years ago. That's totally different life.
4: And then again, I'd go right back to the same question. Do we need to have national parks? I could make a list of 1,000 things the federal government does that we don't need to do. You're listening to First Amendment Friday, and I appreciate the good naysayer, Lloyd. Thanks.

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13: 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Emmy Griffin joins me now. I've been looking forward to talking to a bright young lady who writes very, very well. She's a writer and analyst at the Patriot Post. Emmy, welcome to the program.
14: Thank you, Lars. Happy to be here.
13: I never had a problem taking the SAT, the Scholastic Aptitude Test. I didn't do as well as some of my fellow high school students, but I thought it was a good measure of, what do you actually know? You know, how are you thinking? And can you actually complete some questions? It seemed like a reasonable test. And then a whole bunch of colleges decided to ditch the SAT. Is it now coming back?
14: I think so. UCLA is definitely toying with the idea. And people who are fans of diversity, equity, and inclusion are not very happy about it.
13: But explain the logic. Explain the logic behind that. Why are they against something? If you've got a test, isn't a test a relatively, equitable way of saying how good a student is this student? I mean, personal evaluations might be biased. But can a written test be biased that way?
14: Well, it's not the test itself that they necessarily have a problem with. They are more focused on equal outcomes. And so for students of diversity, they do not necessarily care if they're ready for school. They just want to make sure they can say they went to college. And it's all about equal outcomes and not necessarily about actual college readiness.
13: But what, number one, does the law provides all of us equal opportunity in America, right? But
14: yes.
13: does it say we're going to get equal outcomes? Because I never read that part, and I didn't think it provided equal outcomes, because there are lots of things that I might, you know, like to be a whole lot better at. And yet there was no guarantee that I'd get anything more than an equal opportunity, not an equal outcome. Where did they get the idea that equal outcomes is the way to go?
14: Well, that I do not know. That it is based in critical race theory, which is a Marxist theory that just says that

0: Yes.
1: Sorry. That says that if there are
0: No worries.
1: Critical race theory is the theory that there are victims and there are oppressors. And those who are not succeeding because of their race are the victims. And those who are successful, it is because of their race. And that disregards anybody who is Black, Latino, any of the races that they see as the victims. They will typically use a shorthand to just say the brown skin races, that they are the victims, regardless of many of people who are Black or Latino who succeed and use the system and meritocracy to succeed.
0: Well, if they're saying that the whole system is built to be biased against the brown skin students, then how would they ever explain any success by any brown skin student? Because I think there are brown skin students that do very well. I had classmates who did a whole lot better than I did, and I had white skin skin, and yet they seem to do very, very well.
1: Well, you know, I think God distributes intelligence pretty equally across all the races.
0: Yep.
1: Just some schools are better at giving kids a good, solid foundation. I think attacking SATs at the college level is about as backwards as you can get, because the real problem starts at the foundations in K through 12.
0: Do you think it helps a student to tell a young lady or young man, you have brown skin, therefore we know that you're already doomed in this system, and therefore you can never really make it? How does that help anybody?
1: It does not. When you build in that victim mentality, it's a prison of the mind.
0: And in fact, you know what it makes me anticipate, Emmy, is that I'm talking to Emmy Griffin from the Patriot Post, is that when a young man or woman who does have brown skin ends up at a college, then isn't everybody on that campus going to say, oh yeah, you got in, but you got in because you're brown. They let you in because of DEI, not because you're very good. And the student who actually is very good is going to be shortchanged, because everybody around them is going to assume, yeah, you got in, but they let you in. It's a special giveaway to people with brown skin. You couldn't have got in on your own, because we all know that you're forever a victim, right?
1: Yeah. Well, and that leads to, you know, affirmative action. And thank goodness for SCOTUS overturning affirmative action with the Students Against Harvard case back in 2023. But
0: well,
1: yeah,
0: the Asian kids came in and said, look, you're discriminating against us because we're Asian, and discriminating in favor of other people, not because they're better students, but because of their racial background. I mean, that one, I can't even believe that there were lawyers willing to support that crazy notion that somehow that wasn't racist.
1: Well, you have it's a bigotry of low expectations. DEI is the monster boss of the racism of low expectations. You have standards that are lowered for some races and made impossible for others, specifically the Asian students. And it's based on an immutable characteristic that they cannot control.
0: Yep. And sadly, that's where we are. But at least now, UCLA, is it unusual that UCLA is actually considering a return to a colorblind SAT test?
1: I think it is remarkable and exciting. I think that New York Times would disagree. They call it following the pack, or a barrier, and no longer considering its service to their community. In the article, Miriam Powell said that poorer UCLA has such slim pickings in their K-12 school with students, which, you know, going back to that bigotry of low expectations. But she does hit on the truth. The K-12 schools are where the problem is.
0: Yep.
1: If they don't have the building blocks in elementary, middle, and high school, they're not going to be able to succeed in college. Why is there a disparity in some schools versus others? And that is an interesting point. So you notice that communities that have really strong teachers' unions also tend to have a lot of failing schools, and a lot of those failing schools tend to serve those in low-income neighborhoods,
0: yep,
1: neighborhoods that are more diverse, And they send their worst teachers a lot of times, not every time. There are plenty of wonderful educators who work in those schools. But a lot of the times they send their worst ones who have given up, who do not care. And they're sitting there pulling a paycheck, and they will send your kid along. No problem.
0: No matter what, they'll give them a participation trophy. That's Emmy Griffin, who's a writer and analyst at the Patriot Post. Emmy, thanks very much. Back in a moment, we'll talk about taxpayers footing the bill for big gifts to foreign dictators.
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1: Bracing for a nor'easter. I'm Deborah Valentine, Fox News. Northern portions of the East Coast are bracing for severe weather conditions brought on by a strong nor'easter. Fox Weather's Brandi Campbell has more from Boston.
2: We're already starting to feel some of the impacts from this nor'easter, which is about 400 miles south of us here along Nantasket Beach. The winds, they're already whipping in the 20-mile-per-hour range, but we've already had some gusts get into the 30s. The wave impact, they are white-capped. And at the height of this storm going into this weekend, we could see up to 6 footers, but even higher for some of the coastal towns going into the northeast. Now, I also want to mention we have a couple of warnings, one being a coastal flood warning that's in place through Sunday. Some places that are low lying could see 1 to 2 feet of water above normally dry ground.
1: These conditions are accompanied by a high wind warning with predictions of gusts up to 60 miles per hour. Forecasters are saying Hawaii could see up to 34 inches of rain from Hurricane Nolo. Fox Weather's Robert Ray has more from Hilo.
3: Hurricane Nolo, less than 200 miles to the south of the Big Island right now. Category 2, 105-mile-an-hour winds expected to be increased to a major hurricane, Category 3, in the coming day or so. We're not going to have a direct landfall, per se, but that really doesn't matter as far as the impacts go. Unfortunately, between 30 to 40 inches of rain could fall on the Big Island, depending on what elevation you're at. And remember, the Big Island, almost 14,000 feet. All that water's got to come down somewhere, and it will inundate rivers and streams, take apart vegetation, potentially compromise roads and structures.
1: No direct hit to any of the islands is forecast, but all areas will be affected. Alabama settling its lawsuit with TikTok for $116 million. 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
10: A chance for showers this evening, otherwise mostly cloudy conditions, and lows are in the mid to upper 50s. Winds southeast at 14 to 16 miles per hour. Saturday, showers along with highs in the mid to upper 60s. Breezy with winds south-southeast, 17 to 20 with gusts reaching as high as 32 miles per hour. Saturday night, a few showers possible, mostly cloudy, and lows in the mid to upper 50s. From the Flag Skywatch Weather Center, I am meteorologist Leah Jones.
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12: Hey, welcome back to the Lars Larson Show. It's a pleasure to be with you. It's First Amendment Friday. Your phone calls are welcome. Former President Joe Biden was handing out custom bowls and gold jewelry and a presidential soccer ball to some of the world's worst regimes, all of it on our dime. Is diplomacy really worth a nearly $2,000 soccer bowl? The Free Beacon, the Washington Free Beacon, reports a $1,962 soccer ball for the Hamas ally Qatar, a $1,500 bowl for the Chinese Communist Party General Secretary Xi Jinping, the guy who just met with Trump the other day, a $2,300 hand-blown glass vase for the dictator from Cambodia, Hun Sen. Those are just some of the taxpayer-funded gifts that the Biden-Harris administration had awarded to foreign dictators, human rights abusers, and anti-American world leaders. The Free Beacon dug up the financial disclosure forms to show exactly how much money got sent out. The administration doled out gifts from October of 22 to September of 23 as Joe Biden and his top cabinet members traveled around the globe for diplomatic powwows. Can you imagine this? All of this being given away. If Joe Biden and his multimillionaire crime family wanted to give away their money, I have no problem with that. Giving away the taxpayers' money, not crazy about that idea at all. Let's go to Kathy. Hey, Kathy, it's First Amendment Friday. What's on your mind?
13: Well, I was talking about, I'm calling in about, there's a big old history of the communist name-calling, and it's repeating itself. Back in the late 60s, we had to come up with sticks and stones will break our bones, but names will never hurt me.
12: Yep.
13: To get people to understand name-calling, it might be hurting your feelings, but it's not physically hurting you. And we need to go, I believe, back to common sense and equality, but equality plus the ability, not the color.
12: Yeah, I agree with you, but I guess what I'm wondering is, where are you finding the examples? Is anybody being punished for calling names? I mean, it's one of the things I try to do sparingly. Because I think if I'm going to attack somebody for their positions on the issues, I'd be better off to go after them on the issues than say, oh, he looks stupid or he's fat or something like that. So where are you seeing these examples?
13: Yes, I understand what you're saying. I'm saying from the opposite side, when somebody calls you a racist, if you know you're not, then that's them just putting a label on you and it doesn't stick. You need to let it go and continue the fight.
12: Can I tell you where it does stick these days?
13: Oh, it does everywhere nowadays.
12: Kathy,
13: we had to do that.
12: But back in the day, if you said, hey, call me whatever name you want to, it doesn't affect me. I was taught the same thing by my mom. Sticks and stones will break my bones, but names will never hurt me. The problem is in cancel culture, it can end up canceling you out of your profession. It can cancel you out of your job. And all of those things are not just real. We can watch them happen on a regular basis. I mean, for example, there's a musician named Ed Sheeran, and he's pretty good at what he does. And he gets this joker Macklemore to be. Macklemore had said, "I want to be involved in your tour," so he brings him on. He gets on stage and announces "Free Palestine." So he's using Ed Sheeran's stage to shout his favorite political message. Well, Sheeran and his concert company didn't like that, so they said, Macklemore, you're no longer welcome, and they kicked him off the tour. And then all these other members of the tour said, well, then we're quitting too. and they kind of torpedoed the entire financial enterprise, and it hurt Sharon badly. And so, what do we do when the
13: Kaepernick
12: names actually
13: did the
12: do
13: same
12: hurt?
13: Thing, but he did it himself. The thing is, well, I can't actually relate because I'm not on social media. I'm 61. I don't participate in that garbage.
12: Okay, but
13: I'm
12: you probably don't work a daily job either, do you?
13: Well, no, I'm retired. I'm,
12: okay,
13: I'm
12: but
13: sorry.
12: What I'm saying is, Kathy,
13: so I have nothing at risk, but I'm
12: right.
13: saying even if this is the current situation, we've already done it. It's repeating
12: already.
13: Itself in another form because there is a form out there being the phone and you know, all the internet
12: but
13: connections.
12: Kathy, what happens
13: yeah.
12: when people who call you a name, and they're not just going to hurt your feelings, they might take away your ability to even earn a living?
13: Oh, yeah. No, I am 100% PTSD, Army related air traffic controller. I've been called all kinds of names for taking a retirement check early. It does not affect my reality.
12: Okay, and that's good to know. Kathy, thanks so much. I appreciate the call. Let's go to Tom in Nevada, listening on the great KKFT. Hey, Tom, welcome to the program. What's on your mind?
14: Well, I want to talk about Bagram Air Base, but real quick about Kathy. The other thing that I agree with both of you, the other thing that was not touched upon was if I'm a food server and I tried to help another server and I said, well, take this to her table, but she identifies as he, suddenly
12: yep.
14: I'm in trouble.
12: Yep. And
14: so
12: you might get fired, right?
14: Yes. Oh, yeah.
12: And if you get fired from one restaurant, it might be, depending on how far and wide the story is spread, that you might find you can't get a job anywhere as a server, right?
14: Right, right. So back to Bagram Air Base, that's
12: yeah.
14: the one in Afghanistan. We had a terrible withdrawal from there. Biden, even though it was planned that we'd keep the air base, Biden gave up the air base as well as the rest of the country.
12: He sure did.
14: It was very integral to our security. It's right next to China. But could you imagine the borders, Iran? How much easier would it be to prosecute this war if we had Bagram Air Base, which
12: yep.
14: is one of the largest, most heavily fortified.
12: And think about all the billions of dollars that air base cost us, and we ended up handing it over to the Taliban and effectively handing it over to the Chinese, right?
14: Right, but I've never heard anybody talk about how it relates to the Iran war.
12: No, and I haven't either, because I think it's one of those woulda, coulda, shoulda. If we still had access to that base, would it make a big difference? Yeah, I think it probably would. Thanks so much for the call. 866-439-5277. Send your emails to talk@LarsLarsen.com. 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And here's a true story, and it proves that point. 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
13: Hey, welcome back to the Lars Larson Show. I guess if I have to disclose a bias, it's that when I was a kid, I lived in Montana for a time. I think it's a great state. But Montana has now stripped power from local governments to block new housing, and it's being called a miracle. Should the rest of the United States follow suit? I thought we'd ask the question of David Rand, who's founder and CEO of the Land Liberty Movement and the platform Build the Dream. Mr. Rand, welcome.
0: Thanks for having me.
13: So tell me about this movement and what Montana did that made a more friendly place to be able to build housing that people need.
0: Yeah, we had this enormous influx of out-of-staters circle around the time of the start of Yellowstone, the TV show, to COVID-19. Yep. And rather than solving this problem the way a lot of blue states are trying to solve this problem when they have rising rental and housing mortgage crisis, they solve these problems by big government programs and rent control and things like that. We took the opposite tack. We empowered local people, regular people on the ground, the property owner, to decide what they want to do with their property to build more housing if they so choose, and let market forces do the rest.
13: Isn't that the case that, to a large extent, in the liberal blue states, and I happen to live in one, the state of Washington, the government becomes like the worst HOA on steroids? You know, it becomes, you know, the folks that you can, you know, all the Karens out there can go running to the government saying, don't let anybody build anything. And I know there are people who like that idea. I don't. I tend to like the idea that if you own the piece of land, it's your land. Do what you want with it.
0: That's right. Well, that's the American institution. That is our tradition as Americans. And really, it wasn't until the 1930s to the 1960s that we decided, well, actually, we should put government in charge of all land decisions. And we made these little Soviets called planning boards everywhere. They're going to put out 5, 10, 15-year plans as if this was Mao's China, and then tell everybody else, hey, your plan to add an ADU in the backyard for your grandmother, that doesn't fit our plan. And our plan is the important plan because, after all, we have planning degrees. And we're special people with special degrees that can tell everybody else how to live. That's not the American way. That's not the American dream. And we've seen this just get worse and worse and worse over this time, so that now we have a completely different building market that does not allow entry specifically to young Americans to get access to an asset and to have rent that's affordable enough so that they can get a down payment.
13: And David, I'd be lying if I told you there aren't times, even in my own neighborhood, where I'll drive past a house and think, that is one of the ugliest paint colors I've ever seen. Or that's the kind of roof I would never put on my house. But then I'm never tempted to say a word about it because, you know what? It's not my house. And if I wanted to control how it looks, I should go down and buy it, you know, if I'm able to buy it, and then do whatever the heck I want with it. But otherwise, leave me alone. And I just don't understand the inclination people have to say, I want to tell everybody else what they're allowed to do with their house, because if they do anything other than what I envision, then it's going to irritate the daylights out of me. Well, too bad. That would be my answer to them anyway.
0: Yeah, exactly. Well, it's Thomas Jefferson's favorite quote. Would you rather have the problems of liberty or the problems of tyranny? And the problems of tyranny here are enormous problems, right? We've said we don't want to see apartment buildings built here or a townhouse built there or allow you to have that ADU or that granny flat. We're not going to allow you to build this tall, that close to the road, that far away from the road. We have this enormous corpus of building regulations and zoning codes and all these things that have built up, and it's created a condition where all we build are giant expensive houses and not small houses. So in the 1960s and 1980s, about 40% of all new home construction were starter homes. Now it's 7%.
13: Wow.
0: Right? So that market is completely different. So if you're a young person, you're in your 30s and you got a wife and kids, you're trying to do the conservative thing, where do you go to get an asset? Where do you go to buy that home? Well, only 7% of the new entry to the market is going to be somewhere in your price range. And those are not going to be, maybe not in the area where you have your job, where you have your community. It's not just that we don't build enough houses. It's that we build houses in areas where people not necessarily can be because, well, that's where the jobs are at. So we have this complexity in the system that doesn't lend itself to, you know, solving real people's problems.

0: You'd expect to see the North Dakota oil and natural gas industry working at wells and processing facilities. What you might not know is our oil and gas industry also works to build roads, provide school funding, and even protect us from flooding by creating nearly 50,000 jobs statewide and generating billions of tax dollars annually to support our infrastructure, our great outdoors, and our schools. North Dakota Petroleum Foundation, advancing the possibilities.
1: In Texas, they were an example where they changed the rules and they got a big flush of new housing and prices came down. And that was desirable. And then you have all these states that are the deep blue states that want to regulate the daylights out of housing all day long. And I suggested that, you know, the biggest financing mechanisms in America are Fannie Mae, Freddie Mac, FHA, and maybe to some extent USDA. And what would happen if those agencies said, if you're one of those states that has attractive, you know, restrictions on government regulations on housing, you know, the ones that are, you know, more easygoing, like Montana and the Miracle, we're going to give you a favorable rate on mortgages, either on the down payment or on the interest rate or whatever. And the states like California, where the average cost of government is 30% or more of the cost of the house, yeah, you guys are going to pay a penalty, and it'll be revenue neutral. You know, the bad states with bad zoning will pay more, and the good states with good zoning will pay less. And it's the state's choice and the people of the state to say, yeah, we're going to have the good zoning. Or, no, we like all that crazy zoning, and we're willing to pay the penalty. What do you think about that as a way to push that policy from the federal level, or is that too intrusive?
2: I can. In fact, the Road to Housing Act, which recently passed Congress, had similar concepts in it when it came to HUD giving a subsidy to localities who zoned for more growth and yep. started to do that. And we did some similar things in Montana with the Montana Land Use Planning Act to create incentive structures for localities to take into account growth, which is a thing they weren't doing, which is kind of insane when you think about it. Like, how do you plan for the future without growth? So you have a There could be good things that the federal government can do here, but really the best thing about this agenda, the best thing about what I'm advancing, is it doesn't require Congress.
1: No,
2: Congress is so broken and incapable. This is a local issue and a state issue. One of the better things you could do, because the localities have such bad incentive structures to loosen up on the zoning rules, is actually go to your state government like we did in Montana, because the state governments are actually what empower the localities with these powers. So go to them and create property rights protections for people to do what they should have been able to do and have been doing since the founding of this country, which is build the property the way they want to, as long as it doesn't harm anybody else.
1: And leave everybody's private property rights alone. That's David Rand, founder and CEO of the Land Liberty Movement and the platform Build the Dream. David, thank you very much. 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
4: Welcome back to the Lars Larson Show. It's First Amendment Friday, my favorite day of the week, because we let you exercise your First Amendment freedoms, not granted to you by government, but prevented from government interference by the First Amendment to the Constitution. You got that right to free speech from God, God the Father. And yeah, I know that's going to make some of the pronoun people unhappy. Too bad. Glad to have you with me. If you want to jump into the best conversation and talk journalism, it's here every day at 866-HEY-LARS. That's 866-439-5277. 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And if you're a naysayer, we always put naysayers first. You go first in line. Make your argument if you disagree with something you've heard on the show. That has been a tradition of this show for more than 30 years. 866-439-5277. Send your emails to talk@larslarson.com. Let me tell you what's coming up this hour, and then I'll get to your calls. The Atlantic Ocean has not gone this long without a hurricane in 112 years. Is the calm about to break? MS Now's Lawrence O'Donnell called Donald Trump the champion of American degradation, and he might not even win worst media quote of the week. Who could possibly top that? The government spends billions that Americans can't easily track. How much taxpayer money is being spent in the dark, and should Washington, D.C. be forced to show us the receipts? And take just a moment to cast a vote in my X poll. You'll find the question every day at Lars Larson Show and at LarsLarson.com. Today's question: should the government give homeowners money to buy their first house? The example is a small town in California, Elk Grove, California. They are literally talking about voting to allow first-time homebuyers up to $60,000 funded by local taxpayers. Of course, it's only a loan. That means they have to pay it back, which means that when it comes time for foreclosure on that house, the first mortgage will be honored first. The second money, the $60,000, will be honored second. And chances are the taxpayers are going to lose their shirts. But should the government give homeowners money for the down payment on their first house? I would answer no to that one. You can vote any way you like. You'll find the question at Lars Larson Show and at LarsLarson.com, and brought to you by AMAC, the Association of Mature American Citizens. AMAC has the conservative values I believe in. I joined the group about a decade ago. You can join too. Just go to amac.us or call 888-262-2006. AMAC is better. Better for you and better for America. On First Amendment Friday, let's go first to Joanne in Nevada. Hey, Joanne, welcome to the program. What's on your mind?
5: Hi, Lars. I was just really interested in what your last guest was talking about regarding whether or not you want to deal with planners and the planning commission, that kind of thing. Here in northern Nevada, we have a dichotomy, right, where we have a lot of influx of the Californias. We call them the California refugees. They're running away from California.
4: Yep.
5: They want to settle here. They find lower prices here. And so, you know, they're outbidding the normal folks who are working here, because they're a lot of times they're retirees, or they've gotten a big job that's been incentivized, you know, such as the Tesla factory and the Giga factory and the Switch factory.
4: What would you like to do with those people instead?
5: Well, you know, I think our real issue is that we have people in, say, the county commission who are allowing an override of some of the planning commission, which I find a little disturbing. Because if you have planned out the streets, the sewer systems, you know, all of the other things that go along with that government does pay for with our tax dollars.
4: You mean the people pay for with their taxes. Government doesn't pay for anything.
5: Exactly.
4: Agreed, Joanne?
5: Well, I agree with you with that way, absolutely, for sure.
4: Yep.
5: But so we've all paid for it with our tax dollars, the streets for this area, and we've planned it out through the planning commission that it's only going to have, say, single family dwellings with, you know, a third of an acre.
4: Yeah.
5: Right.
4: Okay.
5: And
4: but,
5: so
4: but you got to get to the point. What is it they're overriding or giving exceptions to?
5: Well, on that third of an acre, then they say, okay, you can now, instead of a single family with traffic and sewers and all that kind of stuff, now we're not going to do, you've bought two pieces of land there, and we're going to allow you now to build apartment complexes. Well, yeah. The streets aren't set up for that. The fire department is not set up for that. The sewer systems have not, you know, set up for that.
4: So hold on, Joanne, I want to ask you something. Do you consider yourself a conservative?
5: 100%.
4: Okay, then who has any business telling me what I can do on my land?
5: The what I'm telling you is, and I agree with that as well, right? We also have the overreach.
4: That's a conservative philosophy, isn't it? That my land is my land. You want to do something, buy my land for me. You can do whatever you want with it. But I don't tell you what to do on your land. You don't tell me what to do on my land. And yet you're telling me you seem to like the idea. And I'm not trying to be too rough with you, but Joanne, you're telling me why our government masters have planned out our future. Do you know a government that can plan itself 15 minutes into the future? I mean, these folks who will tell us why we've got your plan set for the next 30 years. And you go, then why are you tearing up the street this year that you just finished repaving last year? Well, we forgot something, or we have to change something. How often do you see that from the very people who would tell you, we've planned out everything for the next couple of decades?
5: And if we were both living in that particular community, I would 100% agree with you. Do whatever you want on your land.
4: Yeah.
5: But we're not living in that community. We're living in the community where the taxpayer is being held hostage, right? We're paying all this money, and then these big developers come in and get in, and they don't have to pay their own way, right?
4: Hold on. When they hook up that house or that apartment complex to the sewer and the water and the power, aren't they paying for all of those things? They're not only hooking it up to the building, but they're going to pay the rate for the next century or so.
5: Yeah, but the owner is going to pay for the cost of the sewer system, but the sewer system here is overtaxed already, right? They need to build a new sewer system.
4: Oh, hold on, Joanne, you just gave me a delicious opportunity. So these people that have planned our future for the next 20 years, they undersized their system? Doesn't that suggest they don't know jack about planning?
5: You're absolutely right, but here's the reason we're in this dilemma, right? Is because we're already in this system, right? So either make those developers pay for a new sewer system, right, or don't change the plan. You know, one or the other.
4: or you could say the cost of building all the new pipes and the sewage treatment facilities and everything else is spread out like the cost of everything gets spread out. If you have 100,000 water users in a given area and you have to build a new dam, who pays the cost? All 100,000 users. If you need new pipes in the ground, who pays the cost? All 100,000 users. Because all of them benefit from the use of that system, right?
5: If we were truly in a, and this is exclusively here in Northern Nevada, right? We have
4: you're going to have to make it quick, Joanne. Well, I tell you what, we're going to have to continue this conversation later. Joanne, thank you very much. I appreciate the call. Coming up in a moment, liberals in the media seem to have a knack for saying the craziest things. We're going to talk about some of that coming up next on First Amendment Friday.

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0: Hey, welcome back to the Lars Larson Show. Let me put this in front of you. MS Now's Lawrence O'Donnell called Trump, Donald Trump, the champion of American degradation. And he might not even win worst quote of the week. Who could possibly top that? I thought we'd talk to Tim Graham, who's executive editor of Newsbusters and director of media analysis at the Media Research Center. We turn to them on a regular basis. Hey, Tim, welcome back to the program.
11: Thank you, Lars.
0: Let's talk about which is the worst media quote of the week in a moment. But can you first explain to me, what in the world is the crazy Lawrence O'Donnell referring to when he calls President Trump the champion of American degradation? What does he mean?
11: I assume to some extent he's talking about his personal style, the trash-talking Truth Social posts, because you know they hate those.
0: Yep.
11: And just the way he sounds boastful. This is the greatest economy we've ever had. You know, this is the greatest war. We so defeated Iran, it's not even funny. But, you know, what I find unbearably arrogant is Lawrence O'Donnell. Remember, he used to write for the West Wing for Aaron Sorkin.
0: Yes,
11: he did. That's just the way he delivers these things, where he's like, all the pauses, Donald Trump is the champion of American degradation. You know, it's just like, oh, stop.
0: Just the faux dramatic delivery that's supposed to add gravitas to everything that Lawrence O'Donnell says?
11: Well, I guess it makes me think of Sam the Eagle, the Muppet, who is always so super serious, but he was more charming.
0: I guess I could say Ted Baxter, but that would seriously date me going way back.
11: Sam the Eagle isn't far behind.
0: I know, that's far enough back. Anyway, tell my audience, who are the contenders for craziest media quote of the week or worst media quote of the week?
11: All right, so, yeah, there's Lawrence O'Donnell on the last word. This was the one that just jumped out at us the other day. So there's a press conference with Donald Trump and Mayor Zohran Mamdani. And, of course, the conservatives are like, why are you meeting with this guy and then having a chummy press conference? But, of course, Laura Barron Lopez, who used to be with PBS, she's now with MS Now, so she comes running out there at the press conference and says, Mayor, what's your response to President Trump banning outlets from the White House grounds? Did you challenge him at all about this? Historians and legal scholars have called it textbook authoritarianism. That's the part that really tickles me, because it's like, historians and legal scholars who are reliably, you know, anti-Trump that we have on MS Now. But they always want to say this. Everything Trump does is authoritarianism. And the thing that's funny about this week is they're all saying Trump's an authoritarian. And then Xi Jinping shows up at the White House and they get out there with their microphones and say, President Xi Jinping. It's like he's not elected. He's an authoritarian.
0: He's the head of a communist dictatorship, right?
11: Yeah. Why don't you get it right? Label the right authoritarian.
0: Well, and the other thing about this is, I mean, from a personal point of view, Tim, have I ever been shut out of various politicians' offices? Absolutely. I mean, even before I began doing my opinion on the air, when I was just a reporter, you'd get banned from various kinds of, I mean, banned in the sense that senators, reps, mayors, governors, all those jokers would say, we're not talking to you anymore. We're not giving you any interviews. Oh, and in some cases, I even got banned from press events where they'd say, you're not allowed to come in the room. Well, why not? Because the governor says so. Or the mayor says so. So this is nothing new. And I know that for the average person who does, this is inside baseball for people in the media. But when I see people who say, we lost our hard pass to go to the White House. Yeah. Are you banned from the White House? Or can you go to get a day pass like most of the other reporters in the entire country? Yes. So what entitles you and, I don't know, a couple of hundred of your closest friends and allies in the mainstream media to get a hard pass that's essentially a semi-permanent pass to enter the White House? Because we're special, you know, and nobody else gets that, right? Yeah. So what's the big deal?
11: Yeah, I was a White House reporter for a couple of years, first 2 years of George W. Bush. And at the beginning, before I had earned or whatever the hard pass, I used the day pass daily for several months. Doesn't stop you from getting in.
0: No. Nope.
11: But look, if we saw Biden banned a whole bunch of obscure people, like Simon Ataba of News Africa Today, and nobody cared. But it's CNN and MS Now, and they're the most self-important people in the universe. And he knows that. It's like, I don't think he did it thinking that the ban would stick. You can look at what happened with Jim Acosta the last time in the first term. He didn't expect it to stick. He just wanted to see them all freak out in their arrogant, we are the essential mechanism, democracy kind of stuff.
0: Well, you know, and the other thing about this is that when they make this big a deal about it, they say it's a First Amendment issue. The First Amendment says the government can't get in the way of you publishing whatever you want to publish, whether it's on television or a Tom Paine common sense pamphlet or on social media or whatever. They can't stop you. But can they say, we're not going to give you an interview. And by the way, we're not going to call on you in press conferences. Yes. And politicians have been doing that since the beginning of time, right?
11: Yeah, I mean, the one thing, Lars, where you know that they always say no press is fundraisers.
0: Yeah.
11: Reporters ain't getting into those because they need to be frank with their donors.
0: Well, can you imagine?
11: Can you imagine? They don't want you hearing their requests.
0: What if Obama had been caught on mic? As we know, he said, well, you know, these people in the rural areas that cling to their God and their guns and, you know, and all this stuff. And he's disparaging half of America or 60% of America. They don't want that stuff on camera or on tape, do they?
11: Yeah. And the weird thing about that one, I don't know if you remember, we have to be old to remember this. I think he said it was repeated by the Huffington Post, which is like the least likely news outlet. They have a horrible reporter named S.V. Date now. He wasn't back then. But he's like the biggest Trump hater imaginable. And so if Trump's not cutting that guy off, he's got to be doing it just to get the TV people upset.
0: No, and in fact, I guess what bothers me is I never thought there's a thing called a property interest that lawyers talk about. I'm not a lawyer. But, you know, if you have a property interest in something, they have to give you due process if they're going to take it away. But when you get a White House press pass that's issued by the White House, does that mean that you have a property interest in it and that the government has to walk through due process before they take it away? I don't think so. At least that's my impression. Tim Graham is the executive editor of Newsbusters. He's the director of media analysis at the Media Research Center. Tim, it's always a pleasure to have you on the program. By the way, you know, we all have to deal with computers these days. I've got them all around me in my studio. So, are you sick like I am of dealing with a slow computer? 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
1: Nasty conditions expected in the Northeast. I'm Chris DeMeo, Fox News. The Northeast prepping for heavy rain and gusty winds for this nor'easter weekend.
2: The nor'easter is strengthening a few hundred miles south in the Atlantic. Now, the forecast says it will reach land along the New Jersey coast this Sunday as 40 million Americans from Massachusetts to North Carolina could be impacted by damaging winds, flooding from rain, or even major coastal flooding. We are already seeing impacts at airports in New York as they face ground delays due to the wind. Power outages are on the rise, but on the low end right now. But the most intense impacts will come Saturday and Sunday.
1: Fox Weather's Brandi Campbell in Boston. Delays and cancellations are expected at the nation's airports through the weekend. President Trump says the state visit by China's leaders strengthened the relationship of the two countries.
3: Before flying back home, Chinese President Xi Jinping and his wife met once more with the First Lady and President Trump for tea and a tour of the National Archives.
4: We really enjoyed it, and I think we've made tremendous strides. We've made great strides. Very positive for both countries.
3: The president says he did talk to Xi about the war in Iran, and the U.S. ambassador to China says President Trump made clear to Xi any support in Iran's war effort is unacceptable. Trade and tariffs were also on the agenda, as well as artificial intelligence. The two leaders are expected to meet twice more this year at a summit in China in November and the G20 in Miami a month later. At the White House, Jared Halpern, Fox News.
1: CNN has reportedly been left off of Air Force One for President Trump's Saturday trip. The president is scheduled to attend a college football game between the University of Texas and the University of Tennessee. 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
12: A chance for showers this evening, otherwise mostly cloudy conditions, and lows are in the mid to upper 50s. Winds southeast at 14 to 16 miles per hour. Saturday, showers along with highs in the mid to upper 60s. Breezy with winds south-southeast, 17 to 20 with gusts reaching as high as 32 miles per hour. Saturday night, a few showers possible, mostly cloudy, and lows in the mid to upper 50s. From the Flag Skywatch Weather Center, I am meteorologist Leah Jones.
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15: Hey, welcome back to the Lars Larson Show. 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Now, usually in covering news, but because I've been covering news, not just on this program, but as a reporter for about the last five decades, and usually news consists of telling people important things that happen that are outside the norm. But occasionally, very occasionally, we have to talk about something that didn't happen, because that's what breaks the norm. I thought we'd talk about that with Anthony Watts, a senior fellow for environment and climate at the Heartland Institute. Anthony, welcome back to the program. It's been too long.
16: It's been a while. Yes, thanks for having me.
15: So tell my audience why it is so important that the Atlantic has not gone this long without a hurricane in more than 100 years.
16: Well, as you may recall, there was a movie that came out in 2006 by Al Gore. It was called An Inconvenient Truth. And in that movie, Mr. Gore said that hurricanes are going to be getting more frequent and worse. And, you know, death, destruction, you know, terror from the skies, everything's going to happen. Well, that didn't happen. In fact, right after he announced that, after Hurricane Katrina hit Louisiana and Mississippi, we went on a hurricane drought for 11 years for major hurricanes hitting the coast of the United States. Well, of course, that was they wrote that off as a fluke, you know. Well, now we've gone 100 years and there hasn't been a single hurricane in the Atlantic. And not one that's hit the United States in this season. Unheard of. So the real deal here is that if climate change is really making the worst, making everything worse in terms of weather, where are the hurricanes? Where are these doom predictions that you have been pushing on us now for 20 years? They haven't happened. They haven't materialized. And that basically points to Al Gore and the people like him as peddling bunk.
15: Yeah, and that's what they have been peddling from my point of view, but I want to prove it to my audience, because when they went out and said the hurricanes are going to get worse, tell me whether that not that makes meteorological sense. That is, if we're getting generally warmer throughout the globe, so you've got global warming, and would that generally produce better hurricane conditions, or do we have better hurricane conditions when we have both warm and cold, and it's the mixing of those two that creates the problems?
16: Well, the mixing is one part of it, but you see, the Earth is incredibly complex, and these folks, like Gore, they think of things in simple terms. They don't see the complexity associated with meteorology. And I will point out, having spent 30-plus years as a television meteorologist and radio meteorologist, that I can't with accuracy predict 7 days ahead, because the nature of the atmosphere is chaotic. It's the butterfly effect, the chaos effect, if you've ever heard of that.
15: Oh,
16: but
15: yeah.
16: The point is that these things are incredibly complex. And so what's happened here in this situation, they're saying, oh, well, warmer conditions will make warmer water, and warmer water makes the hurricane stronger. That's a simplistic argument. The real argument is that the Earth is very complex, and complex systems don't behave linearly. And so as a result, we end up with these lulls and these peaks and so forth, and these predictions that they're making about climate aren't viable. They can't predict them that far ahead. And, you know, they want to believe it. They want to make it like the world is going to heck in a handbasket, and they want you to be afraid. Because once you are afraid, they can control you. They can control your energy. They can make you pay taxes to make hurricanes go away. Yes, they have proposed that. All kinds of stupid stuff.
15: You mean taxes are spread by a lack of federal funding and federal, or that hurricanes are spread by a lack of federal funding and a lack of taxes?
16: Right. Well, you know, there was a famous famous story about this king that went out to make the ocean quell, King Canute, you know, and all of his subjects laughed at him because they knew he was full of it. And that's basically what we've got here when, with the people like Gore and so forth that are making these predictions. Man cannot control the weather, much less the planet. It's just not possible.
15: Well, as you said, you can't even predict it, because I had a meteorologist friend years ago, George Steffen, and he told me, when we first got computers, he said what we would do is basically look for the same conditions today that were present, you know, in the historical record. You know, same temperature at sea level, same temperature at 10,000 feet, same basic humidity and all that, but generally for about a week. And after that, the predictions aren't very good at all. So predicting when the hurricanes are going to happen or not happen, does that even seem very likely right now?
16: Yeah, it's always been that way with forecasting. Whether you're doing persistence forecasting, expecting things to stay the same for a couple of days, or whether you're trying to do long-term forecasting, there's just not a lot of accuracy in it. And that's because the atmosphere is dynamic, chaotic, and complex. And in the case of this year, one of the biggest suppressors happened to be that we had a lot of dust blowing off Africa and into the intertropical convergence zone. And that dust tends to suppress hurricane formation. We also had wind shear in the upper atmosphere. And these things don't respond to global warming. They're just weather events that happen. And the biggest fallacy associated with the media and these prognosticators who claim doom is on the horizon is the fact that they conflate weather with climate. Climate is a statistical construct. It is an average of weather, temperature, humidity, rainfall, whatever, over 30 years. It does not happen in a week. Climate does not swoop down out of the skies and cause weather to be worse. Weather changes from hour to hour, day to day, and week to week.
15: Anthony Watts is with me, Senior Fellow for Environment and Climate at the Heartland Institute. And Anthony, I'm glad to have your expertise. So do you suppose Al Gore and his friends will be proposing that we set up giant fans and piles of dust in parts of Africa to maybe start hurricane-proofing the United States?
16: I wouldn't put it past them. They'll try anything, especially if they can get some money out of it.
15: Now, and that's the one thing that has been true. Al Gore did not come out of the vice presidency very rich at all, but he's very, very rich today, isn't he? And he's made most of it based on climate garbage.
16: That's true. And he's also purchased homes, just like Obama did, on the coast, saying, you know, sea level's going to inundate the United States. Well, you know, if sea level was going to inundate the United States, why are you buying properties on the coast?
15: You know, it's funny, too, because, Anthony, one of the best tests of that is when you say, well, how do you know that all the powers that be know there's not going to be a gigantic rise in sea level? And you say, because the folks who work for the big banks and financial institutions, do you really think they're going to finance multi-hundred-million-dollar resorts that are sitting right there next to the ocean, virtually at sea level, and they're going to put hundreds of millions of dollars into investments that have to pay back over decades, sometimes even half a century? And you say, they're not going to put the money there unless they have it fairly good on authority that that resort is still going to be there in a half a century. Anthony, thanks so much for the work you do at the Heartland Institute. You're listening to the Lars Larson Show. 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
14: Welcome back to the Lars Larson Show. It's a pleasure to be with you. The federal government spends billions of dollars, and Americans cannot easily track that money. How much taxpayer money is being spent in the dark, and should Washington, D.C. be forced to show us the receipts? 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And if you're a naysayer, we put you right to the head of the list at 866-439-5277. 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And join me in welcoming Jeremy Portnoy, investigative journalist at OpenTheBooks.com. Jeremy, good to have you back.
15: Good to be back, Lars.
14: So what? Why? How much of our taxpayer money is being spent without any kind of accountability at all, according to the government itself?
15: We really have no clue, and that's part of the problem. The Government Accountability Office has estimated in the past that about a third of all federal spending is not disclosed online, but we really can't put an exact dollar figure on it because even Congress and the Treasury can't track the spending.
14: Now, how is that possible? Because, Jeremy, I've never worked for a government agency. I've always worked for private companies. But private companies were pretty good about tracking every last freaking dime. I mean, when I worked in television, and if they advanced you some money to, say, travel out of town, they'd advance you, say, $500 or $1,000. And when you came back, if you didn't have receipts for it, you had to pay all the money back. It was a very effective way of making sure that you brought the receipts for everything. How is it possible that maybe as much as a third of all federal spending doesn't have any receipts or something you can track in an audit?
15: So over the last few years, we've seen a big increase in what's called other transaction agreements, which are these informal contracts that give a lot of flexibility to the company that's hired. They were meant to be used sparingly, but now they're being used all the time in NASA, the Department of Defense, the Department of Energy. And for a very long time, they didn't have to be disclosed until now. The Stop Secret Spending Act was just signed into law earlier this month that we've been advocating for years. So now federal agencies are going to be required to keep receipts on these other transaction agreements and post them online.
14: Now, what was the thinking before we get to the Stop Secret Spending Act that Donald Trump signed on September the 11th? What was the thinking of saying, sometimes we ought to just let people spend money on behalf of the government without providing any kind of paperwork to go with it? When was that ever something that was desirable? Do you know?
15: So the idea was to try and attract really high-level technology companies that don't want to be burdened by the strict regulation of a government contract, but the government still wants to work with, to work on, you know, NASA wants to work on space technology or different energy efficiency technology, things like that. So they wanted to attract those sorts of companies. But it just sort of turned into a way for every government agency to hide their spending and use these informal contracts to avoid disclosing where their money's going.
14: Well, in fact, I mean, what kind of company comes to the government and says, we'd like to do some work for you, but please don't keep track of every penny because we're not willing to do that? Because I got to tell you something, Jeremy, back when I was a regular day-to-day reporter, I talked to lawyers all the time. And one of them told me, oh, yeah, we have to account for all of our time down to 15-minute increments. And I said, well, how do you do that? And, I mean, they thought it was pretty cool technology 30 years ago when a lawyer would get a call from a client and have to be on the phone with a client for a while. When they'd hang up, they'd punch in a 3-digit code, and that client's account would be dinged for however many quarter hours the lawyer spent on the phone with a client. So they tracked everything right down to a few minutes of time on the phone.
15: Right, and that's the way it should be, because we see so many examples of these projects going way over budget and way over schedule. And you look at the mess now with Boeing and the Challenger, the Artemis project. They're billions of dollars over budget. The rocket was supposed to be done years ago. It's still not ready. And there could be plenty more examples like this that are governed under these other transaction agreements that the public just doesn't know about.
14: Okay, so does the Stop Secret Spending Act that Donald Trump signed, 2 weeks ago, 14 days ago, he signs on September the 11th, he signs a bill on Stop Secret Spending. Is this going to be the game changer?
15: On paper, it definitely should be, because what it does well is it sets two requirements. It requires the other transaction agreements to be disclosed on usaspending.gov, and separately, it says anything that's not disclosed online, you need to make a note of it and explain what it is. So even if they find some other informal contract or some other way of hiding things under the table, there's no loophole here. And no matter what it is, it has to be reported to taxpayers.
14: I mean, was there a lot of opposition when they tried to pass this thing from the bureaucracy? Did anybody stand up and bellyache? We can't be asked to keep track of the people's money when we're spending it.
15: It took a long time. We've been advocating for this bill for over a year now. It did get bipartisan support in the end. I mean, it had sponsors from, you know, Jimmy Panetta, a California Democrat, was one of the sponsors of this bill.

0: You'd expect to see the North Dakota oil and natural gas industry working at wells and processing facilities. What you might not know is our oil and gas industry also works to build roads, provide school funding, and even protect us from flooding by creating nearly 50,000 jobs statewide and generating billions of tax dollars annually to support our infrastructure, our great outdoors, and our schools. North Dakota Petroleum Foundation, advancing the possibilities.
1: Many of them, that if we set the barrier even lower and said, okay, everything is over budget by, say, $10 million, or everything's over, that it's more than 6 months delayed, you have to report it. I suppose we'd end up with a phone book-sized kind of list of projects.
2: We definitely would, unfortunately. But even still, it took 8 years to pass this bill. It's been in Congress for 8 years now. All it's saying is the government needs to produce a public report once a year of how many of these projects exist. And it took a full 8 years for that bill to go through Congress.
1: Well, and you know what I'd like to imagine? I always like watching some of these congressional hearings. Can you imagine having heads of agencies called up and say, okay, you've got this many items on the billion-dollar boondoggle act. We want you, the agency head, to sit here and explain to us why these projects are not getting done and why they've gone that far over budget. That's Jeremy Portnoy from OpenTheBooks.com. 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
4: Welcome back to the Lars Larson Show. I'll warn you right up front, this is likely to turn your stomach, but we've got to talk about it on the air. And have we given everybody the opportunity to get their side in? Absolutely we have. Imagine this. You have a baby boy less than a year old, and on a family trip here in the Northwest, he develops a breathing problem. You take him to the hospital. He passes away at the hospital, and you say to the hospital, can you help us make arrangements to have our baby boy taken home to Seattle? And the hospital says, no, it's too expensive. Here's a piece of paper. Take your baby boy, load him up in the back seat of your car, and drive 4 hours back to Seattle. The parents wanted some help. They wanted the baby's body to be protected by being put in the hospital morgue. Hospital didn't offer that. They wanted help calling a funeral home to make arrangements for proper care and transportation of their less than one-year-old baby boy who had died without much notice at all. He just got a breathing problem while he was on his very first family trip at about 9 months of age. And the parents are telling the hospital, help us make the arrangements. They weren't saying pay the bill. They weren't saying do it for us. And the hospital could have said, we will make sure that your baby boy's body is properly cared for. We will place him in the hospital morgue. We will take proper care of him until you, the family, have made arrangements. And we'll help you get in touch with a local funeral home. We'll get you the paperwork. Did any of that happen? According to a brand new lawsuit, Salem Health Hospitals and Clinic failed to do any of that. They told the parents, we're going to scratch out a little piece of paper on the back of a prescription pad. Here you go. Load your child up on the back seat of your car and drive him 4 hours back to Seattle. And by the way, I told you this would absolutely turn your stomach. When those grieving parents got home, imagine the horror of sitting in that car and you know your child's body is in the back seat. When they got home, and they brought him inside, and then they called a local funeral home in Seattle to take proper care of their child. They had to clean the bodily fluids out of the back seat of the car. Did the hospital say, we would be happy to properly store your child's body in our hospital morgue until you've had a moment to breathe, a moment to grieve, a moment to think about this overwhelming event that has happened, that your child has died while you're on a family trip? And then we'd be happy to have somebody sit down with you, make some calls to some local funeral homes. According to the lawsuit, none of that happened. Now, have I invited Salem Health Hospitals and Clinic to come on and tell their side? Absolutely. And the invitation stays open. Have I asked the attorneys? The attorneys are very nice, but they declined at this point. They've brought a lawsuit. Here's the way they describe it in the complaint they've filed in court, the lawsuit. Michael Yermanev died in Salem Hospital's emergency room after falling ill during his very first family trip at less than 9 months of age. At the moment when his parents, Alexander and Natalia, most needed support, guidance, and assistance in navigating this tragic situation, they got none. There was no offer to hold Michael's body in the hospital morgue to allow the parents time to consult with each other, to rest, to make proper arrangements. Instead, they were handed a note scrawled on a prescription pad and told they had no other option than to put their son's dead body in the car seat. Alexander then drove Michael 4 hours home to Seattle, laid across the back seat. No grieving family should ever be put in that position. I agree with that. I'm not a big fan of lawsuits. If you listen to this show, you understand. I don't like lawsuits. And I think some of them are just money grabs. This is to right a wrong. And frankly, I tried to imagine, could there have been any possible logical explanation why Salem Health would treat a family this way? As they say in the complaint, Salem Health categorically failed this family at the worst moment of their lives, and we intend to hold them accountable. Yeah, and I'll be glad to have the attorneys on from either side. According to the lawsuit filed in Multnomah County Circuit Court, the grieving parents, Their child was born with Down syndrome, and he had some other serious health issues. And he had breathing problems during a family trip. He had gone to a Christian retreat in Salem. Michael's mother and father said they rushed him to the hospital room after midnight. He died just before 3 a.m. And then the lawsuit says that Salem Health told the parents, stay away from your child's body. We're waiting for the medical examiner. Only to find out later on, the hospital said, oh, a medical examiner isn't coming. And in fact, I don't know why the medical examiner would come unless there was some indication of foul play or something like that. If you've died in a hospital and you've died under medical care, I don't know that a medical examiner would necessarily be required. But if they tell these parents, your child just died, stay away from him. You are not allowed to be with him. Now, that's outrageous to begin with. Hospital staff, they said, will you help us make arrangements? They did not say, will you pay the bill? And in fact, can you imagine a funeral home not making arrangements for parents? Not giving it away for free. I understand that. But if the funeral home had said, we will be glad to transport your child's body, and there will be a cost, okay? Everything costs money. This costs money, too. But we will work that out in the long term. You imagine that funeral homes have to do that from time to time? Yeah. The hospital staff said, nah, that's going to be too expensive. Take the body home in your own car. The lawsuit says the hospital did not provide them with a realistic opportunity for the parents to process the death, consult with family, consider alternatives for respectful transport of their son's remains. In fact, they say the hospital didn't even bother to give them the documents necessary for interstate transport, not for them, but the funeral home certainly would have said, we need some paperwork to be able to take a dead body across state lines. The parents said they asked how to safely move Michael. The hospital staff said, why don't you put him in his car seat? Or, no, put him in the back seat and put a blanket over his body. And that's where he lay for about 4 long hours as these grieving parents drove back to Seattle. This is so outrageous, I cannot imagine. Salem Health Hospitals and Clinics, Salem Emergency Physician Service, that they failed to follow their own policies on documentation, family support, and handling of the body. The complaint is asking for $10 million. I don't know what they're going to get. Do I read this one as a cash grab like some lawsuits are? Absolutely not. This hospital should have done right by this family. And if they have a logical explanation for their massive failure in this case, I would be happy to hear it. But at this point, it doesn't sound like there is. And the hospital isn't going to be willing, you know, because they're using the usual excuse. They're saying, well, there's a lawsuit, so therefore we can't talk about it. Now, if the hospital wanted to have their attorneys come on and say, we followed every single procedure and there was a reason we told the parents to put the dead body of their little boy on the back seat of the car instead of calling a funeral home, I'd be glad to hear that explanation. And their lawyers could issue it, but we're open to it anytime. They can come on the program anytime they like, and we've already made the invitation. 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
0: Hey, welcome back to the program. It's a pleasure to be with you. I'd be glad to get to your phone calls and emails in just a moment. But to be truthful about it, America's birth rate is in free fall right now, and our own government's own numbers show it. So who's going to fill the gap? And just to give you an idea, I think our current replacement, we'd have to be at about 2.2 live births per couple. And the reason for that is you say, well, if we're only simply replacing the two parents who are going to have a child someday, couldn't we simply do it by having a two replacement rate? And the answer is not with disease and accidents calculated into that. With that, you need 2.2, and we're far below that. So I thought we'd talk about it with Peter Forshaw Brooks, who's a research associate for the Pronatalism Initiative at the Institute for Family Studies. Peter, welcome to the program.
10: Thank you for having me.
0: Have I accurately described the kind of situation we're in, where America has fewer people or not enough births to actually even make up for the number of deaths that we're having every year in America?
10: Yeah, perfectly. And it's a real tragedy, because it's not just that people aren't replacing themselves, but it's also people want to replace themselves. If you ask people how many kids they want to have, typically it's 2.2, 2.3, 2.4, but we're not having that.
0: Have we figured out, number one, why is this happening? And is it simply what happens when people get to a level of affluence? And how do we fix it if it's a problem we need to fix?
10: Yeah, it's a great question. So I don't think it's affluence. Because if it was affluence, then we would expect whenever people's income goes up, that their fertility would go down. But when there was a random shock to people's incomes in Iceland in the late 80s, like a really unexpected shock, people's fertility actually really increased. So having more money is probably good. People feel like they can have kids. So it doesn't seem to be that. There seems to be some other kind of mix of factors, like things just aren't working out for people. People aren't coupling up as they would like to. Kind of some kind of mix of issues going on with these kind of things. And maybe, and to some extent, material factors and housing costs and things like this, which seem to be really constraining people. And so I think that we can think about, well, first of all, really trying to understand the issues of what's going on. And in the past 20 years, it's probably to do with smartphones and everything that comes with them as well. And then thinking about, okay, well, given that people want to have more kids than they're having, and given that it doesn't seem to be an inevitable result of being a rich country, what can we do?
0: Okay, so Peter, tell my audience why this is a demographic problem for the United States long term, or for any country. Because as I understand it, China and other countries are in the same boat, and maybe their boat's in more trouble than our boat's in right now.
10: Yeah, for sure. So of all the regions in the world, only sub-Saharan Africa has above replacement fertility at the moment. So this really is a worldwide, and in sub-Saharan Africa, it's falling rapidly. Them everywhere. To illustrate how much of a problem this is, you might think, well, oh, we need a fertility rate of 2.1 to replace ourselves. The fertility rate in the US at the moment is about 1.6. That doesn't seem like such a crazy difference, but that's a gap of a quarter. So that means each generation is going to be three quarters the size of the generation before it. So you're looking at, in two generations, the size about halving. These are huge differences. And if you think about, well, who pays for things like pensions? Who pays for Social Security? Well, it's the new workers who come in. And even if you're relying entirely on your 401k and you don't care about the government, well, you still need workers to make that 401k turn a profit. Right? There's no getting away from the problem that you need a new generation of people who are going to come forward and generate the economy. So it's a huge problem just on a practical side. And then obviously, as I say, it's also a human tragedy, because people you will want to have families.
0: So does this call for some kind of government action to say, let's make it more comfortable for families to have more kids through tax policy? I mean, not you don't necessarily have to incentivize it. How about just decreasing the taxes if people have more kids?
10: Right, for sure. And I would say that that's completely justified. And it's completely justified given that when you're having kids, you are putting in work, which everyone else benefits from, right? Because everyone else benefits from there being the next generation of workers. And so when you have kids and or, you know, put the effort in of raising children up and helping them to be rounded, developed people, that's a lot of work. People do it because they find it rewarding, but it's still a lot of work that benefits society. And so I think it would make sense to give people a tax break when they have it. And in a sense, it's kind of funny that typically if you have kind of tax allowances or different tax thresholds, children should have them too, but often it doesn't get counted as much. So typically the child tax credit is not as big as if you actually had a household taxation system which took into account that there are more people in your household because of the children you have.
0: I mean, even though I guess I'm not an economist, yeah, but could you argue that economies of scale say when you have a family of four and it becomes a family of six, that it doesn't necessarily add 50% to the cost of that family?
10: Sure. So maybe you don't want to make it scale up like a whole person. But say in France, they have a system where you kind of divide based on the number of people who are in the house. So then that's not just like a straight line of increasing allowances, but it kind of curves to your benefit. And so it takes into account that you've got loads of kids, but it's not necessarily saying like, hey, now we're just going to double everything or triple everything and so on. And it seems to work out reasonably well for France because by European standards, France has a very high fertility rate. And that would be one way of doing it. So yeah.
0: It sounds like that may be the way we'll have to go. That is Peter Forshaw Brooks, who's a research associate for the Pronatalism Initiative at the Institute for Family Studies. Peter, thanks very much. We appreciate the time. 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
1: A dangerous nor'easter. I'm Deborah Valentine, Fox News. A coastal storm is affecting the northeastern regions of the U.S. this weekend with rain, wind, and coastal erosion. Fox Weather's Brandi Campbell reports from Nantasket Beach Hall, Massachusetts.
2: The nor'easter is strengthening a few hundred miles south in the Atlantic. Now, the forecast says it will reach land along the New Jersey coast this Sunday as 40 million Americans from Massachusetts to North Carolina could be impacted by damaging winds, flooding from rain, or even major coastal flooding. We are already seeing impacts at airports in New York as they face ground delays due to the wind. Power outages are on the rise, but on the low end right now. But the most intense impacts will come Saturday and Sunday.
1: These conditions are accompanied by a high wind warning with predictions of gusts up to 60 miles per hour. Forecasters are saying Hawaii could see up to 34 inches of rain from Hurricane Nolo. Fox Weather's Robert Ray has more from Hilo.
3: Hurricane Nolo, less than 200 miles to the south of the Big Island right now. Category 2, 105 mile an hour winds expected to be increased to a major hurricane category 3 in the coming day or so. We're not going to have a direct landfall per se, but that really doesn't matter as far as the impacts go. Unfortunately, between 30 to 40 inches of rain could fall on the Big Island, depending on what elevation you're at. And remember, the Big Island, almost 14,000 feet. All that water's got to come down somewhere, and it will inundate rivers and streams, take apart vegetation, potentially compromise roads and structures.
1: No direct hit is anticipated. Upwards of 8 inches of rain in Thailand's capital city of Bangkok from Thursday to Saturday has disrupted traffic and prompted evacuations. 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
6: chance for showers this evening. Otherwise, mostly cloudy conditions and lows are in the mid to upper 50s. Winds southeast at 14 to 16 miles per hour. Saturday, showers along with highs in the mid to upper 60s. Breezy with winds south-southeast, 17 to 20 with gusts reaching as high as 32 miles per hour. Saturday night, a few showers possible, mostly cloudy and lows in the mid to upper 50s. From the Flag Skywatch Weather Center, I am meteorologist Leah Jones.
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13: Hey, welcome back to the Lars Larson Show. It's a pleasure to be with you. I'm glad to get to your phone calls and emails. You know, I always try to disclose if I've got a bias on a particular subject. And on the subject of labor unions representing workers, I'm not a fan. I don't like the labor unions at all. Have I ever been in one? Yep. Did I fight it every bit I could? Yes. Did we decertify some of them? Yes, we did that as well. So, do I like the labor unions? I don't. Do I think Americans have a right to join a union if they want to? You bet. But consider this. A photojournalist who says he was fired from his job for refusing to hand his union bosses his paycheck. Yeah. Should union power trump your right to say no? Patrick Simmons joins me now, who's vice president of the National Right to Work Foundation. And I actually agree with National Right to Work. Patrick, welcome back to the program.
14: Lars, great to speak with you again.
13: Tell me about this young man who worked as a journalist, a photojournalist in my old business, which is television news. What happened?
14: Yeah, he got hired to be a photojournalist at KATU over there in Portland, Oregon. And he didn't last very long. He basically was hired and then within a month was illegally fired. And it's the reason why is the union said, join the union. This is a mandatory union position. Pay dues to the union. Sign a union dues checkoff. And when he didn't, which was his right under federal law, they had him fired. And the station went along. And so now he's filed charges. But this is about as illegal as it gets. But it does show the bigger problem, which is in states like Oregon, unions can require some payment as a condition of employment. And if they follow the right steps, they can have people fired solely for not funding union activities. But here they didn't comply with the various responsibilities and requirements that a union has to go through if they want to mandate dues, which, you know, things like you can't be forced to pay for union politics. You can pay for some things, but not others. They have to give you notice about your rights before they seek to have you fired. They skipped all those steps in their hurry to just take this guy's paycheck. They even initially tried to demand he pay dues or be fired when there wasn't even a union contract in place. But the long and the short is this type of abuse happens because union dues are not fully voluntary.
13: And in fact, this one, just so everybody knows, the union involved, it's referred to as IOTC, and I remember having to deal with them. I never had to be a member of that group, but it was the International Alliance of Theatrical Stage Employees, which, bizarrely enough, end up representing some of the people who work in the television news business, even though you don't think of television news as a theatrical stage. I guess these days that actually could be a good way to describe some of the news operations, especially the ones that cover the White House. But back to this young man. So when they came to him and said, you have to pay union dues or get fired, did his employer join in on that and insist that he had to join the union?
14: Yeah, that's right. And that's part of the problem here. You know, I don't know if this is just someone in the HR department wanted to not stir up trouble and thought it'd be easier to appease the union bosses, and even if that meant misleading this one individual about his rights, but they came along. And so these charges were filed not just against IOTC for its role, but also the company's role in going along with this. I mean, they obviously knew there was not a union contract in place when the union first said, hey, you have to pay dues because of this forced dues clause.
13: Just so the audience understands, yeah. Their union contract had expired, right?
14: Yeah, correct. It expired, and then later went, they started a new one. But one of the many aspects of federal law that was violated in this case is You cannot subject someone to forced dues until 30 days of employment under the union contract. So when you look at the fact that when he started, there wasn't a union contract, that meant that by the time they fired him, he hadn't even worked the full 30 days. And that's one of many ways that this termination violated the law. And it also is demonstration that that unfortunately the station was complicit in the union's rush to force him to pay up or be fired.
13: So what's going to happen at this point? How do you fight this one, and how do you take this to court?
14: Well, he filed charges at the National Labor Relations Board. For better or worse, they oversee this area of the law. We think it's a pretty clear-cut case. Now, he's actually moved on. He got another position. This termination took place in the spring. He just filed these recently because the statute of limitations was about to expire. He should be offered back wages for all the time he missed. He should get expenses. I believe he moved after losing his job, and so those should get reimbursed. And then I think importantly, other employees need to be notified, because if a union is telling him, hey, this is a mandatory position, you have to pay dues, you have to be a full union member, you have to authorize dues deductions directly from your paycheck, again, all of which cannot be required under federal law, then they should be telling the other employees, because they probably were told the same lies when they first signed up.
13: See, I didn't realize that the automatic dues deduction was not something they could force on an employee. And I understand why the union likes it, because then they get their money automatically. But as a union member, if you're forced to be in a union and you agree to do it, are you allowed to say, yeah, and I'll pay you once a month, I'll write you a check on my own, but you're not taking it right out of my paycheck? Are you allowed to insist on that?
14: Yeah, you can insist on that. Non-members, so the people who, if you're in a forced due state, but you say, hey, I don't want to be a member, I want to have as little as I can legally be required to be involved with this union, and maybe that means this sort of forced fees where you get out of some of it, but you pay most of it. In those situations, employees can definitely say, I'm not signing up for a dues deduction, I want to pay by check every month. And you know, it's obviously a little more paperwork, and it's another thing you got to remember all the time. But it actually has its advantages, because oftentimes, the union will seek to keep those dues coming even after a contract expires, or if there's a strike or that type of thing. And so, at least if you control your money, you kind of have the maximum legal options available to you.
13: Does it sound like the employer now, K2 News, the ABC affiliate, has now admitted we did wrong and we were part of the problem here, or not?
14: These were just filed recently, last week, so we haven't seen any formal response from them. I think it's, the facts seem pretty clear-cut, and it would not surprise me if someone higher up at KATU said, hey, we got to make this go away. Someone screwed up. Let's do what we got to do to make it right, at least to the extent that's possible at this point. But we haven't seen that just yet.
13: Very good. Patrick Simmons is the vice president of the National Right to Work Foundation. I think one of these days, every single one of the 50 states in America, 58 if you're an Obama voter, will all be right to work states. But for right now, they're not. And you got to be on the watch, because the unions, they'll try to cheat you every chance they get. Hey, do you want another summer like last summer, where you barely slept at all because you are too hot all night long? People blame the summertime heat for their bad sleep, but really it may be their mattress that traps heat next to their body. If you already sleep hot like I do, summer only makes it worse. 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
5: Welcome back to the Lars Larson Show. It's a pleasure to be with you. And on First Amendment Fridays, we often talk about movies. One of them that's coming up, and it has Robert Pattinson in it, and it is not a documentary, but it's made by a documentarian, and it is about a real story, although they use the real name of Chris Hansen, the guy who became famous on NBC News for outing a bunch of sexual predators. But even though they're doing that, the story takes enough liberties with actually the way the story went that you can't really tell, is this fully feature film? If so, why use the real man's name? And if it's a documentary, then go the other direction. I thought we'd get Christian Toto to try to sort this out for me. He's the host of the Hollywood and Toto podcast, and we review or we rely on his take on movies most of all. Christian, welcome back to the show.
14: Good to be back. Yeah, this is a great topic for sure.
5: Well, let's talk about this because you've got you've got Primetime, which is the movie, and it's going to feature what looks like the work of Chris Hansen. They use the name of Chris Hansen, but it doesn't necessarily stick to the actual story, or does it?
14: You know, I don't know the whole story, the full story. They've made it pretty clear that this isn't a beat by beat, blow by blow account of what he went through over the years. They're admitting that there's some creative license here, and that's fine on paper for sure.
5: Sure.
14: But I think this conversation really gets twisted with this particular movie, which is opening this weekend, by the way, because we've seen movies that twist the truth and arrange things. You know, everything we saw in Argo wasn't exactly how it went down. Bohemian Rhapsody wasn't the true, true story of Queen. They had some creative license. They inserted things. They removed things. It does happen. It is a sticky situation because these are real lives and real people and real histories, and, you know, there can be some ramifications here. Having said all that, this movie makes Chris Hansen, who I don't know, into a monster. I mean, this is a person who on the screen is cruel, is selfish, is vindictive, is obsessed with fame. I don't know if he has any positive qualities over a nearly two-hour movie. And I don't have any stake in this. Again, I don't know if this matches him in real life or somewhat matches him, but by golly, if I'm him, I'm looking at that screen. I don't think he's seen it yet. He made this weekend. And I'm thinking, what did they do to my life? I mean, it is that vindictive and that tough on him. And I feel like a line is in Frost.
5: I think you're right. And Christian, what I find disappointing about it is Hansen did some important work. I mean, all this stuff of catching the predators was started by a private nonprofit, a watchdog group called Perverted Justice. And what they wanted to do was record undercover sting operations against pedophiles. And then NBC News said, hey, let's turn this into a regular show to catch a predator. And that seemed positive as well. And I like the idea of it because it meant that you were sending a message out there. If you're one of those predators, you may be stalked by somebody else. You may be thinking you're stalking your child victims, but in fact, you might be stalked. And I thought maybe that'll have some effect of pushing people away from doing those kinds of things to kids. I mean, maybe it's not going to get every single predator away, but it might have some deterrent effect. I don't know if anybody ever documented that one way or the other, but it seemed logical to me that that would do. And so why would they paint Hansen as this kind of monster?
14: I just don't know. Everything you said is accurate as far as its potential effect that they, you know, with pushing people to kind of not do these horrible crimes, for sure. There's also the fact that this show helped take these monsters off the street.
5: Yep.
14: Many monsters. Now, you can also say it's a bit creepy to make this into a TV show. If you're going for ratings, this is the way, this is exploitative. Those are legitimate, valuable arguments that we should be having. This film has none of those arguments. Everyone that is on the side of the Catch a Predator is seen as cruel or looking for something, you know, not noble. I mean, they're all painted in the worst light possible. And I'm thinking, wait a minute, the bad guys here are the child predators. You can
5: if you're going to take advantage of people, if you take advantage of child predators, isn't that a group that we could all pretty well unanimously agree? If somebody's going to get taking advantage of child predators and pushing them back a step or two is not the worst thing in the world, is it?
14: So it's not, at least I would think so. It's certainly not on paper. I don't understand the movie. I had big problems with the movie on many levels. I don't think it's very entertaining. It's very repetitive. Listen, Robert Pattinson is great, but his performance as Chris Hansen is so one note that I don't think a great actor should deliver that kind of a role. Now, maybe the director was saying, you must be this way. And, you know, he was sort of had to do the director's bidding. It's certainly possible. But Pattinson's a very talented fellow. Why he went this direction, it really escapes me.
5: Well, and here's something else that's weird, because Jeff Zucker, the former NBC CEO, played himself in the film. But Chris Hansen didn't know the film was being made until it was almost finished. And you would think that somebody like Pattinson, an actor, would say, well, you know, to really do this, you know, this role right, I went and spent some time with the real man himself, you know, with Chris Hansen. But apparently they never even told Hansen they were making the movie.
14: No, and I don't blame Pattinson, because would you go to him and say, listen, we're making a hit piece about your

0: You'd expect to see the North Dakota oil and natural gas industry working at wells and processing facilities. What you might not know is our oil and gas industry also works to build roads, provide school funding, and even protect us from flooding by creating nearly 50,000 jobs statewide and generating billions of tax dollars annually to support our infrastructure, our great outdoors, and our schools. North Dakota Petroleum Foundation, advancing the possibilities.
1: John Johnson, but don't call him by the real guy's name and defame him when, in fact, he does appear to have done some very good work. And like you, Christian, I don't know Chris Hansen at all. Never met the guy, but always liked the fact that he was out catching pedophiles and helping the cops put them behind the bars. That is Christian Toto, the host of Hollywood in Toto podcast, and we're glad to have him on a Friday. 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
8: Bracing for a mess, I'm Chris DeMayo, Fox News. The Northeast prepping for heavy rain and gusty winds for this nor'easter weekend.
9: The nor'easter is strengthening a few hundred miles south in the Atlantic. Now, the forecast says it will reach land along the New Jersey coast this Sunday as 40 million Americans from Massachusetts to North Carolina could be impacted by damaging winds, flooding from rain, or even major coastal flooding. We are already seeing impacts at airports in New York as they face ground delays due to the wind. Power outages are on the rise, but

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1: Fox Weather's Brandi Campbell in Boston. New York's Governor Kathy Hochul expecting a mess.
2: Lots of rain, lots of coastal flooding, perhaps even some erosion that could lead to downed trees, and that means downed power lines.
1: Delays and cancellations are expected at many of the nation's airports. Meantime, Nepal continues to recover from massive flooding last month. More than 1,400 people were killed and more than 5,600 remain missing. President Trump calling the meetings with Chinese President Xi Jinping this week very productive.
3: I think we've made tremendous strides. We've made great strides. Very positive for both countries.
4: President Xi saying the two sides added new substance to the relationship, while President Trump says farmers in this country should be very happy with more trade details expected on Monday. While Ambassador David Perdue says the two sides have established an AI or SI dialogue and crisis mechanism. On Iran, Perdue says China assured the U.S. that it's not supporting Tehran's war effort. But lawmakers in both parties remain skeptical.
1: That's Fox's Kevin Cork reporting from Washington. 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
7: That heat's going to be out there for one more day.
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1: Senior leaders from three Middle Eastern countries met on Friday in Riyadh after more attacks by the Houthis.
9: Weeks of attacks on Saudi Arabia by Houthi rebels coming to a head in Riyadh. Turkey and Pakistan sending delegations to Saudi Arabia for an urgent meeting to discuss a response as the Iranian-backed Houthis launch missiles and drones from Yemen at the kingdom. The group is meeting as part of the Mecca Joint Defense Agreement signed last month that treats an attack on one as an attack on all. But it's not just the Houthi attacks causing havoc. They've seized and now control key port cities in the Red Sea, as well as Purim Island and the Bab el-Mandeb Strait.
1: It's Fox's Jeff Paul in London. Forecasters say Hurricane Nolo could hammer parts of Hawaii with 2 feet of rain. Fox Weather's Robert Ray has more from Hilo.
10: Hurricane Nolo, less than 200 miles to the south of the Big Island right now. Category 2, 105-mile-an-hour winds expected to be increased to a major hurricane, Category 3, in the coming day or so. We're not going to have a direct landfall per se, but that really doesn't matter as far as the impacts go. Unfortunately, between 30 to 40 inches of rain could fall on the Big Island, depending on what elevation you're at. And remember, the Big Island, almost 14,000 feet, all that water's got to come down somewhere, and it will inundate rivers and streams, take apart vegetation, potentially compromise roads and structures.
1: Now, the hurricane's not expected to make land, but will nonetheless hit the island hard. 11 people are dead and 24 injured after a bus flipped over in central Iran. Authorities say driver fatigue and drowsiness caused the crash. A win and a loss at the Supreme Court for President Trump. The justices blocked a new Missouri congressional map backed by the president, but it ruled states can use a database to check voter eligibility before the November elections. I'm Chris DeMeo. This is Fox News.
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12: A chance for showers this evening, otherwise mostly cloudy conditions, and lows are in the mid to upper 50s. Winds southeast at 14 to 16 miles per hour. Saturday, showers along with highs in the mid to upper 60s. Breezy with winds south-southeast, 17 to 20 with gusts reaching as high as 32 miles per hour. Saturday night, a few showers possible, mostly cloudy, and lows in the mid to upper 50s. From the Flag Skywatch Weather Center, I am meteorologist Leah Jones.
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14: This is the Rob Carson Show, and by the grace of God, it is finally Friday. Here is Bibi Netanyahu.
15: You remember the beepers? Remember these things? Remember them? No? Well, I can tell you this, Hezbollah certainly remembers
14: that. Yeah, that was one of the big lines of yesterday, and I was reminded of this song that Jim Gossin did about that. The beepers that went boom!
16: Pagers for sale or rent. Off my francs and beans they went.
14: Oops!
16: When I felt it vibrate.
14: Uh-oh.
16: By then it was way too late.
14: Boom!
16: Those pagers sealed our fate. Listen to them detonate. I'm a man with a deadly pager. Watch me explode. Page came from my ghost friend.
14: Yeah.
16: Was beginning of my end. Those pagers that we bought. With our pants down, we were caught.
14: Oh, boy.

0: Watch me explode.
1: That is Jim Gossard, of course. That was a classic when that happened. That was a master move in the beginning of the takedown of Hamas in Gaza with the pagers. And there were a lot of really brilliant things done by the Israeli military. Have you noticed how quiet it is in Gaza these days? Yeah, have you noticed how quiet it is around the world these days? Because the United States is taking out the world's chief sponsor of terror. That, of course, being Iran. Welcome to the show. Please come inside. So I moved to Washington, D.C. 15 months ago and moved to this office, this studio, on 14th Street, literally, I mean, blocks away from the White House. And until the last 2 days, it had been actually very nice. And the only bad traffic I had was like one day, and then I had some rain earlier this week. But Xi Jinping's visit has caused it to be a freaking nightmare. Let me tell you some cool things about where I work right now. Okay, so where I work literally around the block, like two blocks away, is Ford Theater, okay? Ford Theater's right there, just two blocks away, driving by there, line of people to get in Ford's Theater. It's right there. I mean, and the White House is right over here. There's so much stuff around the FBI headquarters, which is the ugliest building ever, just a few blocks away. And I was cruising in this morning across the bridge, across the glorious Potomac River, which is, you don't want to drink the water. They flush a lot of sewage in it. I'm serious. Below D.C., a lot of sewage in the Potomac River. It's a beautiful river, but I wouldn't drink the water because you'll be not good. Not good. That said, made it all the way across the bridge, and as soon as I get down to 14th Street, all of a sudden, everything's closed. And it's just chaotic. It's absolutely chaotic. I know there's an order to all of the police officers, all of the, the black, SUVs and the DC police and all of this, but it was absolutely freaking chaos. I mean, I've never seen anything like it here. It was like Godzilla attacking Tokyo. But anyway, I made it in today. It took me yesterday. I live about 5.3 miles from downtown D.C. It took me an hour and a half, which makes it about 3 miles an hour is how fast my vehicle went. I could have walked in. Today, I was doing fine until D.C., and it literally took me 1 hour to go about 5 or 6 blocks. It was devastating. But that said, I made it in here because you know what? This is what I do. This is what I do. And I'm glad to have you with me today on this glorious, glorious, glorious Friday. Bibi Netanyahu, of course, did speak out yesterday at the United Nations and called out Zohran Mamdani. Zohran Mamdani is a man-child. Zohran Mamdani has no life experience at all. Zohran Mamdani talks a big game. Can't even. He's got to one plate on the bench, 135, which any man should be able to do. He can bench it one time with a spotter, all right? And he likes to talk smack, but Bibi Netanyahu would beat his rear end. I mean, even his advanced age, if it was an MMA fight, Zohran Mamdani would run around with his hands flying around around the inside of the octagon, and Bibi be like, "Hey, come on back here, let's get some of this. You want some of this, Zohran, man child? Yeah." So yesterday, Bibi called out old Zohran because Zohran said that he was going to arrest the Prime Minister of Israel. Zohran Mamdani's police were going to arrest the Prime Minister of Israel. I know, yeah.
2: Your wife liked a post praising the October 7th massacre. She liked another post saying Tel Aviv shouldn't exist. You refuse to condemn any of that.
1: Yeah, his wife also left the country on an Islamic retreat on the July 4th this year.
2: You falsely, repeatedly accuse Israel of genocide. Mr. Yeah. Mamdani, you tried to stop me from coming here. You try to silence me. Well, you can't silence me. You can't silence the truth.
1: Yeah, 100%. And, of course, there are a bunch of idiot protesters in New York City who were chanting from a river to the sea. Literally, they were shouting Intifada Revolution. We've got to, in the second half of Donald Trump's second term, start arresting these people who are threatening to overthrow the government, who are saying from the river to the sea, death to America, all this. You go bye-bye. You have come here. You've overstayed our patience, and we've got to start frog marching these people the hell out of the country. Here's a little bit more from Bibi.
2: So to all those spreading these lies about my country and about our brave soldiers, whether they sit in this hall or in the office of the anti-Semitic mayor of New York,
1: yeah,
2: I say this: shame on you.
1: Yeah.
2: Shame on you for distorting the facts. Shame on you for inverting victim and aggressor.
1: Yeah, they did that on October the 7th. The day after October the 7th, October the 8th, the left, in an orchestrated move bought and paid for by communist organizations, by the usual suspects, the day after October the 7th, they started trying to turn it on Israel, and they have successfully done so with idiots who, of course, were all over New York and on college campuses everywhere, and effectively made them not only socialists, but also anti-Semites. And we all know how well that ends.
2: Shame on you for spitting in the face of truth. Mr. Mamdani, since you were elected mayor of this city, many Jews no longer feel safe in New York.
1: Yep.
2: They talk to me. They tell me. This isn't the city we remember.
1: There's going to be a point where hillbillies, homeboys, and Hebrews are going to have to go there and deliver a little beat down to radical Islam. In a defensive fashion, by the way.
2: Ain't so quickly. Now, it's no wonder. You praise criminals convicted of supporting Hamas. You count as friends people like Hassan Piker, who said America deserved 9/11.
1: Yeah.
2: America deserved 9/11.
1: They were buddies. He was on his podcast like 100 times. They are good friends. There's no doubt. He's not just a podcaster from the West Coast. They are thick as thieves. They're best buddies. Did you hear also Syed's sister saying that he was faking all of this pro-capitalism stuff until he gets into office because he's actually a communist Marxist?
2: Some friends you have.
1: Yeah.
2: You invite into your home a Palestinian journalist who filmed Hamas terrorists beating and torturing Israeli hostages, and later admitted that he refused to publish the videos in order to protect, you guessed it, the terrorists.
1: Yeah, and you know, there's sooner or later you add up enough things, and it points to one thing. As I said, when he was elected, if you were paying attention, I said he is Islamist first. Zoran Mamdani is Islamist first. He says he's pro-LGBTQIA+. Yet all of these radical imams who live in New York City are pro-Zoran Mamdani. This means they know he's lying. And I believe it with every ounce of my being. I also believe the same about Abdul al-Sayed. I think he really, really, really hates the Jews. Here's a little bit more from Bibi comparing 9/11 to October the 7th.
2: I want to give you an idea of what this means for a country of 10 million. Proportionately, this is equal to 40,000 innocent Americans slaughtered in less than 24 hours. That's 16 times 9/11. 16 9/11s that occurred not very far from here.
1: Yeah, and I have always rejected the immediate AstroTurf protests against October the 7th and blaming Israel for a genocide. That is not happening. You don't drop leaflets saying, hey, we're going to start bombing here. Find shelter. Go somewhere else. You don't feed people you're trying to commit genocide against. It's Hamas who did that. Hamas are the ones who did that. One more from BB. Here's BB. He said he left a Starlink, by the way. So, those who want to defect from the leadership of the Ayatollah could actually post on social media.
2: This is a communications device, Starlink, that allows people to access truth, to exercise choice, to exercise freedom of thought and freedom of speech. That's why the Iranian regime spends millions and billions of dollars censoring the internet.
1: Yeah.
2: Mr. President, I'm going to leave this device with you so you can give it to the Iranian delegation. So when they inevitably defect, they too will be able to freely tell their story on social media.
1: I have a friend who lives in the same apartment complex. He's got a Bronco. It's a two-door Bronco. And he got a Starlink for his Bronco. And I'm thinking I might have to do that, too. That's kind of cool because you only got to keep up with the Joneses. All right, we got a lot of stuff on the show today, including Brett Baer did an interview with the president of Iran or whatever that Iranian president, Mahmoud Parishkian, whatever the heck, about why the cardboard Ayatollah has not been seen. And, of course, it was a lie. We've got the unusual suspects, starting with Tony Kennett from the Daily Signal at the bottom of the hour. This, my friends, is a Friday edition of the Rob Carson Show.
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1: All right, so we're going to be talking to Tony Kennett, columnist for the Daily Signal, also does a great podcast. He is from the America's Heartland, lives in Indianapolis, Indiana. There you go. We'll talk to him at the bottom of the hour. There's a bunch of stuff to get to. Last night, Brett Baer talked to the president of Iran, Mahmoud Parekhsian, whatever his name is, and of course he claimed that Iran would never try to kill Donald Trump, even though they have a massive bounty on him, and there are many authorities who who are saying that there is a plot to assassinate him. You know, and there's also been four people in America who've tried to assassinate him as well. But he was asked about why the Ayatollah, the cardboard Ayatollah, the gay Ayatollah, has not been seen. And here is what he had to say.
15: When is the last time you saw the Supreme Leader in person? Is he healthy? Is he able to govern?
16: Precisely, I don't remember the dates, about a month, month and a half ago.
1: Yeah.
16: We met in about 7 hours.
15: You saw him in person a month ago?
16: Yes, 7 hours, as I said earlier.
1: Sure.
16: We conducted talks.
15: And is he healthy? Is he able to govern?
16: Very much so, completely. The implementation of the policies is in the hands of the administration and the government, but the council.
1: Let me just tell you real quick. He's dead. All right, I'm just going to say it. I mean, kind of going out there. There's a reason why he's not. He's got people surrounding him. He's got security. If he was actually alive, they would get some sort of video, and he would make some sort of presentation to the people that he's supposedly ruling. But you see, he can't because he's dead.
16: And the directions come from there.
15: Why haven't we seen a video of the Supreme Leader?
1: Because he's dead.
15: Addressing the Iranian people, addressing this war, even addressing President Trump.
16: Well, this is a process was created in our society, which is the lack of security that was created by the action of foreigners, but the action of aggressors.
1: Oh, my God, he skates around answers like Abdul al-Sayed does, you know, when he says something like, will you condemn the murder of all the people in Iran this year by your forces? And he skates around it. It's just like, it's like he's almost an Islamist, like that the leader of Iran is. Yeah, because he is. By the way, right now somewhere a stranger is buying a list. I've been telling you about Incogni. This is a really, really great product, and I mean this because I get bugged by, I mean, dozens of people trying to pitch me things, telling me that I owe them some money, telling them that I'm late on my whatever account. Nonsense. It's all nonsense. I fortunately have the wherewithal to figure out what is what, but I wanted to do a little bit of help because they're very tricky, so I got Incogni. But right now, somewhere, strangers buying a list, not stocks, people. Data brokers sell real marketing lists named, you know, things like suffering seniors, recently widowed, pathetic single guys who live in apartments after divorce in Northern Virginia. 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They can't harm you if they can't find you. There you go. CNN was all sorts of butthurt. They did not get invited to the state dinner last night at the White House. Xi Jinping was there.
17: Is the breaking news that we led the program with this denial of access to cover the state dinner. You were there. You were going to cover it. You were denied. Can you explain what just happened?
1: You know, it's really weird because I believe Joe Biden kicked Newsmax and Fox off of Air Force One when he was the president. And then, of course, Barack Obama sicked the FBI on AP reporters who got their phone records and went after James Rosen, too.
18: Yeah, and I do want to be clear because this is different than a pool event.
1: You didn't get invited to dinner, boo freakity who.
18: This is what they call a pre-credentialed media event, which is all the media that wants to attend. They submit their names to the White House, and then they wait for confirmation.
1: And you guys didn't get it.
18: In the past, we have never had an issue with confirmation. We submitted our names last night. No response from the White House. It was becoming pretty clear throughout the day that all the other outlets had received a response saying that they were pre-credentialed, but we had not. Yeah. Moments before, the press was called to gather together to go watch this greeting between President Xi and President Trump. We did receive an email from the White House.
1: You didn't cover all the stuff yesterday morning, all the pageantry, all the beauty of all of the bands that were performing there in the Rose Garden. It was amazing. You just chose to blow that off because it would make Donald Trump look good.
18: Asking for who would be attending, we responded that, like the other TV pool or network pool, that we would only be sending editorial. That is what the agreement has been. That's why there's no TV pool camera, but the networks have been in these events, just not with the actual video pool feed. We submitted my name and Kit Maher's name. She is a producer here at the White House. We didn't hear back after that. We walked up with our credentials and we were told to talk to the White House press office. We were told that we did not have access. We asked specifically why not. They said your invitation was only for a television camera and audio.
1: Yeah, Barack Obama, he literally, in the Oval Office, when there were dignitaries there, he ordered out all videographers and photographers and only had a White House photographer who would give them the pictures he wanted them to have. That actually happened. That actually happened. You know, what we have here is CNN, MS Now, Politico, three organizations that actively cover up Democrat corruption, are actually covering up the, you know, stories about Joe Biden, stories about massive corruption during the Biden administration, massive corruption in the federal government and all of this, and then cover up the good news about the Trump administration and do everything they can to lie about what's really happening in the country, like the low unemployment rate yesterday. It's one of the lowest unemployment numbers in the years, but you would not hear that from any of those networks. So you didn't get to come to dinner. Boo friggity who. And I'll order some Chinese. I hear Xi Jinping is in town. Let's take a break and come back. We've got Tony Kennett, Daily Signal next. Don't go anywhere.

0: The midterms are almost here, and Republicans could be in deep trouble. Polls show Democrats leading in key races. Tonight, Rob Finnerty on Newsmax reveals the growing threat from the DSA and the radical left. With less than 60 days to go, Finnerty says it's time for the GOP to hit the panic button. The House may go, and control of the Senate is up for grabs. Gas prices, mortgage rates, health care, and out-of-control national debt. Americans are angry, and the progressive left wants total control of Congress. Tallarico, El Sayed, AOC, Bernie Sanders. Finnerty reveals President Trump's secret plan to fight back and what you can do to help him. Don't miss Finnerty tonight at 8 p.m. Eastern on Newsmax. 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
1: Bracing for a mess, I'm Chris DeMayo, Fox News. The Northeast prepping for heavy rain and gusty winds for this nor'easter weekend.
2: The nor'easter is strengthening a few hundred miles south in the Atlantic. Now, the forecast says it will reach land along the New Jersey coast this Sunday, as 40 million Americans from Massachusetts to North Carolina could be impacted by damaging winds, flooding from rain, or even major coastal flooding. We are already seeing impacts at airports in New York as they face ground delays due to the wind. Power outages are on the rise, but on the low end right now. But the most intense impacts will come Saturday and Sunday.
1: Fox Weather's Brandi Campbell in Boston. New York's Governor Kathy Hochul expecting a mess.
3: Lots of rain, lots of coastal flooding, perhaps even some erosion that could lead to downed trees, and that means downed power lines.
1: Delays and cancellations are expected at many of the nation's airports. Meantime, Nepal continues to recover from massive flooding last month. More than 1,400 people were killed and more than 5,600 remain missing. President Trump calling the meetings with Chinese President Xi Jinping this week very productive.
4: I think we've made tremendous strides. We've made great strides. Very positive for both countries.
5: President Xi saying the two sides added new substance to the relationship, while President Trump says farmers in this country should be very happy with more trade details expected on Monday, while Ambassador David Perdue says the two sides have established an AI or SI dialogue and crisis mechanism. On Iran, Perdue says China assured the U.S. that it's not supporting Tehran's war effort, but lawmakers in both parties remain skeptical.
1: That's Fox's Kevin Cork reporting from Washington. 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
9: Temperatures being 30 degrees above average.
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11: A chance for showers this evening, otherwise mostly cloudy conditions, and lows are in the mid to upper 50s. Winds southeast at 14 to 16 miles per hour. Saturday, showers along with highs in the mid to upper 60s. Breezy with winds south-southeast, 17 to 20 with gusts reaching as high as 32 miles per hour. Saturday night, a few showers possible, mostly cloudy, and lows in the mid to upper 50s. From the Flag Skywatch Weather Center, I am meteorologist Leah Jones.
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14: Let's get in some time for some fact checking. Let's start with the president claiming that he has settled 8 wars around the world, and in that same speech, he's contemplating annihilation of an entire country, which would be a war crime, that is Iran. One of the president's first remarks, and you've heard this many times, where he says, sure. Foreign investment...
1: What the hell is it about liberal women on MS Now and CNN that they need to act like your mom at an R-rated movie when you're 13, covering up your eyes and closing your ear? Honestly, Tony Kennett, Daily Signal, they're doing it again, man. They did it when Trump was running for office. The liberal women of MS Now and CNN just decide to jump in and check the president, fact check him without doing it to the Iranian president.
15: I mean, of course, we're not going to sit here and pretend that these aren't the women that Obama was talking about when he said he wanted women to rule the world.
1: Oh, yeah.
15: These are the exact same school moms. Well, actually, have you considered how many poisoned crops in our water, and he's burned our supplies, and he's probably decapitating children everywhere?
1: Yes.
15: The school that we struck that was right next to the SAM site, for the record.
1: Yes.
15: And amazingly, on a Saturday in the middle of the night, because that's when you're at school.
1: Yes.
15: Then that's when we went from 10 dead to 25 dead to 75 dead to 130 dead.
1: Yeah.
15: By next week, that school will have had over 12,000 attendees. It's incredible.
1: Yeah, well, they did the same thing. They did the same thing with the supposed hospital bombing, which is actually an errant Hamas rocket. And it's all been
15: the hospital, Catholic Church, mosque, Baskin-Robbins, Walmart Supercenter. I mean, it's all in Red Cross facilities.
1: Yes. Don't forget the tiny lovable pony store. They killed all those tiny little ponies.
15: Kicked all
1: horrible.
15: Of those pregnant puppies.
1: Just right in this number. Just a couple years ago. This is the same group of people doing the same dang thing.
16: A few minutes ago, the
17: We
16: Amazon
17: hate to do this,
16: Washington
17: really,
16: Post
17: but the president isn't telling the truth. These allegations against Joe Biden and Hunter Biden that he's repeating have been investigated by the Ukrainians, and it has been the Wall Street Journal included in their report on Friday.
18: It is... okay. I will say that it is a decision that we revisit constantly in terms of the balance between allowing somebody to knowingly...
1: Yeah, I see you're clutching your pearls there.
15: Rachel Maddow and Nicole Wallace. Oh. Nicole Wallace, I think, began her period in 2008 and just has been on it ever since. Ever since. Just, my God, Donald Trump, we hate to do this, but he said... Hunter Biden's laptop. I would give him my laptop. I mean, oh my God.
1: Why is it though? But why is it that? Why don't the male reporters? Are there any male reporters do it? What is it about liberal? What about liberal women? They're insane. That's part of it. But this is so Soviet. This is so North Korea to jump in and interpret for the viewers what the president is saying. And it's about fear. It's about fear of what he's saying, fear of a very successful speech in front of the United Nations, Tony.
15: It is that. It's also just, it's fear-mongering, meaning that it's simply understanding that there is a certain class of individuals in this country who are very susceptible to social contagion. They're very susceptible to social contagion. And if you get out there and you say all this crazy crap, they'll run around going, well, Lindsey Clancy had to kill her kids. Don't you understand it? Because Donald Trump's going to kill us all. And oh my God, quick, strangle the Yorkie. And you're like, what?
1: Yes.
15: I really agree with the comedian who said that people, we just need to start smoking again as a country. Because when everyone had a Newport or a Marlboro in the fingers, we were a calmer people.
1: I'm going to tell you, I was at a casino in St. Louis. I delivered a keynote address. And it was, I couldn't believe it. They actually had a cigarette machine in the casino, and there were people smoking cigarettes. And I'm going to tell you, I'm not a smoker. It didn't bother me at all. I was like, whatever, freedom, people, and if I didn't like it, I'd just go to the other part of the casino where there wasn't any smoking. So I was
15: the biggest reason that I will forever argue that social media in general was a mistake. Well, aren't you posting on social media? Yes, I am. But the reason I think for a society it was a massive mistake is just, again, the pervasiveness of the social contagion to cut off the president of the United States and go, okay, but did you realize that the French president, he came out and he said that the baguettes are gay. We need to talk about that more.
1: But they didn't.
13: but you know, they don't do it to the president of Iran, who's literally saying that we are committing acts of terrorism when they've been at 50,000 acts of terrorism since about 47 years ago, and she's not fact-checking him.
15: I don't know what it is. Seriously, I don't know what it is that in this present day and time we are pretending has any kind of weight or worth when they won't. They tell you they're unbiased. And again, I don't have an issue that they're biased.
13: Oh,
15: biased.
13: God.
15: That's totally fine.
13: Yeah.
15: But don't try to tell me, as Clint Eastwood once or once said, "Don't piss down my back and tell me it's raining."
13: Yes,
15: that kind of a thing. Yeah. The pretending in the theater.
13: See, I'm not a sheep. So if I see even a I wouldn't have wanted my anchor on whatever network, Newsmax, carrying a Barack Obama speech, talking over the speech and telling me what I should think about it. And if you do that, you're a sheep. You're a sheep, and you still believe stupid crap like this. This was at a little round table with Abdul El-Sayed and Kamala Harris. I almost felt sorry for him, by the way.
19: And that's what the people of Michigan need from you, from our leaders. That's what black women and black birthing people need in order to move themselves forward.
13: Yeah, in the last 10 years, some people have been convinced that you're not just a woman who can give birth, but there are birthing people other than women. That's the kind of social contagion you're talking about. And it still exists.
15: As a black birthing person, I'm just happy to be on here, just expressing my. Yeah, I know.
13: When did you start? Oh, I had no idea. Why didn't you make the announcement that you're identifying as a black birthing person?
15: As you know, we black women are never allowed to express our feelings. So
13: yes.
15: I feel comfortable in this space on stolen land. And also,
13: that's true.
15: Tampons in the bathroom.
13: Yeah, that's true. That is true.
15: The script just goes on.
13: Yeah,
15: it's a magical time, honestly.
13: Yeah,
15: did you see Abdul Sayed's face the whole time that Kamala Harris was talking, though?
13: Yes.
15: He looked as though he just wanted to die.
13: Oh.
15: I mean, that man, it's the old SNL sketch with Adam Sandler and Chris Farley where it goes, "Give me cancer now, God."
13: Oh, yeah. There was an airplane. There was a movie called Airplane. And there was this.
15: Classic.
13: Do you remember hanging himself, trying to kill himself, you know, just listening to this woman talk? That's what Sayed looked like. I was kind of hoping that, you know, maybe there was some sort of an explosive vest under his shirt. Because you never know. He's got a lot of friends out there in the Islamist side of the States.
15: That's only a page away.
13: I thought, by the way, what did you think of Bibi Netanyahu and the pager yesterday? Oh, my God, the beeper. Wasn't that wonderful?
15: Almost so. His speech was good, yes.
13: Yes.
15: I enjoyed watching a bunch of the delegates get up and then finding out that the Crown Prince of Saudi Arabia was furious that the Saudi delegates had walked out because they're currently begging Israel for help with the Houthis.
13: Yes.
15: But the best part wasn't even Bibi's speech. It was that one of the Israeli delegates walked up to one of the Iranian delegates and handed him one of Elon Musk's Starlink wireless internet devices.
13: I just love it.
15: You need this here? Because one of their foreign ministers wasn't even cleared to come by parliament.
13: Oh.
15: Like, just came over, and so he's in trouble. It's a wonderful time.
13: Yeah, he might defect. We got a bunch of stuff to get to on the other side of the break. Let's take a break. We're talking to Tony Kennett, Daily Signal on the Rob Carson Show. Don't go anywhere. Authorities say a Kentucky officer ran the same two license plates 2,000 times. They belonged to the mother of his child. She had an order of protection against him. He didn't hack anything. He typed in a plate. One of 120,000 cameras. The Washington Post found at least 50 more. Most were watching women. Audit logs show a police chief ran 600 searches on two plates, his ex's and her teenage daughter's. Here's what nobody says. A plate tells you what she drives. It doesn't tell you where she sleeps. 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

0: They're running to the middle. They're running away from every single view they had. And you just saw, you just played the clip of the drag queen. He had that on the tip of his tongue. This drag queen supposedly is pushing for children drag shows and has a platform that grooms children. James Tallarico knows that, and he said it anyway.
1: I don't believe the polls with regard to Tallarico in Texas. They keep telling us that he's ahead by 9 points in Texas. Tony Kennett, Daily Signal, do you believe that?
2: No. Now, I'm still of the opinion, and this gets me lots of grief from everybody and their cousin, but and I don't mean Troy Jackson. In this particular instance, this midterm is going to be low turnout in midterm. It is. And by the way, that's bad for everybody. And my evidence is both parties on the inside, like on the inside of the candidates' campaigns, they're kind of panicking. And it's funny because for battleground states, that's very bad for Democrats.
1: Yeah.
2: You have a lot of black traditional Democrat Christian voters who are not coming out for the Obama coalition in Texas or in Michigan because you have Tallarico, the drag queen, and then you have Abdul El-Sayed, formerly the explosive. I'm not quite sure where the momentum is to gain. They haven't proposed anything that even delivers an opposition party line. It's just free healthcare, and we're going to tell you the commitment.
1: They didn't learn a damn thing from 2024, and they're leaning into taking over healthcare. Really, I mean, all in government healthcare. Are you out of your nut? I've been watching this battle for 40 years of my friggin' life, and then they're leaning into that. And I'm going to tell you, you recall just a few weeks ago, it was welcome to the big tent, welcome to the DSA. That's where the energy is, and then denying all of the nonsense that they want to do. And now, where are these DSA candidates? You hear a little bit from Nixon down in Florida. You hear a little bit of Tallarico, but he's talking the exact opposite of all of the things that all of the insanity that he said.
2: Well, you hear a little from Jerry-Eliza Chevalier in jail because she was just arrested in New York City yesterday, that congressional candidate. I mean, all of these people, though, here's the best part, seriously, and this is the good news. A lot of people believe that there is going to be a huge backlash of independent voters against Republicans. Guys, there are no more independents. And you're saying, well, I'm an independent. No, you're not. Stop it. You haven't been an independent since 2015. No, you have not. Do not lie to me.
1: Yes.
2: There are a lot of people who either believe one thing or the other. And a lot of people just don't want to come out to vote because going to vote's like going to the DMV. That kind of hurts Republicans, except the demographics that vote for Republicans are steadfast and consistent.
1: And let me tell you this, and I've been saying this for a while, Tony, you are not dealing with traditional Republican voters this time. We are not McCain voters. We are not Romney voters. We have those candidates rammed down our throats. We have not had a choice for president since Ronald Reagan. And these are MAGA voters. They've been through hell. They've been through 10 years of censorship. They've been through 10 years of watching him in a courtroom with charges. They were trying to put him in jail. We were rooting for him. We have been censored. We have been told we are MAGA fascists and enemies of democracy, despite all of the bullcrap trying to take him off the ballot and kill him while he was not the president. We elected him by a landslide in 2024. Do you think those people are going to sit out on the midterms knowing what's at stake?
2: In Texas, no. In many of the states that there are all of these claims being made about red states, the Democrats are gaining traction in Iowa, Nebraska. And it's like, guys, I've heard this before. Yeah. You ran this article in November of 24. Kamala Harris has taken the lead in Iowa.
1: Yeah.
2: No, stop it. Don't do this. Now, again, am I saying that that's like a magical walk in the park? Nope. What I will say is there appears to be a very concerted effort among some of the pollsters right now, some, not all, to try to just keep you at home.
1: Yeah, exactly.
2: Not to vote, because if they can convince you not to come out and vote, they're trying to do what they did with the primaries, where they're like, Abdul's going to win by 30 points. Oh, Francesca Hong by 20 points. Oh, Graham Plattner by 87. It's no.
1: They've been doing this for a very long time. 73% of polls over the summer generally favor Democrats. I believe it was like by 3.7 points. That's just the way it is. Plus, there is this. This is Harry Hinton.
3: Among Democrats, back in 2018, look at this. Their net approval rating was plus 19 points. Hey, that's pretty good. Two thumbs up, Siskel and Ebert. Now we're talking about two thumbs down. Look at this. Minus 12 points. They are 31 points south of the border compared to where they were at this point back in 2018.
4: And this is D on D crime.
1: Because they have nothing to offer. They are offering no solutions. They are only offering darkness and a return to what Joe Biden was doing. And I think, I got to tell you, like for instance, with this El Salvador Saeed guy. His opponent, who lost, I always forget her name. She's Chris Farley. She barely lost to him. And a
2: Miller, right?
1: Yeah. But they tried to abort him.
2: Haley Stevens.
1: Yes, you're right. Haley. They tried to do a late-term abortion on him. She ended up winning or losing by about a point or so. And I heard at last check 27% of her voters were going to vote for Mike Rogers. So, and then I see earlier this week, oh, Saeed's ahead by 9. And then yesterday, no, it's tied. And then, Mike Rogers is ahead by 2. So I don't believe any of this nonsense. And I think that considering how close Mike Rogers came to winning the last time versus the extremism of this guy, I think Rogers is going to win up there.
2: I do too. And I think that there's even a really decent shot for the lady running against Flanagan.
1: Michelle Tafoya. Dude.
2: Yep.
1: Flanagan is a crazy cat lady with a greasy sheen on her face, man. She's like a Manson follower. She's a freak supreme. Did you hear? Susan Collins versus Troy Jackson on favorability. Susan Collins, who has the personality of a kumquat, is 10 points ahead of Troy Jackson, who's just dumb. I mean, the guy has no personality and is just stupid, isn't he?
2: So this is one of the few props that I will give the establishment, the technocracy, because that's what the Republican establishment is.
1: Yes.
2: They know how to run a campaign. So I know we're supposed to pretend that just because we don't like someone that they're stupid. Susan, I don't like her, but she's not stupid.
1: I know.
2: She is doing a very decent job in that campaign.
1: Yep.
2: And I'll say this, that I think that she's doing a far better job than Cornyn would have done in this race in Texas.
1: Yeah.
2: Now, again, the guy that I wanted, Wes Hunt, he's the ambassador to Saudi Arabia. I mean, Ken Paxton is doing a far better job now that he's attacking Tallarico than those, I fought Google naked in my front yard and won. Like, stop those stupid ads. I hate them.
1: He
2: stopped them.
1: Plus, he's also got money. He's got money, too.
2: So I'm more bullish. I'm still nervous. But the Democrats getting cocky is the best news I've ever heard.
1: All right, we got to actually go. And say goodbye. Oh, what is the comic strip on your shirt today, by the way?
2: Peanuts. My wife got me this sleeping shirt ages ago.
1: It's a sleeping shirt. You're doing this report in your pajamas?
2: They look like pajamas. No, this is just a polo. Thank you. It's Friday. It's been a big week. I'm calling an audible.
1: All right, brother. Tell everybody where they can watch your glorious podcast tonight.
2: You can, of course, find the Tony Kinnett Cast over on YouTube, 7 p.m. Eastern. We'll see you there.
1: All right, brother. Have a glorious weekend. God bless. Let's take a break and come back. This is the Rob Carson Show.
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0: This is not an EV. And it never will be. So, Kamala Harris, 2028, chances are absolutely zero.
1: Too big to rig. Too big to rig. Too big to rig. We've got to be too big to rig. I have not decided if I'm going to run again. Now, I'm a big believer that you can be, when you focus on the thing out there, you trip on the thing over here.
0: She's gotten dumber. She's lost IQ points.
1: And so that is truly, I'm traveling the country. And in particular to remind the folks who have most at stake.
0: Nobody wants to hear what you have to say. No crowds are coming out to see you. You're a moron.
1: Of the power of our voice. And so that's...
0: Do you not believe she's a moron? If you don't, just listen to her speak, okay? Just listen.
1: I would leave you, and I'd leave you just with the message, too big to rig.
2: Do you support Kamala Harris to run again?
3: I don't have a candidate. I want to see how they hold up.
0: That's Debbie Dingleberry.
3: People are talking to them, what the position is on the issue, and who can win.
1: It's okay to not be in love with a candidate. It's okay to vote and ask everybody else to vote, because this choice is better than that one.
4: Would you welcome her to campaign with you in Kansas?
5: No, I would not. No offense intended for her, but she would not be a help to me. I would ask her if she wanted to come. I would say, please do not come to my state. I do not need you here.
4: You've said
5: you would actually hurt me.
0: Guys, she is done. Her career is over as a politician. They're talking about getting her on the Supreme Court. She might even be dumber than Ketanji Brown Jackson. But eventually when there's a Democrat president, hopefully that won't be in our lifetimes. They would try to put her on the Supreme Court. They would probably be able to pass her into the Supreme Court, which would be, a further dumbing down of the Supreme Court. I mean, it's already pretty stupid on the left side of the political equation. Hour number two of the Rob Carson Show is coming up. We've got Obama is all in favor of censoring social media. We've got the Xi visit to Washington, D.C. and Mary Walter next hour. Mary Walter Radio. Don't go anywhere.
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7: Severe weather. I'm Deborah Valentine, Fox News. As a nor'easter bears down on the northeast states, states of emergency are in effect for 8 counties in New York, 8 counties in New Jersey, and New York City. New Jersey's Governor Mike Sherrill advising residents to be prepared.
8: 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So make sure you're prepared. Charge your phone.
7: Fox Weather's Brandi Campbell reports from Nantasket Beach in Hull, Massachusetts.
9: The nor'easter is strengthening a few hundred miles south in the Atlantic. Now, the forecast says it will reach land along the New Jersey coast this Sunday, as 40 million Americans from Massachusetts to North Carolina could be impacted by damaging winds, flooding from rain, or even major coastal flooding. We are already seeing impacts at airports in New York as they face ground delays due to the wind.
7: The most intense impacts of the nor'easter are expected Saturday into Sunday. Some areas may experience wind gusts up to 60 miles per hour, heavy rainfall, and coastal erosion. Though Hurricane Nolo is not expected to

0: show.
1: And by the grace of God, it is finally Friday.
2: Ladies and gentlemen, dear friends, achieving the great rejuvenation of the Chinese nation and making America great again can go hand in hand. Let us meet the people's expectation and show our historical initiative. Let us keep advancing the cause of friendship between our two peoples and work together to build a better world.
1: Yeah, I'm sure. Why don't you do us a favor and stop stealing our intellectual property and spying on us and infiltrating our universities? That'd be a good thing right there. I actually would like that. I understand the president and how he treats these world leaders, you know. But I would like to see a whole lot of like Chinese students booted out of American universities. We have far too many of them here and all of that. But it's an interesting place to be the last couple of days here in Washington, D.C., literally. President Xi and the President of the United States, Donald Trump, are about a half a mile from where I am right now. And it is, I've never been in Washington, D.C. proper when a head of state was visiting like this. And it is, pardon me, controlled chaos, to say the least. It is, literally today as I was driving in, I would have a police car immediately rush up into the street that I was going to and shut down the street there. You got to find another way to go. And that happened like three or four times. You're gonna go down whatever avenue, and all of a sudden, police just pull right there, stop it, and you got to find another way. My GPS, I have this GPS, it's got a voice. She sounds kind of Jewish. She was sounding mad. She was like, "What the hell is going on? What?" And I'm like, I'm not married to you. You're just my GPS. I know, but why would you bring me down here? Do you know how stressful this is? That was what my GPS was saying to me today. It was really bad. I haven't talked to her since. I turned off my truck and I haven't talked to her since. She's writing on my phone. Yeah, she's not talking to me. But it's a little bit crazy. And you know, the thing is, what I find very, very funny is that the Democrat Party just hates this. Now, the Democrat Party is so in bed with the Communist Chinese Party, it is laughable. Joe Biden got $35 million from the Chinese Communist Party into 27 LLCs, 9 family members. Joe Biden allowed a Chinese spy balloon to fly over our country that could have easily shot it down over, like, Wyoming. But it hovered over our military installations, and Joe Biden didn't demand, or somebody didn't demand, to be shot down until it exited the East Coast. It is very clear that Joe Biden is bought and paid for by the Chinese Communist Party. There's also the Penn Biden Center, which has gotten about $170 million in Chinese communist money. That's just the way it is. The Democrat Party loves the Chinese Communist Party. This is why Bernie Sanders and the Democrats want the Chinese to catch up with us with AI. This is why the Democrats wanted to stop us with the fossil fuels while allowing China to develop and create coal-fired plants and fire them up every couple of weeks. The Chinese Communist Party and the Democrat Party are thick as thieves. You look at all of these protests, all of these anti-Trump protests, no kings, these protests by against Elon Musk and whatnot. The Democrats working hand in hand with the Chinese Communist Party. Neville Singham, of course, is a American citizen who now works in China. We can't extradite him, but it is very clear that the Democrat Party will work with the Chinese Communist Party because they love that type of governance, and B, they hate Donald Trump enough that they will sell us down the river. Here's a little montage of Democrats hating on the Xi Trump summit here in D.C. And the first one is quite funny because the Democrats haven't said a damned thing about the Iran conflict. Nothing positive about the American military's efforts there. Here it is.
3: What China is doing in Iran should be stopped. The president should not be fetting and praising Xi.
1: You have not said a thing. That's Blumenthal, by the way. You have not said a thing about our soldiers in Iran. You've not said anything about it. You've not said good job or anything. Suddenly you're concerned that the Chinese are assisting the Iranians. Really nice try.
3: He should be telling him, knock it off.
4: As Trump wines and dines President Xi at the White House, he has a choice to make. Once again, bend the knee to the CCP or to stand up to Xi.
1: What did Joe Biden do? What did Barack Obama do?
0: This is actually pretty consistent for Trump. He loves dictators, and he loves the power that Xi Jinping represents. And I think this is the president.
1: That is the most simplistic and stupid analysis. He just loves dictators. Really prove to me that he loves dictators. He is taking over the world right now. We got the Panama Canal back. We got Greenland back. We are spreading freedom throughout the Southern Hemisphere. Freedom is spreading across Europe. I can go on and on and on. We are energy independent. We have Venezuela's oil now. Okay, the world's despots, the world's leaders like Xi Jinping are coming to kiss his ring.
0: Really saying to the leader of China, don't hurt me. You know, I just want to just honor you in every way I possibly can.
1: I got to tell you, Elizabeth Warren, my God in heaven. Here is Rob Schmidt last night talking about the Democrats hating on this summit in Washington, D.C., which, by the way, is a historical summit. You may recall when Trump went to China not too long ago, treated like a king. Barack Obama had to go down the back stairs out of Air Force One because they dissed him when he arrived in China. The same thing happened to Joe Biden. They treated Donald Trump like a king.
5: Kind of funny to listen to a power-hungry communist like Elizabeth Warren pretend that not everybody in Washington loves the idea of power, wants more power.
1: Yeah,
5: they're all power-starved. Let's be honest about that.
1: Yeah.
5: The typical fake outrage, though, from a political party that has aligned itself with the Chinese communists for years, which is why it's so funny to listen to Democrats complain about this. The CCP funds some of the party's biggest names, as we know, millions in political donations to Newsom, Kamala Harris, other leading California politicians. They continue to find the story over and
1: over. Remember when Xi Jinping went to San Francisco and they lined all of the streets with the Chinese flag and everything? I was driving through downtown D.C. I saw no supporters of China. I saw people supporting dissidents in China. I gave them the thumbs up and everything. There were anti-Xi protests all over the place. People lining the streets here.
5: Over again, the CCP knows how to get its money to the Democrat Party.
1: They do.
5: The CCP linked family that worked with
1: The CCP had 220 million of our voters' private records over there. They actually got that, but Donald Trump shared that classified information, declassified information, on a national broadcast, but the media and Democrats ignored it. Because, you see, they like China being involved in the election because the Chinese don't like strong leaders like Donald Trump. They like weak leaders like Joe Biden.
5: Fang Fang, Eric Swalwell's honeypot, I should say. What's behind that CBS Sacramento story right there on the screen.
1: Yeah.
5: The same people screaming about
1: Dianne Feinstein had a Chinese spy working in her office for years.
5: Xi Jinping's red carpet treatment, which is simply Trump's negotiating tactic, by the way. Yeah, you got to grease people up. You bring them in, you're trying to get something out of them. You got to play really nice.
1: There you go. This is brand new from Jim Gossett as the Prezi on the Rob Carson Show.
6: Xi Jinping is here. Tariffs. We will discuss. Jinping should fear what happens if he crosses us. I don't trust him. Don't trust him at all. Screw you, Fox News.
1: Oh, yeah.

0: go. And, of course, the Democrat Party tried to give up AI, slow AI progress, so China could move ahead of us. And they did it preceding Xi Jinping's visit. And fortunately, Congress went on a 7-week recess in the meantime because China knows that the AI race is the only thing going to save their economy.
1: We kind of have China in a little bit of a vice. And when their economy is teetering and they're losing in the AI arms race for China, winning the AI arms race is their Hail Mary.
0: Yeah.
1: It's the only thing they can do to survive.
0: And Bernie Sanders knows it.
1: But Democrats are siding with the enemy.
0: Yeah.
1: Everybody else is like, not so fast.
0: Mm-mm.
1: It looks like the fear-mongering's backfiring, and the left isn't going to be able to rig and regulate the technology against us.
0: I'm all about AI.
1: And the markets love it. It's sending stocks higher despite higher interest rates. AI is actually driving that productivity. The NASDAQ today hit an all-time high.
0: I know.
1: So invest your money. Play the long game. Be confident, hopeful about the future of America, and don't go full commie like Mondo.
0: There you go. And I think it really did backfire on the Democrats. I think it actually provided an onus for people to learn more about AI because they saw the usual suspects who are always anti-progress, anti-American, suddenly being anti-AI, and it made us all curious as to why, and now we know. Let's take a break and come back. This is the Rob Carson Show.
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13: So you preferred your pronouns to be
14: they and them.
13: They, them.
14: Okay. So, do you need me to explain how to use that?
13: Nope, because I'm not going to.
0: Yeah.
15: From this point forward, all of United States documents and hopefully the world's will be changed to use the much more accurate term super as opposed to artificial.
0: Yeah.
15: So it's super intelligence.
0: Hey, maybe I'll get a super Christmas tree this year instead of artificial.
15: In other words, welcome to the new world of super intelligence dash SI. Now I say, whoever wins SI, whoever wins super intelligent wins.
0: Now, that's the President of the United States. That is a president who wants the United States to be a world leader in AI, SI, I should say, SIM. And this is the opposite.
15: That's the group that wins.
16: I hope very much that they will sit down and begin the process of negotiating a comprehensive treaty to establish a pause on advanced AI and a ban on AI superintelligence.
0: This is a guy who had his honeymoon in Russia. He is a card-carrying communist. He wants to give his brothers and sisters in China a leg up on the United States of America because he's an oligarch. He's an oligarch. This is Jim Hansen talking about Bernie Sanders. And when Bernie Sanders says slow something down, it's a red flag.
17: All right, things that will never happen. Anybody with an above room temperature IQ listening to Bernie Sanders' advice on high tech.
0: Yep.
17: No thank you. You know, I mean, he's a commie to start with, so anything he says would obviously be to China's advantage.
0: It is.
17: Look, they're paddling as fast as they can to build, you know, the world's best AI, but they can't catch us unless somehow we do something stupid and stop. So we're not going to listen to Anthropic and OpenAI who are worried about their IPOs and, you know, trying to play the, oh, we'll destroy the world unless you crush our competition. No, we're going to continue pushing forward. And it wouldn't surprise me if Elon and XAI are the ones who end up winning that race. My money would be on him.
0: And, you know, when you think about all the things that are happening around the world, like the United States becoming energy independent, getting the oil of Nicaragua, or Venezuela, the freedom going through Central and South America, the sealing of the southern border, the taking back of the Panama Canal, the agreement with Greenland, among other things, defeating Iran, crushing Iran, owning the Strait of Hormuz, ending the terror that has been happening in Gaza, and of course with terror proxies of Iran around the entire world. Xi Jinping is not coming here in a position of power. You've got $23 trillion of investing coming into America, American manufacturing being offshored back from China, back from Mexico. The United States is in a very, very powerful position right now. And this is why Jim Hansen says that Donald Trump, when it comes to Xi Jinping, is in the driver's seat.
17: Trump loves to play hardball with the big men of the world.
0: Well, Liz Warren said that he just loves dictators, which is stupid.
17: He likes to take on tyrants. He knows how to butter them up. He knows how to get them off balance. He knows all the games that he learned in the real estate game in New York City, and he's been using it. And all of them think, okay, maybe I'm going to be able to pull one over on him, and yet none of them have managed to do
0: it. They don't.
17: She's not going to either. You know, there are too many things at stake. China's been going around the world buying up rare earth and minerals and things like that, doing predatory lending. And that's caused some problems, but we're now the ones driving the train. Yeah. You know, they need our chips. They can't take Taiwan. He's not going to let them have that. So they're trying to find a way that they can continue to progress their economy. And I think President Trump's going to hold a hard line. They don't need the tariffs back, and that kind of puts him in the driver's seat.
0: And we're pulling away from China with regard to technology and our economy as well, by the way. We had just had another unbelievable unemployment report yesterday. Of course, it was much lower than anticipated because they always shoot high and then end up being full of crap. And then, of course, we've got the lowest poverty rate in American history, or the highest wages in American history. And we're trying to get those wages up higher because of Joe Biden's inflation. We have leveled off inflation. It's still going up, but nothing compared to when Joe Biden was the president. And so we've got to kind of put things back together after the Democrat Party legit tried to destroy America in every way, shape, or form. It's the only way you can explain an open border, the only way you can explain some of the idiotic things that Joe Biden did, like increasing the size of the federal government 40% during COVID so it could be looted by Democrats. So there's that. Mark in Baltimore wants to talk. Hello, Mark in Baltimore. Welcome to the Rob Carson Show. What's on your mind today?
18: Yes, sir. Good afternoon, Shalom. Again, I want to wish you, when you listen, to an happy Jewish New Year to year 6787. So we'll hope a sweet year, Paul. In reference to the red, communist Chinese, note the word red. We have an island, which is called Free China, White China, called Taiwan. That is the last bastion of freedom for everybody in the Chinese world left. So was there any discussion as far as you know on it? Did President Trump iterate to this red leader that keep their hands off of Taiwan, or what? Because it's part of U.S. strategic interest. What do you know about that? This is very important to keep the island safe and free from communism. You know,
0: I don't think. Listen, I wasn't in the room, but I know that there's like a $14 billion arms deal sitting on Donald Trump's desk for Taiwan. He's probably letting it sit there while Xi is here in town. I don't think Xi is going to try to bleep around and find out with Donald Trump while he's here and while they're not in a strong position right now. We're hearing from a lot of people that including Gordon Chang, he says that China's economy is not what it is, what we think it is. And then you look at all the things that Donald Trump is doing around the globe that are weakening China. You know, they're the number one buyer, purchaser of Iran's oil, etc. So as far as Taiwan is concerned, it sounds like Xi is not in a position to bleep around and find out with regard to Taiwan. That's kind of what I'm hearing. And so, you know, take it for what it's worth. You never know. You can't trust a commie, you know. You can't trust a commie. Mark, thanks for the phone call, bro. I appreciate you.
18: Thank you, and a happy new year, and shalom.
0: Oh, by the way, if somebody runs for office in Israel, do they say, like, Benjamin Netanyahu in 5788? Do they do that? Okay, maybe not. All right, that was a little Jewish New Year joke there. You know, we're partying like it's 5789. Woo! But it's actually 5787 is what it is. So there you go. All right, so Mary Walter's going to be joining us next. We got a lot of stuff to talk to her about, including, the latest rumor that the left has tried to pull on us, saying that Donald Trump wants to put his name on Ford's Theater. Also, she lives in Jersey. Chris Christie is mulling a 2028 White House run. Why don't you just burn your money? Just a big stack of cash, pour gas on it, light it on fire. Chris Christie will never be the president of the United States. Let's take a break and come back. This is the Rob Carson Show.

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4: Severe weather. I'm Deborah Valentine, Fox News. As a nor'easter bears down on the northeast states, states of emergency are in effect for eight counties in New York, eight counties in New Jersey, and New York City. New Jersey's Governor Mike Sherrill advising residents to be prepared.
5: 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Charge your phone.
4: Fox Weather's Brandi Campbell reports from Nantasket Beach in Hull, Massachusetts.
6: The nor'easter is strengthening a few hundred miles south in the Atlantic. Now, the forecast says it will reach land along the New Jersey coast this Sunday, as 40 million Americans from Massachusetts to North Carolina could be impacted by damaging winds, flooding from rain, or even major coastal flooding. We are already seeing impacts at airports in New York as they face ground delays due to the wind.
4: The most intense impacts of the nor'easter are expected Saturday into Sunday. Some areas may experience wind gusts up to 60 miles per hour, heavy rainfall, and coastal erosion. Though Hurricane Nolo is not expected to make landfall in Hawaii, it is strengthening into a Category 3 hurricane, and it's bringing tropical storm conditions to the southern part of the island. National Hurricane Center Director is Dr. Michael Brennan. He says the agency's focus will be on the rainfall.
7: Rainfall is going to be the biggest threat from this system. Could see isolated totals as high as 25 inches on the Big Island, creating life-threatening flash flooding and mudslides.
4: The National Hurricane Center now projects up to 35 inches of rainfall for parts of the Big Island. Wind gusts could also exceed 50 miles per hour. 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
14: A chance for showers this evening, otherwise mostly cloudy conditions, and lows are in the mid to upper 50s. Winds southeast at 14 to 16 miles per hour. Saturday, showers along with highs in the mid to upper 60s. Breezy with winds south-southeast, 17 to 20 with gusts reaching as high as 32 miles per hour. Saturday night, a few showers possible, mostly cloudy, and lows in the mid to upper 50s. From the Flag Skywatch Weather Center, I am meteorologist Leah Jones.
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0: just something about Mary.
1: Yeah, there's Mary Walter. She is battening down the hatches, by the way, because the big nor'easter now. Mary Walter, first of all, welcome to the show. Glad to have you here. How are you this glorious Friday?
2: I'm doing good. How are you? It's Friday. I love when I get to talk to you on Friday because you're always like, how you doing? And I'm always like, great.
1: Good. Well, I'm always, I try to be, in case you didn't know, I've gotten some good news, so I'm a little more ebullient than I've been in a while. So if that's possible, you know. But anyway, happy Friday. So tell me, you were going to get the brunt of the nor'easter, I'm assuming, up there in Jersey. Where is this thing going to hit? And for those who have never experienced a nor'easter, what exactly, how would you quantify a nor'easter?
2: So, well, first of all, this is early in the season for a nor'easter.
1: Oh, is it?
2: So a nor'easter is like a hurricane, except it goes on for 5 days.
1: Yeah.
2: And we've been having like 40-plus mile-an-hour winds since Tuesday.
1: Wow.
2: So they're going to hit 60 this weekend. And it's good that it's hitting on a weekend because they're talking like 3.5. They keep upping the amount of rain we're going to get. So the closer it gets to the shore, the more rain we're going to get.
1: Yeah.
2: And we get it, but then like it's going to hit Long Island dead on. It usually hits Long Island dead on because it just sticks out there. So as it's heading north, Long Island gets it. But it's supposed to come in close to Jersey and then get pushed back out. It's going to hit Long Island. And so, you know, we won't be able to get in or out of town probably, at least at high tide. So. When you live at the shore, you know when high tide is, and so you plan your trips in and out accordingly.
1: Do you, because, like, for instance, I like a really good snowstorm. Even if it's, 20 inches of snow, it's very comforting. Nor'easter, not so much. I mean, you're indoors, but it's kind of a whole different ballgame.
2: It is, but it's not at the same time. I think depending on where you live, like, if you live in an area where they get tornadoes. Like, you're used to the sirens going off, and you know what to do, and that's your thing. So, like, we're used to this. Like, we know. We have a whole house generator. Everybody here does. So
1: nice.
2: I'm not worried about the power going out. You know, we took the flags down and the furniture in last week because we took it in last weekend because we knew this was coming. So you prepare.
1: Probably a good time to stay in just have comfort food, maybe some nice soup, maybe some chowder.
2: Yeah, and actually my husband's bringing wood in because it's actually stinking cold here.
1: Oh, man.
2: So we're going to make some fires this weekend and just stay inside.
1: I love it. I love it.
2: It's on a weekend because if it's not on a weekend, you still got to go to work.
1: It was kind of funny you mentioned tornadoes. When we moved, my kids were raised out here in Maryland. My son was born in Cincinnati, but from age 5 through high school lived in Maryland, and my daughter was born in Maryland. And they had never had experienced a fire or a tornado drill at school, and they thought the world was ending. They hear these sirens. It's crazy. If you've ever been in the Midwest, have you ever been in the Midwest when a tornado siren is going off? It's freaking terrifying. It's really scary. It's really scary.
2: Right. It's all what you're used to. It's like when I was in Israel, they say, like, well, when the sirens go off, you just follow everybody else. I'm like,
1: there you
2: okay.
1: go. Well, it's very similar. Very similar, right? So a lot of stuff going on. I want to ask you this because you're a New Jersey girl. I just think it's a giant waste of money. I don't even know why he's even, it's so beyond. Chris Christie mulls 2028 White House run amid bleak midterm outlook. I don't know where the hell this came from, but, I mean, what a colossal waste of money that would be. My God, are you kidding me? Go ahead, your thoughts.
2: No, I 100% agree. Listen, I like Chris Christie. I think he blew it. He should have run when he had the chance at the end of Obama's first term, but we had Sandy at that point.
1: Yeah.
2: And by the way, this is kind of taking the same path as Sandy, so that's fun.
1: So,
2: you know, I think he blew it. I think he had the window, and he didn't seize it. He should have gone, and he's like, oh, can't beat Obama. I think he would have done really well.
1: Yeah.
2: And so I think he missed his window of opportunity, and no one's talking about you anymore, sir. You know, he's almost a punchline at this point in the game.
1: Yeah.
2: So I think he probably should, you know, get a career hawking some kind of product on QVC or something.
1: Maybe a GLP-1 medication, you know. I'm serious.
2: You go. He can run the Jardians dance. Isn't Jardians the one where they dance because they have diabetes? Isn't that the one? Very happy diabetes people, right? Like...
1: I think so. I think so. But it worked for what's his name, J.B. Pritzker in Illinois. He lost 80 pounds on GLP-1. I discovered that you don't need to. Just keto diet does it, girl. I'm telling you, the keto diet, it melts it right off. Oh my God, it's fantastic.
2: Yep.
1: I want to ask
2: keto's great.
1: I want to ask you about the Trump administration banning CNN, MS Now, and Politico from the White House grounds. I really could have cared less, to be quite honest. I like it when he challenges them, but I also really hate that they are basically propaganda arms of the Democrat Party. What were your thoughts on that and allowing them back in?
2: Okay, well, he didn't allow them back in. He was forced by the courts.
1: Yeah,
2: but, you
1: yeah.
2: know, listen, Obama started this. He's the one who set the precedent, so now they're crying. And they'll go, well, that's whataboutism. I'm like, really? No, it's history. It's you know, all of history then is whataboutism. So just stop. They're not big fans of history. I just wish he wouldn't pick the petty fights, because we've got bigger problems heading into the midterms.
1: Sure.
2: So I wish he wouldn't pick the petty fights. That being said,
1: yes.
2: honestly, what's the difference? They literally make stuff up. How many stories have been absolutely 100% proven false, just on anonymous sources? And we know that they're absolute false. So they can make stuff up from home. They don't need to be in the Oval Office to make stuff up.
1: I have got they have everything from Russia collusion to, and more importantly, it really also is covering up the good news and
2: right.
1: covering up the corruption of Democrats like Joe Biden with yep. regard to Ukraine, with regard to classified documents, with yeah. regard to getting $35 billion from the Chinese Communist Party. I mean, honestly, and then covering up the good news of what's happening with the Trump administration, whether it be jobs, whether it be the southern border, whether it be in Greenland. I can go on and on. That's what makes them so disgusting.
2: You can turn out propaganda in your mommy's basement. You don't have to be in the Oval Office.
1: Yeah, I just don't understand the challenge of just spewing government propaganda. I would think that it would be a very unsatisfying take as a journalist if you're going to go to journalism school. But I'm thinking that journalism school isn't what it used to be. It really is not. It's not. There used to be a desire to get to truth, to challenge power and all of that. And now it's just, I don't understand the satisfaction out of just towing a party line. You know?
2: Well, it's more than that, though. It's very narcissistic. They're taught that this is a generation where everybody got a trophy, right? Everybody
1: yeah.
2: was super important. They were the first children ever to arrive on the planet. And so now they're adults. And you combine that with the indoctrination that they received in school, and it's our generation's fault. We dropped the ball. We did not look at what these kids were learning in school, so it's our fault. We allowed them to be indoctrinated, and
1: yeah.
2: now we're shocked
1: yeah.
2: that they are. And they're told that they are above it. They have the moral high ground, the moral elitism of the left.
1: Yes.
2: And it's in these quote-unquote journalists. You know, like, I have an important job. I'm bringing down the orange man. You know,
1: yeah,
2: like, they're the hero.
1: Yeah, 100%. All right, listen, we've got much more coming up on the other side of the break, including New York robo-toilets. Also, there was a major fake news lie about renaming the Ford Theater. That's all coming up on the other side of the break. Let's take a break. More with Murray Walter in just a moment on The Rob Carson Show.
3: David was in big trouble with the IRS.
4: At first, I didn't owe that much, but after this year, it was out of control.
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1: Could you name people that act one way when they're questioning you? They want their moment, right?
2: Right.
1: They want their clip for the night.
2: Yeah.
1: So they get their time on the evening news.
2: Exactly.
1: Okay.
0: And Caroline Levitt, by the way.
1: Then off air, they're totally different people. Do you find that a lot?
2: Yeah, that's true.
1: Would you say they're phony?
2: There's a performative aspect to the briefing room.
1: Yeah.
2: In fairness, I think on both sides, right? But definitely with the press. And they have to do that because their bosses are demanding it. There's been times reporters have even said to me, I'm sorry I had to ask that today. You know, my bosses really wanted me to ask that. They know it's an unfair question, but they're not in control of their own livelihood. They are dictated by the editors and the execs at some of these companies.
0: This is why I think so many independent journalists are springing up, because of the control, the editorial control that happens in some of these newsrooms. Mary Walter Radio on Twitter, by the way. That's Caroline Levitt. She says that, yeah, they just sometimes are pushed into asking the questions. Obviously, there are people who are legitimate liberal ideologues in the press briefing, but you kind of wonder how many of them are just towing the line of the network as well.
3: Yeah, and listen, in every job, you may encounter a boss who is going to tell you how to do your job.
0: Yes.
3: Good bosses tell you the job that you need to do and let you decide how to get it done,
0: yeah.
3: Right? They don't micromanage. But I think there are a lot of bosses who are micromanagers. You know, they've never had power before. They were picked last for dodgeball. And so now they're going to, you know, wield their power stupidly because they've never had it before. They don't know how.
0: Yeah.
3: So that, and we've all been there. We've all been program directors that who have never been on the air before, never cracked a mic, who tell you how to do your job.
0: Well, there's a lot of that with those program directors is, you know, those who can't teach and those who can't program.
3: Exactly. Yeah.
0: So, but, you know, there's a point where I'm in my career, I'm very fortunate. We got this new guy who's in charge of Newsmax podcasting and radio. And by the way, it's kicking butt, Ralph Renzi. And he doesn't tell me what to do just because he knows that I've been in this, been doing this long enough that, you know, I kind of got it handled, and he does what he does and I do what I do. And it's a good thing. Did you hear I'm beating Piers Morgan in the news category and Caitlin Collins and the New York Times podcast? I know it's scary, right? It's scary.
3: Right. Well, I think everyone heard it because it was everywhere on social media. You blasted that out, and I think it's great.
0: Yes, I do. I do. Absolutely 100%.
3: Yeah,
0: so, President Trump debunked a major fake news lie that he's trying to put his name on Ford's theater. I mean, that's like an Onion headline. Trump puts wants it to be the Trump Ford Theater.
3: But it's the perfect example of what we were just talking about. They just make stuff up.
0: I know.
3: If your boss is telling you to just make stuff up, then it's up to you to decide, you know, okay, is this what I want to do and put my name on this byline? But in today's day and age, it doesn't matter because it's all about keeping the base, the Democrats and maybe the more mushy brain people,
0: yes.
3: You know, feeding them red meat, right? That's all
0: yes.
3: it is, because they
0: yes.
3: will now say, no, this is true. He wants to put his name on Ford's theater. They'll take it and run with it. So it's about keeping a certain, it's sad, it's about keeping a certain segment of the population controllable, because you just
0: yes.
3: keep them so amped up
0: yes.
3: that they are, I honestly believe that
4: the family
3: really damages them.
0: Yeah, I do too. And I played this earlier with Tony Kennett on the show. This is, you know, Kamala Harris appeared with Abdul Al-Sayed, and I almost felt sorry for him. Did you see the look on his face when she was talking?
3: Yes.
0: Dear God in heaven. I can't even believe. I thought this was dead, but it isn't.
4: That's what the people of Michigan need from you, from our leaders. That's what black women and black birthing people need in order to move themselves forward, families forward, their communities forward.
0: They're still doing the birthing people thing. I mean, they're not embarrassed by it. They've been so bloody brainwashed by everything. They're still using it.
3: May I give you my theory about why they put Kamala Harris with Al-Sayed?
0: Yes.
3: And when they have her shilling for him,
0: yes.
3: he clearly didn't want her there, clearly.
0: Yeah.
3: But it's actually brilliant, because if you're in the leadership of the DNC, the people who are running the show, right? She's leading in the polls for 2028, and they know that she's a train wreck, right?
0: Yes.
3: She's controllable. She's controllable, which is good for Obama and Susan Rice and Valerie Jatton, the other people who are pulling the strings.
0: Yes.
3: So that's good that she's controllable, but she's a moron, right?
0: Oh,
3: and everybody knows it. And they clearly either couldn't teach her how to be normal, or she just they didn't bother. They put he is a liability as well, because he's hanging out with Hassan Piker. He's a flat out Islamist and an anti-Semite.
0: Yes.
3: So what do? Put them together. You take out two birds with one stone. You tie her to him, right? It helps drag him down. You
0: Interesting.
3: Tie him to her. It helps drag her down, because people go, "Well, you ran around the country with El Saeed. What are you?"
0: That is very, very interesting. And did you see him? He really screwed the pooch the other day. This young Iranian guy confronts him at a town hall, and said, "Hey, man, will you condemn the actions of the Iranian regime with the murdering of 50,000 or whoever many, how many Iranians?" And he didn't do it. He did not. He did what he does. He distracts, and he went this way, and he zigged, and he zagged. I mean, I'm sorry. That was really, really devastating for him.
3: He also he pivoted immediately to Donald Trump.
0: Of course he did.
3: Trump.
0: It's not going to work. It's not going to work.
3: He is getting dragged. He's much better at it than Harris ever was.
0: Yeah.
3: He's a perfect Democrat candidate. He's playing a part. He knows he can't take the mask off until after he's elected. And when he does, the idiots who continually vote for these people are going to be shocked. Oh, my gosh, I can't believe it.
0: Yeah.
3: They'll be shocked.
0: Well,
3: but they also won't care, a lot of them. Look at Mamdani. The mask is off Mamdani. Where are the free buses?
0: Yeah.
3: Where's all these housing that they were going to give to people?
0: Yeah.
3: He has not delivered on anything, but they don't care.
0: He's already reached his zenith. I believe he's already reached his zenith. We got about 10 seconds. Real quick, do you think Bruce Blakeman has a chance in New York beating Kathy Hochul?
3: Yes, but the RNC needs to support him. He doesn't have staff, and they need to give him money.
0: Yep.
3: So until they do, 10 seconds, very quickly, once again, you asked for topics. I sent them to you, and you didn't use them. So I'm not sending them anymore. And I will be on Newsmax today at 2:45, and then Newsmax 2 with Kelly Sadler. So there you go. Find me everywhere at Mary Walter Radio.
0: Sorry, I'm cloudy on a little medication here, and I have the attention span of a fruit fly.
3: Every single day, on medication or not.
0: I love you anyway.
3: I love you too.
0: All right, have a glorious weekend. Stay careful with the nor'easter, okay? Let's take a break and come back. This is the Rob Carson Show.
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0: You'd expect to see the North Dakota oil and natural gas industry working at wells and processing facilities. What you might not know is our oil and gas industry also works to build roads, provide school funding, and even protect us from flooding by creating nearly 50,000 jobs statewide and generating billions of tax dollars annually to support our infrastructure, our great outdoors, and our schools. North Dakota Petroleum Foundation, advancing the possibilities.
1: Jewish after masquerading as a black Palestinian anti-Israel zealot. I don't know how you do that. Was once dubbed Philadelphia's leading anti-Semite by a watchdog group after she shouted vitriol outside a Jewish bakery in what groups call a pro-Hamas rally. Hannah Gunn, 10th grade teacher in Philadelphia's leading anti-Semite, read a billboard plastered across a box truck that Accuracy Media drove around Gunn's West Philadelphia neighborhood in 2024. The people who there's a group of people in this country who have been extremely susceptible to suggestion and nonsense. And yesterday we heard the story about the lesbian bar that they're dying. The businesses, they're being killed because they've kept the dang masks from COVID on. In the bar, you got to wear a mask for COVID, 3 years after COVID is supposedly, defeated and everything. And so they're still wearing the mask, and they're so slavishly devoted to that, that when the bar owner said, hey, Saturday nights, we're not going to have the mask, that they attacked the bar owner for, saying that it was going to injure people who are immunocompromised. And then same sort of thing. These are the people, by the way. These are like these trans moms, these trans supporting their kids getting surgery.
2: We're going to use fascist talking points. Be ready to be called a fascist.
3: You are the Fourth Reich, and we are the resistance. And one more time, when my trans family is under attack, I'm going to stand up, fight back. Get ready.
4: This blatantly ignores science.
5: I'm queer. I'm the mom of a trans kid, and I'm an elementary school teacher. I would like to point out.
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1: Yeah, liberal women are insane, and they're the most suggestible. They gobble it all up. They're the same people who fall in love with death row inmates. And if you didn't notice, the Manson family members were liberal women as well. So there was that, and it's going to take a long time to recover from that. And I think they'll probably just live the rest of their lives completely insane. Let's take a break and come back. Final hour of the Rob Carson Show is right ahead. Do not go anywhere.
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8: Bracing for a mess. I'm Chris DeMeo, Fox News. The Northeast getting ready to be slammed by heavy rain and gusty winds for this nor'easter weekend.
9: The nor'easter is strengthening a few hundred miles south in the Atlantic. Now, the forecast says it will reach land along the New Jersey coast this Sunday as 40 million Americans from Massachusetts to North Carolina could be impacted by damaging winds, flooding from rain, or even major coastal flooding. We are already seeing impacts at airports in New York as they face ground delays due to the wind. Power outages are on the rise, but on the low end right now. But the most intense impacts will come Saturday and Sunday.
8: Fox Weather's Brandi Campbell in Boston. New York Governor Kathy Hochul is expecting a mess.
10: Lots of rain, lots of coastal flooding, perhaps even some erosion that could lead to downed trees, and that means downed power lines.
8: Delays and cancellations also expected at the nation's airports. 11 people are dead and 24 injured after a bus flipped over in central Iran. Authorities say driver fatigue and drowsiness caused the crash. President Trump calling the meetings with Chinese President Xi Jinping this week very productive.
11: I think we've made tremendous strides. We've made great strides. Very positive for both countries.
12: President Xi saying the two sides added new substance to the relationship, while President Trump says farmers in this country should be very happy with more trade details expected on Monday, while Ambassador David Perdue says the two sides have established an AI or SI dialogue and crisis mechanism. On Iran, Perdue says China assured the U.S. that it's not supporting Tehran's war effort, but lawmakers in both parties remain skeptical.

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12: Here's a look inside the Beltway. I'm Jeff Manasso. Secretary of State Marco Rubio has another job in the Trump administration. President Trump has signed a commission making Secretary Rubio his permanent national security advisor. Rubio's the first person to hold the job since Henry Kissinger served both roles for President Richard Nixon. Rubio has also been the acting national security advisor for more than a year following the departure of Mike Waltz last May. Waltz is currently the U.S. ambassador to the U.N. Two progressive lawmakers are unveiling a bill that would create oversight of the artificial intelligence industry. Independent Senator Bernie Sanders and Democratic Congressman Greg Kassar are behind the legislation that would ban artificial super intelligence and pause advanced AI development until some guidelines are established. The bill provided to the Associated Press would also create a federal agency to oversee advanced AI. It comes as some leaders in the industry have called for Congress to impose guardrails on the technology. And multiple employees at leading AI companies have endorsed the bill. The legislation would permanently prohibit artificial superintelligence, which is defined as a system that has the capability to plan and execute the destruction of humanity. For the Fox News Rundown, I'm Jeff Manasso.

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0: What would happen if we returned to backing the U.S. dollar with gold?
2: Katie, bar the doors. The prices could really skyrocket then, at least if they decided to partially back the U.S. dollar with gold. And that may happen because the Chinese have been talking about doing that for a long time. The central banks in China, Russia, and even have been buying gold for quite a long time. And that's part of the reason the price has been driven up lately because of all the central bank buying.
0: That's Rick from the Gold Silver Exchange, 746-9950. 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
3: Racing for a mess. I'm Chris DeMeo, Fox News. The Northeast getting ready to be slammed by heavy rain and gusty winds for this nor'easter weekend.
4: The nor'easter is strengthening a few hundred miles south in the Atlantic. Now, the forecast says it will reach land along the New Jersey coast this Sunday as 40 million Americans from Massachusetts to North Carolina could be impacted by damaging winds, flooding from rain, or even major coastal flooding. We are already seeing impact at airports in New York as they face ground delays due to the wind. Power outages are on the rise, but on the low end right now. But the most intense impacts will come Saturday and Sunday.
3: Fox Weather's Brandi Campbell in Boston. New York Governor Kathy Hochul is expecting a mess.
5: Lots of rain, lots of coastal flooding, perhaps even some erosion that could lead to downed trees, and that means downed power lines.
3: Delays and cancellations also expected at the nation's airports. 11 people are dead and 24 injured after a bus flipped over in central Iran. Authorities say driver fatigue and drowsiness caused the crash. President Trump calling the meetings with Chinese President Xi Jinping this week very productive.
6: I think we've made tremendous strides. We've made great strides. Very positive for both countries.
7: President Xi saying the two sides added new substance to the relationship, while President Trump says farmers in this country should be very happy with more trade details expected on Monday, while Ambassador David Perdue says the two sides have established an AI or SI dialogue and crisis mechanism. On Iran, Perdue says China assured the U.S. that it's not supporting Tehran's war effort, but lawmakers in both parties remain skeptical.
3: That's Fox's Kevin Cork in Washington. 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
11: A chance for showers this evening, otherwise mostly cloudy conditions and lows are in the mid to upper 50s. Winds southeast at 14 to 16 miles per hour. Saturday, showers along with highs in the mid to upper 60s. Breezy with winds south-southeast, 17 to 20 with gusts reaching as high as 32 miles per hour. Saturday night, a few showers possible, mostly cloudy and lows in the mid to upper 50s. From the Flag Skywatch Weather Center, I am meteorologist Leah Jones.
12: This is The Flash.

I'm Chad Pergram with the Speaker's Lobby. Congress will not address AI until after the midterms, and perhaps well after that, if at all. The House of Representatives adjourned early last week until November. That means no action on AI anytime soon. Maybe next year. Independent Vermont Senator Bernie Sanders recently convened a bipartisan bicameral briefing with AI experts, among them Jeffrey Hinton. He is a Nobel laureate and is sometimes called the godfather of AI. Hinton characterized rogue actions by AI agents as a mini Chernobyl. That refers to the nuclear plant meltdown in the former Soviet Union in 1986. When pressed how long Congress has to act on AI, Hinton said months, maybe a year. The issue is that AI is learning and growing. Its knowledge compounds on itself. GOP Louisiana Senator John Kennedy tried to get the Senate to approve an emergency AI kill switch bill, but fellow Republican Rand Paul of Kentucky blocked Kennedy on the floor. Paul says a kill switch could impede AI innovation. With the Speaker's Lobby, Chad Pergram, Fox News.

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9: News. I'm Deborah Valentine. A state of emergency is in effect for New York City as a nor'easter is off the Atlantic coast. It'll bring rain, wind, and high surf through the weekend. Here's New York City Mayor Zoran Mamdani.
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9: Eight counties in New York and eight counties in New Jersey are also under states of emergency. A New Mexico jury has found Facebook liable for deceiving users about privacy protections. Fox's Lisa Lucero.
11: The trial centered on accusations that Facebook deceived users about a data breach stemming from a third-party personality quiz that harvested data from about 87 million people and sold it to political consulting firm Cambridge Analytica.
9: A judge will make the final decision on penalties. America's listening to Fox News.

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6: Potentially dangerous weather. I'm Deborah Valentine, Fox News. Up to 40 million people in the Northeast are in the path of a strong nor'easter, packing up to 60 mile per hour winds, heavy rain, and strong surf. Fox's Chanley Painter has more.
7: Flashing places from North Carolina to New England with heavy rain, damaging winds, flooding, and strong surf. Some areas could see over 5 inches of rain by Tuesday. All this expected to create major travel disruptions and power outages. More than 40 million people are in the storm's path.
6: New York's Governor Kathy Hochul has issued a state of emergency for 8 counties.
8: Deployed utility crews and other assets like swift water rescue to keep you safe. Do your part, we'll do ours.
6: New York City and 8 neighboring New Jersey counties are also under states of emergency. Hurricane Nolo is strengthening into a Category 3 hurricane as it eyes Hawaii. A direct hit is not anticipated. Dr. Michael Brennan is director of the National Hurricane Center.
9: Rainfall is going to be the biggest threat from this system. Could see isolated totals as high as 25 inches on the Big Island, creating life-threatening flash flooding and mudslides.
6: Wind gusts of 50 miles per hour are also forecast. For the third time, the Supreme Court rejects a Republican-led redistricting effort in Missouri.
10: The Supreme Court blocking a federal appeals court ruling that would have revived the 2025 Republican-friendly map for the upcoming November elections. There were no dissents, with the high court warning changing the maps now could cause electoral chaos. Missouri lawmakers passed the new map last year, with Republicans hoping to pick up an additional U.S. House seat as it aimed to eliminate one of two Democratic-held districts in the state. This is the third time the Supreme Court has blocked the redistricting plan. The decision comes after weeks of rulings over the map in state and federal courts, and as elections officials in Missouri have already started mailing some absentee ballots. Kristen Goodwin, Fox News.
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14: Temperatures being 30 degrees above average.
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1: President Trump calling the meetings with Chinese President Xi Jinping this week very productive. Fox's Kevin Cork reports from Washington.
2: I think we've made tremendous strides. We've made great strides. Very positive for both countries.
3: President Xi saying the two sides added new substance to the relationship, while President Trump says farmers in this country should be very happy with more trade details expected on Monday. While Ambassador David Perdue says the two sides have established an AI or SI dialogue and crisis mechanism. On Iran, Purdue says China assured the U.S. that it's not supporting Tehran's war effort. But lawmakers in both parties remain skeptical.
1: A senior White House official states that the two world leaders discussed economy, trade, AI, and other areas of cooperation. Controversial Twitch streamer Hassan Piker has been facing more controversy as he takes the podium at Cornell University. Fox's Christina Coleman has the story.
4: He's now claiming MAGA supporters are terrified of the socialist movement. He says the socialist movement has the moral majority on their side as they make changes happen by, quote, demanding an end to the endless wars and the profiteering off of health care. Piker is endorsing socialist House candidate Daria Liza Avila Xavier. She was arrested while protesting Israeli Prime Minister Benjamin Netanyahu's visit to New York City. In an op-ed, she said in part, quote, I refuse to allow a war criminal to roam the streets of our city unchallenged. I refuse to play host to a man who has overseen the slaughter or injury of more than 64,000 children in Gaza with American taxpayer dollars.
1: This comes ahead of the midterm elections November 3rd. New Jersey's Lieutenant Governor Dale Caldwell officially resigned following an ethics investigation concluded that he had violated the state's code of ethics. I'm Deborah Valentine. This is Fox News.
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6: Showers today and highs are in the mid-60s. Winds are south-southeast at 17 to 20 miles per hour. Gusts could reach as high as 33 miles per hour. Tonight, isolated showers, otherwise mostly cloudy with lows in the mid-50s. Winds south-southeast, 5 to 14 with gusts reaching 26 miles per hour. Sunday, mostly sunny with highs in the lower 70s.
7: From the Flag Skywatch Weather Center, I am meteorologist Leah Jones.
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9: This is the Flag,
10: fighting for free speech, Western civilization, and delivering common sense for the American people. Ladies and gentlemen, here's Scott Jennings.
11: All right, President Trump has finished up the state visit of President Xi today. We'll have some thoughts on that for you in just a few moments. We have a breaking decision just coming down out of the Supreme Court. It has to do with voting rolls for this election. Details ahead. And Deputy Secretary of Energy James Danley, Danley the Manly, stops by at the bottom of the hour. There's a major new federal initiative on the electrical grid. We're going to get the details for you in just a few minutes. Here on Friday, September the 25th, This is Scott Jennings reporting for Salem and coming to you live from Louisville, Kentucky. On this day, 1789, Congress took one of the most important steps in American history, approving the amendments that would eventually become the Bill of Rights. The Constitution had only recently taken effect, but many Americans were concerned that the new government had been given too much power without enough explicit protection for individual liberty. Several states had called for a Bill of Rights during the Constitutional Convention, and so James Madison eventually took the lead on this in Congress. So on September 25th, 1789, the first Congress approved 12 amendments and sent them to the states for ratification. 10 would be ratified by 1791. That's what you know as the Bill of Rights. The First Amendment, of course, protected freedom of religion, speech, the press, assembly, the right to petition your government. The second protected the right to keep and bear arms. Other amendments established protections against unreasonable searches and seizures. It guaranteed due process, protected the rights of the accused, and recognized that powers not delegated to the federal government were reserved for the states and the people. But the interesting twist here is that Congress actually sent 12 amendments to the states and not 10. What were the other two? Well, one dealt with congressional pay. More than two centuries later, it finally received enough state ratifications and became the 27th Amendment in 1992. But the other one never made it. The original first article of the proposed Bill of Rights, which outlined a formula for increasing the size of the U.S. House as the population grew, was never ratified by the states. Nonetheless, the Bill of Rights has since become one of the foundational documents of American government, and it all tracks back to this day, September the 25th, 1789. We start the news today with a bit of breaking information for you. The Supreme Court has cleared the way for the Trump administration to use Social Security data in an expanded federal system that helps states check whether people on the voter rolls are U.S. citizens. A lower court had blocked this system, which is known as SAVE, S-A-V-E, citing privacy concerns. But the Trump administration took it to the Supreme Court, and the court has sided with Trump. This is a major ruling, and the administration says the checks will help identify non-citizens who are registered illegally. Today's action lets the system operate while the legal fight continues. Last night, President Trump welcomed Chinese President Xi Jinping to the White House for a state dinner. Some have criticized the president for hosting the Chinese leader, but that criticism seems myopic when you consider the larger context for Trump's foreign policy over the last 2 years, which has been designed to curb Chinese influence around the world. Xi may have enjoyed an American state dinner last night, but I guarantee you he has not enjoyed what Trump has served for the last couple of years. Let's start with the decision to go into Venezuela. For years, China had a valuable arrangement with Nicolas Maduro's government, influence in our hemisphere, and access to Venezuelan oil. After the operation that removed Maduro, however, Secretary of State Marco Rubio revealed that China had been receiving that oil at a steep discount. Listen to this, cut one.
9: In the case of China, China was receiving oil at a huge, about $20 a barrel discount. And it was, they weren't even paying money for it. It was being used to pay down debt that they were owed. This is the oil of the people of Venezuela, and it was being given to the Chinese as barter at a 20%, at a $20 discount per barrel in some cases. And so you had basically three of our primary opponents in the world operating from our hemisphere from that spot.
11: Trump administration has since moved to put Venezuelan oil sales through channels that are authorized by U.S. law, and that changes who controls the transaction and who benefits from it. In short, China no longer has a sweetheart oil deal or a base of operations in the Western Hemisphere. Now, look at Iran. China has been a crucial customer for Iranian oil, and the Treasury Department here has repeatedly sanctioned Chinese refineries and the ships carrying Iranian oil to them. Treasury, in fact, has targeted multiple China-based refineries since March of last year. So when you hear about economic pressure on Iran, which is significant, remember, a lot of that pressure is landing on China. And then there's the competition closer to home, the Panama Canal, American shipbuilding, critical minerals, and development of technology that will power the next generation of industry. Trump has made curbing Chinese influence around the Panama Canal an explicit concern. The Chinese are not going to operate the Panama Canal, thanks to Donald Trump. And his administration has ordered work to rebuild American maritime capacity and develop sources of critical minerals beyond the control of foreign adversaries like China. These are long-term projects that tell you what Trump thinks is at stake. The routes, materials, and industrial strength that a country like ours needs to remain powerful in the world. Put all these pieces together. Venezuela is about influence and oil in our hemisphere, in our own backyard. Iran, at least in part, is about oil revenue and a network that helps Tehran survive American pressure. And the Panama Canal is about a vital trade route. Mineral ships and advanced technology are about who can build and supply the future. This is the larger context that Xi walked into last night. The dinner, of course, was diplomacy with two countries that have to deal with each other. And diplomacy does matter. Trump has negotiated with Xi on trade while the United States continues to compete with China for influence and economic strength. But a handshake at the White House does not erase that competition. It would be a mistake to watch the dinner as though it were only a story about Trump's personal relationship with Xi. The real question is whether America can use its power in our hemisphere, in energy markets, in trade, in our own factories, to make us less vulnerable to Chinese influence. Last night's images show two presidents raising a glass. But the real story of the Trump presidency is one of an American president finally raising a hand and saying, we aren't going to take your bullying and influence incursions any longer. More news. Two developments on Iran. First, the Senate voted 50-49 yesterday to reject a war powers resolution that would have required an end to hostilities unless Congress authorized them. Meanwhile, Reuters reporting that American and Iranian officials have discussed a phased arrangement to end the U.S. blockade of Iran. Those are discussions, but not a deal. Each side still holds a major bargaining chip, and the White House says Trump remains open to talking under the right circumstances, but obviously we're still far from a deal. And one more bit of breaking news on Iran today. A U.S. official says that about 60 commercial ships crossed the strait Wednesday, carrying the highest daily volume of crude oil since early July. That's an encouraging sign. Oil's moving despite the Iranian conflict. That brings us to the price of diesel, which affects the cost of moving just about everything that Americans buy. Energy Secretary Chris Wright has contacted major refiners about voluntarily limiting diesel exports as the administration looks for ways to increase supply and therefore reduce price here at home. U.S. diesel right now around $6.52 a gallon. That's a genuine policy dilemma for the Trump administration. Refiners warn that a restriction on exports could cause them to produce less fuel overall, potentially raising prices on other fuels. No export restriction has been announced, although the president and several top Republicans have been weighing and speaking favorably of this idea publicly. All right, let's talk about supplements. When we think about supplements, two things matter the most. Do they work? And can you trust it? 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And maybe you'll send us your story very soon. More news after this.
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16: 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I am Darren Hefty with Hefty Seed Company. 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
0: This is The Flag. The man who made CNN safe for conservatives again. Here's Scott Jennings.
11: Friday, September the 25th, we continue the news here on Common Sense for the American People. The United Nations meetings continued this week, and Israeli Prime Minister Benjamin Netanyahu was able to attend. Mamdani did not arrest Netanyahu, despite promising that to his followers. So Netanyahu comes to New York. Mamdani is powerless to stop him. And he made a big speech in the hall yesterday. Now, a lot of people got up and walked out, which ought to tell you something about what's going on with anti-Jewish sentiment and anti-Semitism in the world. People can't even be bothered to listen to the Prime Minister of Israel. But he did make his speech, and it was a powerful speech. Here's a chunk. Cut two.
17: Accusing Israel of genocide is the greatest lie of the century. If you want to know how big a lie, if you want to know how absurd it is, listen to Colonel John Spencer. He's head of urban warfare studies at West Point. He's considered one of the world's, or perhaps the world's foremost expert on urban warfare. I think he's with us today. Colonel Spencer has studied every urban war from antiquity to modern times, from ancient Greece to Mosul to Gaza. And here's what Colonel Spencer says. Israel has done more to prevent civilian casualties in war than any other military in history. In history. We've taken innumerable steps to protect the civilian population. Is this genocide? Of course not. It's the opposite of genocide. So to all those that are spreading these lies about my country and about our brave soldiers, whether they sit in this hall or in the office of the anti-Semitic mayor of New York, I say this. Shame on you. Shame on you for distorting the facts. Shame on you for inverting victim and aggressor. Shame on you for spitting in the face of truth.
11: You know, something Netanyahu said there at the end of that speech, the end of that clip. Shame on you for distorting victim and aggressor. That's a really important thing. We shouldn't gloss over it. Because what's happening with the propaganda campaign against Israel in this war that they've conducted since October the 7th really is an inversion of victim and aggressor, but it speaks to the larger worldview of the radical forces operating in our politics right now, this oppressed versus oppressor. In their worldview, a country like Israel or a country like the United States, really any country, I guess, that upholds Western civilization, they must be viewed as the oppressor. And therefore, anything that the oppressed, that's their worldview, do is justified. It's rationalized. And in this case, that would include propaganda about who actually is the victim of October the 7th. What actually happened that day? Hamas came over and kidnapped and raped and murdered a bunch of people. That's what happened. And if anything like that happened in the United States, we would nuke whoever did it off the face of the planet Earth. But Netanyahu's speech is interesting because he was outlining how not just how much restraint they've actually shown, but the care that they have taken to try not to harm civilian populations, to try to feed civilian populations, to try to provide health care to civilian populations. Get no credit for that. Because the propaganda campaign demands that the oppressor here, Israel, be painted as anything but merciful. So I was glad that Netanyahu was able to come by and make his speech. Remember, the mayor of New York City in his campaign and even after he took office was threatening to, I guess, send the New York City Police Department after Netanyahu. And then he finally had to admit a few weeks ago that he couldn't do that. But It was not, I guess it was, it turned out to be an idle threat, but it didn't sound idle at the time. Didn't sound idle at the time. United Nations this week, honestly, I'm glad Trump spoke. I think he did a good job. But, you know, the UN, what a useless, rife with anti-Semitism, rife with anti-Americanism. Kind of useless. They sit around and look the other way on the worst people and the worst things in the world. It's the United States that has to take up for everybody and do the things that must be done. More news after this. Stay with us.
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1: Potentially dangerous weather. I'm Deborah Valentine, Fox News. Up to 40 million people in the Northeast are in the path of a strong nor'easter, packing up to 60 mile per hour winds, heavy rain, and strong surf. Fox's Chanley Painter has more.
23: Flashing places from North Carolina to New England with heavy rain, damaging winds, flooding, and strong surf. Some areas could see over 5 inches of rain by Tuesday. All this expected to create major travel disruptions and power outages. More than 40 million people are in the storm's path.
1: New York's Governor Kathy Hochul has issued a state of emergency for 8 counties.
24: Deployed utility crews and other assets like swift water rescue to keep you safe. Do your part, we'll do ours.
1: New York City and 8 neighboring New Jersey counties are also under states of emergency. Hurricane Nolo is strengthening into a Category 3 hurricane as it eyes Hawaii. A direct hit is not anticipated. Dr. Michael Brennan is director of the National Hurricane Center.
25: Rainfall is going to be the biggest threat from this system. Could see isolated totals as high as 25 inches on the Big Island, creating life-threatening flash flooding and mudslides.
1: Wind gusts of 50 miles per hour are also forecast. For the third time, the Supreme Court rejects a Republican-led redistricting effort in Missouri.
26: The Supreme Court blocking a federal appeals court ruling that would have revived the 2025 Republican-friendly map for the upcoming November elections. There were no dissents, with the high court warning changing the maps now could cause electoral chaos. Missouri lawmakers passed the new map last year, with Republicans hoping to pick up an additional U.S. House seat as it aimed to eliminate one of two Democratic-held districts in the state. This is the third time the Supreme Court has blocked the redistricting plan. The decision comes after weeks of rulings over the map in state and federal courts, and as elections officials in Missouri have already started mailing some absentee ballots. Kristen Goodwin, Fox News.
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29: Temperatures being 30 degrees above average.
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2: Showers today and highs are in the mid-60s. Winds are south-southeast at 17 to 20 miles per hour. Gusts could reach as high as 33 miles per hour. Tonight, isolated showers, otherwise mostly cloudy with lows in the mid-50s. Winds south-southeast, 5 to 14 with gusts reaching 26 miles per hour. Sunday, mostly sunny with highs in the lower 70s. From the Flag Skywatch Weather Center, I am meteorologist Leah Jones.
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1: Friday, September the 25th, Scott Jennings, Common Sense for the American People, broadcasting from Louisville, Kentucky. By the way, I had to, I think you all know this, I'm not a gambler. I don't like to gamble. I do live in Louisville, so occasionally I have to go to Churchill Downs where they have horse racing. So I had to go out there last night for something. And as an experiment, I ran the racing form through artificial intelligence. I scanned it. I said, look at this. And what would you do? Four races I did this. Didn't cash a single ticket, did AI. I'll believe AI is going to come and destroy all of us when it can start predicting horse racing at Churchill Downs. I was like, you know, this might be like my ticket to riches. I'm going to have this supposed all-powerful AI tell me how we're going to doing the horse racing. Has no idea. Anyway, thought I should let you know. Coming up in 60 seconds, we are talking electrical grid with the Deputy Secretary of Energy. Important story. You don't want to miss it. First, though, I want to tell you about our new public policy partner here at the Scott Jennings Show. I trust these people to get big things done. The Mackinac Center for Public Policy up in Michigan. For almost 40 years, Mackinac has stood for economic opportunity, limited government, and the rights of working people. And in fact, their work helped secure a landmark Supreme Court decision, a victory called the Janus decision, which established that public employees, including police, firefighters, teachers, nurses, corrections officers, cannot be forced to pay union fees as a condition of employment. Now, since Janus, Mackinac has helped 1.5 million workers exercise their freedom to choose whether to remain in their union. 1.5 million. Huge amount. I want you to help spread the word to friends and families who may not know they have that choice. I think oftentimes the Supreme Court makes decisions and people don't really know what they can do with it, what they should do about it, whether it affects them. So here's what I want you to do. Go to advancingliberty.us, advancingliberty.us. Learn more about the Janus decision and how to exercise your rights. advancingliberty.us, send the link to everybody you know. And if you know somebody in the government sector unions, send this to them, advancingliberty.us. They should know what their rights are, and they do, thanks to our friends at the Mackinac Center for Public Policy. All right, let's talk about energy and electricity. We're talking a lot about producing more electricity in America, but producing it is only half the job. We also have to get it where it needs to go. And when we do that, we find that our existing electrical grid can become something of a bottleneck. The U.S. Department of Energy has just selected 31 projects in 26 states for an initiative called SPARK. This plan calls for $1.9 billion in federal funding alongside another $3.3 billion from project recipients to upgrade existing transmission lines and to use technology that lets the grid carry more power. The department says the projects could make more than 23 gigawatts of additional grid capacity available. Joining me to discuss, the Deputy Secretary of Energy, James Danley. Before coming to DOE, he was chairman of the Federal Energy Regulatory Commission. He knows how the electrical grid works. Mr. Secretary, welcome into the Scott Jennings Show. Let's start with a problem here. When America needs more power, how much of this problem is because the grid just can't move the electricity that we already produce?
2: So it is part of the problem. The largest issue has historically been actually having sufficient generation. You're right. It's both the generating the power and getting to where it has to go. But as we've seen these rising demand signals, the headroom in the transmission system that we've relied upon to have additions of generation and more customers come online, that's begun to dwindle. And so basically we initiated SPARK, which is a program speed to power through advanced reconductoring, in order to ensure that we can use pre-existing rights of way, pre-existing structure to increase the total amount of throughput available so that we can accommodate more generation and more load.
1: Okay, so this sounds like a good thing. Let's just boil it down to the average ratepayer sitting at home, the average electrical user. How will Spark have a meaningful, positive impact on their quality of life?
2: Well, in two ways. The first one is that it will reduce their customer bills, right? When you increase the amount of capacity on the transmission system, that means that you don't have to pay what are called congestion costs. The more electricity you put on a transmission line, you can reach a certain point where the system becomes congested, and it just becomes more expensive to pay for the transmission. The other way is that when you increase the total amount of transmission or the robustness of the bulk power system generally, that is one of the preconditions necessary for economic development. And so when you have more generation built and when you have more transmission built, you have the predicate requirements for the kind of prosperity and, you know, reinvigoration of the economy that we're looking to achieve. So there's going to be more jobs, more opportunities, more companies, more manufacturing. All of that is based upon having affordable, reliable, secure energy, including electricity.
1: Talking to Deputy Secretary of Energy James Danley about a new initiative from the Trump administration called Spark. Mr. Secretary, tell us about this bottleneck in the transmission system. Where is it most acute right now? Is it moving power between regions, serving fast-growing communities, or connecting new generation? Like, where is the problem most acute? And I assume that's what you're sort of tackling first here with the Spark initiative.
2: So there are a lot of different bottlenecks of different types, and unfortunately, when it comes to electricity, it's actually an extraordinarily complicated subject. You can put a generator in one location, and for it to be accommodated on the transmission system, you have to do upgrades to the network, you know, hundreds and hundreds of miles away. The bottlenecks really come in several forms. One of them is having insufficient transmission to accommodate the new generation that needs to be built to satisfy the growing economy. A second one is simply that you have two regions that only have a couple of transmission lines between them, and those lines have a tendency to become congested when one area needs electricity more than the other one does. And so really, it's both of the ones you suggested. There's also the simple problem that as you have a growing economy and more generation load are built, The system was designed to one peak, and it is going to be exceeded, and that can happen anywhere. So basically, it's a generalized problem, each individual line having a specific reason why you need to be reconductored in the program we're running.
1: So the feds are putting up $1.9 billion, and you've selected these project recipients. They're obligated to contribute. So tell us about how that works between the federal government and the project recipients, and you know, ultimately, how will taxpayers know that their investment here, the $1.9 billion, that it worked?
2: Well, the you're right. There is a federal cost share and then the private cost share. And all of this, I should say, the entire Spark program is part of the Speed to Power initiative more broadly at the Department of Energy. When President Trump took office, he declared an energy emergency in recognition of the fact that we didn't have the infrastructure or the generation or even the primary energy sources that we need to have the kind of economy we want. And this is one, the Spark Reconductoring is one part of this initiative under the president's leadership to get as much generation and as much affordable, reliable, secure energy to people. How will people know that it works? Well, for one thing, when you strengthen your transmission system, you have fewer blackouts, and they're going to have lower transmission rates for those regions that have congestion. And one of the great things about the program is we're putting forward the about just under $2 billion, and the private entities are putting about $3.3 billion. And so we're really leveraging a lot of private capital in order to have these facilities built, and they're going to be built quickly over a very broad swath of states, almost 1,500 miles of rebuild or reconductoring of transmission lines, and that's going to have a huge effect on the amount of transfer capacity.
1: Conversation today with Deputy Secretary of Energy James Danley. Secretary Danley, I want to ask you about a current events matter, and that has to do with Congress slowing down or stalling out on this quest for a permitting reform package. It seemed like there was some momentum for this, and then all of a sudden I mean, just I'll tell you what it looks like to me. It looks like Democrats have decided to slow this down because they don't want to give Republicans or President Trump a win on something. How are you all viewing this at the Department of Energy? I mean, I assume our view is here, like it is for most people who are dealing with this policy in Washington, you do need permitting reform. Politically, is it dead? Is it coming back? What can you tell us?
2: Well, if your theory is right that the Democrats are trying to stall it, then I have to say that shame on them for it. This is something absolutely critical for the United States. We've gotten to the point now in America where it has become very, very difficult to build linear infrastructure, transmission lines, natural gas pipelines, because there is so much litigation risk that without having a reform of the legal regime, it's going to be very difficult for us to have the kind of economic development that everybody wants. At this point, I think it's pretty clear that regardless of what kind of project you want to build, that permitting reform is going to be necessary for capital to be deployed and for the free market to actually meet the demand that exists. I will tell you that the president and the Department of Energy care about making sure that all energy of all kinds is affordable to the American people. And it is infrastructure, like, for example, the reconductoring that we're doing for the Spark program, that is going to make energy affordable for everybody. And if this gets stalled because of malign actions on the Hill, that is a shame because we really need it.
1: Well, it is a shame because, you know, you had Republicans and Democrats in the Senate who were working together. I mean, everybody knew it in town that there was something moving. And then all of a sudden, right at the 11th hour, you had a few Democrats in the Senate who wanted to throw up a roadblock, just like, by the way, Heinrich of New Mexico threw up a roadblock on the ratepayer protection bill that was had come over in overwhelmingly bipartisan fashion from the House. I just get the feeling, honestly, Secretary Manley, that Danley, that Democrats in the Senate have decided we're not going to do any progress for the American people right now because elections are coming, and we just don't want President Trump and his party to be able to get anything done, which is a pretty sad state of affairs when you're talking about energy stuff. The American people need these things. You're working towards these things, and they're a roadblock to it, it is a darn shame. Well, we appreciate you coming by today. Yeah, please, go ahead.
2: Oh, just really quick, I just want to say it's also potentially, if your theory is right, it's also short-sighted because bad permitting regimes harm everybody. Not just saying that it's going to make energy less affordable, but on top of that, regardless of what your preferred infrastructure is you want to build, this is a regime that impairs everything being developed. So it's not as though this is a Republican subject matter. Everybody needs infrastructure because it's necessary for modern life and to be successful and prosperous.
1: Yeah, it's and it affects every state. It affects every community. And you've had Democrats, elected Democrats in states and in Congress and in the Senate. I mean, you've had broad bipartisan consensus on this for years that something needs to get done. And now I see Democrats out here today, Secretary Danley, saying, whoa, we can't rush this. What do you mean you can't rush it? We've been talking about this for years. Everybody knows that we're at critical mass on this, and to slow. I mean, it smacks of politics. I hope the American people see it for what it is.
2: Have come and gone. How many
1: I know.
2: Have come and gone talking about permitting reform.
1: I know. Another one. Secretary Danley, another thanks one. For coming by. More after this.
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1: Do miracles still happen for millions of people facing illness, financial trouble, broken families, or moments when there seems to be nowhere else to turn? That's not just a theological question. It's deeply personal. Dr. Robert Jeffress says the age of miracles is not over and that God is still intervening in people's lives in ways that they may not even recognize. His new book is called Divine Invasions. Experience God's miracles in your life today. Dr. Robert Jeffress joins us now. Dr. Jeffress, let's start with the biggest question behind this book. Do you believe God is performing genuine miracles in people's lives today, just as he did in biblical times?
14: I do now, Scott. I didn't always believe that. I grew up in a theological tradition, went to a very conservative seminary that said the age of miracles is over. It was fine for the times when there was no Bible, but the way we judge somebody's credibility is by their faithfulness to the Word of God, not by miracles. And while I think it's true that God's Word tells us everything we need to know, I don't think God's gone out of the miracle-working business. I think he still intervenes in our life. That's a divine invasion, just to remind us that he's still there, but also to provide for our needs. Now, this book doesn't come with snake oil. Send your money in and you get a miracle. But I believe it's wrong, Scott, to limit God's miracles just to a specific time in history. The Bible says God is the same yesterday, today, and forever.
1: The book is called Divine Invasions, Experience God's Miracles in Your Life Today. Dr. Jeffress, it's available in a couple of days, right? September 29th, is that the date?
14: Right, comes out this coming Tuesday.
1: Excellent. All right, you call these moments divine invasions. Tell me, what exactly is a divine invasion? How does someone recognize when God has intervened in their life?
14: Well, Scott, there's a tendency to want to call everything a miracle by some people. You know, if there's an empty parking space in front of the Dunkin' Donuts door. We think that's a miracle. And that's not it. But I think the other extreme is to say that miracles don't exist at all. In the book, I talk about different kinds of miracles. There are some miracles of miraculous power, just to remind this world that there is a God who is still at work. Sometimes there are miracles of provision, where we have a specific need, maybe a financial need, an emotional need, a relational need that God supernaturally provides for. There are miracles of protection. You know, the Bible teaches, and I believe Satan is a real being. Jesus called him a murderer. He tries to take people's life prematurely. And there's a whole angelic force out there. I call them God's AAA service. They're always available angels who are there on our behalf. And then there are miracles of healing. I believe that God still heals people occasionally. I don't believe in faith healers, but I believe in faith healing. And although all healing is temporary, we're going to die of something someday, God still sometimes reminds us he's here by giving us more days of life on earth. So those are the different kind of miracles we talk about in the book. And Scott, perhaps the most important chapter is what to do when your miracle doesn't come. Because many times Christians pray and God says no. What are we supposed to do then? And again, this book is a book of encouragement. You know, with so much discouragement, chaos in the world today, I think we all need to be mindful that God is still on his throne. He still has a perfect plan he's working out, even through all the chaos that's around us.
1: A voice you're hearing, Dr. Robert Jeffress, has a new book out called Divine Invasions. Experience God's miracles in your life today. Got about 30 seconds, Dr. Jeffress. You warn in the book about counterfeit miracles. And in an age of social media, preachers, viral testimonies, people claiming that God told them something, how does a Christian separate genuine faith from manipulation or just wishful thinking?
14: I think you need to look at two things in a miracle worker, so to speak, or a miracle recipient. Number one, what is their message? Are they pointing people to the true God of the Bible, to the Lord Jesus Christ, or are they pointing people to themselves? Look at the messenger and look at the motive. Is their ministry filled with greed, sexual immorality? That's a false miracle worker. Interestingly, in the last days, the book of Revelation says Satan and the Antichrist will have the ability to appear to work miracles. But I think if we look at the message and the motive, we can go a long way in deciding whether a miracle worker is really from God.
1: Dr. Robert Jeffress, the new book is called Divine Invasions. Experience God's miracles in your life today. The book comes out on Tuesday. Pre-order it now or pop over to the bookstore on Tuesday. Dr. Jeffress, thanks for coming by. We take a break and have more news right after this. Stay with us. 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
6: Some rough weather. I'm Paul Stevens, Fox News. Nor'easter bearing down on the northeastern states and states of emergency in effect for 8 counties in New York, 8 counties in New Jersey, and New York City as well. New Jersey Governor Mikey Sherrill telling residents to be prepared.
7: Please make sure you have water on hand, you have food on hand. Many of our coastal roads might become impassable due to flooding as this tide surges on shore, especially in the Back Bay areas. So make sure you're prepared. Charge your phones.
6: And Fox Weather's Brandy Campbell for us at Nantasket Beach in Hull, Massachusetts.
8: The nor'easter is strengthening a few hundred miles south in the Atlantic. Now, the forecast says it will reach land along the New Jersey coast this Sunday as 40 million Americans from Massachusetts to North Carolina could be impacted by damaging winds, flooding from rain, or even major coastal flooding. We are already seeing impacts at airports in New York as they face ground delays due to the wind.
6: And the most intense impacts of that nor'easter are forecast later today, Saturday into Sunday. Again, some areas could see 60-mile-an-hour wind gusts. Meantime, Hurricane Nolo not expected to make landfall in Hawaii, but it's strengthening into a Cat 3 hurricane, bringing tropical storm conditions to the southern part of the island. National Hurricane Center Director Michael Brennan says the agency's focus is going to be on the rain.
9: Rainfall is going to be the biggest threat from this system. Could see isolated totals as high as 25 inches on the Big Island, creating life-threatening flash flooding and mudslides.
6: The National Hurricane Center now projecting up to 35 inches of rain for all parts of the Big Island. Wind gusts could exceed 50 miles an hour. And upwards of 8 inches of rain in Thailand's capital city of Bangkok from Thursday to today, Saturday. The rain has disrupted traffic, prompting several evacuations. 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

0: President Trump calling this week's meetings with China's leader Xi Jinping, quote, very productive.
1: I think we've made tremendous strides. We've made great strides. Very positive for both countries.
2: President Xi saying the two sides added new substance to the relationship, while President Trump says farmers in this country should be very happy with more trade details expected on Monday, while Ambassador David Perdue says the two sides have established an AI or SI dialogue and crisis mechanism. On Iran, Perdue says China assured the U.S. that it's not supporting Tehran's war effort. But lawmakers in both parties remain skeptical.
0: And that's Fox's Kevin Cork in D.C. A senior White House official says the two world leaders discussed AI, trade, the economy, and other areas of possible cooperation. Now, Russia's turn to address the U.N. General Assembly, but President Vladimir Putin will not be making that speech.
3: Foreign Minister Sergei Lavrov will provide the Russian perspective on world affairs at the United Nations today. President Vladimir Putin last attended the gathering in New York back in 2015. Lavrov's expected to report on what the Kremlin calls the special military operation in Ukraine. Last year, he claimed Russia was open to negotiations and criticized NATO and the West for prolonging the war. We will look out for any reference to President Trump's call for a partial ceasefire on strikes against energy facilities, something Ukraine says it's willing to agree to. Jonathan Savage, Fox News.
0: All this meantime as police in New York City arrested two men accused of entering a Manhattan sewer right near the hotel where Israel's Prime Minister Benjamin Netanyahu was expected to stay for the UN General Assembly. Police say the men apparently were looking for valuables, including gold, and they're finding no connection to the Prime Minister or the UN gathering, both released pending a next up court appearance. I'm Paul Stevens. This is Fox News.
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5: Showers today and highs are in the mid-60s. Winds are south-southeast at 17 to 20 miles per hour. Gusts could reach as high as 33 miles per hour. Tonight, isolated showers, otherwise mostly cloudy with lows in the mid-50s. Winds south-southeast, 5 to 14 with gusts reaching 26 miles per hour. Sunday, mostly sunny with highs in the lower 70s.
6: From the Flag Skywatch Weather Center, I am meteorologist Leah Jones.
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10: Fighting for free speech. Western civilization. And delivering common sense for the American people. Ladies and gentlemen, here's Scott Jennings.
11: All right, quick check of the headlines here on Friday, September the 25th. The Trump administration is asking the Supreme Court to intervene after an appeals court temporarily blocked the policy allowing migrants to be deported to countries other than their own. Keep an eye on that one. Midterm elections coming up at the bottom of the hour. A lot of polling has come out this week, and a lot of people are freaking out about it. We're going to unravel the polling with our friend Brent Buchanan from Signal. We'll talk about what he's seeing in the data and what he thinks Republicans have to do to try to get back on top of the public opinion out there. And a high-stakes battle over Missouri's congressional map is headed back to the Supreme Court, with Election Day just weeks away. Missouri held its August primary under a new congressional map. They did redistricting this year. But the state Supreme Court later blocked that map and ordered the state to return to its old districts for November. Now, an appeals court has said switching maps between the primary and the general would violate the U.S. Constitution. So, if that is not confusing enough, Well, you know what? It is confusing enough. So we'll bring in our friend Congressman Bob Onder from Missouri to tell us what in the world's going on over there in the Show Me State. Congressman, welcome to the Scott Jennings Show. I have to say, and I have to confess, I've been following the Missouri situation. And if the average voter in Missouri is wondering what in the heck is going on, imagine what the rest of us must think. Welcome to the show. Tell us, what's the status in Missouri right now?
12: Well, thanks, Scott. Thanks for having me on. Well, I'll tell you, I'm one of the parties to the lawsuit, and I'm confused, too. Yes, that confusion, Scott, was sowed by a very activist decision by the Missouri Supreme Court on September 9th. A year ago, the Missouri General Assembly, you know, and consistent with the United States Constitution, passed a new congressional map, what we call the Missouri First Map. Governor Keough signed that map, and that map has been the law of the state of Missouri for almost a year now. And multiple attempts by the left to challenge the Missouri court map went to Missouri First Map went into court, and we won. Our side won every one of those challenges. But then on September 9th, a whole month after primary voters in Missouri voted using the new map, the Missouri First Map, the Missouri Supreme Court said, nope, you've got to go back to the old map, not taking into account any of the constitutional implications of their decision, not taking into account the practical implications of changing the map at the 11th hour like this, and not taking into account the fact that they were disenfranchising the 1.2 million Missourians who voted in primaries on August 4th. So right, the case of Onder and Bratton versus Missouri was before the U.S. Court of Appeals for the Eighth Circuit on Monday. We won, so the Missouri map, first map would be restored. But now, Scott, we're waiting for the U.S. Supreme Court and what they're going to do.
11: Okay, so as we sit here on September the 25th, the average person in Missouri doesn't exactly know what map is going to be on the ballot. Yeah. The Supreme Court, I guess, has to weigh in now. And when do you expect that decision?
12: Well, I expect it shortly. The U.S. Supreme Court asked for briefs on the case on Wednesday. I would not have been surprised if the Supreme Court made their decision on Wednesday. I was surprised yesterday when close of business came and they hadn't decided. So I expect it shortly. I hope by the end of today, because Missourians deserve some certainty as to who they're going to be voting on in November. And it only makes sense that they vote in elections where they chose candidates in August. Overall, one quarter of Missouri voters are in different districts, different congressional districts on the 2025 versus the 2022 map. So it only makes sense. Never before in American history, not in Missouri or anywhere else, has a court undertaken to change the maps between the primary and the general election.
11: That voice you're hearing on the Scott Jennings Show, Congressman Bob Onder of the state of Missouri, where a rather unusual situation is unfolding. The state passed a new congressional map, and the primary voters of Missouri went and voted for nominees for those offices based on that map. And then the Missouri State Supreme Court intervened and said, no, you have to use the old map. Now we're waiting on the U.S. Supreme Court to weigh in. So it's terribly confusing for voters over there. But that sounds like, Congressman, we're expecting a decision at any moment. Let me shift gears and just talk a little policy with you. Sure. The House is not in session right now. You're obviously home back in Missouri, campaigning right, and talking to people back home. What are Republicans in Missouri telling you right now? What issues are most on their mind? Are they satisfied with what the Republicans in Congress got done this year? I'm kind of curious what you're picking up from your people as we all sort of barrel towards these elections in November.
12: Yes, I think Republicans in Missouri are a lot like any other voters. They see the successes of the second Trump administration and the 119th Congress. The fact that we prevented the largest tax increase in U.S. history when we passed the Working Families Tax Cut Act last year, that we cut taxes on overtime, on Social Security, on tips, that we ended massive Biden era overspending. We started allowing the drilling for affordable energy again. We deregulated. We ended the Green New Scam. At the same time, they're concerned about the cost of living, affordability. And that's something where we have to admit that we still have work to do. Prices are too high. Spending needs to be reined in so that we can get down inflation, so that interest rates can get down, so people can afford to buy homes and cars again. But I think the question is, do voters want to allow Republicans to keep doing the good work we've been doing, or do we want to go back to the failed policies of the Biden administration? 9% inflation, open borders, crisis in public safety, gas prices that were high before there was a conflict in the Middle East. And I'm hopeful that voters will give us more time in office to continue the work we've been doing.
11: Yeah, I think it seems to me one of the questions voters are wrestling with, Congressman, is, okay, well, we weren't happy with what Biden did, and that was a four-year period. Now the Republicans are in. And, you know, there may be people out there who are not happy with one thing or the other, or they don't think progress is coming fast enough. But it seems to me that we need to have some conversation about from where we came. I mean, the hole was so deep when Donald Trump and the Republicans came in January of 2025, the hole was so deep, whether it was on inflation or our standing in the world or on immigration, which to me remains one of the miracles of Trump 2.0, to have the border closed and that problem reversed as quickly as it was. Is that something people are interested in talking about, or are they more out there telling you, listen, I get it. I know that's what you want to argue, but I want results now. What do you think that kind of vector will work for Republicans to remind people, hey, we were in a deep hole when we got here?
12: Well, we've got to remind people, and we hope that people will listen. Biden era overspending, the trillions of dollars of extra money that were spent in the name of fighting COVID, those were going to have long-term effects on inflation and affordability and interest rates. You just can't spend trillions of extra dollars and then expect that not to have an effect. Among other things, in the One Big Beautiful Bill, we cut mandatory spending by $1.6 trillion, more than was ever cut before. We ended the war on affordable energy. If we did not have this conflict going on in Iran right now, we'd be talking about probably gas prices in the mid $2 per gallon range. So we have there are definitely challenges. We cannot ignore the pain that people are feeling, but a lot of it is a hangover from just lousy Biden era policies. And heaven knows we are safer today. Fentanyl deaths are down. The border is more secure.
11: We've gotten a lot done despite the challenges we were handed. Congressman Bob Onder of Missouri, thanks for coming by. We'll take a break and have more news after this. It's Scott Jennings. Stay with us.
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11: 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All right, it's Friday, September the 25th. Hollywood Sean, I don't think we've done this in a while, but it's good to get back in the saddle. 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
11: All right, I am disappointed today. Beyond disappointed. Because Congress had a chance to do something useful for you, and once again, it appears to be putting it off. Senators from both parties have been working toward a deal on permitting reform. You've heard us talk about it on the show. Senator Thune came on here during the Dallas convention and said, I think we can get this done by Election Day. You have Republicans and Democrats meeting. The vibrations were good. Everybody was thinking, yes, finally, after years of waiting and working and waiting and working and talking and stalling and starting, maybe we're here. I think one guy came on here and told us we're on the 5-yard line, which is pretty close. So you had people working towards a deal on permitting reform. And what does that mean, by the way? If you want to build an energy project in America, you need a clear process and a reasonable timeline in which you get an answer. We don't have that right now. And it's hamstringing us on energy production and transmission. So, like, if you want to build a power plant or a transmission line, a pipeline, a refinery, we need those right now. A wind farm, whatever. Pick your project. We can argue about which ones we want to build, but we cannot meet our energy needs if the answer to every proposal for any of this is, well, maybe someday, oh, well, I need another review. Oh, here's another lawsuit. You can't do anything in the regime that we currently have. So they're talking about the permitting reform. But this week, the talk stalled. And the fact is, Trump and the Republicans gave Democrats everything they wanted. Donald Trump, who you know hates windmills, even said, yes, we'll do some wind and solar. But the legislation is stalled. It appears unlikely to move before the midterms. Because Democrats are holding it up. Specifically one, New Mexico Senator Martin Heinrich. He's the pain of the week. Trump gave them everything they wanted. You got Donald Trump, the biggest hater of windmills in America, out here saying, okay, fine, we'll do some wind. Not good enough for the Democrats. If you're out there and you're paying your electric bill, wondering, what's Washington doing about this? Well, nothing. But specifically because Martin Heinrich of New Mexico says we're not going to do anything about it. Beyond disappointing. At the same time, Heinrich is blocking this permitting reform. He also stopped the Senate the other day from passing the ratepayer protection bill. So this is the bill, great idea, that says if you're going to build a data center, you, the tech company, you have to be responsible, financially responsible, for paying for all the energy infrastructure that will be required to get you online. It passed the House 417-3. Everybody says it's a good idea. Overwhelmingly bipartisan. Goes over to the Senate. John Husted of Ohio, he's a senator. He's been working on it in the Senate. He says, okay, let's just do this by unanimous consent. Everybody seems to think it's a good idea. Let's just do it and make it law for the American people. And here comes Martin Heinrich. He won't let it happen. One senator can block those things. And in this case, the senator's name is Martin Heinrich. So he's blocking you on ratepayer protection, and now he's blocking you on permitting reform. You know, we have the resources, we have the workers, we have the ingenuity, and goodness knows we have the American people who need help. What we don't have are enough people of good faith in Washington, D.C. to make something happen. And all it takes in this case is one person of bad faith. And that person right now is New Mexico Senator Martin Heinrich, who is the Relief Factor Pain of the Week.
25: That's the Relief Factor Pain of the Week.
0: No.
25: Scott Jennings, a real pain. pain in the agenda for the lefties.
0: The following is not an actor, but a real-life story from Trinity Debt Management.
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2: Some rough weather. I'm Paul Stevens, Fox News. Nor'easter bearing down on the northeastern states and states of emergency in effect for 8 counties in New York, 8 counties in New Jersey, and New York City as well. New Jersey Governor Mikey Sherrill telling residents to be prepared.
3: 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Many of our coastal roads might become impassable due to flooding as this tide surges on shore, especially in the Back Bay areas. So make sure you're prepared. Charge your phones.
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4: The nor'easter is strengthening a few hundred miles south in the Atlantic. Now, the forecast says it will reach land along the New Jersey coast this Sunday as 40 million Americans from Massachusetts to North Carolina could be impacted by damaging winds, flooding from rain, or even major coastal flooding. We are already seeing impacts at airports in New York as they face ground delays due to the wind.
2: And the most intense impacts of that nor'easter are forecast later today, Saturday into Sunday. Again, some areas could see 60-mile-an-hour wind gusts. Meantime, Hurricane Nolo not expected to make landfall in Hawaii, but it's strengthening into a Cat 3 hurricane, bringing tropical storm conditions to the southern part of the island. National Hurricane Center Director Michael Brennan says the agency's focus is going to be on the rain.
5: Rainfall is going to be the biggest threat from this system. Could see isolated totals as high as 25 inches on the Big Island, creating life-threatening flash flooding and mudslides.
2: The National Hurricane Center now projecting up to 35 inches of rain for all parts of the Big Island. Wind gusts could exceed 50 miles an hour. And upwards of 8 inches of rain in Thailand's capital city of Bangkok from Thursday to today, Saturday. The rain has disrupted traffic, prompting several evacuations. 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
6: Showers today and highs are in the mid-60s. Winds are south-southeast at 17 to 20 miles per hour. Gusts could reach as high as 33 miles per hour. Tonight, isolated showers, otherwise mostly cloudy with lows in the mid-50s. Winds south-southeast, 5 to 14 with gusts reaching 26 miles per hour. Sunday, mostly sunny with highs in the lower 70s. From the Flag Skywatch Weather Center, I am meteorologist Leah Jones.
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11: All right, coming up in 60 seconds, we're going to have an honest conversation, folks. Gird yourselves. We're going to have an honest conversation about the public opinion environment out there with our friend Brent Buchanan, one of the best pollsters out there. He works for a company called Signal. He's on the line. He'll be here shortly. First, I want to talk to you about investing in gold and silver. You hear a lot about it these days. The question is not, should I do this? The question is, when I'm ready to do this, who do I trust to do it for me? There is but one answer here on the Scott Jennings Show. 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Okay, we're just a few weeks away from the midterm elections, and this week feels like, I told this to Henry Olson a couple of days ago, this feels like the freak-out week of the election so far. With all the polling that comes out this week, Democrats are leading in the generic congressional ballot. And there's some enthusiasm gap perhaps out there that we're seeing between Democrats and Republicans. I wanted to have an honest conversation about all this with one of my favorite pollsters. His name is Brent Buchanan. He is the CEO of a polling outfit called Signal, C-Y-G-N-A-L. Brent, get on in here. You've taken a recent national survey, by the way. I'm going to let you set the table. What can you tell us about the national political environment right now?
9: Well, let's think about historical context first, and that is Republicans poll really badly in the summer. Usually around Labor Day, Republicans start to pay attention, and the Democrats have had free rein in a ton of races to do advertising without Republicans countering them. So when people are asking me, how do you feel about the political environment, I tell them, let's wait until about after the first 10 days of October, because the spending advantage that Republicans currently have has only been in place for about a week, in some places less than a week. So take the numbers I'm telling you with that context in mind. First being that we show Democrats leading by 9 points on the generic ballot. And it's the largest enthusiasm gap that we have measured before. There's a huge shift in non-college educated voters, which the Republican Party over the last 20 years has built their base on people without a college degree. That's what gave Donald Trump the victory in all of his elections. And for the first time, at least in my history in polling, we actually have Democrats leading with non-college educated voters. So when I got
11: Let me stop you right there, Brent. Hold on. Are these voters like in love with Democrats, or they're just mad at Republicans?
9: They're pretty mad at Republicans. They're mad at Trump specifically, but also Republicans pretty similarly. When you look at people who are saying they're voting in the midterm and that they voted for Donald Trump in 2024, those folks who have fallen off of Trump, you can call them Trump sour, whatever term you want to apply, they are more than twice as net negative on Democrats as they are Republicans, yet they're still voting for the Democrat.
11: Now, you do say 88% of Trump's 2024 voters are still voting Republican, but it's an enthusiasm issue, right? It's less than the Harris voters. Is that the issue right now? It's not really persuasion, but one of enthusiasm and motivation?
9: Completely, and it's not with the MAGA base. The MAGA base is still very much behind Donald Trump. So if you say you are very Republican, or if you say I'm definitely more Trump Republican than a traditional Republican, we have no issue with those individuals. They are as enthused as the hardest people on the left are too. The challenge is the softer spot within the middle. So if you look at folks who are less ideological Republicans, a little bit more moderate, maybe they consider themselves independent, but they tend to vote Republican. They may say they're somewhat conservative. Those folks are 54% frustrated at both parties. So at least of that 12% that has fallen off of Trump, still saying they're going to vote in the midterm, they've fallen off on a little bit less on Republicans. But the challenge there is they're just really frustrated, and they're not uber conservatives. Those people are locked in.
11: All right, Brent, you said that we have a generic congressional environment of 51-42 in favor of the Democrats. And let's just explain what that means. So if a pollster says the generic ballot is, what they've asked people is, in the November election, do you intend to vote Democrat or Republican? They don't mention the candidates. They just say which party. So the generic ballot, that's what that's called, you say is +9 Democrat, 51-42. I also read a social media post you issued the other day in which you said the entire midterm for the GOP rests on if they can get traditional Republicans and soft Republicans re-engaged and out to the polls, which we were just discussing. And you said that's most of the generic ballot gap right now. So if you're a Republican campaign, is that what you should be spending all your time on? Getting traditional Republicans and soft Republicans re-engaged? Would that be enough to erase some of the problems that you're probably seeing on your own generic ballot in your own state or your own district?
9: Yes, because what works with those individuals also works with people who would consider themselves moderate to center-right independents. There's even traditional Democrats, because what to your point about Trump versus traditional, I think the media narrative is that Trump Republicans make up a massive amount of the Republican Party. The truth is they only make up about 45% of the Republican Party, and people who don't put that label on themselves make up the other 55%. So if you're having a problem in it of enthusiasm with one of your two sides of your own coalition, the challenge seems so daunting right now because our challenge is with the larger side of our coalition. Democrats are about 2/3 progressive to 1/3 traditional when you look inside of people who call themselves Democrats. And the message that works with these disaffected, you know, less ideological Republicans also actually works decently well with traditional Democrats, who also are not super enthused about the types of candidates that they nominated this cycle.
11: Brent, you mentioned that you think some of the problems for Republicans came over the summer when Democrats started spending and running these campaigns and sort of crushed Republicans with a lot of paid messages on TV and digital and other places. As a tactical matter, did Republicans wait too long? I mean, we've been hearing all year that the Republicans have this massive money advantage. We have all this money and in theory should be able to outspend the Democrats, but it sounds like the other party ran in the open field for a while. Now Republicans are catching up, and that's manifesting itself heavily in other states like Texas, for instance. But did we wait too long? Is that what happened here?
9: It was just a strategic call, and I don't think it was the wrong strategic call, simply because if you look at these disaffected Trump voters who are either gone back to the Democrats or the majority of them are just still sitting on the sidelines for Republicans right now, they are harder to reach. We did a reachability index on our most recent September survey, which you can go look at the whole thing on cygn.al, our website, where we looked at what types of content do people consume on a daily basis, how much of it, when are they doing that, mornings or evenings. When they get political communications, do they look at them or do they trash them? And we took all of that and scored each respondent to the survey. And about a quarter of the voters that Republicans need fall in the hard to reach category or impossible to reach category, which is a higher percentage of any category that we're talking about here. So you could make the argument that it was worth waiting because those people are actively avoiding communication. They're actively avoiding the news. They're actively avoiding politics, and spending money in August may have been throwing good money after bad. And that the gamble here is that by waiting and flooding the zone, you know, within the last 50 days of the election, that we actually catch more of the harder to reach folks because we didn't waste that money when they were 100% actively avoiding us. Maybe they're only 70% actively avoiding political communication right now.
11: All right, we're talking to Brett Buchanan. He's CEO of a polling firm called Signal and one of the best-known and best-liked Republican pollsters out there. Brent, got about a minute here before we take a break. So talking about these working-class, non-college voters that you now say Democrats have made inroads with, if you're a Republican campaign out there, what is it you need to say to them to bring them back? Is it more an economic message? Is it more a cultural message? Is it a mixture? What's your advice?
9: It's economic, but it's empathy first, because those people are hurting. The reason that they move so much, when you go back and look at where we ended the 24 presidential election with non-college voters compared to now, it's shifted. But where it's been a bigger shift is when you look at people who make less than $125,000 a year, which is about 2/3 of the midterm electorate falls in that income category. They have shifted almost 20 points. So it's very easy to say that these people are feeling it more than the third who make more than $125,000 a year, because that group actually got 1 to 2 points more Republican since the presidential election. So if you're not showing empathy that it sucks right now and it's hard to make ends meet, and you're not acknowledging upfront that it's been hard and we're working to change these things, we can't change them overnight. But the empathy up front matters more, and then you got to talk about the economic aspects.
11: All right, we'll continue this conversation here in just a few minutes. Brent Buchanan is the CEO of Signal, which is one of the leading Republican pollsters out there. Brent, when we come back, I'll put you on the lightning round clock. We'll see how you do with it. Scott Jennings on Salem. Common sense for the American people. Stay with us.
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11: All right, Friday, September the 25th, rounding out the week with our friend Brent Buchanan, CEO of the polling firm Signal, CYGNAL, big Republican pollster. Brent, we're going to put you on the clock here and do some lightning round, if that's okay with you. I know for a pollster, I'm gonna pin you down right here, buddy. Sometimes I feel like you guys, you like to be a little more nuanced. Sometimes I'm not going to allow it this afternoon, Brent. Don't try.
9: Hey, we operate on the margin of error. So every answer I give has a 3% margin of error, one way or the other.
11: I love it. All right, let's start number one. One word for the political mood in America right now.
9: Do you have a beeper if I said the word? I'll just say dour. How about that?
11: Yeah, no, I don't need Brendan Carr in here putting me in a headlock. You said dour? All right, dour, that's it.
9: Dour.
11: All right, what issue right now is moving voters fastest?
9: Corruption.
11: Corruption. Now, see, I think most of our audience would have said, "Oh, inflation or economy," but you think corruption is a Is this like an undercurrent issue? Are we going to see some of this popping up in advertising, you think?
9: It is. You're already starting to see it from the Democrats.
11: Interesting. Do you think Republicans can use this? I do. I mean, I think about like the Minnesota Senate race where, you know, it's, you know, fraud in Minnesota state government. To me, is sort of a corruption issue. Do you think there's room in this issue for Republicans to use it?
9: It's a candidate by candidate opportunity.
11: All right. What do voters care about that Washington keeps missing?
9: Prices.
11: All right. What question do campaigns always forget to ask in polls?
9: Why do you feel that way?
11: All right. Let me ask you a question. You're a pollster. We hear about polling, and everybody loves to digest the polls. What do you like more just to get a feel for what's going on in a state or a district? A poll or go sit in on a focus group where you actually listen to people talk to a moderator?
9: It depends on how much you know already. I always would prefer focus groups to orient myself. I mean, I've done work outside the U.S. before where I literally know nothing about what's going on in that given country. And we'll traditionally start with 8 to 12 focus groups around the country. And when we give the client the initial report, that the feedback normally is, wow, you know as much as we do about this. So if given the budget, focus groups. If not, put open-ended questions on a survey. And it's helpful directionally to understand what are people saying in their own words.
11: What is the most overrated polling number? Or let me ask it a different way. What's the polling number that the media always obsesses about, but you just roll your eyes at?
9: Well, usually they obsess over the horse race. And I don't look at the horse race on anybody else's surveys or even my own until I scroll all the way to the bottom and I see what do they have the prior presidential vote ballot at. So if you go to a state that, let's say, Trump won by 5 points and you ask the question of midterm voters, who did you vote for in the last presidential election? And that says Harris plus 6. Well, It's pretty unlikely that the electorate itself has shifted 11 points. Now, a ballot might have shifted 11 points, but an electorate didn't shift 11 points. That just doesn't happen. So I always scroll to the bottom to say, does this partisan make sense? And does the presidential ballot from the last election make sense? And then I'll decide if I'm going to look at the rest of the survey.
11: What is one phrase that voters hear from politicians that causes them to immediately tune out?
9: Talking about the past or yourself.
11: So you're saying it would be a mistake to go over your accomplishments or blame the previous occupant? Or give me a little color on that.
9: For the most part, yes, unless it is tied to, and here's what I'm going to do. Voters are less what have you done for me lately and more what are you going to do for me.
11: All right, final question for Brent Buchanan. Election night, what is the first number you're looking for to tell you where things are headed?
9: Picking a key county in a state on the East Coast, and once they've fully or mostly reported, looking at how close is that or far off from the presidential race the prior 2 years ago. Because that's going to give you a good indication of how close to, moderately far from, or really far from the presidential results are going to be probably in the rest of the country.
11: All right. His name is Brent Buchanan. He's the CEO of Signal, big Republican pollster. Find him on the internet, CYGN.AL. The company is called Signal. Brent, you've been a good sport. Thanks for being our Pundit of the Week. We're wrapping things up. I hope you have a great weekend. We'll be back Monday. It's Common Sense for the American people. See you then.
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2: Show. We're talking with Adam at Cheyenne Gardens. 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
5: September nor'easter. I'm Daria Albinger, Fox News. A powerful nor'easter is battering the eastern seaboard. More than 40 million people are in the path of damaging winds, heavy rain, and possible flooding. Hundreds of flights have been delayed or canceled. More than 50,000 customers are without power. Fox Weather's Katie Byrne is in Ocean City, New Jersey.
6: After days of north and northeast winds, basically that water has been piling up into the back bays, making it harder for each tide to fully drain. So we've had multiple high tide cycles over the last few days, and now that we're getting into the worst of the storm, we still have multiple high tide cycles to go and a lot more water to deal with actually an increased threat for the coast of New Jersey. Now we're expecting the entire coast essentially to experience major flooding. The rain totals have also gotten higher. Heavier rain is expected in New Jersey as well. The governor has declared a state of emergency in 8 counties ahead of this just to make sure that those resources should be available should
5: they
6: be needed.
5: New York City and several surrounding counties are under a state of emergency. Hawaii is bracing for Hurricane Nolo, which is gaining strength. Fox's Robert Ray is in Hilo.
7: Hurricane Nolo, less than 200 miles to the south of the Big Island right now. Category 2, 105 mile an hour winds expected to be increased to a major hurricane, Category 3, in the coming day or so. We're not going to have a direct landfall per se, but that really doesn't matter as far as the impacts go. Unfortunately, between 30 to 40 inches of rain could fall on the Big Island, depending on what elevation you're at. Remember, the Big Island, almost 14,000 feet. All that water's got to come down somewhere, and it will inundate rivers and streams, take apart vegetation, potentially compromise roads and structures.
5: The hurricane is expected to impact all of the Hawaiian Islands. 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
5: The Iran war was on the agenda during a state visit from the leader of China. Here's Fox's Jared Halperin.
18: President Trump says he and Chinese President Xi Jinping did talk about the war in Iran during the 3-day state visits, along with the economy, trade, and AI.
19: America is very happy about this visit, and I'm sure China is very happy also. Great things for both countries, and it's been just very, very productive.
18: China is a top buyer of Iranian oil and has been accused of providing satellite imagery to the IRGC. Presidents Trump and Xi will see each other.

0: at least twice more this year at a November summit in China and the G20 in Miami in December. At the White House, Jared Halpern, Fox News.
1: President Trump is moving to cancel nearly $1 billion in congressionally approved spending. Most of the cuts target health and human services programs for refugees and unaccompanied migrant children. The White House says the money is no longer needed. One of the largest Muslim communities is now at the center of a federal discrimination lawsuit. It alleges that Dearborn, Michigan is creating a hostile environment to certain religions within their community.
2: The suit is being brought by the Federalist senior legal correspondent Margot Cleveland and names the city of Dearborn and the mayor Abdullah Hamboud as defendants and claims that by spending public resources recognizing only the holidays of the majority Muslim population, they are discriminating and making Christians and Jews feel like they don't belong. Part of the filing reads, quote, "For too long, the city of Dearborn has been a hostile place for Christians and Jews. Defendant Hamboud has taken this hostility to the next level, openly conveying the message that Christians and Jews are not welcome in the city and are indeed second-class citizens."
1: That's Fox's Chandley Painter with the very latest on that lawsuit that was filed regarding Dearborn, Michigan. I'm Daria Altinger. This is Fox News.
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6: Showers today and highs are in the mid-60s. Winds are south-southeast at 17 to 20 miles per hour. Gusts could reach as high as 33 miles per hour. Tonight, isolated showers, otherwise mostly cloudy with lows in the mid-50s. Winds south-southeast, 5 to 14 with gusts reaching 26 miles per hour. Sunday, mostly sunny with highs in the lower 70s. From the Flag Skywatch Weather Center, I am meteorologist Leah Jones.
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9: The Alex Marlowe Show. I'm glad you're here. We have, as usual, a ton to do in the brief time that we have together today. I've got some major AI updates from you. I've got a little bit of a recap of the China State Dinner. I'll do that momentarily. I've got some fairly hilarious and pathetic news coming out of Los Angeles and their efforts to try to fix the worst airport in the world, which I think is relevant because the type of people responsible for this stuff continue to get elevated in Democrat politics. I've got a Kamala Harris clip that you will have to hear to believe. But first, I think I'll start with a little bit of wrapping up the Chinese state visit that took place yesterday. I was running through the guest list of who came to visit President Trump and Xi Jinping at the White House yesterday. And I got to say, to be honest with you, I got physically ill reading it. It's disgusting. This is all disgusting. It's all the worst people in the world attend these things, state dinners. And they're supposed to be, this is the height of the social calendar for the United States of America. If you're an American, the aspiration in social circles, if you are upwardly mobile in terms of your aspirations, which I understand it. I'm surrounded by people who are like that, but I admit I don't have a lot of that in my own. But these are the biggest CEOs in the world, and all of them are also doing business with evil China, which is literally genociding people right now, which is not of a free press, which is not of elections, it's not of a democracy. And they're literally genociding Uyghur Muslims right now. And we're comfortable with all this. They have designs on taking over Taiwan hostily. They just took over Hong Kong. It's just all these people who they do organ harvesting, so much experimentation. And not to mention, they unleashed a global pandemic on the entire planet just 5 years ago, never held to account. They wouldn't even tell us what the origins are of the pandemic. And it's really gross to see all this stuff. And the biggest CEOs in the world, the biggest media personalities in the world are all there. And I'm going through the list and I'm starting to squirm. I feel myself physically ill from seeing the type of people who are going to these things, and they fly in from all over the world. And then we go and entertain Xi Jinping. And now, I'm not Pollyanna here. I understand this, that this is probably the alternative to my boys getting drafted into a hot war with China if we don't do this sort of performance art. But it is gross. It is gross. I don't like it. And I'm very happy to see the week end. And I don't even know really what was accomplished thus far. We'll see. There's always closed door stuff and negotiations that take place over a long period of time. And overall, keeping things calm with the giant panda to our east is probably a net positive for the world. Again, I don't want any hot wars with China. It's not worth it. Not worth it for me to lose my babies to a hot war with China. But it is gross. It is gross. It is gross. And it's important for someone to point that out. All this stuff that we do with these people who are, it's an evil country. It is an evil country. And just remember that when we're giving away our technology, when we're welcoming in their students to take our intellectual property and take the places of the United States of America, when we're selling them our farmland, that the CCP truly is the biggest threat that we got. And then all these people, you know, I was thinking about this guy, Jeff Yaz, who is a largely Republican donor, is a libertarian, who makes all this money from TikTok. He's got massive investments in TikTok. And he goes to the state dinner. TikTok is a narcotic. It is a drug that is infecting our children. They're getting hooked on it. And they are, some of them are dying over it, and others are just ruining their lives and their youth. They're addicted to this stuff. And he's probably not the worst guy on the list. All the AI guys are there as well, which of course is a mixed bag. I'll talk about AI in a second momentarily. But I will say one positive thing that took place, and that is this clip that people are wildly misinterpreting. This is cut 10. This is President Trump showing Xi Jinping the auto pen portrait of Joe Biden. Let's play it, guys. So what he's doing, he's showing how the White House had this new portrait gallery, and I think the walkway that's near the Rose Garden from the east to the west wing, and they got portraits of all the presidents. But for Joe Biden, he just uses the auto pen. And I can't tell you what a brilliant Rorschach test this is to try to suss out, try to sort out who are all the haters, who are all the people who are not loyal to President Trump and don't see what he's doing and don't see that he's always doing art of the deal. So many people online, I was reading tweet after tweet after tweet, particularly from ostensibly conservative individuals. And they were saying how inappropriate this is, how this is demeaning the presidency, and this is belittling, and why would you want to make this joke for a communist genocidal dictator and make fun of an American president? Well, first of all, that American president illegally coordinated 6 cases against Donald Trump while Trump was running for re-election. That's number one. So Joe Biden does not deserve your respect. And I say this as someone who wrote the definitive book on Joe Biden and researched him for a long time and got to know him as well as anyone you're ever going to hear on this radio dial. And I will tell you, he's not worthy of your respect. And he absolutely used his power of the presidency, not just to undermine Trump and to put Trump in jail and to bankrupt Trump, but to nullify your vote. That was his goal. And so if Trump was to make fun of him, I don't care. And neither should you. And if you see someone who you trust who does care, they're either virtue signaling or they're stupider than you thought. So a lot of that's going on. But here's the main point of this. This is a flex to Xi Jinping. This is him showing how unpredictable he is. This is him showing how dangerous he is in the most subtle and humorous way. He is showing to this communist dictator, I do not forget. I know who crossed me. I know who did me dirty. And they're going to get endless humiliation because that's what I do. I'm Donald John Trump. And it's one of my superpowers. And I'll do this. I'll do it with a smile on my face. This is literally 4D chess. And by literally, of course, I mean figuratively. But you know what I mean. So another thing that was really amusing that I did catch is that this was, and Sean actually was the one who was wondering about this, is that what are we actually going to give China back in return? And I think Sean literally joked in my ear, we're going to give China bald eagles in exchange for the pandas we're getting. Because remember, China's given us pandas. And well, we're so happy. Yes, we love our pandas. They're so beautiful. I got to say, I was at San Diego Zoo this very year, checking out the pandas, and they were absolutely boring. It was boring. Sorry. It wasn't that great. Overrated. All right. You guys can tell it's baseball season. That's what it was. It's just overrated. We don't need more pandas. What is this? We had a bunch of bears. I'm sitting in California right now. We've got every bear species imaginable nearby. What does it mean, pandas? They're goofy looking. You don't need any pandas. That's the big gift that we're going to get. You're going to steal all of our intellectual property. Supposed to be impressed by a couple of pandas. So what is Trump going to give back to Xi Jinping? Sean literally joked to me during the break. He said, we're going to give him bald eagles. And do you know how close Trump, Sean was? Trump has now, and this is according to reporting at the one and only Breitbart.com, Trump is presenting Chinese President Xi Jinping with custom-made bald eagle statue, a statue of a bald eagle. So we got the bald eagle statue coming in, and he unveiled it, and it was amusing. So if you have a thought on this that you think I'm missing, feel free to reach out. Aloha to AlexMarlowe.com. I don't like to come in and get negative about stuff that I can't really control. And I really do trust Trump to navigate the very muddy waters that we've got with China. But it feels like to me, I like the auto pen joke. I think it does send a clear signal to Xi Jinping what Trump is all about. And I think that's great. But overall, I'm happy to see this stuff go away for the time being because I just find it all gross. These people are all, we have our own version of American oligarchs. And they're all in that room with Xi Jinping. And I know why they were there, but I don't dig it. One other thing that was interesting to keep an eye on with China always is AI. And tomorrow on my podcast feed, I'm going to release my full AI speech that I gave. And what I go through is I go through the doomerism and I take that on, whether or not the doomerism on AI is legitimate, how big of a concern it is. And then I also take on all the people who are dismissive of people who are in my core audience who really don't like AI and who see these data centers that are popping up everywhere as mausoleums for their children's future, which is how they see them. It's just a fact. I know people don't like all the slop and all the misinformation, how quickly lies spread across the internet. They think all that's AI related. They think the surveillance state's all AI related. And they're nervous about the jobs market. So in the next segment or two, what I'm going to do is I'm going to talk a little bit about AI. Jensen Huang gave an interview from NVIDIA, and he had a lot of interesting things to say. Some I agree with, some I don't agree with. I'll play those cuts. And then what I'm going to do is I'm going to break down actually what the state of the economy is. I'll tie that into politics right now, because politics right now is not looking good despite the economy being much better than what people think. All right. Speaking of the economy, Washington is burying the country in more than $40 trillion in debt. Yep, we hit $40 trillion. And now the Fed's raising rates to contain inflation. Rates are probably going to go up still. The Iran conflict is driving energy costs higher, and American consumers are footing the bill. Your retirement depends entirely on Wall Street and the value of the dollar. 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
9: Back in business here on the Marlowe Show. We've got a lot of podcasts that are fresh out for you or in coming up. I've got a ton of interviews I've done with some luminaries, important people in both the media, politics, and the faith space as well. I have a new deep dive into the effective altruist movement with Theo Wald, who is from the Trump administration, very knowledgeable person on high tech. He's in the high tech sector. Now he's been on before, super knowledgeable guy. I've got my big speech on AI that I will release tomorrow. And then I just recorded a huge interview with Emma Jo Morris, who is famous from the laptop from Health Scoop, which is, I would say, my most popular podcast. The ones I get the most email on are when Emma is on, which just about every week. So fantastic stuff there, if I say so myself. I want to talk a little bit about AI because the most important person in AI is a guy named Jensen Huang, who runs NVIDIA. He is the founder and CEO and president, probably every other title you could have. And one of the more interesting, I think, people when it comes to analysis, because he's not beholden to the same things as some of the other tech giants are. And I feel like you get a little more candor from him. And he sat down with one of the New York Times reporters, a guy named Ezra Klein, if he's unfamiliar to you. He's one of the many liberals around, you know, 40 to 50 who looks exactly like Rachel Maddow if he puts glasses on. It's just a thing. Have you guys noticed that pattern? It's unbelievable. They all just the Rachel Maddow archetype that just comforts liberals when they talk to them. But anyway, we got a couple of cuts here. This is one that there's one I agree with and there's one I don't agree with. This is the one I think is largely pretty sharp. Cut 14.
16: So when Jeffrey Hinton is on TV saying he thinks a 10% chance of societal destruction is not unreasonable.
17: I would tell Jeff that it's irresponsible to say all that. All of his predictions have been wrong. Enough predictions. That 10% chance is not grounded on science, is not grounded on research. Is it good or bad that we scare young people about the future of AI so much so that they don't even want to go to universities and don't want to go to college anymore because they don't think they'll get a job? Is that helpful or hurtful if it were to happen? It's hurtful. Don't think for a second just because you're an alarmist that you're doing a social good.
9: Yeah, so Jeffrey Hinton is considered the godfather of AI. He's a British academic and technological futurist. And he's gotten a bunch of stuff wrong, but he's famous for a prediction where he said, we're not going to have radiology. And he had admitted that that's not going to be the case. We're not going to have radiologists because AI is just going to read all the cancer screenings and things like that. And we're not going to need that sort of thing. And a lot of people took that as a sign, as a lot of jobs that take a lot of training, take a lot of effort. Maybe you accrue a lot of debt to get those jobs. And then the jobs are actually going to go away. So why would you ever spend your lifetime studying for something like that? If you want to be a radiologist in America, you're probably studying in your early to mid 30s, maybe even late 30s. And so why would you do that if the job might go away? He's been wrong on a million things. And Jensen has been very good about not doomering on AI and trying to make sure that people aren't totally freaked out, because really, we don't have a lot of models or data that suggests we ought to be quite as freaked out as people are. I understand preparing for worst case scenarios. I love a zombie apocalypse movie as much as the next guy, probably more. But we got to see the math here. Is that because when we look at the jobs market, the economy, which I will break down after the break, I will tell you that it's way stronger than people think. Here, though, however, is something where he said this, and I don't know what I think of this. I want to get your take. But first, let's play cut 15.
16: So the message of this research out of China, where you were seeing a lot of kids using AI to kind of help them, was that when they were using the AI, they were getting things done faster. But it turned out that the skills they were learning were not holding, that their actual personal performance, at least in the way we traditionally measure it, was degrading.
17: Yeah.
16: What do you think when you hear that?
17: I think the last part, I completely agree. Try to get a kid to do long division right now. You know, the multiplication table is starting to be forgotten. Doing square roots, my goodness. I mean, it's just basic math is being forgotten. Does it matter?
16: That's my question for you.
17: Yeah, I don't think it does.
9: I do think it matters. And this is interesting because as a guy who's not a doomer, as like a lot of parents who have younger children who are growing up, we thought the world was a better place when people were doing long division and when people were doing algebra and when people could do square roots and when people knew their multiplication tables. And were we building muscularity in our brains while we were learning it? I'd like to think we were. I would like to think the time that I spent doing math and drilling on math when I was growing up helped prepare me for my own pattern recognition. What is AI anyway? AI, what is super intelligence? What is whatever Trump is calling it these days? A lot of it is just pattern recognition. I'm very good at pattern recognition. You know why? I did a ton of reps. First, when school and news business, the headlines, things like that. Looking at patterns in the media, looking at patterns in politics. So we want to be able to develop that stuff. So we don't want just to have computers do it for us. And so though I don't think necessarily you need to know math at the same level as we once did, are we better off that way? I don't know. And that should be a consideration. Because if you consider the fact that we've had calculators for a long time, and AI is just like a super calculator in a way, does that mean we should not be able to engage those muscles in our brain to be able to learn this stuff? I think it does matter. And it's very interesting that he would say that, and surprising to me. We'll be right back.
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18: This is a rare September nor'easter. I'm Daria Albinger, Fox News. A powerful nor'easter is battering the eastern seaboard. More than 40 million people are in the path of damaging winds, heavy rain, and possible flooding. Hundreds of flights have been delayed or canceled. More than 50,000 customers are without power. Fox Weather's Katie Byrne is in Ocean City, New Jersey.
19: After days of north and northeast winds, basically that water has been piling up into the back bays, making it harder for each tide to fully drain. So we've had multiple high tide cycles over the last few days, and now that we're getting into the worst of the storm, we still have multiple high tide cycles to go and a lot more water to deal with actually an increased threat for the coast of New Jersey. Now we're expecting the entire coast essentially to experience major flooding. The rain totals have also gotten higher. Heavier rain is expected in New Jersey as well. The governor has declared a state of emergency in 8 counties ahead of this just to make sure that those resources should be available. Should
18: New York City.
19: Needed.
18: New York City and several surrounding counties are under a state of emergency. Hawaii is bracing for Hurricane Nolo, which is gaining strength. Fox's Robert Ray is in Hilo.
20: Hurricane Nolo, less than 200 miles to the south of the Big Island right now. Category 2, 105 mile an hour winds expected to be increased to a major hurricane, Category 3, in the coming day or so. We're not going to have a direct landfall per se, but that really doesn't matter as far as the impacts go. Unfortunately, between 30 to 40 inches of rain could fall on the Big Island, depending on what elevation you're at. Remember, the Big Island, almost 14,000 feet. All that water's got to come down somewhere, and it will inundate rivers and streams, take apart vegetation, potentially compromise roads and structures.
18: The hurricane is expected to impact all of the Hawaiian Islands. 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
1: Showers today and highs are in the mid-60s. Winds are south-southeast at 17 to 20 miles per hour. Gusts could reach as high as 33 miles per hour. Tonight, isolated showers, otherwise mostly cloudy with lows in the mid-50s. Winds south-southeast, 5 to 14 with gusts reaching 26 miles per hour. Sunday, mostly sunny with highs in the lower 70s. From the Flag Skywatch Weather Center, I am meteorologist Leah Jones.
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9: 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All right, so I promise some economic news, and I want to break down some of the things that are super important that we've been tracking at Breitbart News. And I want to share this. I'm going to build up to why some of this is all incongruous. But jobless claims dipped this week to 197,000, which is year-to-date. This is the lowest we've seen since 1969. So unemployment claims falling in the week that ended September 19th last week. So one of the lowest levels in decades and a sign that historically low layoffs are taking place for Americans this year. When a lot of people are walking around as if, who knows, like, are we going to lose our job? Will we ever see another wage raise again? And these claims that the things are this low, we've not seen this so long, it really is bordering on unprecedented. And 4-week average dropping, and this is the lowest. We're on pace for one of the best third quarters. It's remarkable stuff. The Kansas City Fed had a factory gauge that showed signs of broad expansion throughout the United States. So remember, Fed, there's all sorts of different Feds under the Federal Reserve. There's all sorts of different areas. I think, by the way, I think there's a St. Louis Fed and a Kansas City Fed, which are both in Missouri. So I think there are 10 Fed bureaus. I think two of them are in Missouri. Isn't that interesting? It's a, who would know that for a trivia answer? Sounds like a Final Jeopardy question. Which state's got two Feds? All right. So, but anyway, the Kansas City Manufacturing Composite Index rose in September from 14 to 10, which is a huge jump, those of you who follow this sort of thing. And this is the strongest year over year and the four straight months of strong expansion. And what this suggests is a manufacturing boom within the United States, which was one of the things that President Trump campaigned on. He wanted to bring manufacturing back. And in our heartland, we are just seeing a extremely tight labor market, where the point is that there's almost so much employment, we're running out of jobs to give out. So this is just very high, and it suggests a huge surge and also a really real enticement for foreign investment here as well. So it could pump more money into our economy. Here is one that you're not even going to believe is true. But John Carney, Breitbart News, writes for us in our Breitbart Business Digest that he and I work on together each and every day. You should all go to Breitbart.com or our app and subscribe. But this was the best summer for working young American men in years. So native born, so U.S. born men between 20 and 24 had their strongest summer employment rate in years at 71%, up from 68% last summer, and the highest in any summer this decade. And the gains accelerated through the summer with high labor force participation. We're seeing huge gains in construction work in particular, where they got a big share. Now, why would that be? Because foreign-born construction work fell. So we had a huge foreign population that would come in, do construction jobs, and leave. And then now we have a big construction boom for American workers. Those are good jobs, and they're not the type of jobs that are going to go away because of AI or automation or stuff like that. So this is remarkable considering that consumer sentiment keeps falling over and over again. Even though people keep spending, people are very much employed. And a lot of the prospect, which is also a vicious circle, is that heading into the midterm elections, is that people do believe that the Democrats are going to win, and that does bum them out as we head towards the midterms. So which is pretty remarkable is that we're also getting punished by the fact that our bad messaging makes it so that people have think things are going to be already worse than they are and are only going to get worse. And I think that is truly worth noting, is that we are bumming ourselves out into what could be a election defeat. And we're seeing a lot of drama in a lot of key states, but the bottom line is Republicans have failed to, I think, sell Americans that cost of living elevation isn't their fault and that the tariffs were a success, which they've caused huge booms in terms of American jobs and huge intake into our treasury. So we haven't sold that very well. And then the Iran war, which I think largely was righteous, is very unpopular, and it's caused President Trump's approval to drop exponentially, as Joe Biden would say. And people are seeing the gas prices and energy prices and so many prices go up because of that war. And they're not that convinced that stopping a nuclear Iran was really the goal. They don't think it was worthy of all this stuff. So, and then it does make people think that some of the silliness that we see from President Trump when we're fighting over things like the reflecting pool or fighting over the ballroom, which I think were reflecting pool was a total media created hoax. I think the ballroom is really a military installation and was a great idea. And also the taxpayers aren't really paying for that. But when people see stuff like him kicking the press out of the White House, taking the hard badges from CNN, knowing a judge is just going to give it back. This is where people are not on board. People are not getting it because they feel like things are getting too expensive. And Trump also being such a diehard for the data centers and for AI, which I think probably he's mostly right, to be honest with you, but he's not selling it in a very sensitive way. And certainly no one else in the Republican Party is. And that's why I'm looking at the playing field and I'm getting increasingly pessimistic unless something changes. And Republicans also need to do a better job making sure that all the Democrats are stuck with the trans ideologies embraced by James Tallarico, the Islamism and the excuse for terror as embodied by Abdul El-Sayed and Hassan Piker, and the socialism embodied by all of them. They all love socialists. They hate capitalists. They're not capitalists any longer. The Democrat Party is not run by people who want just some sort of a softer capitalism. No, they don't want any capitalism. So this is a really tough moment, and I'm not feeling the energy. I'm not feeling the excitement. I'm not feeling people jacked up. And we should be feeling people jacked up because the Democrats have so many weak people. Kamala Harris spoke, I think this was about, well, I was going to play the cut. I mean, this is a treat. This is almost like she was trying to give a gift to the talk radio host of the world, as I am one of those. Let's play cut 11, please.
3: They're trying to dumb people down with the assumption that people don't have any interest beyond what they've already seen. Think about that.
4: Oh, yeah, the algorithm.
3: Right, but the algorithm suggesting I have no more interest because I'm looking at this yellow flower. Mm. I'm only interested in yellow flowers.
4: So here's more yellow flowers.
3: As though my brain can't handle the fact that there may be a pink flower.
4: Right, right.
3: That I might be interested in looking at. Right? And so part of it is understanding how the algorithm is manipulating us and figuring out how we're going to psych it out a bit.
9: There's so much in there. It's hard to know where to begin. I'm tempted to start with a go and psych it out a bit, where she brings her accent. I mean, she's from all over the place. She's actually from Canada, really. She's really kind of a Canadian, but spent most of her time in the Bay Area, lives in LA now. What's this southern accent she's dropping on this podcast? But the fact that she's just chuckling and giggling through all this, she's doing the Dr. Hibbard routine from The Simpsons, where she can't stop talking at inappropriate, she can't stop cackling at inappropriate moments. And she's nodding her head along as if encouraging you to agree with her, but no one knows what she's saying. There's not a soul on earth. You guys want to prove AI is so great? Have AI explain what did she actually mean by any of this? Can we do one more time, guys? I got to indulge myself one more. Let's go from the top.
3: They're trying to dumb people down with the assumption that people don't have any interest beyond what they've already seen. Think about that.
4: Oh, yeah, the algorithm.
3: Right, but the algorithm suggesting I have no more interest because I'm looking at this yellow flower. Mm. I'm only interested in yellow flowers.
4: So here's more yellow flowers.
3: As though my brain can't handle the fact that there may be a pink flower.
4: Right, right.
3: That I might be interested in looking at. Mm-hmm. Right? And so part of it is understanding how the algorithm is manipulating us and figuring out how we're going to psych it out a bit.
9: What my brain can't handle is how she thinks that this commentary is ready for prime time. I mean, this could be our president here in a couple of years, guys, if we don't get focused here. It's, so she's suggesting, I think her complaint about the algorithm just feeds you stuff that they know you like. And I think that's true. And that's why I was calling, you know, the folks who are running a lot of these apps that get us hooked on stuff. That's why I'm calling them drug dealers, because it's what they're doing. But this is a, I don't get how she's going to be president if she can't hang like this. But that, I really enjoyed that cut. It's just nice to see that sort of level of gibberish and to remind you what the stakes are if we were to lose. Another one of the people who has been really elevated in left-wing politics right now is this children's entertainer named Miss Rachel, who's the most popular children's YouTuber. And she's also someone who's endorsed a lot of the top Democrats, in particular Mamdani. She was a huge booster for Mamdani while he was running. And she's going to become a fixture in Democrat politics because she's shameless. She's supposed to be educating toddlers and singing silly songs. And she brought out a guy who was cheering on October the 7th onto her kid's show. That's what sort of a freak this person is. Check out this cut 12.
5: Let's be a more Christian nation and take away SNAP benefits. Let's be a more Christian nation and put our neighbors and the stranger, which is in the Bible, as like, the stranger. Put the strangers in detention centers.
6: Right.
5: And like... it's just...
6: it's so psychotic. It's
5: And let's make more and more money and not help others. And let's deny people's health care. It's like, but the SNAP thing, I mean, that just breaks me. You're going to complain about a child having enough food? Let's just give kids free food. And you know what? If somebody wants to get Cool Ranch Doritos with their SNAP, get a birthday cake and Cool Ranch Doritos.
9: I feel like... if I'm being charitable, this is what Tom Sowell will call stage one thinking, but there's no depth of thought. And then when we're in now this clapping seal podcast environment where people just only talk to people who they agree with all the time, that how can you be a Christian nation and not support a government-run food program that's completely fraudulent like SNAP, where you're allowed to get all sorts of, you know, sugary candy with government benefits while we have an obesity crisis in this country? And we shouldn't have some sort of regulation on that. And we have illegal aliens who are coming into the country because they know they can get the free access to chips and candy. Like, but we can even consider that because we wouldn't be a Christian nation if we had a problem with any of that. And then because we want to put illegal alien criminals in a detention center, what's the alternative? Just should we let them out and run wild in the schools? Let's just let them run around my kids' elementary school campus. Like, that's where we should drop the illegal aliens. No, they go in the detention center because they broke our laws. And then her podcast, Clapping Seal Friend, just goes, oh, that's psychotic, that we would have a detention center for criminals. These are who their thought leaders are. To suggest that all this is about money, how much money is she pulling in for her children's YouTube channel? Show us the bank statements. This woman's printing money with this trash. And then she's out there suggesting like we can't deny health care to anyone. No one's to deny health care to anyone. But if I went to the emergency room because I had a hangnail, it'd be nice if someone said, actually, you know, we probably shouldn't give you an emergency room treatment for that. There's got to be some level. You have to establish that there's not all the health care for everyone all the time, or else we'd be more bankrupt than we already are. But there's no testing any of these ideas. She's got a online audience of stupid parents who let their kids watch trash, and that's enough to elevate her into our discourse. All right, one thing that would actually help babies, don't put in front of Miss Rachel, save babies' lives with preborn. I'm so excited what our friends have been able to do with preborn, and by the end of this year, they're gonna have more than 60,000 babies saved, maybe more if you guys donate right now. Just this year, 60,000. 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

0: McConnell, Roger Wicker Jr., Rick Rock, Matt Zibel, Ricky Lopez, Misty Callahan, John Cassio, Daniel West. I know Dustin Saw helped out today. Thank you, Dustin. Everyone puts a lot of work into the show. I appreciate it. Tomorrow's a big day. We've got our big, those of you who are listening live, I've got a big town hall with a lot of my Salem colleagues in Pasadena, California. I know that the ads have been running for this in a local station, but I'll be out there. I'll be doing an extended tribute to Charlie Kirk. I've been looking forward to it. I've been thinking about it all week, been gathering stuff to add to that, add to the texture, but it should be a big event. So those of you who are have some free time tomorrow, see some of your favorite Salem hosts out in Los Angeles or in the L.A. area. And I'll tell you, the LA area, it could use a little boost of conservatism. I don't know if we're going to get it anytime soon. But we got this report from Fox LA about what's going on with the LAX people mover that we've talked about my whole life that's never coming. Can we play cut 13, please, guys?
1: Locked, empty, and not moving. The highly anticipated LAX people mover delayed again, supposed to open in 2023, now at least January 2027.
2: I'll believe it when I see it.
1: Many travelers not optimistic about the latest projection.
3: So it's probably not ever going to happen.
1: The automated train is supposed to connect terminals, parking, rideshare, rental cars, and metro, while the project's price tag is now more than $1 billion above its original cost.
4: It'd be nice to have it. The fact that it's $1 billion over budget, kind of wondering where the money went.
1: Fox 11 was there for the 2019 groundbreaking, the promise open in 4 years.
0: So 2019 plus four. Now, I didn't get my math from Jensen Huang or Miss Rachel or any of the other people who say we don't need math, but I think that's 2023, so we're 2026 now, and it's going to be another year. So this is my whole point that I've been saying about California, and I've been back here for the last 5 years, and it's very clear that the point is to allocate the funds for the jobs and not complete the jobs, because they don't care about the taxpaying citizens. They care about the workers who benefit from the government jobs. That's the goal. Contrast, Trump administration's cut 500,000 federal workers. So trying to cut government jobs, get stuff done, save money for taxpayers, not the goal in blue states, blue cities. It's not really what they're trying to do. And so when you see this stuff, like, why do we have a people mover? We have world's worst airport. Literally, it's been ranked the worst airport on planet Earth is in Los Angeles. And we're going to have an Olympics here coming up? Crazy. Absolutely crazy. We're going to attempt to do this with world's worst airport. And it all started with politics. One of the reasons why the airport is so bad is because the taxi union was so powerful that we couldn't have a high-speed rail going to the airport before. We couldn't have any sort of a people mover train going to the airport because of the taxi union. How powerful is the taxi union now in the age of Uber and Lyft? Not very. And we still don't have our people mover. And it's not going to happen. We're not going to get one. It's like another version of the high-speed rail, but no one cares. We'll either elect Karen Bass in L.A. or Nichi Raman, who's even worse. And that's how we do it out here. So it is noteworthy that this is what's at stake. I was thinking a little bit during the break about the Miss Rachel stuff. And I was wondering why no one pushes back and says, if you love SNAP so much, Miss Rachel, would you consider sponsoring a bunch of people to try the new Cheetos Puff cheese flavor snacks called the Sweet Phantom Heat? So this is like a cinnamon sugar pop and then like a habanero pepper pop on the back. Would you pay for illegal aliens who are poor to get to try this? Because that's what SNAP does. SNAP gives them the opportunity to get as much of the flavored Cheetos as possible and then get all the experimental flavors. So all the new ones that they're demoing right now, will Miss Rachel sponsor that? And if so, will she sing it? Here's an idea for my audience. Someone get an AI going of Miss Rachel singing her retarded take on SNAP and detention centers and unlimited healthcare spending. Can we do that? Someone do it. Use the AI. Let's do this. This is the framework that we need to shape up. On Monday's show, I don't have time to play it today, but you might hear it elsewhere. I'll play this on Monday's show. An Episcopal priestess said Mary assigned Jesus male at birth, but he was trans. And that he was resurrected, he came back as his true transgender self. This is really being preached from our pulpit in this country. And if you deny that, you're denying his divine divinity. This is our lead story, Breitbart News, right now. I'll play the cut next time we're here. But this is where we're at. And look at Alaska right now. We get another huge story. I teased this a little bit yesterday. Democrat Mary Peltola, who's running for Senate against Dan Sullivan. Remember, there are two Dan Sullivans. You got to make sure if you're an Alaskan, you're voting for the proper one. But she had a bunch of texts leaked where she's dropping F-bombs. She's using the word that starts with an F that's derogatory for gay people. She's using the word retarded, which I fully endorse, of course. I got to say that. I do endorse that. But she has got the highest turnover in the Congress because everyone hates working for her and everyone doesn't buy in the mission. They don't think that anything she's doing is good. And she even wished someone dies of a botched abortion because of a Planned Parenthood defense bill vote. Amazing stuff. These are the type of people Democrats are putting up. They're putting up the worst people imaginable. It's why I still have hope, but it is absolutely time to lock in and get focused. That's all for today. Go in peace, to love, and serve the Lord. Thanks for listening and watching.

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0: The Kremlin calls the special military operation in Ukraine. Last year, he claimed Russia was open to negotiations and criticized NATO and the West for prolonging the war. We will look out for any reference to President Trump's call for a partial ceasefire on strikes against energy facilities, something Ukraine says it's willing to agree to. Jonathan Savage, Fox News.
1: Utah Valley University releasing a 158-page report on security failures surrounding the assassination of Charlie Kirk. That review, finding UVU never created a comprehensive written security plan and ID'd problems with planning and ticketing, Kirk's family has taken steps towards suing the university and the state, their lawyer calling security woefully understaffed and unprepared. I'm Paul Stevens. This is Fox News.
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3: Showers today and highs are in the mid-60s. Winds are south-southeast at 17 to 20 miles per hour. Gusts could reach as high as 33 miles per hour. Tonight, isolated showers, otherwise mostly cloudy with lows in the mid-50s. Winds south-southeast, 5 to 14 with gusts reaching 26 miles per hour. Sunday, mostly sunny with highs in the lower 70s. From the Flag Skywatch Weather Center, I am meteorologist Leah Jones.
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6: Saturday, September 26, 2026. I'm Jared Halpert. Pomp and pageantry for China's leader making a state visit to Washington.
7: These are the kinds of things where we need to make it clear that these are wartime kinds of activities. They may view it as more of a business transaction, but when you're targeting Americans, that is a serious problem.
6: And the Senate stalls on reining in data centers in the Iran war.
8: The Senate was scheduled to be in this coming week. There was a lot of talk that they would not be in session so people could go back and campaign. There's not things they have to do. It's not like we're trying to fund the government or the debt ceiling or something by a certain deadline. So the decision was made to keep the Senate in session so that they would have at least a test vote this coming Wednesday to get Democrats on the record to say, hey, are you for this or not?
6: This is the Fox News Rundown from Washington. The highest honor a president can bestow on a foreign leader is a multi-day state visit. That was the welcome for Chinese President Xi Jinping this week. The summit was high stakes with a lot of issues, putting the two leaders of the two largest global economies at odds, among them tariffs and trade, China's support for Russia and Iran, and of course, artificial intelligence, dubbed this week by President Trump as super intelligence, or SI.
9: The decisions we make in these areas today can promote peace and prosperity for decades and decades to come.
6: Xi notably addressed the burgeoning technology in his remarks through a translator.
10: We have both the capability and responsibility to develop and manage AI for good and ensure that the development of AI is always under human control and serves the well-being of the people.
6: Several AI leaders from NVIDIA, OpenAI, Google, Tesla, and Amazon attended a state dinner Thursday night. Lawmakers from both parties have long warned about China's ambitions and say Xi, the communist leader, is no friend or ally of the U.S. and complained all the red carpets, the military showcases, and lavish dinner were inappropriate.
7: I mean, I understand the criticism, but I view it in the lens of President Trump is showing respect to the people of China, to the Chinese leader. We don't like their form of government. We don't like many things that Xi does. But at the same time, he's a gracious host. He wants to be someone who is able to communicate with President Xi.
6: Michigan Republican John Molinar is the chairman of the House Select Committee on Strategic Competition with the Chinese Communist Party.
7: And so I'm not concerned about that. I think if anything, you know, it was a show of force between a lot of business leaders who Xi respects. You had some military displays and it showed a lot of impressive things about the White House. But, you know, so I understand, you know, we don't want to celebrate that Xi Jinping is leading China, but at the same time, we want to have a relationship with him.
6: Is that relationship right now a friendly relationship or a foe relationship?
7: I'd say it's adversarial. And, you know, we cooperate in some areas. We are trading partners in many respects. But at the same time, you know, we have concerns about the Chinese military buildup. We have concerns about their stealing American technology and using unfair trade practices to drive our businesses out of business. There are many aspects of their human rights and, you know, a different view about human dignity. So there are many challenges in that relationship, but it's important that we do have a relationship, hopefully can influence them in a better direction, but at the same time, make sure our national security interests and our economic security interests are respected.
6: From what you have seen thus far, from what you've been briefed on, what was the most important takeaway from this state visit between the two presidents?
7: You know, I think, again, just establishing that there's ongoing dialogue, that, you know, if there are problems that exist, that there are communication channels that can de-escalate conflicts. I think that's important, but I haven't seen any change in policy towards Taiwan, and I think that's important. I think, you know, the issues of whether they're following through on their previous commitments of agricultural purchases, clearly they are not. They are not following through on their rare earth minerals commitments. And so those issues are being discussed and maybe not in a format of a major dinner, but, you know, behind the scenes, those messages. And one that's very important is, you know, the reports of China helping Iran target U.S. service members and the concerns about their supporting Russia, Iran, and these are all very concerning and I believe are being addressed through these channels, but not necessarily in a public format.
6: Yeah, you referenced that report, and the reporting is that China supplied satellite imagery to Iran. One, do you think that they did that? And two, if they did, what should be the U.S. response?
7: Well, here's the thing about China. They, you would say that these were Chinese businesses that, you know, sold, you know, information, and that it wasn't a Chinese government. But what we know about the Chinese economic system is the government controls everything. The Chinese Communist Party, anything that they request of a business in China, the business is required to do it. So let's not pretend that there are rogue business actors who are not doing the bidding of the Chinese Communist Party. So I directly attribute that. They certainly portray plausible deniability whenever something like this happens. So I'm very concerned about it. I believe the reports. And I think, you know, these are the kinds of things where we need to make it clear that these are wartime kinds of activities. They may view it as more of a business transaction, but when you're targeting Americans, that is a serious problem. And, you know,
6: you point that, I mean, this puts U.S. troops in physical danger, in mortal danger.
7: Well, and let's remember, you know, President Trump, when he learned about China's role in the fentanyl crisis in America, supplying the chemical precursors, he took action and put tariffs on China because of the fentanyl problem. And of course, China denied that it was doing this, and we had a lot of evidence to the contrary. So, you know, President Trump will take action. We may not know exactly, you know, how that plays out, but be sure these things are taken very seriously by our commander in chief, as well as our military leadership.
6: I want to talk about artificial intelligence. I know that was a big part of the discussion, a big part of the agenda this week. President Trump calling it super intelligence, SI, says that he does not want to see any slowdown, does not want to see any guardrails beyond the Justice Department. I was struck by President Xi's opening remarks, where he suggested there is at least some responsibility that the United States and China have here. What did you make of that comment in that opening setting, and can China be trusted to adhere to whatever guardrails both sides maybe agree to?
7: Yeah, that is a great question. You know, we saw during the COVID crisis that they weren't actually forthcoming and cooperative and helping identify, you know, the source of the virus, and you know, there were a lot of international agencies, the World Health Organization, that they were part of. They could have been very cooperative and helpful and saved a lot of lives. So I'm not optimistic that they're going to be you know, the responsible players when it comes to you know, this kind of technology. Having said that, I think his message was right, that there needs to be human accountability. We don't want machines, computers, robots going rogue and no person able to, you know, shut things down. So I think every company has a responsibility, whether it's through product liability, through, you know, laws that will be enforced by the Justice Department, has a responsibility and accountability to make sure that they are not, you know, allowing a runaway train, if you will. Having said that, part of Xi's goal would be to get America to stop innovating so that they can catch up in some of these areas. And I think that would be a mistake. So I'm all for continuing to move forward with research, innovation. But yes, of course, there are guardrails, both in terms of, you know, laws on the books. And if there are areas where we need to have further regulation, let's do it in a common sense way that, again, encourages innovation. But if there are gaps, we certainly have the ability to put in regulatory, you know, changes as well.
6: Is that something, as a member of Congress, that you would be hesitant to do if there wasn't global buy-in? In other words, you don't want to put up regulations or guardrails for U.S. companies that would not apply, you know, across the ocean?
7: Yeah, I think that's a good point, where we need our allies working together with us. When it comes to nations like China, Russia, Iran, North Korea, do I think they will follow those norms? Probably not. And so I think we need to be responsible with our own actions, with our own areas, again, with limited government regulation of private sector investment and research. But at the same time, we have a responsibility to mankind and human dignity that says, you know, we put the interests of, you know, our founding principles ahead of any, you know, economic or some other priority. So absolutely, we have that responsibility. But again, you know, many of the people who are calling for regulation are saying, hey, look, this is very dangerous. It reminds me a little bit of the climate change discussion where people were saying, okay, the world's going to end in 10 years if we don't, you know, ban fossil fuels. Well, you know, sometimes people use hyperbole to try and make the case. And in this case, I think, yes, we need humans in the decision-making role, not relying on, you know, technology to make these moral decisions. But let's not over-regulate just out of fear. Let's do it based on sound science and common sense.
6: Let me finish with this. How fearful should Americans be of China? Is this like the Soviet Cold War kind of relationship, or should we view it a little bit differently?
7: You know, I think it is. There are a lot of similarities. China is not our, you know, it's not a neutral party in these conflicts, fomenting, you know, Iran, Russia. They do want to see themselves in a dominant role throughout the region, threatening our allies, and they want to defeat America when it comes to, you know, global influence. So I think we need to be clear-eyed about that. At the same time, we do need to have a relationship. We do need to have a trading relationship, and that's important. But let's not give them our best technologies. Let's not help them enhance their military capabilities. And we have to also recognize that their spying apparatus is unlike anything seen in human history, in my view, because they have laws on the books, their national security laws, that require every Chinese national to do the bidding of the Chinese Communist Party wherever they are in the world. So I know we need to go, but I appreciate the chance to talk with you.
6: Thank you, Congressman. Appreciate it. And safe travels.
7: Hey, you bet. All right. Thank you. Take care. Bye-bye.

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12: Here's a look inside the Beltway. I'm Jeff Manasso. Secretary of State Marco Rubio has another job in the Trump administration. President Trump has signed a commission making Secretary Rubio his permanent national security advisor. Rubio is the first person to hold the job since Henry Kissinger served both roles for President Richard Nixon. Rubio has also been the acting national security advisor for more than a year following the departure of Mike Waltz last May. Waltz is currently the U.S. ambassador to the U.N. Two progressive lawmakers are unveiling a bill that would create oversight of the artificial intelligence industry. Independent Senator Bernie Sanders and Democratic Congressman Greg Kassar are behind the legislation that would ban artificial super intelligence and pause advanced AI development until some guidelines are established. The bill provided to the Associated Press would also create a federal agency to oversee advanced AI. It comes as some leaders in the industry have called for Congress to impose guardrails on the technology. And multiple employees at leading AI companies have endorsed the bill. The legislation would permanently prohibit artificial superintelligence, which is defined as a system that has the capability to plan and execute the destruction of humanity. For the Fox News Rundown, I'm Jeff Manasso.

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4: North Dakota public and private schools are implementing a new human trafficking awareness curriculum for 6th, 8th, and 12th graders. Senator Michelle Powers says the mandate is aimed at online safety, warning that kids often play multiplayer games with adults without realizing it.
5: The average age of gamers in the United States is 36 years old. We are online. Our 10 and 11 and 8-year-old children are online visiting, playing against adults.
4: Parents will have the option to opt their children out of the instruction if they choose. Starbucks says they're closing locations in Fargo and Grand Forks. The closures are part of a broader round of nationwide cuts by the Seattle-based coffee chain. Corporate officials have not specified the exact closing dates or how many local employees will be impacted. The move aligns with the company's recent national strategy to close underperforming stores and restructure its regional footprint. A crash north of Glendon has left a 19-year-old woman dead and a 21-year-old man with life-threatening injuries. Clay County deputies responded around 1:45 Friday morning after receiving an automated cell phone crash notification. Authorities found a vehicle had struck a power pole. The passenger, a Fauston, Minnesota woman, died at the scene. From the Flag Family Newsroom, I'm JT Thaber.
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7: Showers today and highs are in the mid-60s. Winds are south-southeast at 17 to 20 miles per hour. Gusts could reach as high as 33 miles per hour. Tonight, isolated showers, otherwise mostly cloudy with lows in the mid-50s. Winds south-southeast, 5 to 14 with gusts reaching 26 miles per hour. Sunday, mostly sunny with highs in the lower 70s.
8: From the Flag Skywatch Weather Center, I am meteorologist Leah Jones.
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I'm Chad Pergram with the Speaker's Lobby. Congress will not address AI until after the midterms, and perhaps well after that, if at all. The House of Representatives adjourned early last week until November. That means no action on AI anytime soon. Maybe next year. Independent Vermont Senator Bernie Sanders recently convened a bipartisan bicameral briefing with AI experts, among them Jeffrey Hinton. He is a Nobel laureate and is sometimes called the godfather of AI. Hinton characterized rogue actions by AI agents as a mini Chernobyl. That refers to the nuclear plant meltdown in the former Soviet Union in 1986. When pressed how long Congress has to act on AI, Hinton said months, maybe a year. The issue is that AI is learning and growing. Its knowledge compounds on itself. GOP Louisiana Senator John Kennedy tried to get the Senate to approve an emergency AI kill switch bill, but fellow Republican Rand Paul of Kentucky blocked Kennedy on the floor. Paul says a kill switch could impede AI innovation. With the Speaker's Lobby, Chad Pergram, Fox News.

0: President Trump says he has a big decision to make about Iran.
1: Will a deal be made with Iran that lets them rebuild and create a far greater country than it ever was before? Maybe one of the greatest in the Middle East or even the world? Or do I annihilate the Islamic Republic and do it quickly, never giving them a chance to kill and destroy people and countries again?
0: Addressing world leaders at the United Nations, President Trump also hinted at a deal ending the war after the November midterm elections.
1: They're waiting to see how I do in the midterm election. What they don't realize is that I'm not running.
0: The president says regardless of the outcome, he'll still be around for more than two more years.
1: I gave absolutely no credence and will not give credence to the election when it comes to Iran. It doesn't even enter my mind. The only thing that does is that Iran will never have a nuclear weapon.
0: But while President Trump says he won't let midterm politics factor into his next steps in Iran, Republicans on the ballot in November are concerned about the war and the impact on prices. A war powers vote in the Senate this week put that on display.
2: And I was struck by the fact that this one didn't pass, considering the direction that Republicans have been going, you know, trying to distance themselves from the president, especially their views about the war in Iran.
0: Chad Pergram is Fox News chief congressional correspondent.
2: And you had, some vulnerable senators, people like John Husted, Republican of Ohio, who voted to support this. I thought that was rather interesting. I think that you're seeing a weird situation right now on the Republican side of the aisle, where some Republicans are also, let's do no harm. It's one thing when we're a little bit further away from the election. We're now in about that 5-week range, give or take, and people are really starting to pay attention. And on one hand, John Husted might feel, I'm already in the most competitive Senate race, in the country already. What can I do to maybe stay in the president's good graces and make sure they infuse money into my campaign? I mean, that's a theory. We don't really know. But I think that caught a few people by surprise, considering the general direction that the lack of support has been going for the president and specifically for the war in Iran.
0: How are folks on the trail handling the question of the Iran war?
2: Well, you're starting to see people, really say, hey, we need to do something about these gas prices. I mean, Ashley Hinson is a House member, Republican from Iowa. She's running, for the Senate seat there to succeed Joni Ernst, who's retiring. And, she has said we have to do something about this. Ag is a major issue in the Hawkeye state. Somebody who we probably wouldn't have been talking about maybe just 5 or 6 weeks ago, Roger Marshall, Republican senator from Kansas, appears to suddenly have a race. This is Kansas, mind you. They've not sent a Democrat to the Senate from Kansas in about 100 years, frankly. I mean, that's remarkable. And so he has also been weighing in on that. I think that you had some people when the president was talking about potentially changing this policy and cutting off the diesel exports. Yeah. That really, kind of shocked people, especially in the farm community, because you might limit how much, is being sent abroad. Okay, there's more for us here, but then the overall price of diesel would shoot up around the globe.
0: The underlying current, it's a war and it's war and peace and foreign policy. But the underlying current, to your point, Chad, is affordability, right? How it is driving up prices, the price of energy in particular, in a lot of places where Republicans are playing some defense.
2: Yes. And I think just the general overall lack of popularity in the president, which is why people are trying to put some real estate between themselves and the president. I think there's a lot to that. But just the idea that midterms are always a referendum on the president. And we've seen some pretty damning polling in some races lately, just in terms of the delta between the generic ballot for Democratic House candidates and Republican candidates, some shifts by the Cook Political Report, which is the gold standard, for adjudicating yep. House and Senate races there. Where they stand. And now some of that's natural, Jared, because I want to caution people, we're not even into October yet. And it's often the case that you see races start to break late. I think what is interesting to me on this front is that Iowa is an agricultural state. We knew that there would be a Senate race there. We thought it might not be as competitive as it is. It is. And then you look down the ballot a little bit, and there's two to three House seats, maybe even four, but certainly two, that could be very competitive. Well, you know, Iowa, you know, some years ago, you know, has gone all red, all in for Trump. It wasn't that long ago that Barack Obama won that state. You know, it's been a while. I mean, that's a long time ago in a galaxy far, far away. But things have evolved a little bit here very quickly, and that's what you're seeing on the ground in a lot of individual states.
0: Let me talk about this other issue, too, as it relates to energy and affordability. That's the Ratepayer Protection Act. There was that executive order that President Trump signed, this pledge, basically, that these companies are committing to the White House, committing to the federal government, that they will pay for their own energy. It will not increase energy consumption or prices for consumers when these data centers are built. Obviously, data centers, AI, very controversial right now, big political talking point. But this idea that Congress can force these companies to make sure that these data centers aren't hiking up costs for other folks was really popular in the House. It was like 400 and something to two, right?
2: 417 to three. Not many things pass in Congress 417
0: to three. That's what I'm saying. So why was it blocked by Democrats in the Senate if it's so popular, especially at a time where affordability is top of mind for voters across the political spectrum?
2: Now, here's what happened. They passed this bill in the House, 417 to 3. Republicans in the House say we need to have something on affordability. We need to do something on affordability in the eyes of the voters, at least salvage maybe a few seats here, you know, to say, hey, it's just not us, you know, talking about the big, beautiful bill from last year. This bill would make, as you say, these utility companies, would make these tech companies, I should say, pay for their utilities that have been driven up the cost of water and energy in these regions where there are data centers. Okay, that sounds great. So about a week and a half ago, John Husted went to the floor, tried to pass it by unanimous consent. That's where all 100 senators, you know, can say, great, let's do it. Or if you have just one say no, they object, it's stuck. Well, Martin Heinrich, who's a Democrat from New Mexico and is the top Democrat on the Energy Committee, came down and objected. And some people commented that they thought that Heinrich looked a little bit peeved at doing that. If you looked at his countenance and his body language, it may be so, because a lot of people think, actually, this is a good bill. But guess what? We're getting close to the election. And the theory was that they did not want to give John Husted a win just before the midterms. So I asked that to Chuck Schumer, the Democratic leader in the Senate. Specifically, I said this wasn't an effort to stick it to Husted. He said no, and he said the following. That bill is a fraud. Whoa. 417 to 3?
0: I was going to say, it got 400-plus votes in the House.
2: So we caught up with Senator Husted, and we asked him, you know, what do you make of them trying to block you and everything else? He said, you mean to tell me that Hakeem Jeffries and Alexandria Ocasio-Cortez voted for a fraud bill? He said, no, this is all about, you know, Ohio. The Senate was scheduled to be in this coming week. There was a lot of talk that they would not be in session so people could go back and campaign. There's not things that they have to do. It's not like we're trying to fund the government or the debt ceiling or something by a certain deadline. So the decision was made to keep the Senate in session so that they would have at least a test vote this coming Wednesday to get Democrats on the record to say, hey, are you for this or not? And if they vote no, then they can parade this around the country and say, you know how those Democrats talked about affordability? Well, they're not really for it. They're opposed to this bill. And specifically, they can run that in Ohio in favor of John Husted and say, hey, he tried to pass this bill and those bad Democrats, they blocked the bill. And you know how they are, you know, and they're not for affordability. And this is a problem for Sherrod Brown. You know, John Husted, and in a different way, and this kind of, you know, kind of distills the AI debate and to a more specific degree, the data center issue You know, when he was Speaker, Lieutenant Governor, John Husted was very much in favor of data centers. You can go back to Sherrod Brown when he was in the Senate getting, you know, a grant for doing some AI and data center research about some of their cooling systems and things like that. And also, guess who builds data centers? Trade unions. Trade unions are a close tie of Sherrod Brown's. So guess what? If they're not built, you know, they don't care what they're building. You know, if you're not building something, you're out of work. So that's not a good thing there. So does that start to cut into Sherrod Brown? It's a real interesting one.
0: Let me finish with this, because President Trump spending the Saturday at a college football game, Longhorns volunteers in Knoxville. What, and I say that to just kind of ask, where are we with the college sports bill, which has taken up an awful lot of coverage, not just in news, but this is a big sports story as well, as you know, Chad.
2: Yes, it is. And I can tell you that this bill will pass Monday night sometime between 5:30 and 6:30 p.m. Eastern time. And I think that you know, the president, as you say, going to the football game, he's pushed this. He pushed for the Senate to stay in session in August and try to pass this. That didn't happen. It wasn't quite ready yet. There were some concerns at some point about whether or not the bill went far enough to protect, men from playing women's sports. And you had, a number of senators, who got bent out of shape about that in August. In fact, the president was pretty serious in his criticisms of those Republican senators, saying they were lying about the bill. But bottom line, this is going to be the most monumental piece of legislation on sports, or college sports specifically, that has passed at least one body of Congress in decades. And I have covered this issue probably more than any other reporter on Capitol Hill. I've covered the NIL issue, hearings, unionization of collegiate teams. I've done this for about 5 years now. And so the fact that they are finally on the precipice of getting this done is significant. But again, the House of Representatives, this won't be taken up until the midterms, which is something that Hakeem Jeffries flagged, of course. The House is out. And we don't know how the election will go. So what will be the temperature and the appetite? And if you get to January 3rd, and you've never synced up in the House, or maybe the House passes a different version and they have to line it up
0: over,
2: and they have to play. You don't have enough time, and then they have to start over. Well, completely different. You know, the Democrats, for that matter, could be in control of the Senate. And so I don't know, does this bill get 70 votes then? It was very bipartisan. Maria Cantwell from Washington State worked with Cruz on this. Maybe this goes away.
0: It will be a fascinating few weeks to watch as we get closer and closer to the midterms. Obviously, to your point, the midterms driving all of the agenda on Capitol Hill. Chad, always appreciate these chats. Have a good weekend.
2: Thank you. You too.

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7: News. I'm Deborah Valentine. A state of emergency is in effect for New York City as a nor'easter is off the Atlantic coast. It'll bring rain, wind, and high surf through the weekend. Here's New York City Mayor Zoran Mamdani.
8: Live in a basement, know your exits, and be ready to move if water approaches. 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
7: Eight counties in New York and eight counties in New Jersey are also under states of emergency. A New Mexico jury has found Facebook liable for deceiving users about privacy protections. Fox's Lisa Lucera.
9: The trial centered on accusations that Facebook deceived users about a data breach stemming from a third-party personality quiz that harvested data from about 87 million people and sold it to political consulting firm Cambridge Analytica.
7: A judge will make the final decision on penalties. America's listening to Fox News.

Here's a look outside the Beltway. I'm Tanya J. Powers. Pennsylvania firearms instructor Sean Stark is pleading guilty to killing U.S. Army reservist Private First Class Christopher Lopez earlier this year at the Letterkenny Army Depot. Letterkenny listed Stark as a firearms and active shooter instructor in a 2024 press release. The incident happened during a training exercise. Stark's plea deal could result in up to 8 years in prison. Texas investigators are looking into possible crimes in connection to deadly flooding at Camp Mystic last year. Court documents say the investigation could include manslaughter or negligent homicide charges in the deaths of 27 girls at the camp. Investigators are looking to obtain electronic records of the camp's owners, saying they could provide evidence of crimes. No charges have yet been filed. The owners of Camp Mystic are accused of having inadequate emergency plans and neglecting to relocate children despite having flood warnings. And the best colleges ranking for 2027 from U.S. News and World Report lists the Massachusetts Institute of Technology as the top college in America, edging out Princeton, which had been number one on the magazine's list every year since 2012. Princeton dropped to number two. Harvard was third, Yale fourth, and tied at fifth were Stanford and the California Institute of Technology. For the Fox News Rundown, I'm Tanya J. Powers.

0: is the Fox News Rundown. Now a look at sports.
1: A pair of doubleheaders in Major League Baseball Friday as a nor'easter approaches. The Yankees and Orioles splitting both games in the Bronx, with Baltimore winning Game 1 10-2 and New York taking Game 2 6-3. And the Red Sox swept the Cubs at Fenway Park with a 4-3 victory in Game 1 and a 2-0 shutout win in Game 2. The final game of their season will take place on Sunday in Tampa Bay due to the impending storm. And in the NBA, Golden State Warriors star Stephen Curry has reportedly agreed to terms on a 2-year, $116 million contract extension. That's your sports on the Fox News Rundown. Tony Genualdo, Fox News.

0: We're talking with Adam at Cheyenne Gardens. Okay, Adam, when we get to fall, a lot of people think apples, and there's so many varieties of apples. In addition to apples, are there other fruit trees for people to plant in the fall, and what should people know about planting them?
1: There are lots of other fruits we plant in the fall that are great. You have pears, plums, cherries, even the small fruits, raspberries and grapes. Planting is about the same as if we talk about any trees in shrubs, but no, fall is a great time to plant any of the small fruits or the large fruits, pears, plums, and apples and cherries.
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3: Tomorrow on the Fox News Rundown from Washington, Jessica Rosenthal talks to Housing and Urban Development Secretary Scott Turner about the administration's goal of bringing down housing costs and making home ownership realistic for millions of Americans. 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Until then, thanks for listening. I'm Jared Halpert from Washington.
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6: North Dakota farmers met with federal officials in Valley City on Friday to address longstanding disputes over waterfowl production easements. Farmer Kyle Courtney says setbacks expand easement footprints beyond their original agreements.
7: On one of my quarters, 18 acres were purchased. But the setbacks that were referred to, they're taking control of 107 acres on that piece of property. That's an overstep on our personal property rights.
6: Officials on Friday say that over half of all national waterfowl easements are located in North Dakota, making local farmer input critical. A Fargo woman is heading to prison for a hatchet attack on her sleeping boyfriend. Lena D'Oliveira pleaded guilty to aggravated assault with a dangerous weapon this week. A judge sentenced her to 10 years with 7 to serve. A crash north of Glendon has left a 19-year-old woman dead and a 21-year-old man with life-threatening injuries. Clay County deputies responded around 1:45 Friday morning after receiving an automated cell phone crash notification. The passenger, a Fauston, Minnesota woman, died at the scene. Privacy concerns brought protesters to Fargo's City Hall on Friday. Demonstrators gathered to oppose the city's use of flock safety cameras. Protest organizers are demanding city leaders end the contract and remove the cameras from Fargo intersections. From the Flag Family Newsroom, I'm JT Tabor.
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12: Showers today and highs are in the mid-60s. Winds are south-southeast at 17 to 20 miles per hour. Gusts could reach as high as 33 miles per hour. Tonight, isolated showers, otherwise mostly cloudy with lows in the mid-50s. Winds south-southeast, 5 to 14 with gusts reaching 26 miles per hour. Sunday, mostly sunny with highs in the lower 70s.
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15: So we talked about the two great speeches this past week, positive speeches, moral clarity speeches, no nukes for Iran speeches, that's for sure. Anyway, let's dig in a little bit, chew on it. Two of my favorites, Congresswoman Claudia Tenney from upstate New York, the best of the best. Ways and Means Committee, and Lord knows what else. Michael Faulkner, professor of finance at the University of Maryland, former deputy secretary of the Treasury, knows an awful lot, and I might add, America First Policy Institute co-chair for American Prosperity. Thanks to both of you. It's sort of an odd couple, but I know both of you very well, and I just sort of came to mind. Claudia, I want to start with you. You know, I thought the Netanyahu speech was a barn burner, needed to be said, fighting back against the anti-Semitism. More, you know, Zoran Mandami, but just in general, global anti-Semitism. So, Claudia, here's my concern. We talked a little bit about this on the TV show last. I would like to see more political leaders back him up, talk about what he was saying. We cannot let this anti-Semitic wave, you know, continue and grow. Now, if the Democrats won't do it because the socialists are all anti-Semitic, I mean, in some ways, their whole movement is driven by their hatred of Israel. But the Republicans should surely do it. And if for no other reason than the votes out there. But you know what is, Claudia, I had Charlie Hurt, Mark Thiessen on last night, and I said, gosh, where's the backup? Where's the follow through? The guy just gave this barn burner speech, and I didn't hear anybody really back him up. What do you think, Claudia?
16: Oh, Larry, great to be on. It was a barn burner, but I have to tell you, every time he gets up and speaks, it's a major truth bomb. When Netanyahu spoke in front of the Congress, he spoke from the rostrum in the House of Representatives. It was another incredible speech, an incredible truth bomb, and yet you could see the complete divide between the Democrats and the Republicans, because the Democrats are buying this narrative that they continue to, even if they don't agree with it, except for a very few number of members, that just go on and on about the Gaza genocide. They are, you know, they're part of this whole sort of red-green unification that we saw in Iran back in the 70s, which is how they were able to depose the Shah and put this, you know, this horrendous regime in place that has been governing for 47 years. So I thought Netanyahu's speech was great, and I thought it was wonderful to see who actually stayed in the chamber. And I love that he actually made references, you know, to all the things the Democrats are screaming about, you know, like there's no free speech and all this other stuff.
15: But are the Republicans backing him? I'm not hearing any Republican backing, Claudia.
16: Yeah, I think they are.
15: I know you are. I know your views.
16: I think it's like,
15: who?
16: I do think so.
15: Who?
16: I do think they need to lean into this a little more than they are. But I think right now you're seeing Republicans out in the, you know, in the field right now running on election. And right now it's, you know, right now the Iranian war is not the most popular topic out in the world, but Americans don't understand that. And we thought we were going to get into prosperity issues and some of the inflation things that you've been talking about at your show all week, and why, you know, people are willing to go out and they're complaining about $4 gas when it was over $5 under Biden, and 9% inflation and huge subsidies and costs and increases in the deficit and everything, which is causing all of this under Biden, to less than 3% inflation and a really prosperous society that we live in. The same people complaining about, you know, paying $4 for gas when we're doing this important thing in Iran, and what we're stopping this regime is, which is really important from an historical sense and very courageous of President Trump. Those same people are spending $5 and $6 on a latte at Starbucks.
15: Well, I know. It's not the only thing. I understand that. And I'm trying to get the GOP to wake up to those facts. But Mike Faulkner, I just wanted to give you a whack at the question I'm raising, the issue I'm raising. Right. Is why there aren't more. All right, so I'm sure Claudia's right. The Democrats, the socialists are the tail wagging the Democratic dog, and they've decided to throw in hate Israel. But Netanyahu makes this phenomenal speech, tremendous moral clarity plea, but I don't see any reverberation, you know, I don't see any echo chamber, Mike. It troubled me a lot. It still troubles me. Today is Saturday. The speech was Thursday. We took it up on the TV show yesterday. I just would like to see it. Now, President Trump did a great job in his speech at the UN talking about how the persecution of Christians has to end. Okay, spot on. But the persecution of Jews has to end, too.
17: That's right, Larry. And I think what we need to do is look upon both the Netanyahu speech and President Trump's speech as the defense of Western values. We need to come back to there is a civilizational conversation going on here about what kind of society we want to be and who is ultimately going to lead on setting global values that make this a world we want to live in. And we get so caught up sometimes in the everyday minutiae, but what Prime Minister Netanyahu's speech more than anything else did is return to the defense of the Western values and what we want to accomplish. And that's what's under assault by the DSA. The Democrat socialists have been at this for decades, undermining Western values in our education system among our youth. And that's why you now see this rise of socialism and collectivism. And the president's speech, as well as Prime Minister Netanyahu's, is, you know, we need to get back to individual liberty, self-sufficiency, taking care of our fellow neighbors and our nuclear families, and re-embracing God in our lives, and in order to find purpose rather than it being provided by government. And I would love to see us more broadly create this juxtaposition, because I don't think in my lifetime the parties have been further apart than they are now on these things. And we are, if the Democrats were to take a bunch of Senate seats this cycle and then do the same thing in 2028, then our society as we know it could come to an end. Because they are going to get rid of the filibuster. They are going to make DC a state. They are going to make Puerto Rico a state. That, you know, the congresswoman's colleagues in the House, 99% of the Democrats voted against a constitutional amendment to set the number of justices on the Supreme Court at 9 because they want to fundamentally transform our country, as Barack Obama said. That mission of theirs continues, and we need to be having the conversation this election in those terms.
15: Claudia, what is the GOP running on? What do you think? You just heard Faulkner made a lot of good points. But the reality, what is the GOP running on? What's the single, you know, top line message? What do you think?
16: Well, I think one of the most compelling messages that the speaker articulated very early on is that it is common sense Republicans versus crazy communist Democrats. And I think it's very true, because as Mike just pointed out, look, there are Democrats that don't agree with the far left, but none of them will stand up to them. None of them will stand up to them. They'll vote with them. They'll vote to change the Supreme Court. They'll vote with all this craziness. And that's the scariest thing about it, is none of them will stand up. So we're out there, and what I'm trying to tell people is, look, I'm in upstate New York. We are under siege by the Democrats in Albany. They have, you know, dominated Albany for a long time. They control the policy. It is a great incubator for everyone to see, do you want to be New York? Do you want to go from being one of the greatest states, one of the greatest job creators, innovators for this country? You know, the Industrial Revolution started here. Great companies were started here. And there's been a mass exodus from this state. Why? Because of high taxes, you know, more communism being talked about, high, you know, least business-friendly state, you know, ridiculous laws against police, against imprisonment. Nobody gets held accountable. And we elected the mayor who is the anti-Semite communist who's talking about, you know, this stuff. We in New York City elected this guy. This is our state. Everyone should be worried and everyone should be looking at it. So what I'm running on.
15: There's Mr. Trump. Hold on one second. There's Mr. Trump going to see him at Gracie Mansion and kind of making nice. I don't know. Claudia, I love my former boss, but I wasn't thrilled with that. I mean, honestly, I was not thrilled with it.
16: Larry, I love Trump. I love his courage. I love his willingness to stand in the way of other things and to break, you know, establishing paradigms. He's pretty amazing in that way. But, you know, you got to take the whole person. And sometimes I think he wants to be friendly with people. Unfortunately, I think he should have waited till November to meet with Mondami in this way, because it's sort of, I don't think he's like recognizing this existential threat that we in upstate New York feel it, because remember, New York City gets everything. We're the ones that pay the price in upstate New York. But what we've done, and what I think we're running on in our district and up here, is what people need to remember, is while the Democrats created this high inflation, you know, all the, you know, the green energy and wasting our resources on all these things with subsidies instead of fair markets, you know, what we're running on is what we tried to do in that one big beautiful bill is to provide some relief to the actual individuals in our communities. 95% of them are small business owners that are driving our economy. Give the seniors a break. That was the no tax on Social Security. That's a huge winner up here. No tax on tips, especially no tax on overtime. Our overtime workers and our wage workers here are really happy with those things. The permanency of a lot of those small business provisions, some of those things are able to leak through in spite of the Democrat communists in Albany and New York City, and that's helping upstate New York. We need to run on those things. And quite honestly, I agree with you. I wish President Trump hadn't met with Mondami at this time. I think it's fine to meet with him. You know, I'm not loving he met with Xi Jinping and gave him a state dinner. I think that they're our adversary and our enemy. I get what he's trying to do. He's realizing, and our Marco Rubio accurately stated, you know, they're the second largest economy, second largest military. We don't, you know, what do we think we can do? Well, we know one thing. We can't trust them ever. You know, they're helping the Iranians. They're helping the Russians. They're working against us. They're spying on our people everywhere, all across our country. But at the same time, I see what Trump is trying to do, and I think that's a part of his personality that you and I, you know, understand. But I mean, for all the good things that have done and he did last year, the border, my entire northern district is the border with Canada. And you know, for all the rhetoric about Canada, Canada is actually doing a great job helping us with the border now. So those are things that have improved and are helping my community. So that's what it looks like in upstate New York.
15: Mike Falkender put in some of those tax cut provisions. He was very much a seat at the table. I guess we have to take a break. Mike, we come back. I mean, we got more news yesterday on business investment, CapEx, how much the economy is booming. I didn't hear. I mean, the president didn't put out anything. The vice president. I mean, I grow weary. Why don't they talk about this stuff? I don't understand it. Anyway, we hang on. We'll take a break. The great Congresswoman Claudia Tenney, upstate New York. And Mike Falkender, former Deputy Secretary of the Treasury, AFPI co-chair for America Prosperity. I'm Kudlow. We'll be right back.
18: Larry Kudlow.
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15: And we're talking to Congresswoman Claudia Tenney and former Deputy Secretary of the Treasury, Mike Falconder, co-chair of American Prosperity for America First Policy Institute. Mike, you get this number yesterday. Business investment, CapEx, as Wall Street calls it. You're running almost 20% year on year. I mean, it's remarkable. We haven't seen numbers like this in decades. And, of course, there are lots of other numbers. I mean, periodically, Scott Bessent, tweets out wages or jobs or some such thing. But I don't hear an echo chamber. It's like anti-Semitism. I don't hear an echo chamber. I hear Claudia, and Claudia is absolutely smarter than your average bear in Congress. Okay, we know that. But I don't hear it. I don't hear it from the leadership. I have to say, sometimes I hear it from the president, but I wish he would talk about it on a daily basis. Michael Wigger on Atlanta Fed says 5% in the third quarter. When's the last time we had a 5% quarter?
17: Yeah, Larry, I mean, remember the poverty and the income numbers
15: yes.
17: came out. We have the lowest poverty rate in the history of the United States in 2025, and we had real household income, so even inflation-adjusted, real household income hit a record high. And why did those things happen? Because of the president's economic plan. Mm-hmm. When you do no tax on tips, when you do no tax on overtime, it means that households want to go and work more. It's stimulative to labor force participation. And so more households are working. Instead of being dependent upon government, they are generating income for themselves. They are able to keep more of it. And as a result, we have the lowest poverty rate on record. And as you're saying, where is that being amplified? You know, we know that the media are going to focus on the negative numbers, despite the numbers you just talked about, how strong CapEx is, right? And why do we care so much about investment? Sometimes, Larry, you and I have to remind the American people, it's a leading indicator.
15: Right.
17: The amount of investment that is going into building out new infrastructure are the jobs those are going to turn into jobs. That is going to turn into production. Mm. That then lowers costs for the American people. That is how you solve the affordability problem. It starts with investment. And why did we get it? Because of things like immediate expensing of equipment and immediate expensing of factory construction that we did in the Big Beautiful Bill. It takes a little bit of time for that to materialize into final goods, but that's why we're focused, because it's such a leading indicator and we have got to amplify it. There are so many successes that we should be running on, in addition to contrasting our vision of self-sufficiency and reliance upon our neighbors and our families versus the Democrats, what they're offering, which is reliance on government and essentially generational dependency.
15: Yeah, the state is king in that model. But I tell you what, Claudia, that again, you know John McLaughlin, the polling, and these are likely voters, Republicans back capitalism, Democrats back socialism. Now, capitalism had a 13-point lead in July when they polled. Then the lead shrunk a little bit in August. The most recent September, capitalism wins by only 4 points, 45 to 41. How's that possible? 45 to 41, for heaven's sakes. Yeah, I know why it's not, because we're not making the fight. We're not.
16: I agree.
15: Messaging is very poor and sloppy.
16: Well, I will say this. It's very fashionable. Socialism comes into play. It's fashionable at times, which it is again. And I have to even deal with my friends who went to college, and they're like, oh, you know, it's not socialism. You know, Social Security and all these are socialism. Like, no, they're not. Like, it's this, the Democrats are able to get this lazy narrative out there. And to be honest with you, we are fighting the fight and we're putting it out there. But unfortunately, Larry, I love President Trump. You and I've known him since 2013 when he was thinking about running for governor of New York. Mm. Thank God he decided to run for president. One of the things is, like, he's a fighter and he loves to get in the battle, but I have the entire shoreline of what was formerly known as Lake Ontario in my district. So instead of talking about the great economic issues and what Mike just mentioned, you know, the expensing happening right away with the small businesses up here, the seniors getting up to $4,000 or $5,000 back in cash because of no tax on Social Security, the, you know, all the good things that are happening economically in spite of the communist, you know, subversive regime in Albany and a governor that's taking away every gas appliance we have and you know, making the affordability issue is all about utility prices in upstate New York. It's not the price of fuel for your cars. You know, in spite of all that, everybody's talking about Lake America, you know, instead of talking about these things that are so important. And I love Trump, and I know he's doing this for another reason, but this becomes, you know, these are, he knows how to get attention, but let's get back to, and I'm trying to say, stop talking about that. Let's talk about why things are better, why you can buy, you know, you have the luxury of buying a $5 cup of latte and, you know, at Starbucks and all these things that we do and the lifestyle that we lead. And when you just mentioned how well we do as a country, think about poverty in other nations versus what we call poverty here and how high our standard of living is. You know, it is incredible. And we need to talk about that. You know, and this, and as President Trump and Secretary Bessent have talked about, this issue with the high gas prices is really just is temporary. So many good indicators are out there on the economic front, and we feel them in upstate New York. But everyone's talking about Iran because the Democrats burst through all the media's Democrats.
15: Can Bruce Blakeman,
16: we're talking about Lake America. We're not talking about how well businesses are doing.
15: Can Bruce Blakeman win? He's got some momentum.
16: Yeah, he's moving in the
15: right direction.
16: He's certainly peaking.
15: He's moving.
16: He's moving in a good direction. And but, you know, this right. Again, we have got to get people out to vote. They got to get our side out to vote.
15: Claudia Tenney, thank you ever so much. Mike Falkender, thank you ever so much. Turns out to be a great pairing, lots of things. All right, folks, I'm Kudlow. We're going to take a quick break. And on the other side, we're going to do a lot of economics. A lot of the stuff we're talking about, we're going to dig into the economy. It's strong. This is a boom. This is an economic boom, but it's the greatest story never told. But I'm going to tell it. Stay with us. We'll be right back.

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1: We're talking with Adam at Cheyenne Gardens. Okay, Adam, when we get to fall, a lot of people think apples, and there's so many varieties of apples. In addition to apples, are there other fruit trees for people to plant in the fall, and what should people know about planting them?
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0: celebrating 250 years of America, highlighting moments in history. Here's Jake Novak.
1: June 21st, 1900. Delegates at the Republican National Convention unanimously vote to make New York Governor Teddy Roosevelt the GOP's vice presidential nominee to run along with incumbent President William McKinley in the November election. McKinley approved the move primarily for strategic reasons. Roosevelt's popularity as a Spanish-American war hero helped to unify different factions within the Republican Party and attract a broader voter base. TR was also much more energetic than the reserved president. The choice paid off as McKinley was reelected by a larger margin than he grabbed in 1896, taking 5 more states and 21 more electoral votes. But the decision became much more impactful 15 months later, when McKinley was assassinated and Roosevelt suddenly became president. Love it or hate it, the TR presidency was momentous as he turned the U.S. into a superpower. And that's history.
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6: North Dakota public and private schools are implementing a new human trafficking awareness curriculum for 6th, 8th, and 12th graders. Senator Michelle Powers says the mandate is aimed at online safety, warning that kids often play multiplayer games with adults without realizing it.
7: The average age of gamers in the United States is 36 years old. We are online. Our 10 and 11 and 8-year-old children are online visiting, playing against adults.
6: Parents will have the option to opt their children out of the instruction if they choose. Starbucks says they're closing locations in Fargo and Grand Forks. The closures are part of a broader round of nationwide cuts by the Seattle-based coffee chain. Corporate officials have not specified the exact closing dates or how many local employees will be impacted. The move aligns with the company's recent national strategy to close underperforming stores and restructure its regional footprint. A crash north of Glendon has left a 19-year-old woman dead and a 21-year-old man with life-threatening injuries. Clay County deputies responded around 1:45 Friday morning after receiving an automated cell phone crash notification. Authorities found a vehicle had struck a power pole. The passenger, a Fauston, Minnesota woman, died at the scene. From the Flag Family Newsroom, I'm JT Thaden.
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10: Showers today and highs are in the mid-60s. Winds are south-southeast at 17 to 20 miles per hour. Gusts could reach as high as 33 miles per hour. Tonight, isolated showers, otherwise mostly cloudy with lows in the mid-50s. Winds south-southeast, 5 to 14 with gusts reaching 26 miles per hour. Sunday, mostly sunny with highs in the lower 70s.
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0: From Wall Street to the White House, this is The Larry Kudlow Show.
13: So this was a week, at least partly, dominated by China and the visit of Xi Jinping, where, at least on the surface, it was very positive and symbolic and, how shall I put it, elegant. By the way, she wore a Mao suit to the state dinner. I thought, I don't know what statement he's making there. The old Mao suit. Nobody, I haven't seen one of those in so long. But anyway, respectful, symbolic, but I'm not sure what happened underneath the surface, and I'm not sure where we go from here. And we have two experts on China. I'm very grateful that they're helping out. Gordon Chang, who is a distinguished senior fellow at the Gatestone Institute. Gordon's latest book is Plan Red, China's Project to Destroy America. And Michael Pillsbury, senior advisor at American Global Strategies and senior advisor at the Heritage Foundation. So thank you, gentlemen. Gordon, let me start with you. On a lot of issues, all right, commodities, AI, Taiwan, Iran, Russia, we don't really know much. There may be some kind of trade announcement Monday by Jameson Greer. But what's your assessment? What happened in this 2 or 3 day period? What exactly happened?
14: I think that we'll never know for a long time, but I don't think much happened. We have the Chinese readout of a few hours ago, and they mentioned a reduction in $30 billion of tariffs on sensitive goods. They mentioned AI discussions will commence in November. There will be an AI communication hotline. But in terms of where this goes, we'll only know much later. But the one thing, Larry, that is not a good sign is that you had less than 2 hours for substantive communications. When you take out the translation, that's less than an hour. When you take out China's 15-minute rant on Taiwan, you have about 45 minutes. The problem here, I think, is that Xi Jinping has got problems at home, and that means he does not have the flexibility to deal meaningfully with the United States or with President Trump. And so I'm concerned that really what we had was just more talking, which will lead to more talking. And when we talk, we delay taking action.
13: Mike Pillsbury, I want to get your assessment also. And this business about Xi has problems at home is an interesting point. I mean, is Xi Jinping in a position of weakness? I know their economy's lousy. Their stock market hasn't moved in years. They don't publish a lot of economic data if they don't like it. But then again, they're Chinese. They're our adversary. They're our enemy. So what did you make of this meetings?
15: Oh, Larry, Gordon, I look at it as meeting number 8 or summit number 8 in a row, going all the way back to Mar-a-Lago. And I was looking back over my own notes on each one of these summits, what has happened. In several of the summits, especially Buenos Aires, the Chinese would ask for a postponement or a truce, and we would give it to them for, 100 days or the different amounts. So it looks like on the American side, we keep making the same list of demands, and they keep basically saying no, but they don't say it in a nasty way. They say it somehow in a nice way. And so kick the can down the road, as our expression goes. The really big thing I see in terms of Xi at home is firing so many generals.
13: Yeah.
15: And it's one of two things. Either these generals are saying we can't invade Taiwan, we're too weak, we don't have the firepower, and Xi Jinping and his inner circle don't like that answer. So they fire these guys, or there's something else going on that involves loyalty and corruption and other things. But I don't know if you've seen the new Department of War, so-called National Defense Strategy.
13: Yes.
14: the Pentagon has now restored relations with the PLA. For 18 months, talks have been going on, exchange programs have been held. But as this is happening, Department of War Defense Strategy points out, and I heard Marco Rubio say this a couple of days ago, China under Xi has engaged in the largest military buildup in history.
13: Right.
14: And then the document says China can do more. They can spend even more on continuing their military buildup. And various public estimates have been that our guess was a couple hundred nuclear weapons. They always said, we believe in Confucius. You know, we don't want very many nuclear weapons like you and the Russians. Now they're approaching 1,000 nuclear weapons.
13: Right.
14: They seem to be targeted on us, Larry. These are ICBMs they're building.
13: Yeah.
14: So on the surface, no progress in making them stop subsidies, you know, making them stop stealing our intellectual property, treating American companies, what they're supposed to do is treat American companies as fairly as Chinese companies. They don't do that.
13: They don't.
14: So no progress in 8 summits, but at the same time, this really massive military buildup,
13: right,
14: which the DOD, the DO war document seems to say pretty clearly, its buildup is focused on America.
13: Right. So
14: let me give you some good news and bad news, both.
13: Let me continue. This is important, too. This nuclear buildup is very important. Now, they're still behind us, but you're right. They're getting to 1,000 missiles, and they're aimed at us. And the Liberation Army buildup is very important also. You know, Gordon Chang, I was at the Buenos Aires meeting. I was on the U.S. team. I actually had the Sherpa for that meeting. Basically a G20 meeting, but the whole thing was around Trump and Xi. And so we had pull asides, Lighthizer and Mnuchin and myself had pull asides with their people, and we were hammering out a trade deal, which became, in a month in Washington, Liu He signed this on behalf of Xi Jinping, the so-called Phase One trade deal, which they never implemented. And what Mike Pillsbury was saying is exactly right. They did not. They would not let American companies run American companies. They insisted on a majority on the board, right? So then you got to put your blueprint on the table. They'd look at it and then reverse engineer and steal the technology. All that's still going on. And these commodity deals, I don't know, rare earths is something different in the last year, but these Wilbur Ross and I had the commodity thing, and they never lived up to it. So I don't know. But Gordon, here's another. Let me go away from the trade thing for a second. The newspapers, the media was full of, stories that China is still aiding Iran. And let me add Russia. But if for the moment, I'm just focusing on Iran. But I think there's truth to that in terms of perhaps intelligence. But Iran's not selling any oil because of the blockade. And the Treasury Department tells me, at least, there's probably some slippage, but the major Chinese banks are, in fact, upholding the trade sanctions on Iran. So I'm not saying they're pulling away from there, but they're not. I don't know. Are they doing much? Who's right here?
14: Well, first of all, Kepler announced in August that this year China was receiving 1.2 million barrels of Iranian oil a day, which was only slightly less than what they were receiving last year during the same period. So the blockade was not nearly as effective as we thought it was. But what's really troubling is China providing the targeting data to Iran, because that almost certainly resulted in the deaths of 6 Americans on March 1 in Kuwait. And we have Wall Street Journal reporting that the targeting data was responsible for the deaths of 3 more American service members on July 17th, this time in Jordan. Also, we know from Wall Street Journal reporting this week, that there were 1,300 shipments of dual-use items from January to June. And clearly, we have got China supporting this. Now, Trump can turn this around. He has the power to do it. But so far, he has prioritized good relations with Beijing over winning in Iran. And so what we really need to do, I think, is to have a change in American policy. Now, President Trump has some great symbolism during the summit, the flyovers, the presentation of the bald eagle statue, and also the trip to the National Archives to see our foundational documents. But that is only going to work if the Chinese fear President Trump. And right now, we can see with their support of Iran, they do not.
13: All right, let's take a break. You two are pretty close on the same page. Very, very interesting. Gordon Chang is Senior Fellow at Gatestone Institute. 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I'm Kudlow. We'll be right back.
16: Larry Kudlow.
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18: Vitamin C is the skin's secret superhero. According to a study by Puller, Carr, and Visors published in Nutrients, your skin holds surprisingly high levels of vitamin C, and it puts that vitamin to work, fueling collagen production and fighting off UV damage. The good news, just eating more fruits and veggies may do more for youthful, resilient skin than pricey serums ever could. So stock up on fruits and veggies high in vitamin C, such as guava, kiwi, citrus fruit, bell peppers, and broccoli, to name a few. While Cornell Medicine says grandparents may be one of the most overlooked resources in today's child mental health crisis, drawing on decades of clinical experience and child development research, Dr. Kenneth Barris says supportive relationship with grandparents can help children feel heard, build resilience, reduce loneliness, and strengthen emotional well-being. I'm Yana Derillis for the Worldwide News Network.
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16: Larry Kudlow is on the flag. 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
13: And we're talking about China and the visit of Xi Jinping with President Trump and so forth. We have two of the best, truly. Gordon Chang, distinguished senior fellow at Gatestone Institute. Gordon's latest book is Plan Red, China's Project to Destroy America. And Michael Pillsbury, senior advisor at American Global Strategies and senior advisor at the Heritage Foundation. Mike Pillsbury, did anybody move on Taiwan? I'm very big on Taiwan. I mean, I don't have the expertise that you do or Gordon does, but we cannot lose Taiwan. For political reasons or geopolitical reasons, for economic reasons. I mean, you know, Taiwan Semiconductor, the whole island is a hotbed. I mean, you look at the stock market, China's flat as a pancake, and the Taiwan index is up 65% year to date because of the boom in AI and, you know, related chips and so forth. So what... We didn't hear much about the Taiwan story.
2: Larry, that's because there's a school of thought, and I'm sort of in it, but sort of not. There's a school of thought that says the best thing we can do about Taiwan with Xi Jinping is not talk about it. Mm. The Chinese side wants to talk about it. They want to say, you know, you have to oppose Taiwan independence. President Trump apparently in May was given such a lecture, and it was handed out in the Xinhua press at the same time, and he did not reply. Later on the plane, he talked about why go 9,000 miles, have a third war. So he's shaken up Taiwan. Maybe they'll spend more on their own defense because of his efforts. But we don't really know. And there's a really brilliant piece of reporting from the Wall Street Journal about 3 or 4 days ago. I don't know if you saw it. It was a full page and a half on what China is trying to do on Taiwan,
13: yeah,
2: psychologically and legally, to get the old KMT party back, have this tall 56-year-old girl, woman, take over Taiwan in the election in 2028. Mm. So they're kind of pushing that. Why fight over Taiwan when we can have the opposition party take power? And when this happened before, frankly, that opposition party, the KMT, they turned down a lot of American weapon systems that they had signed contracts to buy. So the Taiwan situation, as you indicate, is very complicated, and we need a strategy by which we can accept what Mike Pompeo did. He flew to Taiwan and said, we must immediately recognize Taiwan diplomatically as a country, which we don't do.
13: That's my view.
2: The government on Taiwan did not accept. They didn't say, thank you, Mike Pompeo, you're a great American. They acted embarrassed, like they knew a poke in the eye like that is a cause of war. Mm. So we don't have clarity on our Taiwan strategy. In particular, who does Taiwan belong to? Is it part of China? Is it waiting for a UN referendum to be held? That's one point of view. Mm. Or something entirely different. And that's one of the biggest issues for the Chinese, because they use the word hollow out, Larry. We've been hollowing out the one China policy. It means putting troops on Taiwan, doing things that we promised over the decades we would never do. That lack of clarity, that's not a good approach from our side.
13: You know, Gordon Chang, I was reading some of the stuff that Mike Pillsbury referred to, and, you know, one of the scenarios here is China takes over and turns Taiwan into Hong Kong. Well, the Hong Kong story is such a sad story because we lost democracy. And that's what they want with Taiwan. And then, again, strategically, I mean, I remember when Pompeo did that. And I think I favor that. I'm not the expert, but my gut favors that. We need them. You know, there's shipping lanes, there's democracy, there's the economics of the semiconductor business and whatnot. I mean, it's all kinds of things going on. But if you give China Taiwan, I mean, I just think that's demoralizing, Gordon.
14: Yes, because Taiwan has become the test of American credibility and resolve, not just in the region, but around the world, especially after President Biden's withdrawal from Afghanistan, which was catastrophic. Taiwan has become important in that regard by itself. But, of course, as you mentioned, the semiconductors, or Michael mentioned the semiconductors, TSMC, yeah. One Taiwanese company, makes 92% of the world's most sophisticated semiconductors. The other 8% are made in South Korea, which has a government which is moving in Beijing's orbit. We cannot afford to lose 100% of the world's semiconductor manufacturing capacity for the best semiconductors in one go. So really, right now, we have a critical need to defend Taiwan. Right now, the Chinese military is not able to launch an invasion of the main island of Taiwan. And just to give you some example of how bad these purges are, the Communist Party Central Military Commission, which controls the People's Liberation Army, only has 2 of 7 members now serving. The rest have been purged. The 2 who have been serving are Xi Jinping himself, who's not a military officer, and a general who is only a political commissar. So there are no operational officers at the top of the Chinese military for an invasion that would need a combined air, land, sea operation, which would mean coordination at the top, and they can't do it. So at this particular time, Taiwan is safe. I think that President Trump's policies are working on Taiwan. As Michael said, we didn't respond to the Chinese rant in May in Beijing. We just said, thank you very much. Let's get on to more substantive issues. And that, I think, is the right approach.
13: Will we sell them? I don't know how much it is. Jets?
14: $15 billion.
13: How much?
14: The arms package, which has yet to be greenlighted, is $14
13: billion. $14 billion. Right. They can't quite make up their mind, though, but they ought to just go on ahead and do it. Right now.
14: Well, the Trump administration should greenlight that because that would be an important signal. The Trump administration was good. It greenlighted an $11 billion arms package just a few months ago before the May summit. That was the largest American arms package to Taiwan in history. But they need the $14 billion one, especially because it includes items which are particularly critical to Taiwan's defense.
13: Mike Pillsbury, I have less than a minute. We didn't cover AI. You guys are fabulous, right. By the way, the whole half hour. I mean, AI, but I think we're beating China. China, all they do is try to steal our technologies. We're going to keep beating China. I think Trump is totally on the right side. No global this, no global that. We're all off. Just keep running. And China's going to fall further and further behind, Michael.
3: Well, the reason Scott Bessent was very happy Sunday is the idea of a notification mechanism or some sort of 24/7 fully staffed line in case, as has happened only a few times in the U.S., we don't know if it's happened in China or not. But if artificial intelligence gets out of human control, we need to be able to talk to the Chinese about it before an accident happens.
13: I'm okay with that. A little hotline. Stop the robots from invading. You guys are wonderful. Absolutely wonderful. Gordon Chang, Gatestone Institute, Mike Pillsbury, American Global Strategies, Heritage Foundation. Thank you ever so much. Folks, I'm Kudlow, and we're going to take a break. And then on the other side, we're going to go to the stock market. Lots to talk about. Stay with us, please.

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2: Northeast in the grip of a nor'easter. I'm Daria Albinger, Fox News. A powerful nor'easter is battering much of the Northeast. It's bringing strong wind, heavy rain, and coastal flooding from the mid-Atlantic into New England. There are states of emergency in effect across several counties in New York and New Jersey, as well as New York City, with the storm expected to impact the region throughout the weekend.

0: They're going after it. Boys are going after it. Let them dragon feast. There we go. He got a piece of it. Dragon ball at midfield.
1: Looks out to his left. 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Caught. 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
1: We'll see what they have. Jack Strand looks to his right. Across the middle, back of the end zone, caught! Touchdown, Kelly Johnson, you betcha! With some time across the middle, looking, picked off by the Dragons at the 32-yard line.
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1: On that side, wide open, Gavin Lill. He's got it at the 35, 30, 20, 10, 5, touchdown Dragons. You betcha, Gavin Lill. How about that?
3: Just found an opening on that flag style route, this green turf, and then the end zone.
1: Fake the pressure. Flottmeyer tries to get out. Overthrows. Picked off by Cody Zorzan. Gets taken out inside the 20-yard line. First and 10 for the Dragons in the red zone.
3: A double move is going to catch them because Sorensen's going to remember that.
1: Had some room. Still going 20, 15, 10, 5. Touchdown, Tyson Brandt. You betcha.
3: Flex the muscles, big man.
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3: Good afternoon and welcome back to Shields Field at Nemzik Stadium, Dragon Nation. Big game James McCarty alongside Jace Denman with you on what many would call a rainy, cloudy, dreary Saturday afternoon. We call it College Football Saturday, and so it couldn't be more beautiful. We're looking at mid-60s today. We've got a breeze coming in, and we have on-and-off precipitation all afternoon long. Something we had an opportunity to avoid each of the last two Friday night high school football game broadcasts that we've had. We are not going to have that luxury today. You're going to be seeing these guys run the ball more than anticipated, and you're going to see these teams try and rip at that football more than anticipated. Looking at the radar today, it is kind of comical as to how it's been a light drizzle, kind of a steady rain here throughout the entire morning, and that's something that you can handle that in pregame. Once the game kicks off, you're looking at, for the most part, off and on light rain until about that almost 4 o'clock time frame today is what they're scheduling here in Moorhead. When you actually look at the radar, though, it will start to let up right about the time that we start the full pregame festivities in the next 15 or 20 minutes or so. Then right about noon, just on the north side of Moorhead, kind of North Fargo, kind of that Harwood area, a cell starts to form up, and then it all of a sudden, at right around the time that we would have halftime, close to 1:30, it looks like we'll have expected moderate rain, is what they're going to call it. And to some, moderate rain means a monsoon. To others, it means, oh, it's just another walk in the park. Kind of funny in that respect that it will then, ideally, based off of the radar, it should dissipate before about 1:45 or 2 o'clock, and we should, based off of the radar, be all right, even though it says that there's chances of precip throughout the afternoon. So you may have a first half completely separate from the second half, and right about the time we get to halftime, it may look like it's raining cats and dogs for a few minutes, just based off of what the radar looks like. Regardless, there are two football teams that are going to be on Shields Field today that are going to play their tails off for 60 minutes. One is your Minnesota State Moorhead Dragons, who enter this ballgame at 2-2, 1-2 in league play, and then the 13th ranked nationally Minnesota Duluth Bulldogs, who are 3-1 in the season, 3-0 in NSIC play. And ever since that heartbreak multi-score fourth quarter collapse at Slippery Rock in week one, where the Dogs ended up losing and getting walked off and not one but two overtimes to that Slippery Rock squad. Well, they've since just, you know, run the table and taken down the opponents that they've needed to, including a nationally ranked Augustana squad that the Dragons fell to a week ago. So this is going to be a terrific ball game, and we are looking forward to each and every moment of it. Some great conversations we'll have for you today, starting out in a couple of minutes with Moorhead native and linebacker Rain Battle. Then we'll go to the Dragon Heart Player of the Week with Fargo North's very own and kicker Max Watson. We'll hear from quarterbacks coach Justin Check talking some of the growth of Drew Huebner in the quarterback room, the adjustments to the wide receiver room that's a lot more inexperienced this year and is headlined by the senior in Kelly Johnson, and then a little bit of kind of the game plan and the development, things of those sorts, and how the coaching staff's trying to make life easier on that offense. And your Valley Imports pregame coaches' comments will be with head coach Steve Lockway. As always, for the Dragons and Bulldogs, they've split the last two matchups. The Dogs did claim last season's meeting 28-14. Now remember, there was a pick six that was tipped off of a receiver's hands, and the ball stayed off the turf by a shoelace of a cleat that the Dogs ended up taking over 80 yards back for a score. The Dragons were about 15 yards away from tying a game that turned into a two-score deficit. That was how that game stretched out to a two-score difference. Two seasons ago, the Dragons, of course, captured a dramatic 30-29 walk-off win over the Dogs in Duluth. That late two-point conversion proved to be the difference that day. That victory was the Dragons' first time winning against the Bulldogs since October 2nd, 1999. And at the time, Duluth was ranked number 19 in the country, marking the first-ranked victory in the tenure of head coach Steve Lockway. And since, of course, that date, the Dragons have beaten nationally-ranked Augustana, nationally-ranked Mankato, and a couple of other teams that have been receiving votes at the times as well over these last three seasons. So we'll take our first drive around the NSIC here this morning, brought to you by Dave's West Fargo Tire and Service. 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Last week around the league, it was the Dragons in Sioux Falls for the second consecutive week. They were at a nationally-ranked Augustana squad. A ball game that saw the Dragons trailing 28-21 in the fourth quarter before the wheels fell off, with interceptions, pass interference calls, the controllables that turned into errors and gave points to the Vikings as the 20th-ranked Vikings defeated the Dragons 45-21. Concordia St. Paul, they pulled some heroics, similar to what the Dragons did to the Golden Bears in St. Paul a couple years ago, scoring a touchdown with 20 seconds remaining to stun the Bemidji State Beavers 34-31. In a matchup of nationally recognized foes, Minnesota State Mankato, the Mavericks ranked fourth in the country, while Northern State was receiving top 25 votes, the Mavs took it to them 35-17. In Minot, the Beavers, they defeated Southwest Minnesota State 59-0. They broke a school record of just shy of 450 yards rushing as a team, and a day later, the head coach for the Mustangs had an early retirement as he stepped down and allowed his assistants to take over on an interim basis the remainder of the season. In Bismarck, UMary was down three scores to Sioux Falls. They came fighting back, but too little too late as the Coup take down the Marauders 40-34. The Minnesota Duluth Bulldogs in a rock fight with Sioux Falls last weekend. Blocked field goal attempts, missed field goal attempts by both programs, and only one time finding the end zone, and that was actually, it was Winona State that found the end zone, but had their extra point blocked. Of course, the Dogs walk off Winona State by a score of 9-6. They were ranked 14th last week. The Dogs ranked 13th now this week. And for Wayne State College, receiving votes nationally, they defeated Jamestown by a score of 44-7. Now that sets up what we have on the docket for today. Of course, the Dragons hosting the Minnesota Duluth Bulldogs based off of the AFCA coaches poll, ranked number 13 in the land. In the D2 poll, they have the Dogs ranked number 12. Last year's meeting was 28-14, of course, in favor of Duluth at the end of September. And then 2 years ago, the Dragons won 30-29. Duluth is 14-1 in the Division II history of these programs. Kickoff, of course, about 45 minutes away from now. Jamestown hosting Concordia St. Paul at 1 o'clock. Jamestown won last year's meeting. That was the first ever matchup between these two programs. The Jimmies, 33-22. CSP trying to avenge a loss from a year ago on the road. For Sioux Falls, they host fourth-ranked Mankato at 1 o'clock. The Mavs are 11-4 in that series, and last year's meeting went the way of Mankato, 38-12. USF last won in October of 2024, 40-36. At 2 o'clock, it's Bemidji State hosting Minot State. A battle of the Beavers in Bemidji State, it's their homecoming. Last year's meeting went the way of Minot State, 28-21. 2 years ago, in October in 2024, Bemidji won 21-9. The Beavers of Bemidji have a 23-2 all-time record in that series, but Minot State and the head coach Ian Shields' era with the triple option has been a force to be reckoned with. At 1-3 on the year, that is probably, in my opinion, now I'm biased, of course, being an NSIC guy, I believe they could be the best 1-3 team in the entire country, Minot State. The way that they control the ball, don't turn it over, and they are ferocious on defense, bringing pressure play after play. At 2:30, Northern State receiving top 25 votes. They host UMary. Northern has won the last two meetings, including last year's meeting, 53-17. Last time UMary won in that series was October of 2022, 27-26. The Wolves have a 10-8 all-time record in that series. At 5 o'clock, Southwest Minnesota State hosting Wayne State College. Last season, the Wildcats won 51-6. Last time the Mustangs won in this series, it dates all the way back to October of 2015, but they blew the doors off the Wildcats, 61-3. Wayne State College has won 8 straight meetings in that one, and Wayne State also 14-3 in that series history. The nightcap tonight, 6 p.m., Winona State, the Warriors, hosting the 20th-ranked Augustana Vikings. Augie won last year's meeting at a tight one, 34-26. Last time Winona won was late October of 2022, 24-7. Augie has won 3 straight in that series, and the Vikings have a 12-7 all-time record in that series history matchup. Real quick, thank you to our sponsors that help make our Dragon Athletics coverage possible. 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Our first player conversation of the day, we're just staying in the town of Moorhead, of course, with Rain Battle, the Spud's very own. And I started out that conversation, asked him what he's learned about himself and what his team's learned about itself after the 2-2 start to the 2026 campaign.
4: I think, like, me personally, I would probably say everybody, we're like, learning our roles on the team and, like, how to go out there and fly around and make plays.
3: Last season, there was a ton of seniors on the squad, a lot of fourth-year, a lot of fifth-year guys. There's still a couple of them in your defense. What have you been able to take away from those different guys, whether you think about whether it's the Gustafsons of the world or any of those guys that last season you were able to soak up some information from? What did they teach you about playing linebacker at the Division II level?
4: Probably just, like, playing intense and, like, actually knowing what you're doing and executing. And, like, from the older guys, you know, just – like how much they care, it really shows us like development. Like during their last year, they're enjoying it. So me just being a sophomore, like being able to enjoy it with them.
3: I would imagine going from a high school senior to a college freshman, it was like drinking through a fire hose at this point. At that point, now that you're a starter on the squad, what has the difference been from your freshman year to your sophomore year, and the way that you were able to retain information and the way that you're able to play confident and healthy on the field?
4: I'll probably just say, like, the other guys with me in the linebacker room, like the support from the coaching staff, everything like that just helps the development and everything better.
3: You have a little bit of a rotation with Jake Schaefer, kind of, you know, you guys and then alongside Ball Green, a trio of sophomores. What is that dynamic like with you and Schaefer when you're in different situations, coach wants to put you out and help you guys be successful? How are you adjusting to going from being the guy in high school to being a guy that's currently, you're younger in collegiate career, but you're in a rotation with a guy?
4: I just say, like, it's a lot of trust between me and Jake. Like, we both know, like, we can go out there and make plays. So when I'm not out there, I know Jake can make the same play. And when he's not out there, he knows I can make the play. So a lot of trust in between the both of us.
3: Hey, that's awesome. And now you guys return back home after a couple of weeks in Sioux Falls. How excited are you to get back in front of the hometown crowd and not have to deal with a 250-mile drive down to Sioux Falls this weekend?
4: Yeah, we're going to definitely be more rested up, be more comfortable. We can play home in front of a great crowd and then get the Bulldogs. So.
3: Hey, that's a nationally ranked squad as well, too. They're a tough team. You would have been in high school still when the Dragons beat them a couple years ago in Duluth, but you know, that's a squad that's had the Dragons number more often than not in recent memory. What have you been able to see on film? What do you guys think that you're going to be able to do defensively to be successful and to try and bring some success against the Bulldogs?
4: Yeah, we see, like, they like to run the ball a lot, so definitely just have to be able to fit the run intensely, you know, be vicious at the ball, you know, again, force turnovers, and, like, really just play our game.
3: Thank you to Rain Battle for a couple minutes of his time. And everything he said in that last quote there from needing to be aggressive, to stopping the run, and of course, forcing turnovers. Well, we'll get to it in the Luther Family Ford, of course, keys to the game. But Duluth has fumbled the ball 9 times through 4 games, and it's wet outside today, for starters.
5: Yep.
3: Okay, on top of that, Duluth is running for 4.8 yards a clip between their starting quarterback. Yeah, for the most part, at least, they're starting quarterback in Jacob Eggert, along with the South Dakota State transfer, and they're starting tailback in Derek Johnson, who are very dynamic ball carriers. If you eliminate that, of course, that'll help you out. And then, as he had mentioned, you're aggressive to the football. You gang tackle to the whistle. That's going to help you be successful as well. Rain battle, knowing where it's at as only a second-year guy out of high school, but playing some really high-level football, of course, with the Spuds when at the time he was playing, they were a 5A school.
5: Yeah.
3: Now at the Minnesota's highest level of the 6A division. The Spuds know about high-level high school football in Minnesota and helping train the next crop and helping them grow to becoming collegiate athletes the way that Rain Battle is himself. So a lot of good stuff from that with him. And if you missed that conversation, you want to listen back to it of any sorts. For starters, we have all the interviews. We have clips from the interviews, promos throughout the week up on our social media accounts. You have for on X or Twitter, it's the Flag Sports. For Facebook, it's Primetime Sports. We have those clips up throughout the week. 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We're going to a quick break. We come back. It's time for the Dragon Heart Player of the Week. We're heading to North Fargo for that one on your home for Dragon Athletics, AM 1100 and FM 92.3, The Flag.
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19: Welcome back to the Dragon pregame show. Jay Simmons alongside Big Game James McCarty. Getting ready for Minnesota State Moorhead taking on Minnesota Duluth here in a soggy morning that hopefully will, with any luck, will dry out a bit here once kickoff comes at noon. But everybody out getting warmed up and ready to go. And James, obviously, to me, when I first showed up this morning, the thing I noticed more so than the rain, because of course it was just lightly misting at the time, was the wind. And we can see the wind blowing from right to left, going from the south to the north. That could be more of a factor come today than the rain. I think a lot of these teams are at least prepared to play in the rain. They've got the gloves. They've worked in this type of weather before. So that to me is maybe more of a concern going forward into today's game as opposed to the rain. Although, like you mentioned in the opening segment, Duluth with 9 fumbles on the season so far, averaging at least a couple per game. And obviously if they could manage a couple more and the Dragons could recover, that could bode well for the Dragons today as well.
3: Yeah, very much so it could. But at the same point, props to the Bulldogs for having fumbled it 9 times. They've only lost it twice.
19: Mm-hmm.
3: And so they found a way to get on top of the football. And that's part of what, in that last segment when we were talking with Rain Battle, why it's so important to get bodies to the football, gang tackle, get not one Dragon or two, but get 3, 4, 5 to the ball once you see one guy wrapping up. Until he's going backwards, you hear that whistle blow, until that pile stops moving of any sort, continue to fight for it. Because if you have more bodies there, one, you're going to have a better chance of taking them down to the ground, but two, you're going to have a better chance of seeing where that football redirects to go get on top of it if it were to, let's say, hit the turf here this afternoon.
19: Yeah.
3: And even with it hitting the turf, you're still going to have to try and haul that sucker in. And, man, it's going to be like trying to grab an eel fresh out of water, I think, today, with how slippery this pigskin could be once it hits those beads in the turf.
19: Yeah, I mean, it's also one of those things, too. I mean, you think about a greased-up pig, you know, trying to wrestle one of those things down at the county fair. So hopefully it doesn't end up that way for the Dragons, but obviously something got to keep an eye on as we go along today, because if that precipitation keeps on going in the first half, it could be a wet and sloppy first half of football before things potentially dry out. James, this week we got to talk to our Dragon Heart Player of the Week. This week it's Fargo North's very own Max Watson. And obviously there's a lot of times in football that sometimes the kicking unit is sometimes undervalued until it comes down to those times where we need those pressure field goals. And it was great to get a chance to talk to Max this week because, I mean, I think I told him during the interview, I mean, he was one of the first players when we started covering the Dragons after that first year or so that it was like, that's a big get for us because we had seen him, we had firsthand knowledge of watching him kick in high school, and we saw him really elevate the kicking game once he's gotten here to MSUM. But, you know, I had a chance to talk to him today, James. You know, I just started off that conversation because the first question I thought in my mind was, were you really always a kicker for football, or did you start off as a soccer player?
5: Yeah, so I mean, my whole life I played soccer after my sisters that got me into that. But it just, I think I told this story once before. Mm-hmm. It was one day in the summer, me and my brother were just out playing soccer on the turf, and then Coach Roland came out with some football, and he's like, "Oh, you ever tried this?"
14: Yeah.
5: I was like, "No, I've never have." So yeah, then he just gave me some footballs. I tried it, and I loved it. So I figured I'd try to get better at it, and that's where it started.
14: Was it the easiest part for you? Was it transitioning to kicking field goals, PATs, and obviously kickoffs, or was the punting like? Maybe that was the first thing you kind of got the hang of. Because, I mean, there's kind of both when it comes to soccer, especially you see goaltenders obviously kick that ball from back there. So was it punting or kind of the PAT, et cetera, kicking those first?
5: I would definitely say place kicking I picked up the quickest. After that, I would definitely say kickoffs and then punting last just because we had Jim Miller always, big leg. He'd give him the ball and him punt it down the field. So definitely place kicking was the one I excelled at the quickest. Yeah.
14: When you came in as a freshman, I think you were doing both for a while for us, which is always great to know that, you know, if anything happens to our punter, you're there. But does that take something off of your plate now that you're just focused on PATs, field goals, you know, the place kicking and then doing kickoffs?
5: Oh yeah, for sure. I always say it, kickers that can do all three, they're true guys. Those are warriors out there. It's definitely something, I don't know, it's a lot easier when you only have to go out there and worry about kickoffs and place kicking compared to the punting it left and right. So yeah, for sure, I say it's a lot easier.
14: Was it something that you had to kind of, not that, you know, we've only been covering the Dragons for another season, number four, but to me it seemed like when you came, it really kind of solidified that kicking room then. And I know you're an upperclassman now, you're a junior, and so obviously you can mentor some of the younger kickers that come on. But did you feel any type of pressure coming here? Because there was a game my first year where James and I were covering where it's one of those ones where, like, if we make these couple field goals or we make one of these two field goals, maybe we pull an upset here or there. So did you feel any kind of additional pressure coming here as kind of a highly recruited kicker to the Dragons?
5: I mean, for sure, a little bit. And then you heard about stories in the past and certain games, you know, they wish they had those kicks. So then it just reminds you kind of going into Makeda and you miss that one in the first, right? And then you got to go out there in the second half and bang that one through. So there's definitely a little bit of pressure. Nothing too hot, though, that we can't handle. So, yeah.
14: I think it was 2 years ago, I believe, when we played Augustana. You had a game where you've missed an extra point, and obviously you've kind of done that a couple times this year, but obviously it's the next kick up, you got to have short-term memory. But that game against Augustana, you'd missed an extra point, we were still down by one, but you got that second chance to kick that game-winning field goal. Was that maybe not necessarily an aha moment, was that a moment that you were just like, I got this, and doesn't matter if I miss a kick here or there, I'm ready for the next one.
5: Oh yeah, after that PAT for sure, I mean, you never want to miss one of those. No. I remember we got the flag, backed it up, I was like, oh, I still thought I was going to make it, missed it. And then just going to the sideline, kind of having your head down, and then the whole team coming up to you being like, we got your back, like, you have another opportunity. And then I believe it was Bungie there that got that pick, got us the ball back, and just knowing we're going to have another opportunity.
14: Yeah.
5: The team was behind my back, so you know, you've got to bang it through. There was no doubt in my mind I was missing that kick. And then Cody at the end of that game, that pick to win it. It was a sweet week for sure.
14: Yeah. Now, when it comes to the kicking game, I mean, you've got a different perspective. You know, you're called on fourth downs, you're called on kickoffs, etc. So you're there on the sidelines. You get to kind of sense the morale of the team, if you will. You see the defense when they're flying high, and then sometimes when they're struggling, and the same for the offense.
5: Yep.
14: So are you able to kind of maybe be a leader in a sense that you can kind of pick guys up maybe when they're on the sideline? Because obviously you're not out there making plays in the secondary or in the receiving game. So kind of what is your role on the sideline when it comes to being an upperclassman these days?
5: For sure, with the specialists, just making sure everyone's locked in. Like Tristan, when they got to be out there, him and Logan, making sure they're ready to go on time. And then just everyone, if we're trying to D up, being one of those guys, supporting guys around you, just makes the overall the team better, you know? So just being a support guy on the sideline for sure, and then making sure that all the specialists and us are ready to go when we need to do our job.
14: Yeah. Now, of course, I was able to talk to you before this, and for the first time in a while, we have someone that's not a sophomore, so I don't have to completely explain the story, and you're aware of the heart pillow and what it means to me, what it means to this team. Obviously, last week, you did a real good job of limiting the returns on kickoffs for Augustana by kicking into the end zone. You made both your field goals last week. You knocked out an extra point. I think, if I'm not mistaken, I saw you potentially make one from 60 in pregame warm-ups. Yep. I wasn't sure because on my angle, I can't tell if it's going through the uprights, but I know you had the distance on it. So you had overall hit a really good week last week kicking down there. Was it just about the fact that there was minimal wind? Was there wind at your back on certain directions? What was it that helps you to be so efficient last week down in Sioux Falls?
5: So I just knew it was going to be a really good team and a hard matchup for us. So doing all the little things during the warm-up, making sure we're ready to go for when we get the opportunity in game. That definitely helped out for sure.
14: So obviously you get to hold the pillow this week. You are our Dragonheart Player of the Week.
5: Let's go.
14: And obviously that means a lot to me. It is about persevering. It's about staying positive and being ready when your number's called upon. Now as a kicker, that can't be more true for any other position. You have to be ready to go when we need you. If you haven't kicked the ball all game, but it's 0-0 in the end of the game and you're called on to kick that game-winning field goal. How can you explain to me how your growth has been over your 3 years here at MSUM and how you stay positive and ready at all times?
5: Yeah, I mean, just the guys on this team keeping me. I mean, I could not kick a single ball all game and then go out there at the end of the game and I know the guys behind me are going to have my back. So that just makes my job so much easier. It makes the whole unit's job so much easier. Just the guys believing in you makes your job overall so much easier for me.
3: And thinking of Max Watson for a few minutes, his time, of course, as he was the Dragonheart Player of the Week this week. We've seen perseverance in the kicking game from, trying to squib one and kicking it out of bounds and then coming back and pinning a team back deep on a great kickoff that they weren't able to field cleanly. We've seen times where against Augustana a couple seasons ago where he misses an extra point. The Dragons now trail 41-40. As he had mentioned, Jack Bungarden with a big interception.
19: Yep.
3: And he's able to knock down a 40-ish yard field goal.
19: 42-43, something like that.
3: That ended up winning it for the Dragons. And so there's all kinds of different situations that he's been put in his high school career, his collegiate career, and he's shown a whole heck of a lot of perseverance in order to help the Dragons be where they're at as a program as they continue to grow week in and week out, season after season.
19: Yeah, and there's something about being a kicker that's, like we talked about with Max. It's a different scenario because you have to be ready to go all the time. And how I relate it to myself is that as a kicker, number one is a short-term memory if you miss one, but you have to believe that you're making the next kick. For me in the hospital was the belief that I was getting out of there and doing the next thing. I was going home to see my kids, etc. So when you have that belief in you, it's kind of the Ted Lasso with the belief sign over the door. You have to believe, otherwise it doesn't matter how much you practice or anything. If you don't believe that you're going to make that kick when it counts, if you don't believe you're going to be able to put it in the back of the end zone and not allow a guy to return a kick, you're not going to be able to be successful. You have to have belief in yourself and your abilities, because you can have all the abilities, all the talent in the world, but if you don't believe in yourself, if you automatically believe that you're not going to be able to do what you said you were going to do, it's never going to work. So you got to have that belief, and that's something that Max Watson definitely has.
3: We're going to go to our second break here, the pregame show. When we come back, we'll start talking a little bit about the offense as we're joined by quarterbacks coach Justin Check. As we discuss the development of Drew Huebner and, of course, the excitement of where this offense can continue to rocket off to in this 2026 season. 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If you're

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3: Welcome back to the Dragon Football pregame show. Big game James McCarty alongside Jay Stem, and about 25 or so minutes away from that opening kickoff between the Dragons and Bulldogs here on a Saturday afternoon in, well, we're getting to the end of September, actually. By next week's game, we'll be in the month of October. Crazy. To think about here at this point. But, you know, as we continue to get a little bit deeper into the season, we have more opportunities to talk with the guys on the team. We have opportunities to learn more about this program. The coaches get comfortable with us. The players see kind of what our intentions are in trying to highlight the product that they put out there on the field between the lines for 60 minutes each and every Saturday for a football season. It's really nice to have the opportunities to talk with the coaches. And each week you catch up with Coach Lockway, And I'll try and sneak onto the field. I'll kind of go into the, you know, work my way to the coach's office throughout the week just to get a feel for what the upcoming week's matchup is, or to talk even, not even X's and O's, just talk about life at times. Mm-hmm. And that's what's so great about this next upcoming interview in a few minutes when we're going to talk with quarterbacks coach Justin Check. Of course, he had a collegiate career where he started at St. Cloud State. The program ended up folding. He finds his way up to Moorhead. He ends up playing a little quarterback. He ends up punting a little bit for the Dragons. He then joins the staff as a graduate assistant, works his way into a full-time quarterback's coaching role for the program. His brother ends up becoming a grad transfer at tight end here a couple of seasons ago. It turns into a whole Czech family affair from their small town in Wisconsin to now Moorhead, Minnesota. His first quarterback he truly was able to work with. Now, of course, he worked with Tommy Falk as well, yep. the Jamestown native. But the one that he got to work with for an entire collegiate career was Jack Strand, who, of course, now in the NFL with the Atlanta Falcons. And it's funny because at times he'll say, well, Jack taught him as mm-hmm. much as he was teaching yeah. Jack, which was kind of interesting in that dynamic. And he learned so much from Jack in 4 years. Jack learned so much from him. It helped Coach Check become a better quarterbacks coach on the field, off the field, motivator, life coach in general. And now he's, of course, able to pass on all of what he learned, all of the knowledge, all those good things onto what is the next crop of Dragon quarterbacks in the shotgun set. And Drew Huebner yeah. here, the Morris native in year number two of his collegiate career as a sophomore. And it's really exciting to see the development. And it's not always just about what you put on the product on a Saturday. It's about things that happen off the field. It's about growth. And in this conversation, a couple of minutes, we're going to talk all Dragon football. But there was a portion of the interview that got cut out just due to time constraints we have in the pregame. And that's when we talked a little bit about Jack Strand and his opportunity to be the first rookie in the 2026 class to play in a regular season game. His opportunity to be the first Dragon in nearly four decades since Mark Reed to play in an NFL game as a Dragon alumni. All those different things. And so if you miss any of this interview, you can go, of course, to am1100theflag.com. You can click on that sports tab. It will be right there for you. It'll also have that portion of the interview that is going to be, that has been trimmed out due to our time constraints that we have today. But really fun conversation with Coach that I'm incredibly juiced up for here in just a moment. And before we get to that, I want to thank our sponsors again that help make it possible. It allows us to get over to MSUM each and every week. It allows us to be able to take a little bit of time and go to practices, to travel with the team, to be at different team events and things of those sorts. And it is very much appreciated. Yep. That's Valley Imports and Valley Pre-Owned, CI Sport, Luther Family Ford, Midtown Tavern, Brady Service Center, Gatorade, Dakota Refrigeration, and Dave's West Fargo Tire and Service. 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And, of course, as well, for those of you that, whether you're running errands or you're in your vehicle or you're in your garage or mm-hmm. at the lake or whichever, after the game ends today on all Dragon Saturday games, you do end up getting yourself discounts and deals at Midtown Tavern, yep. Highway 10 East in Moorhead. So there, you can buy a large pizza for the price of a small. You can get yourself a deal on some pounders that they have there, and they have some awesome deals, and you can watch the rest of your college football Saturday once the Dragon game ends, whether you're here in person and you're able to make it to a game in person, whether the Dragons are on the road, whether you're running errands and just can't make it to Nemzik Stadium on a Saturday, and we appreciate you tuning in then, and we're able to get you that coverage and that content. It's a blessing to be able to be where we're at and doing what we're doing. So we're going to jump into that conversation with quarterbacks coach Justin Check, and I started out just by asking him, we're 1 month into the season. There have been ups, there have been downs. You were 2-0, and now you're 2-2. What are your thoughts on the current development of your starting quarterback so far in Drew Huebner?
4: Yeah, I think you look back at starting against Northern Michigan in CSP, and I think he did a really good job of taking care of the ball, making good decisions. And there was a little bit more that the defense was giving us in those games. And going into Sioux Falls, we had a plan of what we thought they were going to do. We thought we were going to get base. And frankly, that's kind of on us as coaches to be able to look back into the past and kind of see that they had an answer for some of the things that we were going to do. And they hadn't put it on film since 2023, but it makes sense that they would go to it. And they did. And they sat in it all game. And I think as that game progressed, you got to see him make decisions within the offense to kind of piece together ways to beat that defense. And so I thought he did a good job handling adversity there. I thought his second half against Sioux Falls was much better than his first. And then going into Augie Week, it was very similar of, you know, they've been four down the entire year. They didn't change against, you know, Missouri Western. They didn't change against Duluth. They didn't change against Minot. And those are three very different offenses. So it's a little bit on me and on us as an offensive staff to look at it and go, yeah, but they probably will use some of those things that Sioux Falls did. And we did card it a little bit, but didn't put enough thought into it. And so I think that put him in a bad position early in that game. I thought he played okay. There were some things he could have taken, but ultimately I thought we could have done a better job of scheming stuff up for him.
5: This season as well, I know towards the end of the last class of Dragon football players, you guys ran the ball a little bit more quarterback power, but it seems like that's becoming an integrated part of the offense now with Drew. Is that something that he presents as an opportunity? Is that something you guys are trying to work into? Where are you guys at? We'll just say double-digit kind of quarterback powers, give or take, in a game now this season.
4: Yeah, I think you never want to run your quarterback 20 times in a game, right? I think, you know, if that's the way that we have to win, it's the way we have to win. But I think you're risking a lot of, you know, injuries and hits on your guy there. And so lowering that number over time would be good. But that's something that, you know, you watch his senior tape in high school, and Drew's got really good ball carrier vision. And so you might not look at the athletic testing as being off the charts coming out, you know, whatever his 40 was and pro agility, but I think he has a really good feel for space in the run game, and that's definitely something you could see on film. And even last year through practices, when he was getting reps with the ones and the twos, when maybe Jack would take a day off or whatever, you could see that part was there, and that was a big part of our offseason, was adding in a lot of quarterback run. And so to see it work is great. Now, you would like to see us be able to operate the pass game the same way and continue to evolve there so that we can still be that team. We can still give the ball to the running backs and these things, and we will, and we're getting there. But it is a good advantage to have if a team wants to go three deep, five under, and drop eight, to be able now to have a couple different ways of running the football. You don't have to rely on simply giving the running back the ball to keep Jack safe, right? You can run the quarterback. You can do those things. And I think ultimately when things come together, it allows our offense to be less one-dimensional and be able to attack all parts of the field.
5: In years past, you had Vern Howard Grewd at moving all over the offensive line, right? Yep. Fifth-year guy. He's played guard, played tackle, played center. Now this year he's solidified snapping the football. How crucial is it? How important is it? And how much help has it been for Drew, in your opinion, to have a fifth-year guy who is in his fourth year starting, snapping the ball, making those reads, and setting up the offensive line?
4: Oh, it's been massive. And I think you watch on film, the way that the offensive line has played has been extremely impressive. Like, they are moving guys. They are getting vertical in the run game. We've got all the time in the world to throw, you know, especially against drop eight. Like, there's nobody getting any pressure. Like, that's extremely valuable, and Vern's a huge part of that. You know, I think last week he was a little injured, and talking to him, I called him a very important turtle. And he is. He's a very important turtle, especially on game days, because he does make all those calls. And I feel really comfortable that any exotic look that we're going to get, he's going to get us into the right call. And I think the other guys have done a really good job of communicating as well, you know, from Manny Wilson to Big Chev at left guard, and Evan Wiersma there rotating. And then, you know, at right guard and right tackle, Joe Rose and Rogan, right? Luke Rogan there, and rotating in guys. I think that, you know, we've gone eight deep on the offensive line, and that's really impressive. And I think that those guys have done a wonderful job.
5: This season, a little bit more inexperience in the wide receiver room overall. You have a fourth year guy in Kelly Johnson mixed in with just a couple of juniors, but a ton of sophomores, even a freshman or two in there. What is the improvement of Kelly Johnson meant to helping that offense open up a bit? And then, of course, Callan Lucas, who's a sophomore alongside Drew.
4: Yeah, I think it's really impressive that Kelly's taken on a leadership role within the team, being named captain, right? He's taken a huge step to become a leader in that room, to continue to get those guys better, and has been a rock for that entire room, for Drew, for the entire offense, and that's been really cool to see. That room's extremely talented. They might be young, but I think the guys that we're playing right now are extremely talented, and we got other guys in the wings that I think are going to be really good players. There's going to be a game where there's a Jack Juulsen explosion. There's going to be a game where there's a Seth Stallone explosion. Like, these guys, they're coming. Like, Denzel Sutton's been playing really good football, and so to see those guys continue to compete, continue to get better, like, they are blocking their butts off as well. Mm-hmm. And Coach Martin's done a great job with them and that physicality. Like, it's going to show at some point when all the chemistry comes together, and it's going to be really fun.
6: What that is.
3: And they get a quarterbacks coach, Justin Check, for a few minutes of his time talking some Dragon football. I mean, you can hear the what would the word be I'm looking for?
6: The passion, the excitement, the
3: appreciation, the ability to have a chance to mentor, the growth that he's had. There are so mm-hmm. many different adjectives you could just kind of sneak in there for you
6: Describers. I tell you what, when we talked to Coach Check, I mean, I got a chance to interview him this past spring when we were at Pro Day at NDSU when Jack was throwing there. We had a great conversation there with him. I've had conversations with him on the sideline. I mean, we give him a hard time about his hair because he's got, quite honestly, fantastic hair. I mean, he's got longer hair than you. Yours just doesn't move, but that's a different story. It's ridiculous.
3: No product either.
6: Wear a hat and no product. I mean, it's just, James, your hair is stupid. But the rest of us have to suffer.
3: Thank you.
6: But, I mean, there hasn't been a conversation we've had with Coach Check that hasn't been just fantastic. I mean, he's a grounded guy. He's a very knowledgeable guy. He's a very passionate guy, a very faith-based guy. I mean, he's just overall, he's one of those guys you have a conversation with and you feel better after having a conversation with him. I can't say that enough about Coach Check. I've loved the conversation we've been able to have with him, especially when we've, you know, had a chance to talk with him about Jack and his progress, you know, making the NFL squad, etc. When we talk about the young guys here and their development now, which is kind of a different face he's moved into coaching, because now we've gone from a veteran quarterback and a veteran wide receiver room to these young guys trying to take the next step. So his coaching and his ability to take that knowledge he's gained from coaching Jack and the rest of the crew over the last, you know, 3-4 years, he's able to apply it to this fresh new crop of guys that are going to be awfully, awfully good. I mean, we still have to kind of remember, we're talking about some sophomore wide receivers, some sophomore quarterbacks, et cetera, that we have here, and it's a process.
3: Yeah, sophomore, freshman, junior, yes, I mean, guys in the offensive line,
6: exactly.
3: Defensive line.
6: There's a lot of young players in there, and we've got a nice mixture of veterans, and that's going to kind of keep happening over the next couple years. And a lot of it, you want to, you know, not give too much credit, but a lot of it has to do with the development of a guy like Jack Strand, who's now not necessarily a brand name out there, but a lot of people at Division II level know who he is. They know his story going to Atlanta, and that brings eyes back on MSUM. It brings eyes and ears, quite honestly, in our product as well. And so the more we get the word out about this special place here in Moorhead, this team, this program, this family atmosphere, it's going to continue to bring in top quality talent, and we'll be able to continue to develop it with coaches like Coach Check.
3: Exactly, yeah. And I mean, you know, just in the way that he continues to to try and move that bar, right? Mm-hmm. Keep increasing that threshold of improvement too. I mean, that first question I asked him about the development of Huebner, and he says, all right, yep, so he's doing some good things here. We think he can improve here. That second interception against Augustana, where that linebacker dropped into that you know, kind of that curl style zone. Mm-hmm. Drew saw him, but he knew that if the Dragons are going to make a comeback, that he's going to have to hit a tight window.
6: Yeah.
3: The windows get tighter when the game gets tighter, and he tried to make the throw, and coach said, you know what, that was a decision I was okay with.
6: Yeah.
3: We go back to the drawing board and look and say, hey, how can we scheme it up to maybe give it a couple more inches of space so that doesn't happen next time, or they don't put themselves in a situation like that. But then at the same point, he said, it's on the coaches, too, to put them in a better spot. Maybe you call a player too different on this drive that helps extend it, and you're not put into that situation in the fourth quarter where he throws that interception. And so it's really cool to see the growth and specifically the humility there, right?
6: Yes,
3: absolutely. And the lack there of an ego.
6: Mm-hmm.
3: And that's what makes this program so darn special.
6: Yep.
3: So we're going to go to a quick break. When we come back, I'm going to hear from head coach Steve Lockway and the Valley Imports pregame coach's comments about 10 minutes away from kickoff from Nemzik Stadium on your home for Dragon Athletics, AM 1100 and FM 92.3, The Flag.
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3: Welcome back to the Dragon Football pregame show. Big game, James McCarty alongside G. Stemmen. About 10 or so minutes away from the Minnesota State Moorhead Dragons, kicking off against the 13th-ranked Minnesota Duluth Bulldogs on a Saturday afternoon in which it's cloudy, a little bit of precip. I'm going to call it drizzly for the time being at this point. The wind, it's in that 16 or so miles an hour out of the south-southeast. Gusts are going to break 30 miles an hour today. That's going to prevent some of those deeper passes. It may also discourage certain kicking situations. So you could be looking at four-down territory between the 40s, not necessarily for the reasoning of that you're being reckless, but if you're going against the wind, you know, are you playing for that extra 10 yards or to try and sustain a drive, right?
6: Yeah.
3: Based off of how punts maybe will be a little bit tougher on one end of the field versus the other throughout the day. And those are things that we'll get into in the pregame keys of the game in a few minutes. But now as we get ready to rock and roll, time for those pregame coaches' comments brought to you by Valley Imports. Finding the perfect car is a journey tailored just for you. And out of that, we'll go to a quick break. We'll come back for the kickoff, and we'll have 60 minutes of Dragon football here on the Flag this afternoon.
6: Yeah, it looks like the rain might be slowing down a little bit. It's still some sprinkles here, but maybe we might be through the worst of it for now. But then again, depends on what the radar says. But this week I had a chance to coach with Steve Lockway, and just like I've been trying to do this year, it was a tough loss at Augustana. We had some moments where we were within seven. We had a lead at the end of the first quarter, etc. But I wanted to ask him, what were some of the positives he could take away from that game in Augustana?
12: Well, I think great start. You know, that's one of the things that we talked about. Hey, we got to start better on both sides of the football. I thought we did that really well. Obviously, scoring on offense early, getting stops defensively, coming out of the first quarter in a really good spot. And then the other thing that was a positive we talked about, we really need to play well together with enthusiasm, with excitement. Mm-hmm. If there's a big play, let's celebrate that together. Let's not get caught up on, hey, what's the next play and moving on. We've got to celebrate the moments. I think that's a life lesson too, right? Stopping to smell the roses on the journey. And so I think our guys did that. I thought we played with enthusiasm, and you have to have that as a base to be able to get to the next level, to beat an opponent like that. And this is, you know, we're not playing at that level yet. And so I think we're capable of it. We did it for a little while, but not to sustain through four quarters. That's something we've got to do this week.
13: Right. And when you look at, obviously, if you look at even just basically the box score, you guys won the first and third quarters. Team looked great in those two quarters. The second and fourth quarters, obviously, very much a different story. There was a turnover that kind of led to a score. There were some ridiculous catches and plays by their wide receiving crew. Was it just kind of about maybe some of those big splash plays that kind of went against you this game that really flipped the momentum? Or what can you put your finger on? What was the difference between the odd number quarters and the even number quarters?
12: Well, I think there's some of that, right? They made some big plays, and they're at home, and they get a little momentum and energy and the crowd behind it, and you're maybe second-guessing yourself a little as a young team. And so I think there's certainly credit to them. They made plays. But I think at the end of the day, if you look at the score, it probably looks a lot worse than it was. And so I think we need to keep that in mind. We talk about it all the time in our program. Things are never as good as you think. They're never as bad as you think. And so went back to the drawing board, looked at the things that we need to correct, and then hopefully we've made those corrections. We can apply them this week.
13: Well, and even going into the fourth quarter, I mean, you're only down a score to a ranked team. And this is, I have to keep kind of reminding myself, this is a young team with a lot of young players playing their first significant minutes of their career as sophomores, which we all know has changed from a redshirt freshman. So when I step back and I look at this team as a very young team with some key players in some senior leadership type of roles, this is still a team that I feel is making great strides each week. Would you agree with that assessment?
12: I would agree. We're getting better and better each week, and I think that's the thing with a young team. You want to see them growing and getting better. They're not complacent. Mm-hmm. They're not naive like maybe we were at the beginning of the year. I think we're growing. Are we certainly a grizzled veteran team?
13: Right.
12: No, but we're a team that's getting better, and I think starting to understand what does it take to win games at a high level and seeing the areas that we're falling short. And so we just got to make those corrections. We got to grow into those and then make the plays when we get the opportunity.
13: You're a head coach, obviously, but a lot of times you're focused on the offensive side of the ball. What are some things you've really liked from this team through 4 weeks? Obviously, you've got young player quarterback, a young receiving core. They're still continue to make plays, and that rushing attack has really kind of ramped itself up this year. Is that all about kind of being more balanced this year as opposed to, you know, some guy named Jack Strand is not your quarterback anymore? I mean, what has been the difference? Because overall, you guys are really been consistent in that rushing attack so far.
12: Yeah, I think the offensive line play has been stepping up and playing really, really good football. And we've rotated eight guys at that position. They've all done a great job. We're rushing the ball at a really high level, higher than we ever have here in maybe 10, 15 years. And so that's certainly helpful. And if you can do that, it kind of builds your base of stability within an offense. So I think that's been a big part to be able to do that and allow our quarterback to be able to have the pressure off his shoulders. He doesn't have to throw it 70 times a game to be successful. And so I think we just need to keep building on that and balancing the two and being effective at both, and then we can be a good offense.
13: Well, you look at Minnesota Duluth, obviously they had a little bit of good fortune against Augustana themselves. They had a weather delay. They were able to come back after that weather delay, get that game. They had a tough grinded out victory against Winona State. So when you look at Minnesota Duluth from what they've accomplished so far this season, what do you see on film?
12: Well, they're a really good football team. I think this is one of the best defenses, if not the best, for sure the best defense we've played this year. You watch them on film and you see the things they do. They fly around, they're physical, they cover great in the back end. I think that's going to be very difficult for our offense. Their offense, in turn, does a really good job isolating people, being able to run the ball, get you in one-on-one situations where if you don't make the tackle, it's a broken tackle and it's probably to the house. It's not a broken tackle and the next guy's going to get there easily. He's usually separated because of formation or scheme or whatever. So we've got to do a great job being able to win those one-on-one battles and then fighting off of blocks to be able to get there and keep a mistake from becoming a big play.
13: When it comes to the keys to victory this week, we always like to say turnovers. Obviously, those splash plays, you want them in your favor, getting off to a fast start. What can you add to that list of things that need to go your way to get a victory this weekend?
12: Well, I think one of the things is this mindset, right? It's a young crew. We've got some older guys. The older guys were part of the victory in Duluth a couple years ago and how that went down and some, you know, battles over the years. These young guys are getting into the battle for the first time. And so I think for them, it's being like, hey, we need to get into this and we need to write our own story and build on the story that the other guys have kind of laid the groundwork for. And so I think that's a huge part of understanding, hey, this isn't a new journey. This is a journey that's being built. You've got to build upon that and step up to the occasion. We can't wait for you to figure it out. You got to step into the story. I think that's a really important mindset that we have to go into the game too.
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16: Hey, it's head coach Steve Lockway. It's time to get fired up for the opening kickoff. Now let's head back to the booth with big game James McCarty and Jace Denman right here on The Flag.
6: Back at Nemzik Stadium as we get the results of the coin toss. Looks like Duluth has won and deferred, so they'll be kicking off to start things off, going from right to left on your radio dial. So get your Skittles ready. J7 alongside big game James McCarty. It's time for Dragon football. As always, Saturdays are for the Dragons. Dragons today wearing their Night Fury jerseys, a.k.a. the black ones, white lids and white pants. Duluth on the road, their traditional helmets, white jerseys and the yellow pants today. James, what are our Luther family Ford keys to the game? Because keeping your family on the road is... keeping your family on the road every day is Luther family Ford.
3: Those three keys of the game, you need to do three things if you want to come out with a victory against nationally ranked Bulldog squad for the second time in three seasons. First and foremost, win third down. The Dragons offensively this season are converting on 59% of their third downs. The defense is allowing 41% third down conversions. For the Bulldog offense, they're only converting at a 33% clip, but their defense is giving up only a measly 18% of conversions. Their defense is ferocious, not just on first and second, but also third downs. Two is going to be control the controllables. Hold

0: As they give up less than 90 yards a game on the ground, and the Dragons this season have averaged well over 100 yards a game on the ground. So if you could get above 100 yards, that would go a long ways in helping yourself be multidimensional and trying to keep that defense honest.
1: All right. Jaden Apgar set to kick this one away for the Bulldogs. As I said, right to left on your radio dial. Longmire and Sutton back to return this one. Sutton will take it inside the five-yard line. He's going to slip down, unfortunately, due to the turf. And so he didn't get a chance to return that one. As he went back to catch it, his back foot slid out from underneath him. So the Dragons are going to have really bad starting position, I believe, about their own three-yard line.
0: Yeah, and the tough part about that is if he called for a fair catch, you would have gotten the yardage.
1: Yep.
0: But, of course, he had all intention of returning it. So incredibly difficult starting field position against a UMD defense that is ferocious. That defense for Minnesota Duluth, they're going to go left around the defensive line, is Mark Rendell, Alan Pearson, Bryson McLeod, and Michael Brugers. Linebackers, Jarrett Bennett, along with Ross Revord and Jace Walrath. Cornerbacks are Preston McQueen, one of the best in the league, along with Brock Unger. Safeties, Jonathan Shroom and Joey Krause.
1: So, Huebner, whistle blew for a snap, which is good because the snap went over Huebner's head. So we have a delay of game on our first play, and we didn't even get the snap off in time. So that'll back us up halfway, so we'll be starting at the yard and a half. So Owen Wiersma in the game right now, and also Gavin Lill. Usually, James, that kind of leads me to think that you're going to try and run that quarterback power off to one side and try and get some breathing room here out from your own goal line. Wiersma motion out to the left. Huebner's going to throw this one out quickly. He's going to get it to Lucas and gang tackled. Try to get out to the five. They'll mark him just short of it, about at the four-yard line. So a gain of about 2.5 on that one. And so that'll set up second and about 8.
0: Yeah, and we were wondering if Jonathan Shroom, he was having a hamstring issue for Duluth, if he was going to start at safety today.
1: Mm-hmm.
0: Looks as though he's not out there to start this ball game out, actually. His counterpart in Matt Marusic, a 6'190-pound junior who had 3 tackles last week, is in at that strong safety spot.
1: Blitz coming. Huebner's going to have to get rid of it. Throws it out. Flutters. But it's caught with a great catch by Lucas. He dove for that one as that one kind of fluttered. Blitz off the edge, James, and Huebner saw it, got the pass away. And then Lucas with just an incredible catch out at the 22-yard line for a Dragon first down. And, of course, they're going a little bit into that wind, but obviously slick ball, wet surface as well. Just a great adjustment and catch by Lucas there.
0: Yeah, as he was able just to give the Dragons some much-needed breathing room after that slip on the initial return. And then, of course, as well, you know, that snap over the head that came moments after a delay of game.
1: 4 wide receivers set for Huebner. Pump fakes. He's going to run this one, get a block from Brant, and then he'll slide down. Almost a little bit of a late hit, but he'll pick up about...
0: No, the defender tried to go up and over him as he saw the slide. He did the right thing there. That offensive line today, still without being down Joe Rose, they're going to go left to right. Manny Wilson, Dallin Ernst, Nick Haugrud, Jacob Dorner, and Luke Rogan. You're going to check in Carson Lund, Evan Wiersma periodically at those other guard spots here this afternoon. As they try and go 7 deep, they could possibly go a little bit deeper.
1: So second and about 6 right now. Kelly Johnson goes in motion. Huebner's going to just pump fake or take a sidestep, and then he's going to just run it off to the left side. He's going to gain a couple. It'll be third and manageable for the Dragons at about their own 29-yard line.
0: On that snap, it was a weak side blitz from Jace Walrath, a fifth-year linebacker at 6'2 and about 235. Had a pair of tackles last week against Winona State in that 9-6 Bulldog victory. And so the Dragons are going to continue to rotate receivers in. They're going to mix in the pairing a lot of Brant along with Wiersma in the backfield. You're going to see a little bit, I would imagine, at some point, Kevon Johnson, because you're going to have to move the ball on the ground more so than you'd like this afternoon, at least to start out with.
1: Brant goes in motion. Huebner has some time. Pump fakes. Going to try and run for it. Gets to the outside. Turns the corner out of bounds. And Huebner will pick up the first down on a nice little scramble there. Not a designed run that time, but Huebner saw his receivers were covered. Pressure was coming. He made the quick decision to turn it upfield and get enough for a first down.
0: Yeah, good job of having that internal clock go off and go, all right, it's third down. I need to make a play. And when everybody was covered up, as they had 7 in a drop coverage there, he went to, and found an opening, worked off that left side. Good seal block by Manny Wilson. Helped move the sticks.
1: Out to the 33-yard line. Brant in motion. Yet trips to the right, which is the wide side of the field. Now Sutton goes in motion. He'll come back the other way. This time they'll hand it off to Brant. And he's going to fight his way, trying to fight off one tackler. He's going to gain about two on that one out to the 35-yard line.

0: Yeah, just trying to work his way forward. It's trying to keep the defense honest, because if you see right now what Duluth is doing, they're rotating more to a 3-5 style, and basically they're just dropping one of those ends into a flat zone coverage type guy so that they only have three guys in that three-down defensive stance as they try to shrink the windows for the Dragons early on.
1: Dragons go four wide. This time Wiersma back in at running back. Heidmer's going to roll to his right. He's going to pitch it out quickly to Wiersma, who tries to turn the corner, and he'll be out of bounds close to the 40, maybe the 41-yard line. So another third and manageable. Should be about third and two now for the Dragons.
0: Just a very good job there at Wiersma to find that soft spot in that flats coverage and for Heidmer to get the ball out to him. And then Wiersma doing a nice job as well of knowing that he needs to cut it upward to get it to third and manageable. He got an extra 2, if not 3 yards, by cutting it up a little bit earlier than some would have.
1: Bruin, Sutton, and
0: should be Stallo.
1: No, on the one side. Lucas on that side. Pressure comes. Heidmer's able to fight it off. He's going to gain about a yard, maybe. Definitely back to the line of scrimmage. They might give him forward progress.
0: I would imagine four down territory here, being up against the wind right now. You have Jack Juleson on the far side. That's what you're asking about.
1: Yeah. I was drawing a blank on Lucas and Coach Will. Bring out the punting unit, and Tristan Elmer will come out and get ready to punt this way. Trying to play a field position a little bit, obviously with the weather, the slick turf, obviously the amount of times that Duluth has fumbled the ball this year. I mean, that's got to all play into a factor here. So we'll see what Elmer can do here on a fourth and two.
0: Ryder Patterson deep to return the punt about his own 21. Had one return last week for 25 yards, but much drier conditions.
1: Elmer with a nice spiraling kick headed out of bounds. It's going to hit inside the 20-yard line. And let's see where they mark it, because it looked like it hit about the 18 or 19 before it angled out of bounds.
0: Yeah.
1: So they're going to mark him at the 15-yard line. So with 10 minutes exactly to go here in the first quarter, still 0-0 on your home for Dragon Athletics, AM 1100 and 92.3 FM, the flag.
0: Stay tuned as we'll have, of course, at the half, your CI Sport halftime report, CI Sport player of the game when we go final as well today.
1: So Jacob Eggert in at quarterback. They're going to go five wide, trips to the right. Two wide receivers to the left. Dragons with three defensive linemen in close there. Eggert takes a snap, looks to his right, wants to get it out quickly. Gets it to his receiver on the outside, out past the 20, out to the 22-yard line.
0: Joey Flaherty, a 6'2 senior wideout, had three catches for 31 yards a week ago against Winona State. The Dragons, three down defensive linemen to start out today, and Zach Dahl, Will Martin, Brody Brunson, Denver Piowski in the two-point stance as that spy. Linebackers to start out today, Rain Battle, Josh Ballstead, Gannon Ballgreen. Cornerbacks are going to be Evan Miles along with Josiah Owens, and then Adam Kallenbach along with the captain and Gavin Jarko at the safety positions.
1: Now one tight end motions out wide to the right, and he'll get that pass quickly, and a tackle made, but a quick first down there by Duluth. They went wide receiver each side, a tight end on each side, but that one tight end on that right side motioned out quickly. That was Nathan Litke.
0: Yep, Nate Litke, one of the four tight ends that they're going to use today. He did not catch a ball last week. He's a 6-foot graduate at about 220 as Duluth goes left to right on that offensive line. Curtis Shaw, Leo Smalley, Carter Gertz, Max Schulmacher, and then David Lundstrom.
1: Duluth with two tight ends on that near sideline, which is the far side of the field. Eggert with some time, gets it out quickly to his wide receiver, and a nice out pattern there, tackled by Evan Miles, and they will mark it at the 40, so they'll give him the next first down.
0: Already the second catch on this drive of the day for Flaherty. Those starting wideouts are going to be Joey Flaherty along with Bren Frisch. Tight ends are going to be Francis O'Malley and Nick O'Geal, and then your starting running back, Derek Johnson, who is the South Dakota State transfer, averaging about 5 yards a clip on the ground this season. Had 18 for 85 yards last week.
1: Three wide receivers set, two of them on the near sideline, also the tight end there. Eggert is going to run it to the right this time along with Johnson, a little option play. He's going to get somewhere and still keep going. And he got turned the corner. Obviously, we had to have our end to worry about that running back there, James, and he was able to have a lot of space out in front of him. He'll get inside the 40-yard line, or actually at the 40-yard line of the Dragons. It'll be another first down, first time the Bulldogs have been Dragons territory on their first drive, obviously.
0: Well, actually, with the Dragons going to that 2-2 stack, what they did, they closed out the defensive line, and they actually made one of the cornerbacks, Micah Runyon, make a decision as he was playing that outside cornerback spot. And, of course, he made the decision to go for the pitchback, and Johnson and Eggert was able to get loose all the way up to the plus 40-yard line, but this time, not for anything. Ball
1: loose, picked up by the Dragons at the 50.
2: Down to the 40. Now the 20. 10. 5. Touchdown. You betcha.
0: Micah Runyon.
2: Play by Micah Runyon. Ball came out. The backup quarterback, Ford Richardson, came in to run that one. Ball popped out on this wet day, and Micah Runyon sees it, picks it up, and he's off to the races.
0: It's funny because only a play ago, Micah Runyon made the decision to go for the pitch back, and he got beat by Eggert. A play later, the Dragons get to the ball. They gang tackle. They work that football. They're tearing. They're ripping. It comes loose. And, of course, that cornerback there, Micah Runyon, he sees that pigskin, picks it up. He keeps his foot in, and he goes 60 yards to the house. Dragons 6-0 with 7:26 to go in the first quarter.
2: Well, Richardson was on top of the pile on his back, and as he's trying to roll off of that, he just gets that ball ripped away, and Micah Runyon sees it, and there's nobody that's going to catch him. And Dragons get on the scoreboard first thanks to a defensive touchdown. Max Watson out there for the extra point. So we have a delay game. I don't think we had the right personnel out there. Looks like we were looking for Malik Traore to get out there on that kick team. So we'll back it up 5, which is distance-wise is not a problem for Max Watson. So he'll line up this kick with it being placed on at the 15, so it becomes a 25-yard extra point attempt. Snap, set, and the kick is up. And it's good. So with 7:26 to go here in the first quarter, fumble cost Duluth this time, big time, as the Dragons cash it in on a big return by Micah Runyon. They lead 7-0 on your home for Dragon Athletics, AM 1100 at 92.3 FM, The Flag.
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2: Back at Shields Field at Nemzik Stadium, Dragons get on the board first, not in the most conventional way, but as we mentioned, and I didn't want to keep saying it, and obviously it not to happen, but obviously 10th fumble now of the season by the Duluth Bulldogs. Micah Runyon able to pick that one up, return it 60 yards. Now a squib kick by Watson will be picked up at about the 26-yard line, and the return man will be taken down at the 35-yard line. That return by number 33 there, Nathan Lidke. And that not trying to give their guys any opportunity to get a good return there, but we'll see. I mean, it feels, James, like maybe the rain has obviously slowed down, but obviously that ball ends up on the turf, waiting to be snapped, etc. It gets a bit wet. A little slick out there, so if the Dragon defense continue to try and rip that ball away, they might have some success as the day continues. So first and 10 for Eggert in the offense. Last play was obviously Ford Richardson out there, the backup quarterback. So we'll see if they go back to that package at some point in time in the future for Duluth. Eggert will hand this one off this time to one of their other running backs,
0: Alex
2: number
0: Riley.
2: 10, Alex Riley.
0: Riley had 8 carries for 52 yards. Last week, he's almost a split image of Derek Johnson. He's about $6 and 205, and unfortunately, a Dragon down.
2: Gannon Ballgreen is down holding his knee, and that is never a good sign. So 7:13 to go here in quarter number one. Dragons lead 7-0. We'll take a timeout, and we'll be back here live on your home for Dragon Athletics, AM 1100 and 92.3 FM, The Flag.
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2: Back at Nemzik Stadium, Gannon Ballgreen, the injured Dragon, being helped off the field. We're going to cross our fingers and hope it's something minor, but look like he got rolled up by one of those offensive linemen from Duluth. So we'll wait for the status update from him as best we can. So second down and about seven for Duluth. Hagert by himself in the backfield, five wide receiver set. Hagert takes the snap, looks to his right, under some pressure, gets the pass away, and it's off the hands. That's off of Ryder Patterson.
0: Great job there on the pressure by Derek Tibbetts, Holly's very own. We were there last night for their homecoming ball game. They overcame Nuggets, a 22-8 deficit against their rivals in the Barnesville Trojans and are out to a stunning and thrilling 24-22 victory. And, of course, the pride of Holly there making a big play, setting up a third down and seven for the Dogs. You remember, they struggle on third downs overall this season, only converting on one out of every three, at least through four ball games.
2: Yeah, so it's a chance now for the Dragons to give up about 40-41% on third down conversions. A big down for the Dragons to make a play here. Pressure coming. Egger gets the throw away, and it's knocked down. Nicely done there by Abe Monson. Knocks that one away, and that'll force a fourth down and a punting opportunity now for the Duluth Bulldogs. And Drew Henson looks like he's going to come out and punt this one away. And Kelly Johnson will be back deep at his own 20-yard line getting set to get this one.
0: Last week, Henson had four punts for a 42-yard average. He did have one with the win that went 64 yards. He pinned the Warriors inside the 23 times out of those four punts a week ago.
2: See if the Dragons can get a return on this one. Punts away, spiraling kick, and a fair catch signaled by Kelly Johnson. He'll take it inside the 15, about the 14-yard line. So that's where the Dragons will start their next offensive possession.
0: Another solid punt there.
2: Better starting field position, obviously, than last drive, James. But still, inside your own 20 is not exactly where you want to be. But, you know, obviously with Duluth, their opening drive looked much better than their second one, obviously. But then now it's time for the Dragons to kind of decipher what they learned from that Duluth defense on that first drive and see what they can kind of call here to continue on. Because overall, even though they started inside their own 2-yard line, that wasn't necessarily a bad drive by the Dragons on their opening possession.
0: Not at all, as they look to try and do something here on this drive.
2: They're going to fake it to Brandt, and then Huebner's going to throw that one out wide of Kelly Johnson. Looked like he had a little bit of room there. He could have decided to try and run it and get about 3-4 yards, but tried to get the out pattern there to Johnson along the sidelines. Just a bit off on that one.
0: Yeah, it looks to be a little bit, unfortunately, some of the youth for him. And you know, in a year or two, he may decide to tuck that and get 3 or 4 yards and slide down, but he thought he had his receiver in Kelly Johnson. I'm not going to fault the comfortability he has with it, as it looks like Ballgreen getting some ice put on that knee as we speak. Right now, as he's being evaluated on the trainer's table.
2: A bit of a bubble screen there. Out to Callan Lucas, and down the sideline he goes. And let's see where they mark him out. Should be enough for a first down out to the 26-yard line. So a nice block out in front. I believe that was Bruner blocking on that one. And he was able to just duck behind it. He was blocking one of the defensive backs from Duluth, James. He just tucked behind it, hit the sideline, and got enough for a first down. So first and 10 for the Dragons. There should be an encroachment there by the Duluth defensive lineman there. That should be number 93, Bryson McLeod, a senior D lineman. I always love it when I see the Dragon offensive line reach out and touch him.
0: Well, to make sure that the ref
2: know that, yeah, look, he got into our zone, and that's why we flinched, and then we went to go block him. So
0: no, it's a smart play, the veteran play there by the interior offensive line. And Nick Haugard playing, you know, he's approaching 40 games played in Dragon uniform. He understands that.
2: First and 5 now. Brandt motions back into the backfield. Now Lucas goes in motion right, left to right. They'll hand this one off to Brandt, who's got some room. He'll avoid a couple tacklers, but then runs into a massive humanity. But he'll pick up a couple. So it'll be second down, and it looks like about 3.
0: He'll get about an extra yard, yard and a half, as one of those edge rushers that came around for Duluth actually hit him upfield.
2: Mm-hmm.
0: As it'll set up a second down and about 3 yards to go at the 33-yard line.
2: So 5.5 to go here in quarter number 1. Dragons lead 7-0. Huebner taking his time. Got your running back, sidecar left. He's going to motion around and back to sidecar right position. And they will hand it off to Brand, who's going to get around that left side, turn the corner down the sideline. He'll get pushed out of bounds right about midfield. Tyson Brandt, I tell you what, his evolution as a Dragon, James, has been a really, really good sign as we've moved on with him getting more and more playing time over these last couple years, because now it seems like not only is he a threat to get those tough yards up the middle, he's able to bounce it to the outside and get down that sideline and make some big plays happen.
0: And he's got some of that sideline speed that you love to have in a running back, and he also has the ability to lower shoulder and bruise a couple of guys if need be, as the Dragons go empty set, trips left, twins right, put a man in motion, and Morant.
2: Brandt will go back, sidecar left, first and 10 at midfield. Now Lucas goes in motion, now back the other direction, and they will fake the handoff to him. Huebner with some options, once again tries to throw along that far sideline to Kelly Johnson, but not able to get that one. It's tough when you're rolling to your left, James, as a right-handed quarterback trying to make the play there, you know what I mean? It's trying to get your feet set before you throw it. And he just needs to set himself, because he's got an option to run. He's got an option to get that quickly out to his receiver that's near him, but he's trying to go downfield and pick up a first down on that throw. So second and 10 at the 50. Brandt will motion back, sidecar right of Huebner. Now Kelly Johnson goes from right to left. This time they will hand it off to Brandt once again off that left side. Sees a wall, bounces it down the sideline. There he goes, and it'll be pushed out of bounds about the 30-yard line. Once again, James, he goes to his left. He sees his lineman, the defensive lineman. He kind of puts his hand on his back, and then he bounces it out to the outside. Down the sideline he goes for another 20 yards.
0: It's a very patient run. It seems as though at times, you know, he waits so long, you're starting to look at your watch and wondering, hey, is he going to hit the gap? And then when he does, he hits it like a flash of lightning. He's able to get that ball all the way up to the plus 27 as the Dragons with 4:05 to go in the first quarter are approaching an opportunity to try and extend it to a two-score lead.
2: Wiersma will check in for him now. He's sidecar left. Johnson goes in motion. Out of that strong right formation is Sutton. They'll hand it off to Wiersma. He'll just pick his way through the middle, and he'll get a nice gain, about 5 yards on that one. He'll be inside the 25. They'll mark him at about the 22-yard line.
0: I love a carry like that from Wiersma, because he's like a bowling ball. At about 240 now at this point, he plays the tight end at times. He plays the running back at times. He's like a Swiss Army knife, and he loves to block for his guys. But when you give the big frame squirrel an opportunity, he's going to make a defender take a licking or two like he just did there for 5 yards.
2: Second and five at the 22. Dragons go 2x2. Wiersma in the backfield, and they'll hand it off to him once again. Another patient run. He's going to get inside the red zone. They'll mark him down, I think, at the 19. So that'll be a gain of 3, so it'll bring up 3rd and 2.
0: Yeah, very nice job getting the run there for him, as you're going to check out Stallo for the time being, bring in Reggie Bruner for this third down play on that X receiver on the far side.
2: And it looks like Sutton is going to shift sides, so you're going to go trips to the right with Juleson, Lucas, and Sutton. And then on that far side, Bruner. Wiersma will stay in. 3rd and 2, 2:45 and counting here in quarter number 1. Duluth looking like they're bringing pressure. They'll get it to Wiersma. He'll break a couple tackles, and he'll just take one of the linebackers with him down to the 15-yard line. Owen says, no, not today. You don't know the squirrel power, buddy.
0: I tell you what, Rosh Rivard at 6'2 and 230 goes up against the 6'1, 240 Wiersma. And Wiersma said, hey, hop on my back. I'm going to drag you all the way down to the 15-yard line, move the sticks, and now it's 1st and 10 of the red zone for the Dragons.
2: He was just holding on for dear life. So, as you said, 1st and 10 at the 15. Dragon to set up this time with two wide receivers each side. Wiersma will start sidecar right. Nice time-consuming drive by the Dragons here as well. Huebner will now send Johnson in motion. Gets it out to Lucas once again. They run that bubble screen. And just not quite enough room along the sidelines, but another nice gainer there. They'll mark him down to the 10, so a 5-yard gain there.
0: Yeah, I mean, there wasn't much room at all, and a lot of it's because of how fundamentally sound the Dogs are, but also that big-frame cornerback there in Preston McQueen at 6'3", he's listed at around a 180. He's a little bit larger than that, even though, weight-wise, and he's just a big physical corner that has long arms that can extend out, and he can work off of blocks, and that's what closed that window so fast.
2: Now, Brandt back in. He will motion around. He'll go sidecar left. They will fake the handoff to him and go across the middle on a diving catch on a slant pattern. Kelly Johnson, you betcha. I saw Bruner with his hand up on the far side because his defender slipped. But anyway, Huber goes on that slant pattern, and Kelly Johnson had the body position there, able to come up with a tumbling catch, and Dragons go up 13-0.
0: Just a great job on that drive. The Dragons end up going nearly 85 yards. It ends in a 10-yard slant pattern for six, right over the middle of that end zone for Kelly Johnson, his team-leading sixth receiving touchdown of the season. And with that extra point for Max Watson, through the uprights and good. 14-0 Dragons, a minute 19 to go in the first quarter of play. Keep pressing, Dragons. Keep pressing. We're back in a minute on your home for Dragon Athletics, AM 1100 and FM 92.3, The Flag.
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2: Back at Nemzik Stadium in Shields Field, a squib kick once again by Watson, picked up by Patterson. He's able to get through the middle of that field, and a nice return from about the 22-yard line, about all the way out to the 42-yard line. So good starting field position for the Bulldogs. A minute 15 to go here in quarter number one. Dragons currently lead 14-0 here in Moorhead. And we'll see if the defense continue to keep the pressure on the Duluth offense. Eggert is going to hand this one off to their running back, and Johnson, he will fight his way forward down to the 45-yard line, so a gain of about three there, so bring up 2nd and 7. Now, James, I don't know if that has any indication that Gannon will be able to go back out there, but it looks like they're bracing up that knee, so I don't know if that is a good sign or a bad sign.
3: All you can do is worry about what's out there on the play on the field right now. Yep. Henry Johnson in at linebacker for the Dragons to, for the time being, to try and help out that that linebacking core.
2: Empty set now for Eggert. Trips to the right, two to the left. Quick pass once again, and that's incomplete. Pass intended for Adam Poncelet, a 6'4 junior wide receiver, goes incomplete. Another third down for the Duluth Bulldogs with 35 seconds to go here in quarter number one. Another chance for the Dragon defense to win on third down.
4: Dragons fans, it's third down.
2: So we'll see what the Dragons do here. We've got Lemke and Piowski out there to try and rush the passer. You're going to have three defensive linemen out there for the Dragons to try and put some pressure on Eggert. They'll go empty set one more time. Trips to the wide side. Eggert looks to his right. Pressure coming at the middle. He's going to have to scramble. Under pressure, down he goes.
3: Brody Brunson.
2: Brody Brunson, nugget, gets the sack.
3: And there's laundry laid on the field.
2: Laid on the field.
3: We'll see what that's on, but Brody Brunson gets into there, and another flag comes late. I don't know what that's on at all. As Brunson looks like he tells his guys to calm down for a moment, and you have Zach Dahl holding up the fist, saying it's fourth down.
2: Could be something after the play, James. Excuse me, I get the words out on Duluth potentially, but we'll wait and see as the defense for the Dragons is still out there currently.
3: Regardless, I tell you what, great job there by Brody Brunson to not give up on that play, because there was three defensive linemen through that forced pressure on the left side of the offensive line. Brunson continued to fight tooth and nail, and then ultimately in the end he's able to go out there and get the sack there on the quarterback and Eggert, but the punt team with Henson and company coming out, so I imagine it's on Duluth.
2: So a penalty on the offensive lineman, number 77.
3: Yeah, it's their center, Carter Gertz, the senior center.
2: Oh, they call something. So they called something both ways. So a little too much talking, pushing, shoving after the ball. So those penalties will offset. It's still going to be fourth and long for the Duluth Bulldogs. And it'll be an attempt to punt this one away by Henson. And Ball Green, as I thought, is done for the day. Unfortunate. Having such a great start to this season out there as a sophomore, making plays all over the place. Led the team in tackles, I believe, last week as well.
3: He actually led the team in tackles in the season.
2: Yeah.
3: He had 27 coming in. Josiah Owens and Jake Schaefer tied for second at 20.
2: Punt is away. And Kelly Johnson comes sliding in at the 25-yard line. That is risky, to say the least. And so with 12 seconds
3: Well, the reason he does that is so the ball doesn't have a chance to bounce anywhere. So he
2: I
3: knew the spot he was out of the field. If there's any receiver on the roster you trust to do that, it is Kelly, of course. And now the Dragons with a 14-0 lead, 12 seconds to go in this first quarter. A completion within the field of play, a run of any sorts, a sack, anything of those sorts would end this quarter. But we'll see here momentarily what ends up shaking out.
2: So Dragons will take over now. They'll mark it officially at the 24-yard line. Wiersma in at running back. 2x2 on the receiver situation. Wiersma is going to motion to his right. He's going to get out. Huebner looking. He's going to try and throw this one away, but he'll throw it, obviously, to Wiersma, and that'll be incomplete. So
3: yeah,
2: we'll
3: pass break up there by Walrath, yeah. The fifth-year linebacker.
2: That looks like what they've tried a few times today, James, where it's kind of a run-pass option. You've got the opportunity for Huebner to run that. Whatever side he's rolling to, you've got a quick check down in your running back that's kind of out there in front of you. That running back can also turn and obviously block if you decide to tuck it and run. Then you've got another option down the field when your receivers are running a route towards the sideline, but that one very well defended by Duluth. Huebner will hand this one off to Weirs, almost taken down to the backfield, but gets out of a potential tackle, and he'll gain about three on that one out to, I believe he'll be all the way out to the 28, so gain of four there, and that'll bring us to the end of quarter number one. An exciting first quarter for Dragon fans as they have a fumble return for a touchdown and a quick slant for another touchdown as they lead 14-0 after one. 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
3: Back at Nemzik Stadium, third down and seven for the MSUM Dragons at their own 28-yard line. First quarter, Duluth, 11 plays for 42 yards. The Dragons had 21 for 124. The Dragons with 10 minutes and 33 seconds time of possession. Third downs, 2 for 3 for MSUM, as they have their fourth opportunity of the day on this third and seven play.
2: Big third and seven now for the Dragons. Huebner bobbles a snap. Pressure coming. He's going to step up the middle. Got a whole ton of room there, and he's going to slide down right about the 40-yard line. They'll only give him the 39, but that's enough for a Dragon first down. And obviously when you have that pressure, that blitz coming, James, and you have all these guys running these deeper routes, that opens up the just a huge chunk of field in the middle of it, and he's able to go out there and get that first down.
3: And that's exactly what the Dragons are trying to do, soften up that defense, and if they're only going to rush three, try and create an opening.
2: Tommy Guler checks in for this play.
3: Timmy.
2: Trips to the right, two to the left. He's just going to run this one to the left. Tries to put the brakes on a cut back. He'll spin away from a tackle and out of a tackle. He'll gain two on that one out to the 41-yard line.
3: Yeah, if you think that you're going to end up, you know, having 20 or so quarterback carries, quarterback powers, wherever you want to consider it on a day, you're going to try and get the Pelican Rapids native and Timmy Guler into the game for a few snaps. The junior, he did check in last week, had a pair of carries for 16 yards in that fourth quarter against Augustana. The Dragons going empty set now as they bring back in their big frame tight end and Gavin Lill to try and lead block for him.
2: Johnson goes in motion, now comes back the other way. Now a quick pass out to Johnson by Guler, and Kelly's going to get out to about the 46-yard line. And so it'll bring up third and manageable. So obviously you kind of give that look that you're going to have another run by Guler out there, because that's kind of maybe more so, not that Huebner's been doing great, obviously, as running the ball goes this year, but you give him a little different look, thinking you're going to focus on that quarterback run, and he gets a quick pass out to Kelly Johnson. We'll set up a third and four here, which is obviously very manageable for the Dragons. They will go with three wide receivers on the left. Kelly Johnson goes in motion from left to right. Huebner with time backs up. And he's going to get that ball knocked out of his hands, but a nice job there.
3: Picking it up from Carson Lund, the Maple Grove native, a sophomore. He's in a rotation, of course, on the offensive line. He's a backup center, gets some snaps at the guard specifically, and now a Bulldogs down about the 37, 38-ish yard line. So hopefully nothing severe as one of his teammates comes over and pats him on the chest. But with 12:59 to go in the first half, it's a 14-0 Dragon lead. We'll go take a break for a moment. 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
2: Back in Moorhead, home of the Minnesota State Moorhead Dragons. They lead 14-0 with about 13 minutes to go here in half number one. Michael Brugers was the injured Bulldog as he comes off. Tristan Ulmer in the punting unit comes on to try and punt this one away. Duluth looking like they might bring some pressure here on this one.
3: Patterson deep return.
2: Ulmer gets the kick away. And he will take it at the 15-yard line. A fair caught there. And that'll be the spot where the Bulldogs start their next possession. And even though that one kind of, the last drive by the Dragons kind of fizzled out a little bit, there's still a lot of positives, James, about some of the plays they're making. If anything, they're not going three and out and doing three quick passing plays. They're at least getting a 2-3 minute drive, even if they're punting it away, taking some time off that clock, putting that pressure on Duluth to be effective. And we saw the issues that Duluth had last week, not able to find the end zone at all.
3: Exactly, yeah. And you know what? That was a really nice job there by Ulmer to flip the field. That was a nice high spiraling punt, letting the punt team get down there to cover it. And Patterson is only able to fair catch. That was a 43-yard net punt there for the Dragons. Really nice job to put them inside the 20, throwing 15 to start this drive.
2: Eggert waiting to get things situated. His running back sidecar right is Zachary Welch.
3: Yeah, interesting that Johnson, I don't know if he's banged up or what.
2: Yeah, they're going to run that sweep there.
3: Patterson.
2: Patterson, and he'll get out to the 25-yard line, so enough for a first down on the jet sweep to Ryder Patterson.
3: Patterson last week did have five jet sweep carries for 37 total yards, so that's something that's in the bag for him. They even had one of their tight ends slash fullbacks, Francis O'Malley, the big 6-foot, 235-pounder, a junior tight end who had three carries for 8 yards on little dink and dunk sweeps between the tackle box last week.
2: Trying to keep the team honest, obviously, and not allow you to kind of really focus in on the running game just out of the backfield. Three wide receivers, a tight end to the left. Eggert throws it out quickly to the wide receiver. Two defenders there. Kallenbach out there is one of them. Didn't catch the number of our other Dragon out there making the tackle. So nice gain there. Gains about seven. Out to Flaherty again. Should be second and three now at the 32-yard line for Duluth. Clock running under 12 minutes to go here in half number one. Stay tuned for your CI Sport halftime report. At the end of the game today, we'll have our CI Sport player of the game. And later on this week, James and I will come up with your Dragon Heart player of the week as well. Welch switches sidecar left of Eggert. Two tight ends on the strong side of the formation. Eggert is going to hand this one off to Welch. He's got some room. He'll break a tackle and another one. He'll keep rumbling. He'll get out past the 45-yard line. So a nice run there. But at the same time, James, when you have two wide receivers and two tight ends on that side, Duluth tipping their hand a little bit, saying, hey, look, we're going to run this way. See if you can stop us.
3: Yeah, well, that's exactly what they want to do, though. They want to try and bleed the clock. They want to try and go for 4, 5, 6 yards a clip. And down two scores, they're kind of at a spot now where in this, you know, middle quarter, the second quarter, where they need some offensive productivity, because it'd be tough to go into the half if you're trailing by multiple scores.
2: Trips bunch on the near side of the field. That's the wide or far side of the field away from us. Welch switches to the right of Eggert. Now they'll run a little option play to the right side. Eggert's going to keep it, and he'll be taken down there by Piowski.
3: Yeah, Denver Piowski, he's got such a high motor. For a guy that's somewhere in that, you know, 215-ish mark in total, I mean, he is the definition of a lean speed edge rusher on a passing down, but you know what? He could still shed a block and go make a play in the run game.
2: I'll tell you what, it must be nice to be that tall on me, 215. I've been 215-ish at times, and he's probably got 6 inches on me. Empty set for Eggert, so he'll go trips left, twins to the right, looking to his right, comes back to his left, now across the middle, double covered there. We had a couple defenders there.
3: Yeah, yeah. And, Ballstead along with Runyon. Yeah. Runyon's the one that made the initial play. Ballstead was there for reinforcement. And that was a real tight window that, yeah. You know what, the quarterback in Aggard, he trusted himself. But a great job by the Dragon defense. Now you're going to bring in Lemko along with Tibbetts on this third down play. You're still going to keep Pielski on the outside, yep, with Brunson on the interior. So you have three true pass rushers in this game with one guy that's going to play the nose, and that's Brunson. Which, you know, it's kind of funny. Brunson pushing that 240, 245 mark. He's playing basically a nose tackle right now, yep, for the Dragons.
2: You got five guys up at the line of scrimmage. We'll see if we bring pressure. Now, trips to the right. Your running back off the left as well. So he'll motion out. Now Eggert with some time across, and he's going to be caught, but he's going to be short of the first down.
3: Great job there by Jarko to grab him, wrap him up, and drag him to the turf. Jarko was at the 45. He was able to dive forward the receiver to the 44. It's fourth and one, but like I had mentioned, with the precip, with the wind, all the conditions out here between the 40s, a very good chance, especially when you're at three or less yards, mm-hmm, that you're going to be going for it, regardless of if you're the Dogs or the Dragons today. And the Dogs bring the offense back out there onto the field, as they're actually going to have their tailback about 7 yards back off the ball.
2: Fourth and one. My thinking is you're going to have some type of quarterback sneak or quarterback run up the middle. Could be off to the left where there's some space. They'll do a pitch play to Welch. He's going to pick up the first down. He'll gain about three on that play.
3: Nicely drawn up player there by the Bulldogs, as you have everybody fully convinced that what you're going to do is just going to be a quarterback keeper trying to nosedive forward for a yard, yard and a half. Then you get Welch the back a pitch, so he's able to already be about 6, if not 7 yards to the outside by the time he gets that football on the pitch, and he's able to beat the guys off the edge. Even though it was only 3 total yards, it was 2 more than he needed, mm-hmm, and he moved the chains for the Dogs.
2: Bulldogs with a first down at the 41-yard line of the Dragons. Three wide receivers out there. Running back on the left. Eggert fakes the handoff. Under pressure, is going to get the pass off, and it's going to be caught. He got hit, and I thought maybe that was going to be a bit of a risky throw as he's getting hit. No.
3: Adam Ponslet was wide open, yeah, the whole time. He was running like a deep over route, basically, or a deep crossing route, whatever you want to consider it, about 15 yards downfield, and there was just never a defender within about 3 or 4 yards of him, and a good job there to take the hit and deliver that football by Aggert.
2: Alex Riley checks into the backfield. He's sidecar left. Tight ends, two of them on the right, along with two wide receivers. They'll run it to the right with the running back, and he'll be stopped at the 20, but then he'll roll off a tackle and then fall forward out of the 18. So Alex Riley with a nice run there down to the 18.
3: Big time hit there by Runyon. He didn't end, yeah, up making the play in total, but he slowed down the running back enough for reinforcements. He checks out. Jarko went for him. Also in this half, the Dragons have went a little bit more to a nickel from time, mm-hmm, to time, and so they've taken a linebacker off the field, and they've put in Peyton Arndt, actually. The Bismarck native, Bismarck Century Patriot, multiple state championships for him. He's a fourth-year guy for the Dragons. He's working his way inside, outside, playing a hybrid role, a linebacker, similar to what Jack Johnson did a season ago.
2: Eggert takes his time. He's got two wide receivers to the right, tight end on a strong right-side formation, one wide receiver solo left. They will hand this off to Welch. He breaks two tackles, still going. He'll
3: you
2: got to
3: wrap him up, yep, below the waist, and you got to continue to drive and get reinforcements. Just not able to make the play after getting him about 3 yards in the backfield by Schaefer, but a good job of pursuit to the Dragons to end that one. The problem is it'll be 3rd down and 3 here now. Yep. Welch checks out. You're going to bring Johnson, the big frame, back in, the starting back for the Dogs, as he averages just over 5 yards a clip, yeah, on the season and hasn't really had much opportunity to run the ball today, as they're in a shotgun set on this 3rd down and 3 at the 16-yard line.
2: Yeah, he hasn't been out there for much. So you've got three wide receivers, a tight end out there as well. Johnson sidecar left. They'll hand it to him. He'll head to the left. He will break through that initial line of scrimmage. He'll get inside the 10-yard line, almost down. They're going to mark him actually at the 7. I thought they were going to give him all the way down to the 5.
3: Schaefer and Dahl had him. He basically did a somersault, yep, at the end because of how that tackle was up high. And you'd like the Dragons to be a little bit more fundamentally sound in that, holding them even to a yard or two less. But ultimately, you see some of the lack of size in some positions for the Dragons, or maybe even guys with hands on their, mm-hmm, hips right now as we approach the tail end of this first half with 6:13 and counting down to go. You got to try and bend but not break, or if they are able to score, you got to make them do it in 4 plays here on this, yeah, first and goal at the 7.
2: It's been about a 6-minute drive so far. They're going to hand this one off to Johnson once again. He wants to cut back to the middle, and he will get inside the 5-yard line. They'll mark him down at about the 3-yard line. Excuse me, 2-yard line.
3: That was a good job there by Schaefer and company to force him inside back into the tackle box. You just need those guys in the front seven to shed blocks and be able to help in pursuit there, because if they fight off a block in that 3 or so seconds, you're going to have a chance to negate him for a gain of really nothing, but ultimately he ends up getting 5 yards to the 2.
2: So you got Ryder Patterson in the backfield now. So you've got 2 receivers to the left, 2 couple tight ends on that right side of the formation. Eggert sends a receiver in motion to the right. Now he goes to the left, tries to run that option again, and he's going to be held up.
3: Great
2: short.
3: Job there by the pursuit from Adam Kallenbach. He hits him, and then immediately when he wraps up at the hips, he starts trying to drag him backwards while waiting for reinforcements, basically back to the line of scrimmage there for the quarterback and Eggert as we clip under 5 minutes to go in the first half. Is now back Johnson back into the ballgame along with their big frame 220 tight end and Sam Wenzel.
2: Yeah, so you got to worry about, obviously, Derek Johnson on a run here, but also there's always a possibility to use him more as a decoy here. So this drive has taken over 7 minutes now for the Duluth Bulldogs, and they're going to go with Johnson in a wildcat formation. He will take the snap. He wants to run to his right, and he's going to find his way close to the goal line.
3: He's a half a yard short.
2: So the Dragons down.
3: Throw up the fist. It's fourth down and maybe a foot and a half or so, if that. A great job of pursuit by the Dragons. A bunch of bodies piled up on the right side of the line. Johnson went to bounce it outside, and the Dragons found a way to have their will just continue to plug away. And now if they could stop them on this fourth and goal about a foot out, this would be ginormous.
2: This is another opportunity, and obviously they go back to that same formation when they had the fourth and short, James. You've got one back in the backfield. Your tight ends are on that left side of the formation. Eggert under center. He's going to pitch it out, and he's going to get a block and into the end zone by Derek Johnson.
3: Yeah, they sealed off Kallenbach really nicely there, and he was able to read the block from his 2 tight ends, get in for 6. The first points of the day here for the Bulldogs at 3:50 to go in the first half. But I tell you what, Minnesota Duluth had to chew up over 7 minutes of clock on that drive. They had to convert on multiple fourth downs on that drive, and they really had to exhaust a lot of what they wanted to keep in the bag until that third and fourth quarter on that drive. And so I take that as a win overall for the Dragons, as that defense just kept working, and that offense had to do everything that they had in their bag of tricks to make that one go. As it's now 14-7 with 3:50 to go in the first half, we say thank you to our sponsors for making our coverage possible all season long. That's Valley Imports and Valley Pre-Owned, CI Sport, Luther Family Ford, Midtown Tavern, Brady Service Center, Gatorade, Dakota Refrigeration, and Dave's West Fargo Tire and Service. 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As the Dragon return team out onto the field, you're going to have Longmire along with Sutton deep to return this one. Heels around their own 5-yard line.
2: That drive, according to the official stats, James, 15 plays, 8 minutes, and 47 seconds. So the Dragon defense, you know, had a couple fourth down opportunities to get stops, couldn't do it, but still they made Duluth work for that touchdown, their first touchdown in about 6 quarters. Duluth, Apgar to kick this one away. High end-over-end kick. Gets held up by the wind. Sutton's going to take it about the 18-yard line. He's going to be spun down. He should have gotten out to about the 25. And then we'll mark him at the 24, although he was out to the 25, in my opinion. Either way, probably some of the best starting position today for the Dragons. So right now, 14-7, Dragons lead the Bulldogs. Difference in this game so far has been the fumble recovery, the scoop and score for 6 that got the scoring started today. Each team's offense has gotten into the end zone once tonight. We'll see if the Dragons can do it again. Brandt goes in motion. Now he'll end up sidecar right. He will take the handoff off that left side, go back the other direction, and now he'll be hit in the backfield. And a nice play there by the defense. That should be, I believe that was Joey Krause on defense with the tackle. Brandt had nowhere to go going left. Tries to cut it back, gets back into the backfield, gets taken down for a loss of two on that one. So Dragons, clock running under 3:20 to go. They'll go four wide. Coach Check comes running along the sideline to give him some more
3: advice. He saw something in the setup there that he wanted him to adjust to.
2: Lucas goes in motion. Now he up trips right. Heidmer will roll right, gets it out quickly to Lucas, and he will only get two back to the original line of scrimmage there. Tried to do that, basically a little wide receiver type of screen there. So it'll bring up third and 10. So obviously Duluth wants to get off, the defense gets get off the field here and force the Dragons into another punt because they would love nothing more than get another score before the half and then get the ball to start second half. So Dragons with the big third down here. Two wide receivers each side. Brandt in the backfield. Three linemen. So eight in coverage. Heavner with some time. Pump fakes, is going to throw it. Cross the middle. Caught by Lucas out to the 45-yard line. Avoids a tackler. And now he'll be brought down. But that's enough for a big Dragon first down there. We'll be coming up on that two-minute timeout after they get this ball set.
3: Yeah, Ian Akeley there on the tackle. What a great job by Heavner to flush out right of the pocket, create some space, and then fire that ball into Lucas, who made a man miss and is able to get the Dragons a first down converting. The Bulldogs, I mentioned, they were holding their opponents to 18% conversions on third downs entering the day, and now the Dragons are 4-for-6 in the first half. It'll be first and 10 at the Dragons' own 43-yard line with 2 minutes to go in the first half, leading 14-7 on your home for Dragon Athletics in just a moment on AM 1100 and FM 92.3, The Flag.
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2: 2 minutes to go in half number one. Jay Stemmen alongside Big Game James McCarty here at Nemzik Stadium in Shields Field. Dragons with a first and 10. Heavner looking to run this one. Nowhere to go. Nicely defended by Duluth. And there's going to be a loss on that play. Tried to get back to his left there. Just nowhere to go. Duluth was ready for that one. They'll mark him down as a 6-yard loss, it looks like. So second down at their own 37-yard line. Minute and a half now. Duluth looking like they might bring pressure off that right edge. Two wide receivers each side. Brandt in the backfield. Heavner takes the snap. He's going to throw this one long and overthrows Juleson. Had Juleson in the kind of a middle of that zone, James, just kind of miscommunication between the two of them there.
3: Well, also keep in mind, though, the wind is at the back there of Heavner, so ultimately, unfortunately, just overshoots that one a little bit. It was somewhere between Kelly Johnson and Juleson, the intended receivers there, and you just go to yourself, all right, no harm, no foul, let's come back at it. Third down and a long play here for the Dragons with 1:17 to go in the half. We'll see if the Dragons try and keep it within the hash marks or if they try and go for a big play on third.
2: Duluth brings pressure. Heavner is going to have to step up, avoids the pressure, is going to just take this one and run, and he will be forced out of bounds, so that'll stop the clock with 1:09 to go.
3: Great job of Heavner there to feel the pressure. Five different rushers coming in. He actually has to hurdle over an offensive lineman that had come down to the turf with a defender, and he got all of the yardage lost and some back. It's fourth down and about four for the Dragons as the clock does stop at 109 to go in the half. I'm very curious to see where the Dragons find themselves sitting here with all three timeouts remaining, if they're going to truly go for it, if they're going to try and create a little more space for Ulmer. But with an empty set for Huebner, it seems like the Dragons have all intentions of trying to go for this one.
2: Yeah, either that or maybe just try and get him to jump and get that free 5 yards. Johnson goes in motion left to right, so you got trips to the right. And now they slow things up, and they're just going to
3: take the penalty. With Manny standing out there, yeah, they're going to call a timeout here. So the Dragons are going to field it out, see kind of what there was to offer there, and they're going to bring out the punt unit here in just a moment. 109 to go in the first half. It's a 14-7 Dragon lead. Fourth down punt coming at their own 49-yard line in just a moment here for the Dragons. 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Plus half price appetizers on game days. And remember, they now have delicious Jay's Smoking Barbecue. That's Dragon game days at Midtown Tavern on Highway 10 East in Moorhead. As for the rest of the NSIC, nobody has kicked off yet except for this ball game. We are moments away from having games kick off across the league, of course, in Jamestown hosting Concordia St. Paul, Sioux Falls hosting Minnesota State Mankato. Then at about 2 o'clock today, Bemidji State will kick off with Minot State. 2:30 is Northern State against UMary. 5 p.m. has Southwest Minnesota State against Wayne State College. And at 6 p.m., the nightcap will be Winona State against 20th-ranked Augustana from Winona, Minnesota.
2: Punting units on except for the punter. He had to get his bucket, get it snapped up, and then he had to tell all of his teammates, excuse me, I need to get through here. So 108, Tristan Ulmer back to kick this one away. Your return man back at the 10-yard line. Spiraling kick. It's going to hit down, and it's going to roll into the end zone. Overall, a good kick there, but too far. Just when it hit and it rolled, it never went sideways for him. It just kind of kept on going.
3: But a 31-yard net punt to the 20-yard line. So 102 to go in the half. Bulldogs with all three timeouts remaining. I really believe it depends on what happens on the first down. I wouldn't be very surprised at all if they ran the ball to see if they could move the sticks, and if they're able to, then they would try and attack. But as of right now, Coach Kurt Wiese sent his offense out there in an empty set.
2: Trips to the right. Wide side of the field near us. Two wide receivers to the far side. Eggert takes his time.
3: Looks like Coach Wiese wants to take a timeout and talk it over before this play is my guess. And that will indeed be the case. So we still have that CI Sport halftime report approaching along with your CI Sport player of the game when we go final. But right in 102 of game time, 62 seconds of game action, we'll have the Valley Imports halftime coach's comments with what will be offensive assistant for the Dragons here in Jersey Selzler. So it'll be interesting to see with the adjustments that Huebner's made the last couple of weeks, talking with him about that for a moment, how huge that forced fumble and 60-yard return for Micah Runyon was for the Dragons. And then overall, even though the defense gave up a touchdown the last drive, the fact that it bled out over 8 minutes a clock,
2: yeah,
3: I mean, that was
2: nine.
3: Something that, I mean, you really, Duluth was laboring for it. They had to go for multiple fourth downs because the Dragons have held them to 1 of 5 on those third down conversions. And actually, the Dragons, regardless, will win time of possession in the first half, as the Dragons have held the ball for 15:44 so far with only 1:02 left in the half.
2: Yeah, so overall, things have been going in the favor of the Dragons so far, but still got a big drive to close out here in the first half. Duluth

0: half. Remember, two timeouts for the Dogs. Here's it, second down and about three from the 39.
1: Like to see some pressure from that front three from the Dragons. You got Lemke and Piowski out there. Brunson up the middle. Trips right once again. Eggert takes a snap. Goes through his progressions across the middle. A nice defense right there.
0: Peyton Art. Bismarck zone did a great job there of seeing and reading that play. That's film study, understanding the situation and the routes that are coming. And he jumps that slant pattern and is able to knock that football down, forcing a third down and three here. Attempt for the Dogs at 38 seconds to go in the half.
1: A third and three for Duluth. They're 1 of 5 on the day on third downs. Eggert and the Bulldogs with 38 seconds to go. Takes the snap. He's going to run this one, try to pick up that first down. He's going to be tackled short of it, and that's going to be taken down there
0: by Rain Battle. Battle did a great job there of reading it, shedding a block, going and attacking the quarterback. Fourth down and one here for Minnesota Duluth. There's 23 seconds to go in the half. They're going to, looking at the moment, looks like they're going to go for it, but if the Dragons get the ball back with 10 seconds left, you wonder the possibilities.
1: Eggert.
0: He may just look to try and bleed it for the final play.
1: Because you can literally just let this clock run out if you wanted to as well. Fourth down, down to three, down to two, and they won't take the snap. Just try to get a free 5 yards and a free Hail Mary, but that won't happen. So at the half here from Nemzik, Dragons lead the ranked Bulldogs 14-7 at the half. And coming up will be your first half coach's comments brought to you by Valley Imports. Finding the perfect car is a journey tailored just for you. We'll have offensive assistant coach Jersey Selzler.
0: He'll be here momentarily with us.
1: He'll get his thoughts from what was a really entertaining first half, number one. And number two, what a great defensive effort here in half number one.
0: Yeah, I tell you what, just terrific. The thing we're going to talk about with them is that Micah Runyon return. Here he is as we got offensive assistant Jersey Selzer, brought to you by Valley Imports. Finding the perfect cars, a journey tailored just for you. And, Coach, I mean, the scoring got started out literally by a forced fumble, Micah Runyon 60 yards back. How does that defensive play juice up the offense and help the team in the first half?
2: That's big time. And Micah being a former Duluth Bulldog, you know, that's pretty cool to see him just right out of the gate get a score on them. Big time for us, too, just momentum-wise with a young team, just getting points up on the board right away against a good ball club. You know, it's always big time.
0: The offense has led time of possession, 15-44 for your Dragons. Only 7 points overall for the offense, but you guys are 4 of 7 on third downs, a defense that only allows about 18% of conversions this season. What have you liked out of the offense and the adjustments you've seen from 2 weeks in Sioux Falls to now? What is the success of this home matchup?
2: Yeah, they've been throwing some drop-based stuff at us again, and we've seen that the last couple weeks. And so this week as a staff, you know, we sat and really worked on, you know, what we want to call against the drop-eight, and we've been somewhat successful in the first half. Obviously, some stuff we want to work on here going into halftime to make adjustments, but it's been good so far.
1: How big was that drive that you guys got that touchdown on? Because not only were you guys up 7-0, but you had a sustained drive. I mean, we know Duluth did that as well to get kind of back into it, but you guys had a sustained drive, which obviously keeps your defense off the field, keeps those guys fresh, allows them to make any type of adjustments. But you guys had a drive put together where things clicked, the running game worked, the passing game worked. I mean, how happy and how important it is to have a long, sustained drive in these type of games.
2: It's very important, and, you know, they're a team that likes to run the ball, so, you know, when they get the ball and if they're going to go down and score, you know, they're going to take some time off the clock. So for us to be able to keep our defense off the field and take some time off the clock as well, you know, that's big time.
1: What kind of adjustments do you guys think you might have to make going into the second half? Because obviously a successful first half, and you've been able to move the ball, even times when you guys have had to punt it. What's kind of the missing piece to sustain these other drives and get more scores?
2: Sir, I think it's more so just winning on first and second down. You know, the third down conversions we've converted, you know, it's either, you know, Drew made the one scramble he ran on the long third and third and long, but the other ones, it's just because it's third manageable. You know, just winning on first and second down, putting ourselves in a position to, you know, convert on third down is big time for us.
1: All right, Coach. Well, best of luck. Go ahead and get the guys coached up at halftime.
2: Thank you so much. Thank you, guys.
1: All right, that is offensive assistant Jersey Selzler with your Valley Imports halftime coaches comments. And, of course, remember, at Valley Imports, finding the perfect car is a journey tailored just for you. We'll take a quick timeout. We come back to that CI Sport halftime report. We'll get

0: just off I-29 and 32nd Avenue. See you there.
1: The mission. Sneak inside. Give out Pepsi to enhance the food's flavor.
2: To Will and Diane, you go together like Pepsi and hot dogs.
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14: 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James, it's... Overall, there's just so many positives here in the first half for the Dragons. Obviously, I wouldn't even say one exception. I mean, you're going to have teams put together a drive, and obviously the Duluth Bulldogs put together a real nice drive there, converted on some fourth downs to just even find a way to get in the end zone. But overall, defense has been playing well here in half number one, and offense has made some plays. And obviously, the biggest play of the day was the opening score for either team, which was obviously the scoop and score of 60 yards by Micah Runyon. But other than that, what have you seen today that obviously you'd like to highlight here at the half that maybe needs to continue in the second half or needs to be changed in the favor of the Dragons in the second half?
15: You know, what I want is the Dragons to sustain a drive offensively. I want them to be able to bleed out some clock. I want them to be able to move the sticks. I want them to get some points on the board and to wear that Bulldog defense down. Because right now, Minnesota Duluth, without Shroom, one of their starting defensive backs, they're a little bit thinner in the back end. Now, they may be the most talented secondary that we're going to face all season, at least to this point, as just how well coached they are, how disciplined they are. But you know what? Over time, you still tend to make a mistake when you don't have the rotations and the depth to be able to compensate for that. So I really am banking on the Dragons having an opportunity offensively after a big defensive stop to be able to move the sticks, kill some clock, get some points on the board, and to stretch that lead back out. Because I tell you, if the defense comes up with a stop and the offense can stretch this lead back to two scores again midway through the third quarter, that's really going to start putting the Bulldogs not only out of their game plan, but it's also going to start pressing a team that is nationally ranked and already has a blemish in the season. Yep. After blowing a two-score lead to Slippery Rock on the road about 3 weeks ago now at this point, this is a Bulldog squad that really, no matter where they're at the rest of this day, they're not going to be comfortable until the clock hits zeros with a lead, if they even are able to get to that point, because they had a multi-score lead in the fourth quarter at Slippery Rock where they ended up losing a couple weeks ago. And it's really, really been tough sledding for them to try and hold on to leads, let alone trying to come back from a deficit, which they, of course, did a couple weeks ago against Augie.
14: Yeah, that's very true, and it's just one of those things, really, that if you're looking at the Dragons and making Duluth uncomfortable, they have to keep doing what they're doing. They've had a few times where they've been able to put some pressure on Eggert at that quarterback position. So obviously, from my perspective defensively, I'd love to see them continue to put some pressure on Eggert, especially when he's in those drop back situations. And then obviously the other thing, James, too, is that we've seen it here, and it's something we've seen, not just the just today or anything, but be sure tackling. Make sure you get that guy wrapped up. You don't allow him to just bounce off of you. You can't go with those shoulder tackles or just trying to run into somebody as hard as you can. You need to hit and wrap around that waist, take those legs away from him so he can't keep going. So if you can do a couple of those things, keep pressure on Eggert, not let him get comfortable at that quarterback position, and then obviously offensively, continue to convert on third downs. Put yourself in those good third and manageable situations, because as Coach Seltzer said, if you're getting in those situations, third and long, you had the one conversion by Huebner, but the, and then you had another one on a third and long that you could have almost maybe gotten together there. But there's a lot of positives here in the first half once again. And with a young team like this, can they finish? That is the biggest question mark that I guess I have for them. Find a way to finish, because that is one of the mottos here with MSUM Dragon Football. Find a way, and that's what they have to do.
15: Find a way, and also finish plus two. Finish plus two. Two more yards. Two more reps. Two more opportunities. You know, two more conversions.
14: Yep. Mm-hmm.
15: It's finish plus two is a huge thing for them. 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Follow them on Facebook. As moments ago, I just got an update on Gannon Ballgreen. Very generic, not a lot of detail to it. It's a knee injury. He has a brace on the right knee. He was using crutches, and he still had his pants, his cleats on,
14: yep.
15: And they threw his jersey on but took his shoulder pads off for the day. Looked like he was trying everything in his power to use the crutches and to not put any pressure in a walking status and keep that leg straight, that right leg straight at this point. And from the staff at MSUM, they're just saying as of right now, knee injury, out for the game, and he'll be reevaluated come Monday by the doctors and the training staff, and we'll have more information early next week about the
14: yes.
15: status of the injury and the severity of the injury.
14: I will say this, as someone who has gone through multiple knee surgeries, etc., just to try and stay positive on it, I think one of the more painful injuries was not actually when I tore my ACL, but was when I had a torn meniscus, and that meniscus would get into the joint and it would get pinched. That was very painful, but obviously our best thoughts and prayers. Obviously, Gannon, he's been off to a fantastic season as a young sophomore player, so obviously I hope a speedy recovery, and I hope that obviously the word comes back next week that is as minor as it can be, so hopefully we'll get good news next week. And are you ready for a quick timeout, or you want to get through stats, or what do you want to do next?
15: Let's take a quick timeout. Okay. We'll come back, get you stats of the first half. We'll get you to the keys of the second half, and we'll continue plugging away here on the CI Sport Halftime Report on AM 1100 and FM 92.3, The Flag.
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14: Welcome back to Nemzik Stadium in Shields Field. Jason Min alongside Big Game James McCarty here on your CI Sport Halftime Report. All right, do you want to go stats first? You want to go a trip around the NSIC, although we've only got one other game currently going as of lately, although I think we got a second one going with Concordia St. Paul and Jamestown going as well, with Concordia St. Paul up 3-0 and Minnesota State Mankato up 7-0 on Sioux Falls so far. So,
15: 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And I actually this week got my oil changed, tires rotated by the truck. I had a slight difference in the tread level of my tires, so they did a good job, a nice job of communicating with me and actually swapping the rotation of the tires, moving one from the front to the back because it was a 32nd of an inch difference. And that'll make a difference over the life of those tires over 30, 40,000 miles. I appreciated that they communicated that with me. And actually, it was Bougie, Brennan Selheim, who was the tech on my tires there, as he awaits his opportunity to go to his med school and continue furthering his education after graduating this past spring.
14: Until he becomes some type of medical scientist. So,
15: exactly. Yeah. So, no, I wanted to give Bougie that plug, though. He did a terrific job. Appreciated his explanations. And that man is he is a smart young man. I'll give him that.
14: That's
15: for darn sure. And as well, I wanted to give a plug, too, to our friends at Division I Rejects. Those guys that cover small schools across the country, Division II, Division III, NAIA, the name, right? Division I Rejects, right? Those who don't get the big scholarship from a Division I university, those who maybe, you know, feel undervalued, blue collar, whichever you want to say, those guys right now, they're live in what looks to be a fringe monsoon at Lake Bemidji for the Bemidji State versus Minot State game that kicks off in about 40 minutes or so from here. A three-hour live pregame. It's live video for them, too. And they do it on YouTube. It's on Flow Sports. It's on X. They do a terrific job and communicate with those guys. Kobe Manzo, who's a former player from Northern Michigan, had a chance to connect with him last year in person. And those guys do great work. They continue to push our product. They continue to push our level of football. We appreciate that, and just really cool to see those guys traveling around the country. And, of course, this week they're highlighting the NSIC and the Battle of the Beavers from Lake Bemidji between Bemidji State and Minot State, two squads that are trying to fight their way back in the North Division this season.
14: Yeah, trying to see who the King Beaver is up there. So, obviously, a shout-out to the Division I Rejects. Obviously, they do a great job covering everybody else from Division II and Division III. So, thanks to those guys for doing what they do. Your halftime statistics so far here in this game. Each team with 9 first downs. Pretty even in the rushing game. 17 for 72 for UMD. 18 for 85 for Minnesota State. Moorhead. And then passing-wise, 8 of 13 for 76 yards for UMD. 9 of 13 for 79 yards for the Dragons. So total offense, 30 plays, 148 yards from Duluth. 31 for 164 for Moorhead. What other stats we've got? Fumbles lost, obviously the one fumble lost by UMD. Dragons have been listed as having a fumble, but we were able to recover it. One penalty for 5 yards for UMD, 2 for 6 for MSUM. So a clean game overall here in the first half. Possession, Dragons win the first half 15-4, 14-16. Third down conversion has been huge so far today, James. Duluth just 1 of 6 on third downs. However, they are 2 for 2 on fourth downs, but those have been fourth and ones, fourth and very shorts. Dragons are 4 of 7 on third down conversions. Granted, those last two were like 15-plus yards. So they've done a good job on those. Leading the way today, Zachary Welch, he's got 3 carries for 20 yards. Derek Johnson, the kind of heralded recruit coming in, he's got 5 carries for 19. Eggert's got 5 carries for 17 so far today, and then Ryder Patterson 1 for 10. Receiving, Joe Flaherty, he's got 4 catches for 32 yards on the day. Adam Poncelet, he's got 2 for 30 yards. Nathan Litke has got 1 for 7. Ryder Patterson 1 for 7 as well. Their leading tacklers, Ian Ackley, he's got 5 total tackles. Matt Marusic, he's got 5 as well. And then Joey Krause and Alon Pearson Jr., we got 4 tackles for 1, 3 for the other. For the Dragons, Tyson Brandt leads the way rushing. He's got 5 carries for 42 net yards. Drew Huebner, he's got 8 carries for a total of 26. Owen Wiersma, 4 for 15. Timmy Guler, he's got 1 for 2 yards. Passing-wise, Drew is 8 of 12 for 75 yards and that nice touchdown slant across the middle. Timmy Guler's 1 for 1 for 4 yards. Receiving-wise, Callan Lucas leading the way. He got a couple of those bubble screens on the outside that ends up getting his total receiving receptions to 6 catches for 59 yards. Kelly Johnson, 2 catches for 14 yards, but one was a touchdown. Owen Wiersma has got 1 for 6. Tackling-wise, Adam Kallenbach and Josiah Owens, they've each got 4. Josh Ballstead, Rain Battle, each with 3. And James, those are your statistics of note here in the first half.
15: All right, there are 3 things that I see numbers-wise, statistic-wise, whatever you'd want to say-wise, in the first half that really are eye-opening to me, that are sticking out. The first thing, and probably the most important, especially for those who are fans of the Dragons, those who have been watching, listening, following the Dragons over the last couple of decades, well, really since, I mean, the turn of the century, the Dragons have been a pass, power run, pass again type of team.
14: And another pass.
15: In the first half here, so Minnesota Duluth on the season, their defense only allows about 3 yards a carry.
14: Yep.
15: They allow 83 yards rushing per game. The Dragons in the first half here. They have 18 carries for 85 yards. That's 4.7 yards a clip. The Dragons, unless they go backwards, have already done something that really nobody else has been able to do through the first month of the season on the Bulldogs, and that's have a efficient rushing attack in the first half. And it's not just one guy doing it. Of course, you have Huebner getting some carries, Wiersma getting some carries, Brandt getting some carries. Timmy Guler even came in and got some positive yardage on his drive, his string of plays as he had a completion following that. I think that's huge right now for the Dragons. They've already surpassed what Duluth normally gives up, and I think that's a huge, huge marker that's going to help this game progress forward for the Dragons. That goes into point number two. The Dragons, I'm not expecting them to win time of possession overall in the day, but they currently are. They held the ball for 15-44 in the first half. The Dogs had it for 14-16 in the first half, and remember that touchdown drive they had, that had the ball for over 8 minutes on it. Over one drive on a total of four drives in the first half for Minnesota Duluth. So the Dragons have done a very nice job of controlling the pace of play, playing their game, capitalizing on it. And the third statistic of note is the turnover differential. The Dragons are plus one in it. They forced a fumble, something that we said in the pregame they had to do. It was the 10th time the Dogs have put the ball on the turf this season, and it was the third time they lost the ball. But the difference from those other two times when they coughed up the football was, this time, Michael Runyon picked it up. He threw up a peace sign, and he said, I'm going 60 yards for a house call. And he gave the Dragons an early 7-0 lead. That, at this very moment, is the differentiator in this ballgame. Dragons lead it 14-7 at the half. That concludes your CI Sport Halftime Report. Back in 60 for quarter number three action on your home for Dragon Athletics. 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
14: Jay Simon and Big Game James McCarty back here, and Nemzik and a squib kick once again, bobbled this time. It'll be picked up finally by Jones, and he's going to be taken down pretty much right away at the 25-yard line. So that'll start half number two here.
15: Yes, it was a squib kick by the Dragons. Right about that 17-18 yard line, Patterson went to pick it up. He dropped it. He looks over at Johnson and says, all right, you pick it up, because clearly I have some butter on my hands right now. Johnson picks it up, tries to get it between the hash marks, and he gets wrapped up at about the 26-yard line. That's exactly what the Dragons wanted to do there. They wanted to prevent Minnesota Duluth from being able to catch that ball and advance it. When it hits the turf, there's a lot of water from the last 5 or 6 hours of off-and-on showers we've had. It's making that football very tough to pick up, especially once it hits the turf.
14: Eggert in the backfield. He's going to hand it off to Patterson. He'll just do a power to that side. He spins off a couple tackles. It'll be taken down. Refs will be generous and give him about 6 inches gained on that one because he's tackling the backfield, and he had an offensive lineman whose helmet came off.
15: Yep, so he's going to have to come off for a play. So while he comes off, you're going to bring in Braden Jansen, a 6'3", 290-pound sophomore for the Bulldogs as they flip-flop that interior offensive line, at least for a play.
14: Second and nine for the Bulldogs out of their own 27-yard line. Opening drive, half number two. Obviously, at the end of this game, we'll have our Gatorade post-game and our CI Sport Player of the Game, along with our post-game coaches' comments from Mark Martin. Quick pass out to the wide receiver, tackled there by Evan Miles. That'll be a gain out to the 32-yard line. So a gain of five there. Sets third and manageable. It'll get him all the way out to the 28, actually. So third and four.
15: Cameron Begall on that reception. A 6-foot sophomore hailing from Andover, Minnesota.
14: So big third down once again for Duluth. They've only been 1-for-6 on third down conversions. Wide receiver motions out of the backfield. Eggert looking to him quickly, and that one will be caught after a closing Gavin Jarko on that one. So that'll bring up first down. So second time today they've converted on a first down, or excuse me, a third down.
15: Well, they've turned a third down into a first down.
14: Yeah, exactly, that too. So first and 10 for Duluth at their own 38-yard line. Dragons going back to that 2-2 stack. They've got two wide receivers right, a couple tight ends to that side, running back on the left is Johnson. He'll go to that side, and he will find a nice little hole there.
15: That's another one of those examples. Jarko, he's tackling too high. He's tackling about chest and shoulder pad height, and when he does that, the trees for legs that Johnson has, mm-hmm. he's able to keep him turning and moving that ball forward. He should have been tackled for about a 3-yard gain. It turns into 7 because of the upper body nature of that tackle from Jarko, and that puts Duluth in exactly where they want to be, which is second and short, so it keeps the run and the pass options open for a potential third down.
14: They'll go empty set now for Eggert. Trips left, 2 to the right. Eggert taking his time, looking over the defense. 3 down defensive linemen this time for the Dragons. Eggert takes a snap, looks to his left, has some time across the middle deep, and that's going to be caught by Patterson.
15: Mm-hmm.
14: Just enough behind the linebackers in front of the safeties.
15: They found a soft spot in that zone, and Ballstead extended high for it, tried to get a piece of it, just not quite able to. With Ballstead at his frame, about 6'1". If he was 6'3", maybe got a fingertip. But regardless, that was just a really nicely drawn-up play and a really good job by Eggert to trust his receiver there in Patterson, and they pitch and catch it up to the plus 31-yard line.
14: 11:50 and counting here in third quarter action. Duluth will go 2 tight ends to the right, 2 wide receivers left, that running back sidecar right. Now we'll send a wide receiver in motion. Looking to throw a pump fake. Wants to go deep down the sidelines. Got a man.
15: Turn it, Evan. Turn it.
14: Dropped there. Miles with some pressure on that receiver there, not allowing him to really get comfortable. That was Joey Flaherty.
15: At the very last second, Miles turned his body just enough to stay legal. Turned his head, I should say, is a better way to explain it. Got a hand in there, ripped that football loose as that would have been within about a yard of going for 6, but a nice job there. I would like for him to turn his head a little bit earlier, but of course, as well, as a defensive back, you're going up against that vertical route. You're just trying to make sure you stay step for step with that guy up until the last possible second.
14: You can't really bite on that out cut either. That was more of an out and up on that one. Eggert's going to hand this one off to Johnson, but a penalty flag before the play starts. Should be a false start, I would believe.
15: They make it a delay game here. It will be a false start. Yep. Okay.
14: So back him up 5 there. It'll make it 2nd and 15 at the Dragon 36-yard line.
15: It was pretty close to it hitting zeros because the play clock had reset right about the time they took the snap.
14: That was probably about it could have been either or. They might have false started because they were trying to hurry up and get that snap off.
15: They take Johnson out. Looks like they very well could end up putting Patterson in the backfield here on this play as they break the huddle or go empty. But no running back out there.
14: It looked like they had a receiver come in off the sideline there because he wasn't on the field. That was 86. That was Poncelet. Looks like they broke the huddle with 10, and he was on that sideline.
15: Yeah, so they gave the Dragons an opportunity to match.
14: Empty set. Eggert with some time goes down the sideline. Jarko. Coverage. And well defended by Gavin. Obviously, you can see by the reaction on the live stream, big game. Would like Gavin to turn his head to make sure he doesn't
15: the biggest
14: get called
15: thing
14: for
15: is,
14: a pass interference.
15: I mean, with Jarko, he goes step for step with the receiver. Yep. He never needs to turn his head because the receiver never fights back for the ball. That ball is underthrown by about 2 yards. If that receiver so much as just takes one step backwards and has a hard collision with Jarko, that would have been pass interference in 15 yards. But since the receiver never never tried to adjust to the football, Jarko stayed legal by not turning his head.
14: 3rd and 15 for Duluth. Eggert with another empty set. 3 down defensive line. 4 down defensive line for the Dragons. Getting some pressure.
15: That's a hold.
14: Lemke hits him from behind. Ball is loose. Will they call it a fumble? It's recovered by the Dragons.
15: Brody Brunson.
14: Nugget with the recovery.
15: I tell you what, Dean Lemke was being held. It looked like somebody was trying to get a piece of him, and he ends up, and then an offensive lineman chucks Jarko in the end. But I tell you what, keep your heads on straight, boys. That is a strip sack by the Dragons. Brody Brunson goes and gets the golden nugget, which is a pigskin today, and it's a 14-7 Dragon lead, 11-13 to go in the third quarter. First and 10, Dragons. They take over at their own 27.
14: That's what I was talking about at halftime, James. Get pressure on him. Allow him. Don't allow him to be comfortable and take his time back there. Second fumble of the day for Duluth. Second recovery by the Dragons, and that stops what was a particularly effective drive for the Duluth Bulldogs. Huebner takes the snap, one-hands it. Quick pass, wide receiver screen once again out to Lucas, and he will get out to about the 31-yard line, so that'll be a gain of about 4 on that play. Those are tough plays just for a simple fact. You've got the defense over on that side. Well, obviously disciplined defense there. In the right spot. Not a lot of room for Callen to work with, but still picks up a few. Second and about 7. Johnson in motion. They'll try it again to Lucas. Gets another block. Big hit there. He'll gain a couple more out to about the 34-yard line.
15: Yeah, Lucas in a little bit of pain there. So is the defender that laid the hit in Rivard. And we'll see Lucas able to get up and walk off. Rivard is laying down right now as the training staff comes over to tend to him. So what we'll do for the moment, we'll take a quick breather, come back. 10:36 to go in the third quarter. It'll be a 3rd and 4 for the Dragons. We come back leading 14-7 on AM 1100 and FM 92.3, The Flag.
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15: Back in Moorhead, big game, James McCarty with Jay Stemmons. Still training staff tending there to Rivard, and it looked like for a moment they were looking around the upper extremities, shoulders and above, trying to support him a bit, but he has now sat upright as he communicates with the training staff, which is a positive progression there for the linebacker and Ross Rivard, a fifth-year linebacker at that for Minnesota Duluth, as take all the time in the world that he needs for that. They help him up now, and it looks like he'll begin to start walking off the field with the training staff. A very positive development after what we had seen about 90 seconds ago, which looked to be very scary initially, and you just hope for him that it's very minor, and as he continues to walk off the field, that there's positive developments in there, of course, especially with the news and the injury up in Mayville from a week ago, and having to be life-flighted out there from the Comet quarterback, and now so you never want to take any risk with anything, especially when it looks like it was an upper extremity above the shoulders like that. You don't want to speculate at all with it, but the fact that he's walking out the field under his own power there in Rivard with a trainer on each side of him, just kind of, you know, walking and talking with them, that's a very positive development. Absolutely. As the Dragon offense comes out into the field. 3rd and 4 at their own 33-yard line, 10:30, and now the clock continues to run. Left in the third quarter, 14-7, Dragon lead.
14: Dragons go empty set now. Tyson Brant will go in motion, go sidecar left. Now they'll send Sutton in motion right to left. Huebner with some time, steps up. Two linebackers after him. He's going to throw down the sideline looking for Sutton, and it's going to be picked off. A lot of contact. They're going to say hand fighting, and that's going to be picked off the way of Duluth.
15: Matt Marusic, he had three tackles a week ago, and you know, you're wondering, the official, he had a great angle of it. It was tough for us to see with who was on the sideline there, but a lot of hand fighting. They're going to say, I mean, you did have Sutton get his hands on the football. Just ultimately a good job of forcing that ball back up by Marusic there. He's able to use that tip ball drill. He's able to tightrope the sideline. And basically that turns into a short punt for the Dragons. It was a third down and four play. Now, of course, you'd like your punt team to pin them inside the 30, but it's first and 10 Duluth at their own 43-yard line after an unsuccessful drive for the Dragons.
14: First turnover of the day for the Dragons. Dragons still lead that category with only one turnover. Duluth with two. Eggert sends a man in motion. They'll hand it off to one of those tight ends. We talked about this pregame.
15: That should be O'Malley, who had three carries a week ago for 8 yards.
14: And number 32. Francis O'Malley, also listed as a running back as well, kind of that fullback, H-back, kind of like Owen Wiersma, you might say. Owen lines up sometimes in that tight end position as well. Picks up about four on that play out to the 47-yard line. Up Duluth makes it second and six. Eggert, this time we'll have two wide receivers right, two tight ends to the left. Running back sidecar right. Eggert, he will hand this one off this time to number 10, which is Alex Riley. Another
15: loose
14: ball.
15: The ball's loose, though.
14: And the ball is loose, and I think it's picked up by the Dragons. We've got to wait to see what the referee says, but a nice hit, and the ball pops loose.
15: Jarko is, I tell you what, he's jumping for joy.
14: He ran off the field already.
15: He is pumped up. Peeling bodies.
14: And it is Dragon football. Another forced turnover by the Dragons. Third fumble of the day by Duluth. The third one they have lost today.
15: And that was recovered by Bismarck's very own Peyton Arndt, getting some extra reps due to injury this week. The fourth-year defensive back, the former Patriot turned Dragon, he gets his nose in there. He fights for that football. He says, white jersey, get off that pigskin. I'm taking it back. That is a turnover, and it will be first and 10 Dragons.
14: They might be reviewing this one, James. We'll have to wait and see.
15: Well, for the time being, it's Dragon football. We'll put it that way. And for Duluth, I completely understand the nature as to why you would look at it. We have replayability here, and we'll see kind of how it goes. But based off that hit, it is pretty close to them being down. We'll see what they end up going to. The officials go to the canopy. They go check it out and look for a review here. But regardless, you can see, even though we're not seeing a lot of rain falling right now, it hasn't rained in probably a half hour at any point. We haven't had actual precipitation falling. But you're seeing what has happened as the field, even though it's turf, has begun to deteriorate, at least quality play-wise, over the last 5 or 6 hours due to the amount of precip that has hit the ground, that has hit those pellets, that has hit these footballs. And you can dry them off only so much when you're live on the field there. It's tough to see. We're going to get a couple of, well, we'll see an angle or two here on Midco Sports Plus, so who does the Dragon broadcast, or they rebroadcast the Dragon broadcast done by the Dragon Go team.
14: The interesting thing is that Jarko was the one who caused that fumble, and he was positive it was out before it even hit the turf, but obviously the ball popped up in the air and out when the running back's back hit the turf, causing it to pop up. But I think Gavin Jarko, the defensive player who's responsible for that forced fumble, I think he feels as though that got loose before the back ever hit it. So if it was loose on the way down, or if they can't tell, the play should stand as called on the field if there's not a quality look at it to be able to change that. So we'll wait and see what the call is. But if that ball was loose on the way down before he hit, then it should stay a fumble. However, if the ball is still in his possession, and then when his backside hits down and then it pops out, then it would be Duluth football.
15: Well, here's the thing. You need conclusive evidence, right?
14: Yeah.
15: You need to have evidence that is going to be able to overturn that. That's the biggest thing. That's what the officials are looking for right now. Duluth has their offense coming out onto the field. The Dragon defense coming out of the field, but it's interesting because they still have officials at the monitor right now. So
14: they might be looking at the clock there. So obviously, what would have been the third forced fumble and third turnover of the day by Duluth looks like it will be reversed. Although we can't have heard from the referee.
3: After review, the runner is lightning, touched the ground, fired back.
14: awfully close. So the knee was down.
15: So it was conclusive evidence. That's the whole thing, though. That's why you have that process, that ability. Coach Wheezy has able to challenge it, and a great job by the officials to go to the monitor, get that done in timely fashion, report to both teams, report to the fans in the stands, as it's a great showing here of fans, as we got to be at about two-thirds capacity here this evening or this afternoon, you know, maybe 60% capacity. And with the amount of precip we've had today, there's a lot of fans braving the weather as the Dogs now retain possession and continue this drive.
14: Going to hand this one off to Riley once again. He'll go off that right side. He'll take two and three defenders to bring him down. That'll be enough for a Duluth first down. Gains 11 on that play. Down to the Dragon 36-yard line. So another nice run there by Duluth. That one courtesy of Alex Riley, the senior running back.
15: As Riley got a couple extra yards that time as the Dragons continue to try and rip that football out.
14: Dragons going to try and force another turnover if possible, but if anything, to try and stop Duluth here and let their offense kind of find its rhythm here in the second half. They just had that one short possession. So first and 10 once again. Duluth with two tight ends and two wide receivers, both of that strong side. Now they'll hand off to O'Malley again, and he will just rumble his way for another first down. So Francis O'Malley on that tight end sweep. Then we have I think that was a lineman that got knocked down late on that one.
15: Yeah, it looks like
14: 69 on that one.
15: Late, Brunson ends up getting up, and then Stuhlmacher, who's come into the game. In some rotations for Minnesota. Duluth was a little bit short getting up, or a little bit late getting up. Looks like he's still in some pain. As they're going to call the training staff out there to evaluate him. And as he continues to walk around, it looks like he's in some substantial pain. So he checks out. Coming in for him will be Braden Jansen, and another one of those sophomores for Duluth at 6'3 and 290. So, you know, they've got a couple of reserves in at offensive line now. It's an opportunity for some of that experience on the Dragon defense. That includes Will Martin, Brody Brunson, of course, Piowski and Dahl out there, the four defensive linemen out on the field, to exploit some of the inexperience or the lack of snaps on that Bulldog interior offensive line right now, as the interior guys seem to be the ones getting banged up.
14: Same formation. They'll hand off O'Reilly again, and he will be stopped at the line of scrimmage that
15: time. Great job there, Piowski and Dahl, a 1-2 punch. They come off the edge, they collapse that play down, and then they fight to the whistle. That's the biggest thing. Drive your feet, wrap up, get an extremity, and just continue to move the legs until you hear that whistle, and then let up from there and reset for the next play. That's exactly what they did, second and 10 Dogs.
14: At the Dragon 25-yard line, coming up on 7 minutes remaining here in the third quarter. Riley will stay in at running back. They'll go tight end, the strong left formation. Two wide receivers right. They'll kind of flip spots. They'll fake the pitch, and Eggert will roll. He's got a receiver wide open there at the 15-yard line, and he'll be pushed out of bounds. Actually, he'll still keep going, fighting and getting pushed by his teammates.
15: At some point, he's got to be out of bounds.
14: I thought
15: looks
14: he was
15: like
14: out of bounds
15: at
14: the 15-yard line. But
15: he completed that one to Cameron Bagel, who the 6-foot sophomore receivers got in a little bit. And Arndt is still not feeling great there, so the training staff going to come over and tend to him. The UMD training staff getting there first. It was on the Bulldog sideline, then the Dragon training staff getting out there. So what we'll do, we'll stay here for a moment. We'll get you an update around the NSIC, brought to you by Dave's West Fargo Tire and Service. 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Minnesota State Mankato, the Mavericks, lead the Sioux Falls Cougars in Sioux Falls, 13-0 on the score for that ball game. As for Jamestown and Concordia St. Paul, we try and get that one pulled up. It's 17-7 in favor of the Golden Bears with 11:34 to go in the first half of that ball game as we stand put here for the time being. And the other games around the league, as I mentioned, Bemidji State and Minot State, they kick off at 2. Northern State against UMary at 2:30. Southwest Minnesota State against Wayne State College is at 5. And then Winona State scoring off with Augustana at 6 p.m. later on here this evening. I want to say a quick thank you as well to our sponsors that make Dragon Athletics coverage possible all season long. That's Valley Imports and Valley Pre-Owned, CI Sport, Luther Family Ford, Midtown Tavern, Brady Service Center, Gatorade, Dakota Refrigeration, and Dave's West Fargo Tire and Service. Thank you for making our coverage of Dragon Athletics possible all season long on AM 1100 and FM 92.3. The flag is good news. Arndt able to jog off under his own power with a couple of trainers trailing him and the Bulldog offense back out onto the field. It'll be first and goal. Knowles with the football inside the 10-yard line as the Dragon defense looking to try and bend but not break with 6:29 and counting down to go in the third quarter of play.
14: Looked like Arn just was suffering from a little bit of a cramp there, so he'll be fine. So first and 10. Should be actually first and goal from the 10.
15: Welch into the game in the backfield.
14: Eggert will throw this one to the end zone. Overthrows his intended receiver there. That was intended for Bagali.
15: Yeah, it was Jarko on coverage mm-hmm. for that one.
14: So that'll bring up second and goal. Dragons, as we said, James, trying to hold strong here, trying to force a field goal attempt, which obviously last week Duluth had some adventures in the kicking game, especially when it came to accuracy. So I'd like to put that pressure on that kicking game.
15: Well, even with the kicking issues, Henson yep. was still the NSIC's special teams player of the week because he went 3 for 5 and hit the 37-yard yep. walk-off game winner against the Warriors.
14: Patterson's going to get a handoff here. He's going to go up the middle. He'll get down to about the 6-yard line. He goes in motion from left to right, comes back, headed left, gets the handoff, goes up the middle. So a tough run, but the 5'10", 185-pound senior wide receiver gets 4 yards there. Brings up third and goal at the 6-yard line.
15: Yeah, it was a good job there of Kallenbach to diagnose that play as he sees him go in motion right. He saw something on film that he was comfortable with. He works up, takes a step or two pre-snap, and then as that ball gets handed off to Patterson, he attacks and fires through. It was a gain of close to 4 yards, but it would have been 6 if it wasn't for Kallenbach yeah. going in there and clogging it up.
14: Patterson goes a motion out of the backfield. Eggert looking to his left under pressure. Down he goes! Tackled once again in the backfield.
15: Jake Schaefer
14: brings him down on a huge third down there for the Dragon defense. They sack him, and that'll force the kicking team to come out for Duluth, and that'll give an opportunity. It looks like they're going to send out Drew Henson to attempt this field goal.
15: So Jake Schaefer, the Minot native, what is so great about the Dragon defense is they show pressure by 5, 6, sometimes even 7 defenders. You're going to bring 4. The question is, which 4 do you bring? Sometimes you bring a 5th, and this time Schaefer pinned his ears back and said, all right, you're not going to block me, and he rips the quarterback in Eggert down to the ground.
14: 32-yard attempt by Henson. Kick is up. It's kind of sidewinders, but that is good. So he gets that one to go through. So with 4:43 to go here in the third quarter, our first score of the second half, a field goal by Duluth cuts the lead to 4, 14-10. 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
14: Back at Nemzik, a drive for Duluth after the interception, after a batted ball, just a quite honestly a great interception there by Duluth. 5:18 off the clock, 42-yard drive over the course of 10 plays, ends up in a field goal. Henson kicking this one away, end-over-end kick. Sutton will take it inside his 5-yard line. Tries to get some blocks through the middle. He goes. If he could just bounce that one to the outside, but he'll get out to about the 26-yard line. Sometimes with the slick turf, it's not the easiest to change directions quickly. But a decent return. So 4:37 to go here in the third quarter. Dragons, I believe this is just their second drive of the second half, if I'm not mistaken, James. So this will be an opportunity now for the Dragons to try and regain some momentum, take some time off this clock. So they'll go trips left, one wide receiver and Bruner to the right, and Tyson Brandt in the backfield. Now Lucas goes in motion. Now heads back to that left side. And this time they'll hand off to Brandt. He fights his way off of, has a tackler, just shoves him away, and it gets out to the 29-yard line, so a gain of about 3 there.
15: Ian Ankley on the tackle there, and it looks like a cramp may have just ensued moments after. that tackle there from Akeley on Brantu, who started right, worked his way back left, gained close to 3 yards, setting up what should be about second and seven for the Dragons at their own 29-yard line. But a 14-10 Dragon lead right now. That was a 10-play, 42-yard drive, 5 minutes and 18 seconds time of possession for the Bulldogs. But that sack on third and goal from Schaefer pushing the Bulldogs back far enough to where they don't want to risk it and go for it on fourth down. They settle for three. The reigning special teams player of the week in the league, and Drew Henson, connects on a 32-yard field goal. And the Dragon lead right now at 14-10. Late stages of quarter three, 4:21 to go to be specific, with a second and seven play coming up here momentarily for the Dragons. The offense just kind of really at this point awaiting an opportunity to try and sustain a drive, something they haven't been able to do yet in this third quarter.
14: Yeah, they've only had up until that one, that was just their seventh offensive play here of the second half, and most of this third quarter has been not necessarily dominated, but has been, possession has been in the hands of Duluth. Brandt goes in motion back and forth. Now an empty set for Huebner. Huebner, quick pass, that time across the middle, and breaks the tackle is Juleson, and that's going to pick up another first down for the Dragons.
15: Hey, great job there by the Dragon offensive line. You had the pairing in the middle there of Vern along with, on the right side, Carson Lund. There was actually a twist put in the middle, D tackles by the Bulldogs, that was trying to cause some confusion, but Lund picks him up. Great job there then by Vern to push that other D tackle to the left, create enough space there for Huebner to complete that pass to Juleson to move the sticks.
14: Dragons with two wide receivers right. Now we'll fake that handoff. Huebner's going to throw it, and he's going to be caught. And bouncing off a tackler is Bruner. He'll be into Duluth territory all the way down inside the 40-yard line to the 39-yard line. Reggie Bruner making some plays here along with the rest of that sophomore crew of wide receivers, James. Juleson and Bruner back-to-back big plays for the Dragons.
15: Yeah, just a terrific job there of the offensive line to sustain blocks long enough on a four-down defensive lineman. Well, three-down defensive lineman, one at a two-point stance. Four guys trying to penetrate. The offensive line holds up. Bruner settles in the middle of the field. He gets hit there by Huebner and then is able to break two, if not three, tackles to move the sticks up to the plus 39.
14: This time they'll hand it off. Tyson Brandt off the left side. Follows his blocks. He'll pick up another Dragon first down. He'll be down inside the 30 at the 28-yard line. Tyson Brandt, so patient running the ball, James, following his blocks, picks up a couple there and gets another Dragon first down. And Dragons putting together a drive here to try and extend this lead once again.
15: Hey, that lead block, too, on the left side, that was a freshman from Castleton, Evan Wiersma, the big framed freshman left guard, rotating in on some snaps. Coach A.J. Scott's going to love that. He bounces outside. He has Brandt on his tail end, and he takes a defensive lineman, and he drags him all the way about 12 yards downfield.
14: Now Brandt will go off the right side. He'll bounce it to the outside, turns the corner, and he'll just go out of bounds at about the 22-yard line. So a gain there of about six on that one.
15: You're going to have a late flag held here, as it looks like Wiersma was out on the ground along with a Bulldog linebacker and Jarrett Bennett. The flag was thrown about 2 yards past the line of scrimmage. We'll see what they come up with in the end here. So they're actually going to call the holding there on Lund, and the Dragons, after a couple-yard gain of that, they'll actually backtrack with 2:03 to go in the third quarter. It's still a 14-10 lead for the Dragons. It'll be first down and right about 20 yards to go at the 38-yard line.
14: Yeah, so that wipes out that 6-yard gain. So still remains first down, so first and 20. Dragons will go empty set. Three down defensive linemen for Duluth. Wiersma goes in motion, one side back the other way. Thought about running it. He'll throw it out quickly, this time to Bruner, and Bruner will get what he can. A long throw by Huebner all the way on that left hash mark, James. Goes all the way over to the sideline.
15: It's a really tough throw there, especially as well for Bruner. Unfortunately, it looks like a Bulldog defender's down after that play. But for Bruner, I mean, that ball is thrown from, I mean, the E on Shields on the left side of the field from us all the way past the right side in the corner at about the 35-yard line. I mean, that's a pass that's probably 25, if not almost 30 yards down the field. Well, a pass, but it only was about 2 yards downfield in total, if that makes sense, as I kind of butchered how I was explaining that.
14: Well, it was a 25-yard pass, but it was only at the line, a couple yards behind the line.
15: It gave the defense an opportunity to recover from what was an open Bruner at one moment, as that Bulldog defender continues to be tended to by the training staff on the sideline. 1:44 to go in the third quarter, and we'll take just a quick 30-second breather here as you're listening to Dragon Football on your home for Dragon Athletics, AM 1100 and FM 92.3, The Flag.
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14: Dragons with a simple handoff to Owen Wiersma. He'll get back to the line of scrimmage, which obviously after that pass play to Bruner was a second and 15. He'll bring up third and 15 now.
15: Moments ago, too, Jarrett Bennett was able to jog off under his own power. Tough to see with how the team is positioned on the sideline from where his injury was, right on that tightrope in that sideline there. So I don't know if it was a cramp or what it was, but the good news is he's able to jog off under his own power, which is always encouraging.
14: Empty set for Huebner. Sutton goes in motion. Huebner rolling to his right. Quick pass out to Sutton. He'll be at the 30. Tries to make a couple guys miss, but has all Duluth Bulldogs surrounding him. He'll pick up a nice gain of about five or so, but that'll bring up fourth and 10 at the 28-yard line.
15: You're at a spot where it'd be about a 44-ish yard field goal, but there's a almost five full second difference game in play clock. I would wonder if the Dragons, if they're going to go for it, going for it before the fourth quarter starts possibly, or if they bleed out the clock to talk it over before the fourth quarter. But regardless, the offense is lined up with 10 seconds to go in the quarter.
14: Huebner with Wiersma to his right. Four wide receivers set, under 10 on the play clock, 2-1, and the Dragons will just wait to go to quarter number four as they head to the fourth with a four-point lead here at Nemzik. Heading into fourth quarter action, Dragons lead 14-10. Your home for Dragon Athletics, AM 1100 and 92.3 FM, the Flag.
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14: We thought we were breaking away for fourth quarter coverage when we came back. However, Duluth took a timeout with 1 second left, forcing the Dragons to go into this bit of a breeze here today. Dragons are going to keep the offense out there on the field, feeling it's a little bit out of the range for a field goal. Huebner with time, under pressure. It's going to throw this one, and that's going to be incomplete.
15: So now it's the end of three.
14: Now it's the end of three. And so Dragons still take that 14-10 lead into the fourth quarter. However, their drive stalls. I don't know if we would have seen a different outcome as far as what we wanted to do with that last play, James, if we would have got into the fourth quarter with the wind at your back, if you try and have Max Watson attempt that 44-45-yard field goal. But kept the offense out there. Duluth got some pressure on Huebner, forced him into a bad throw. He's getting hit as he threw it. So that's a turnover on downs. And the Duluth Bulldogs will have the ball at their own 27-yard line to start quarter number four. Thank you to our season-long sponsors, Valley Imports and Valley Pre-Owned, CI Sport, Luther Family Ford, Midtown Tavern, Brady Service Center, Gatorade and Pepsi, Dakota Refrigeration.

0: Offense on the field, first and 10. Eggert looking to throw this one out quickly, and that's going to be through the hands of Ryder Patterson. Ball kind of came off the fingertips of Eggert, not quite as cleanly as he'd hoped, so that'll bring up second and 10 at their own 27-yard line. Dragon defense been playing really well today, James. I got one more quarter in them, hopefully, to get a win today. But this is a Duluth offense that has found some rhythm here in the second half when they haven't turned the ball over.
1: And that's just the whole thing. I mean, the Dragons still at this point lead the turnover battle, and that's the difference in this 14-10 game is 7 points off a turnover from the Dragons.
0: Eggert looking to throw once again. This time we'll go to the middle, and he will hit one of his receivers there. Begal. This will be Poncelet. Begali. And he'll pick up enough across the middle, pick up a first down. And Duluth will be out to their own, 38-yard line there. So first and 10 for them.
1: The Dragon defense spent a lot more time on the field here in this second half. They've spent about 10 minutes out of the last 15 in game action on the field. So the Bulldogs are doing what they want to do and wearing them down a little bit, and now Derek Johnson back into the ball game.
0: You're going to give it to him. Tries to go off that left side. Good job there by the Dragons to not allow him to really find a lot of room, but he'll get past the 41-yard, out to the 41-yard line. So a gain of about 3 there brings up 2nd and 7 for Duluth.
1: Yeah, I have no idea if Johnson is nursing through an injury of some sort that they're trying to manage his snaps. I don't know if Minnesota Duluth was trying to wait till the second half to get him the bulk of his touches or what it was, but they've rotated in Johnson, Riley. You've even had O'Malley along with Patterson and Eggert all running the football today.
0: Duluth will go with two tight ends on that left side of the formation, two wide receivers as well. They will fake the handoff, and it'll be pass. It'll be incomplete. It'll bring up another third down for Duluth.
1: It was in and out of the hands of the receiver. A PBU for Micah Runyon. Put it on the stat sheet for him as Jarko comes in on this third down and long play. Runyon doing what he needs to do to help the Dragons try and come up with a stop here, as now it's the passing down package. Tibbetts, Lemke, Brunson, Piowski. That's four young men pinning their ears back trying to do what they did to drive a go, and that's going to get Eggert.
0: Duluth has really controlled the time of possession here in the second half. Empty set for Eggert. See if the Dragons bring pressure. Eggert, pressure coming. He's able to step away from it, and he's going to be taken down short of the first down. It'll be fourth down at about the 46-yard line.
1: So Rain Battle wants a hold. He got drugged down to the ground about 10 yards of the backfield, but the pairing of Derek Tibbetts, Denver Piowski, running down Eggert, forcing a fourth down and 3. It's a field position game. It looks like Duluth's keeping the offense out there. They're bringing their big frame running back in Johnson back into the ball game. You have to, if you're Martin on the inside, you're Brunson on the inside, make sure that ball is snapped before you get penetration, and then collapse those guards down. Let those guys try and collapse on the outside inward between the tackle box, because Duluth has really liked to pitch it out here on these short down and distances like they are with two tight ends to the right. That's where the numbers say it's going to go. Maybe they switch it up.
0: Fourth and 3, another pass.
1: Ball
0: loose! Doesn't matter that it's not recovered by the Dragons, but he tried to throw it, lost the handle on the ball, a little trickeration there, tried to go deep down the sideline to Patterson, but Johnson can't get the handle on it and throw it. Ball ends up being recovered by Duluth, but that's okay because the Dragons get the ball in Duluth territory to start their next drive. Big play by the defense there.
1: What a terrific stand there by the Dragons. Duluth, I bet you 4, if not 5 times today, they have run that play on a short down and distance where they're going to say that they're going to put a power to one side or the other, then they're going to pitch the ball. This time, they hope the Dragons would over-pursue. The Dragons very well could have over-pursued, but Johnson, with that slippery pigskin, couldn't hold on to it. The hog in the slop was just dropped, and the Dragons take over possession.
0: He was trying to wind up and throw that one as far as he could. Obviously, there's a reason why Johnson is a running back and not a quarterback. Lost the handle on it. Doesn't matter whoever recovered that. It was going to be Dragon football. So the Dragons, we have an announcement from the referee. His mic is. Well, so we get a better field position.
1: So, they're clarifying the start of the drive because of the nature of the loose football.
0: Yes, exactly. Yep.

0: It goes back to the spot of the fumble, which is the 39-yard line. So the referee just wanted to explain that to the crowd here. So thank you for that, Mr. Referee. So Dragons will start with trips to the left, one wide receiver right, Wiersma in the backfield. He goes into that strong right formation, and we're going to have Huebner run the ball. We haven't seen him run the ball in a while. He stiff-armed one of the linebackers out of his way, but it's taken down by a different defender. He'll be inside the 35 down to the 39-yard line.
1: He's tackled by the Walrath, a 6'2", 235-pound fifth-year guy. But here's two things for the Dragons. There's two things that they need to do on this drive. One, they need to continue to move the ball forward and bleed clock.
0: Yep.
1: Two, they have to get points, preferably seven, right?
0: Yep.
1: I mean, the Dragons haven't had a lot of opportunity to get the ball rolling offensively on offense in the second half, and now they have a chance to do so in plus field position.
0: Huebner looking, throws it out, caught by Callan Lucas for a first down at the 25-yard line. Callan Lucas skying for that one. He catches that one. Nice pass from Huebner.
1: What Lucas reminded me of there was that football, the way that it was a line drive thrown well above his head. He looked like a cat catching a bird right out of the air. He always just snares that thing and gets down to the turf, stays safe, and moves the sticks.
0: Callan Lucas with those cat-like reflexes. Two wide receivers each side. Wiersma in at the running back position. Johnson goes in motion. Huebner, with some time, is going to have to scramble. Avoids this tackle, and down he goes. Couldn't quite get out of that one.
1: Yeah, that was a good job there by Michael Brugers, who, of course, he left earlier with a little bit of cramping and back into the game. Made a big TFL, a big sack there, actually, as it's a loss of 13 yards.
0: Yeah, they'll mark him way back there, so second and 23.
1: But now the wind at your back for the Dragons. So really, I mean, with it being a first down sack take, and the helpful thing is you have – two chunks you can get before fourth down, or you, if it's four down territory, you can look at three chunk plays here. But regardless, second and 23, a tough spot to be, even though you're at the plus 38.
0: Where's my sidecar left? Huebner with some time. Going to throw this one down the sideline, and it looks like Kelly Johnson cut off that route.
1: Yeah, Kelly, that's the only negative to those option routes the Dragons run. Kelly felt that defensive back was playing it deep, and the safety was playing it deep, so he tried to go for a comeback route close to the sticks, which was still about a 20-yard throw. Huebner went for the pylon thinking he was going to try and get it over the top for six, and as Huebner lets go of that ball, that's when Kelly made the break for the comeback. So as Kelly comes back, turns his head, he realizes that ball is going well over his head. But the good thing is Huebner threw it where nobody was and nobody could get to it.
0: Trips right for the Dragon. Stala, the lone wide receiver on the left. Huebner has time. Throws this one across and throws it behind Juleson there. He was thinking Juleson was going to maybe turn that cut back to the sideline there, and instead goes more of a post route there.
1: Now the unfortunate thing is you're at the 38-yard line, so now you're looking to punt it away with Ulmer. I think this is a decision you have to make as a Dragon team. It looks like their coaching staff say do not rush him, just let him get the punt off, because, of course, roughing the punter would move the sticks in favor of the Dragons here. This will be very interesting. As we've seen, a very good punt return man in Patterson, he got the Dragons to think he was going to catch a punt that went through the end zone a little bit ago. Ulmer a chance to try and show himself. That's a low snap.
0: He gets the kick away, sends it to the corner.
1: Nice angling punt there. My goodness. What a terrific punt.
0: Inside the 5-yard line.
1: Great job by Ulmer. A low snap. It actually bounced about 5 yards in the backfield. It rolled the last 6 yards to him. As it's rolling, very calm, very collected. Both hands, picks it up one step, fires off that punt at a 45-degree angle to the right, and a net punt gain there of what will be 33 yards, but it pins Duluth at their own 5-yard line where it bounces and skips out of play. I'm telling you, a terrific punt by Ulmer. That is one of those things that very well could be a defining factor in this game, barring Duluth going 95 yards.
0: Well, Ulmer there also with a big, a lot of composure there, able to not get flustered by the bad snap. Eggert with three wide receivers on the right. He's got some time looking to throw this one deep, and that one's going to be short, and it's going to hit Jarko in the back. Good coverage there as well. Right there was Abe Monson. And so that was basically the only place that Eggert was looking to go to. Eggert thought he had his man with the step, and he did momentarily. I don't know if that ball floated on him a little bit, but obviously Momsen tracking the receiver down and Jarko coming over to help out, got his hands up and got that ball hit right in the square of his back. So that'll bring up second and 10 at their own 5-yard line. 10:24 to go in this game. And we'll see if they turn to the running game here. I believe that could be Johnson back in the backfield. No, it's Riley. They'll do a quick pass to the opposite side. And
1: he tries to reach for the sticks. And with the way that Duluth has lost the ball, with the way that this turf and these footballs are wet right now, I get what you're trying to do, but... You know, if you're a Bulldog coach, you say right there to your receiver who caught that ball, hey, live to play another down because it's third down and two. It's third and short to begin with. Don't try and extend that football out in a spot like that with a wet pigskin because if you turn the ball over here, you're putting your defense down in a very tough spot, basically chopped off at the knees if you turn over the ball in this spot.
0: That was a catch by Litke. Gives him a third and manageable. Riley in the backfield. Eggert. Going to run the option play once again. He's going to try and cut it back, and he's going to be taken down at the 15-yard line. I don't know that's enough for a first down. We'll see where they spot it.
1: Hey, that's a great job there by playing fundamental football. Ballstead goes to the quarterback. Kallenbach knows he has the pitch back, and that forces a fourth and one. Remember, it's been 3 weeks. I understand that, but Concordia St. Paul ran a fake punt that was successful. It is a fourth and one. You're backed up, but would you expect it here? Make sure that the ball gets snapped to the punter and that Henson actually kicks that football. It doesn't matter if he kicks it to the plus 30. Mm-hmm. You just need to make sure you get the ball back in your possession.
0: He kicks it end over end kick.
1: You can see the
0: air is going to bounce backwards. It does. Takes a drag and roll all the way down to the 30-yard line. Just the type of punt we needed. It goes high into the air. The wind knocks it down. It comes down, and you can tell by the rotation of that ball, James. Yeah. When it hit, it was going to go kick backwards. It was going to roll forward, and it takes a drag and bounce. They're going to start their next possession at the 30-yard line, the plus 30 of Duluth.
1: And the reasoning that all happened, that's a play that has transpired over about a half a dozen snaps throughout the game. The Dragons have gotten good pressure on a couple of punt returns, and so Henson, understanding that there's been good pressure, he wants to get the ball up in the air. He does that. Well, with the wind against him, once it gets to its apex, it basically just hits the top of that zone, and then it just falls down, and the way that the ball ended up hitting down on the turf, it just kicked right back for a dragon bounce as Huebner now takes it for about a 2 yard gain on first down.
0: A little bit of a read option there with him and Tyson Branch. Either going to give it to Branch or he's going to keep it himself. That time he kept it, gained a couple, makes it second and eight at the 28 yard line.
1: Stay tuned for the Gatorade post game report, CI Sport Player of the Game, and of course your Value Imports coaches comments with our receivers coach Mark Martin.
0: You got a mismatch. Lucas being picked up right now by one of the linebackers.
1: It could be a zone coverage too. So if he tries to go over the top, you're going to have a middle linebacker or a safety out there as well.
0: Going to try and work the matchups here as it seems like the rain might be picking up a little bit of mist floating into the booth. Tyson Brandt will get it off the left side. Has some room inside the 20-yard line. That'll be a Dragon first down inside the red zone. First time Dragons have been there in quite some time.
1: Tyson Brandt, he's able to get his foot in and get downhill. He moves the sticks, and he keeps the clock running as the Dragons now into the red zone at the 19-yard line. A nice 9-yard pickup there for Brandt. Patience blocking on the outside. Manny Wilson sealing off that edge, allowing his tailback to get the first down.
0: Dragons will start this play and trips to the left. Brandt, sidecar left. Brunier, lone receiver. No, excuse me, that's Stallo on the wide side of the field. Lucas goes in motion. Now they will hand it off to Brandt. He's going to have to cut this one back. Big hit there. Got back to the line of scrimmage. Tried to put his foot in the dirt. Cut back to the left, and one of the linebackers came over and decked him.
1: Yeah, so that's one of the reserves, actually, for Duluth and Gavin Schmidt, a linebacker. A sophomore, actually, from Elk River, 6'1 and 210. I tell you what, Elk River knows something about running the football. They run a triple option that they'll bleed you to death over 50, 55 plays a game at the Minnesota State High School level. And so he's spent plenty of time in his life fielding running plays defensively, and that's why he was able to break down and execute so well on that one.
0: Wiersma goes back and forth across the formation. Huebner's got to avoid somebody in the backfield. Jukes another guy, still running inside the 15. He's going to get spun around and pushed forward by his offensive lineman. He'll be inside the 15 at the 14, maybe the 13-yard line.
1: All I ask is with a wet pigskin, man. Two hands in that football and spin around if you need to. Try and use your feet, juking if possible. But two hands on that football at all times because Duluth knows it as well as anybody. That ball's wet. You're going to have a chance to rip it out, and you have to make sure you don't give up possession here. We're in crunch time. 6:15 and counting down to go. Third and four Dragons up 14-10 in this fourth quarter.
0: Dragons will go four wide. Owen Wiersma in that strong left formation. Huebner alone in the backfield. Huebner getting the guys set. Play clock down to five. takes the snap, looks to his right, quick pass, and he throws it behind Kelly Johnson. He gets it out in front of Kelly. He catches it, turns it up, has a fellow wide receiver out there that might be able to get a block for him. Coach Lockway will send out the field goal unit and a chance for Max Watson to get this lead back to a 7-point margin.
1: That edge rusher got a step there on Rogan and created some pressure where Heidman just had to get rid of it. Of course, now for the Dragons, you're going to look at your snapper, Eden Anderson, the Gwinner, North Dakota native. You're looking at your holder and Timmy Gula from Pelican Rapids, and then Fargo North's very own Max Watson. Duluth, of course, wants to take a timeout. They want to talk this over.
0: They've only got one timeout left.
1: They do. 5:59 remains. 14-10 Dragons. This will be about a 30-yard field goal as we come back in 30, fourth and fourth, the Dragons on AM 1100 and FM 92.3, the Flag.
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0: Time. Back here at Nemzik Field, or Nemzik Stadium, excuse me, at Shields Field. Max Watson on to attempt a 30-yard field goal attempt. As Duluth looks like they're trying to get lined up to block. They've only got one timeout left. Snap set, and the kick is up. And it's good. Max Watson connects on a big field goal, extends the lead to 7 for the Dragons with 5:55 to go. And James, we were talking there during the break. It's important to get the good, you know, get a snap, get the hold down, get that kick off. Don't let it be blocked anywhere. Obviously, other than somebody who's 7 feet tall and can jump. But obviously, even if you were to get a big rush up the middle, and if you get even run into by Max Watson, that 5 yards would have given them a first down and obviously would have allowed them to run some more time off the clock. But they get the 3 points, extend it back to a one-score game up to 7. And with 5:55 to go and with kind of the starting, stopping, if you will, of this Duluth offense, they've only managed a field goal here in the second half. This is another prime opportunity for the Dragon defense to come up and make another big play here as we get into very much crunch time down the stretch here in quarter number 4.
1: Yeah, I mean, but the biggest thing for the Dragons here is making sure I have this correct. So to take that 17-14 lead, it was only 6 plays for 17 yards, but they ate up 3 minutes of clock. So that's huge for the Dragons.
0: Yeah, just wasn't refreshing for me properly, but Max Watson will kick this way high, end-over-end kick. It'll be into the end zone, and that'll be a touchback, so it'll be out to the 25-yard line. Good kick there by Max with the wind at his back. So 5:55 to go. Duluth comes out at their own 25-yard line, trying to get a drive put together to try and tie things up here. Up to the Dragon defense to, if anything, make them take a ton of time and then have to punt it away. But I wouldn't be opposed to another scoop and score, but that's just me being greedy.
1: That is a little bit greedy there.
0: But I'm always greedy when it comes
1: Duluth
0: to
1: Duluth averages 35 minutes time of possession, and in regulation, they can't break more than 33 at this point. So the Dragons have done a very nice job of evening the time of possession game today.
0: They'll go with a running play here and hit in the backfield and taken down.
1: Josh Ballstead.
0: Josh Ballstead, the pride of West Fargo. Packer Nation, rise up. Big time play by Josh.
1: He got through that offensive line on a blitz, and he made the receiver, the running back, think twice about attempting to carry the football here the last 5.5 minutes.
0: Yeah, that was a carry by Welch who checked into the game.
1: Yeah, he hasn't gotten a carry in about 40 minutes, and I think he might tell Coach, let's throw a swing pass next time.
0: So they'll stay with basically the same formation. Eggert will fake the handoff and drop it off to his tight end. A nice tackle right there by Rain Battle.
1: A terrific job as they get that play action play rolling out left, completes the pass to Nick Ogia, the tight end that had 3 catches for 41 yards a week ago. And Rain Battle only gives up 1 yard of positioning here. So the Dragons bring in the pin your ears back, pass rushing third down defensive line. That's Derek Tibbetts along with Dean Lemke on the left side, Brody Brunson, and Denver Piowski on the right side. There will be a back off to the right, a power tight end left. But Eggert, he knows the pressure's coming.
0: Yep. Eggert takes his time, looks over the defense, gives a hand signal, takes the snap, looking. Going to throw this one out. He's got his wide receiver caught outside the 40-yard line and spun out of bounds there.
1: Great job. Catcher Langness, the junior wideout, 5'10", 170, gets the out route. It's a deep, deep out route there. There's a crossing route that cuts underneath it. Just make the Dragon defense hesitate for one step, creates that opening. I tell you what, with this off-and-on precipitation, no matter how dry you think that ball is, when you're a viewer, it is anything but dry. That is a terrific pass there from Eggert to convert, especially when he has to throw that ball about 30 yards in total in the air against the wind with 4:05 to go.
0: Two wide receivers left, two tight ends to the right. Now one wide receiver comes in tight to the formation. Eggert looking to get that pass out quickly, and it's going to be caught, but he's going to be taken down right away. That should have been Bagali on the catch there.
1: Good job by Evan Miles to hit him as the ball hits his hands and not allow any yardage after the catch, as it's now second down and 6 for Minnesota Duluth. As you had mentioned, one timeout remaining, 3:40 and counting down. Duluth, as they officially are past midfield at the plus 49 on a 2nd and 6, they can take their time, but they can't take a ton of time because there's 3.5 only remaining.
0: Two wide receivers, a couple tight ends out there, and they will hand this one off to the running back, Welch. He's going to pick his way through, and he will be taken down by Jarko.
1: Yeah, right. It'll about be, the sticks. They'll move him. That was enough to get a first
0: that
1: down.
0: That was a good run.
1: So the clock, as it continues to run,
0: coming up on about 3 minutes before the next play will be snapped. They are at the Dragon 43-yard line.
1: Yeah, and you think about it, for Minnesota Duluth, those timeouts they called, one was to force the Dragons into a 4th and 9 where they had to go for it instead of kicking a field goal to end the third. The other one was to try and create a icing situation on Watson, who knocked down a field goal. They were both really well-used timeouts, but now you wonder if they don't bite them in the back end now with the Dragons up 7.
0: Eggert fakes the handoff. Gets the pass out once again to Bagala, and he's going to be hit and taken down there.
1: And Bagala here, he catches the football at about the 38-yard line. He actually works backwards to get around Runyon and Jarko, and he does that. A good job of recovery there from the cornerback and Josiah Owens, who only gives him a gain of, we're looking at about 3.5 yards. Yeah. That should have been 5 for sure, but he thought he'd get a step on him, and a great job of pursuit by the Dragons.
0: This time, Duluth will go empty set. Three wide receivers left, two to the right. Eggert by himself in the backfield. Takes the snap, looks to his left. Quick pass across the
1: Garrett
0: middle.
1: Garrett Tibbetts.
0: Tibbetts got his hand up, knocked that one down, and never made it to the receiver. I don't think he was even going to be able to come up and catch that one because the receiver was hit right away across the middle.
1: I'm telling you what, man. Derek Tibbetts, he has labored over the last 4 years. The senior edge rusher from Hawley. He's about 220, pushing 6'3". And he has absolutely worked his tail off 7 days a week, 12 months out of the year, for 4 years to get the opportunities that he's been getting this past month. And I tell you what, he has done such a good job of taking advantage of the opportunities he's been given, as it's now third down and about 6 to go for Duluth with 2:06 to go.
0: Eggert empty set once again. Looks to his right. Pressure comes. He's going to escape it. He's got a plenty of room. He's going to try and run for that first down. He's going to be knocked out of bounds by Evan Miles. It's going to bring up fourth down.
1: He's a yard and a half shy of that. That's a great play by Evan Miles. There was about 40 acres worth of field, it felt like, of open turf there. And so now with a minute 57 to go,
0: timeout.
1: It's fourth down and 2 for Duluth. It's 4 down territory, 7-point Dragon lead, 17-10. We're back in a moment for the conclusion. This is going to be a great one. The Dragons trying to upset the 13th-ranked Dogs for the second time in 3 years and the first time at home in over since the turn of the century, actually.
0: Yeah.
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0: All Back at Nemzik Stadium in Shields Field, fourth down and two at the Dragon 35-yard line. Dragon defense trying to get a big stop as the crowd comes to its feet. 1:57 to go in this one. Duluth goes with their big package. They've got three tight ends on the right, one wide receiver left. You got Patterson in the backfield. Now one goes in motion. Eggert rolling out. He's going to throw it. He's got his receiver. He's got it at the 20. The 15 gets a block, and he will get into the end zone for six. And that's Bugalli, who celebrates with one of those dances.
1: Hey, really well drawn out play there by Minnesota Duluth. The Dragons fully convinced that they're going to run the football there, and you know what? They made them pay with that crossing route over there by the tight end, or excuse me, the receiver just looking like a tight end out there with the way that he was able to break that tackle in Bigal, and it goes for six, extra point pending here from Nemzik.
0: Minute 48 to go. Dragons still have all three timeouts. Henson with the extra point attempt is up and is good. We are tied with a minute 48 to go. A time now for the Dragon offense, James, to make a big play and get into field goal range at minimum for Max Watch. And you got the wind at your back. Mm-hmm. It might be a little bit of a cross breeze going from right to left on the field. But this is something that was different, obviously, when we were down in Sioux Falls. You gave up that drive at the end to force overtime, but now the Dragons have more time left and all three timeouts. So if you can get a couple positive plays after you get this kickoff, you can see if you can get yourself into game-winning field goal range.
1: Exactly, yeah. I mean, so the Dragons with a chance here, all three timeouts, minute 48 to go, 17 all ball game. They learned a lot in those two losses in Sioux Falls the past 2 weeks. Now it's an opportunity to show the growth and execute here. Now, keep in mind, Duluth could pull something funky with Henson and company on this kickoff. You have Longmire and Sutton deep to return this kickoff, but don't be surprised if they don't try and pooch something just to try and create a little bit of havoc in the middle of the field.
0: So we'll have, actually, Apgar, he will kick this one off. As James said, Longmire and Sutton deep to return this. Dragons with six guys within that 10-yard box, and the ball falls off the tee. It is interesting, you've got, out of your return team, you've got six guys to the wide side of the field as he sets up the ball at about the near hash mark towards us. You've only got four guys on the other side, but they are all lined up from the numbers to the sideline, so they're very tight along that sideline. So Apgar gets ready, and he will kick this one deep. Longmire's going to come up and get this one. He'll get it at about the 15-yard line, try to hit that sideline, and he will be thrown down, and it'll be out to about the 27. Maybe they'll give him the 28-yard line. So a good starting position now for the Dragons. Minute 43 to go. As we keep mentioning, all three timeouts left for Huebner in the offense. We'll see what the offensive coaching staff can draw up here. As with the wind kind of that way, I've seen in pregame, I've seen Max knock down a 60-yarder. So he's got the leg. So if you get it to, let's say, the 35-yard line of Duluth, you put yourself in a position to try and kick a game winner. But make sure you don't turn the ball over or make any type of mistakes. Huebner takes the snap, looking to throw, has some time, throws it out. Caught that time by Juleson. He'll go down at about the 42, 43-yard line, so a first down for the Dragons.
1: Hey, that's a terrific job there by Tyson Brandt. He doesn't go out for a pass, or he doesn't go out in the flats to be a check down for Huebner. He actually stays in, and he makes a nice block on a defensive lineman that was beating one of our offensive linemen to give Huebner the opportunity to fire that ball in and move the sticks to the 42.
0: Duluth, a three-down defensive lineman. Bad snap. Huebner's going to pick it up.
1: He's great composure.
0: Scramble. Oh, thought he was going to get away or at least get it out to Tyson Brandt. And a timeout on the field.
1: Lockway comes running down the field. He wants to talk it over with the guys. So it's another spot, just like a drive ago. It happened on first down. Now, hopefully, you can go dry off the football, get a fresh football out there. It'll be second down for the Dragons, about 18 yards to go. Stay tuned as well. We'll have that Gatorade post-game report. We'll have your CI Sport player of the game. We'll have our post-game Valley Imports coaches' comments with wide receivers coach Mark Martin as the Dragons continue to fight here for 60 minutes. It's a minute 14 remaining, second and 19 for the Dragons, their own 33, and it's a 17-all tie between the unranked Dragons and the 13th-ranked Bulldogs. from Nemzik Stadium, and I tell you what, this crowd has been terrific all day long. Yep. They've been faring through the weather. They've been fighting through the rain. They've been fighting through the wind. They've been battling through the cold. They were tailgating well before 9 a.m. this yep. morning, doing a terrific job of having a great atmosphere here at Nemzik Stadium. Right now, the wind is sitting at about 13 miles an hour out of the south-southeast. Those gusts have actually died down. It's about 24, 25 miles an hour in the mid-20s here at this point. It is currently 64 degrees outside, completely cloudy outside, all overcast. And it feels like it's 57 degrees with how that breeze is coming mm-hmm. right now out of that south-southeast. But Mr. Max Watts on the sideline attempting kick after kick, trying to get his leg warm, trying to get his form down. Second and 19, Dragons are on 33 with a minute 14 to go.
0: Duluth maybe bringing pressure this time. They go back into coverage. Huebner with time. Across the middle has got Lucas, and he will slip down, but it'll be at the 43-yard line, a first down for the Dragons.
1: They needed 19 there. They get more than 20. Three men rush. They drop eight in coverage. A great job by Luke Rogan on the right side. It looks like he's beat for a second. The kick step gets himself back in good positioning, and he actually gets himself a pancake. Get the man some syrup.
0: Trips to the left for Huebner. They do send pressure this time. Huebner loses the ball, and it's going to be recovered by Duluth. Dragons with a turnover there, slips through his hands, snap a bit off on that one with 50 seconds and one timeout left. Duluth has the ball in Dragon territory.
1: Mark Rendell on the recovery there, the junior defensive end. He blocked a kick against Winona last week, and now he gets a fumble recovery this week. It's 17 all, 50 seconds remaining, one timeout for Minnesota Duluth. It'll be first and 10 at the plus 48. The Dogs, we know Henson's the reigning special teams player of the week after knocking down that 37-yard walk-off game winner a week ago, but he did miss field goals
0: yep.
1: of 43 and 30 yards last week in Duluth. So this very well could be four down territory unless Duluth's inside the 20-yard line.
0: Man in motion for Duluth. Eggert looking to throw, pump fake, and he's going to be taken down and gets out of it, and then he throws it away. And Rain Battle, I believe, was right there. Or Evan Miles.
1: Evan Miles had him, but didn't wrap up fully.
0: He was up on like on his shoulders there.
1: You gotta tackle lower, fellas. You gotta. That was a chance right there to avert a crisis.
0: Yep.
1: And now they give Duluth newfound life. Remember, with only one timeout, they would have had to take it if they're mm-hmm. going to try and settle for or not settle for overtime.
0: Empty set now for Eggert. Trips right, two to the left. Dragons with three defensive linemen looking like they're coming. They'll get after him, trying to get in there. A lot of time, and now he's going to be sacked.
1: Nope,
0: spins out of it, a penalty flag comes out, and a drop pass there by the receiver and Joey Flaherty.
1: So there's a couple of guys there. The Piowski on the left side, Brunson on the right side. It looked like both of them were being held almost like they were being held. I'm going to leave out analogies there. It looks like Lockway's going to have an opportunity now. Mm-hmm. Do you want to put him back 10 yards behind and give him second down still, or do you want to keep it? I think you take the yardage personally just yep. to make sure. Give him an extra down but have to go 10 more yards. Yep. There's only 36 seconds left, and now what we're getting to is we're going to say regulation because yep. we very well could be looking towards overtime for the second time in 3 weeks.
0: Well, and that's been back-to-back plays. The Dragon front three have been able to get after the quarterback and apply some pressure, not allow him to get comfortable. So 36 seconds to go, second and 20. They'll empty out the backfield for Eggert. Trips wide receivers to the right. A couple tight ends out there as well. Tight end on the right. Another one lined up in the backfield. Now he'll motion out wide to the left. Eggert, empty set. Pressure getting after him once again. He's going to have to scramble, and he's going to throw it away.
1: Great job there by Piowski and also Dahl to beat their blocks. Force Eggert out of the pocket. He has to throw it away. 29 seconds left. Third and 21 for the Bulldogs.
0: Brody Brunson out there as well. Nugget getting mm-hmm. some pressure, able to force him out of bounds. So third and about 21, according to the scoreboard, back at their own 42-yard line.
1: I'm very curious to see Duluth, if they throw the ball here, if they run it and force the Dragons to call a timeout, if it's four yeah. down territory, if you can get it to or past midfield. There are so many possibilities in this chess match.
0: So they'll go trips to the left. That's the short side of the field. One wide receiver solo on the right. Running back sidecar left, and they will hand it to Johnson, and he's going to stiff arm one Dragon, and he'll be knocked down at about the 45, 46-yard line. That's Adam Kallenbach with the big hit.
1: Coach Lockwood's going to call a timeout. So now the questions are going to be presented. Well, the questions are going to be presented here because with 17 seconds left, you can't just bleed out the clock if you're Minnesota Duluth for starters. And I tell you what, great job of pursuit by the Dragons. After Arndt gets stiff-armed, Kallenbach and company to pursue there. 17 seconds left, fourth and 17 at their own 46 for the Bulldogs. With the Dragons, the questions get presented. Do you just settle for the punt return, take a knee, and go to overtime? Do you play it aggressive and say, hey, if we block this sucker, all of a sudden now we have one chance to get it to the hash mark that Watson wants it for a walk-off field goal? Those are the questions that are being presented right now. And it, based off of how Duluth's lining up, they want three hogs in the inside to block it up. And I don't even know if they're going to end up having somebody as a gunner to try and run down the field. Yeah. I truly think that even that gunner is going to be looking to try and work his way inside. I think Duluth is going to be a max protect to try and prevent anything from happening. They're going to try and settle for overtime. Whereas for the Dragons, you're going to have Peyton Arndt on the gunner. And nine guys look like they're going to pin their ears back, and they're going to see how fast they can get back to Henson.
0: They've gotten back there a little bit earlier today, James. Let's see if they can get this one. So punt coming now. Henson gets it, gets this one away. And Kelly Johnson's going to go away from this one. It'll take a drag and bounce, and it'll be down at the 25-yard line with 9 seconds to go. We'll see if the offense comes out, just takes a knee, or maybe they want to try at least one play, take one shot.
1: I think with how snapping's been a struggle, with how offensive flow has been a struggle, I don't think you do anything but take a knee here and go to overtime, because one play can break your back here in regulation. One play cannot do that to start out overtime.
0: Dragons will get lined up. Wide receivers in tight, so more than likely just taking a knee here. Snap back to Huebner, and he will take that knee, and we will go to overtime. So we'll take a break before we head to overtime here, our second overtime game of the season. And this is just game number 5 of this season. Dragons, Bulldogs tied at 17 as we head to overtime on your home for Dragon Athletics, AM 1100 and 92.3 FM, The Flag.
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0: Back at Nemzik Stadium, here at Shields Field, Jace Denman alongside Big Game James McCarty. Overtime game number 2 on the season. I think this is the first time in year 4 of covering the Dragons, this is the first time we've had multiple overtimes in one season. Obviously, last time down in Sioux Falls, Dragons had the ball first, scored a touchdown on a Huebner touchdown run, kicked the extra point. Sioux Falls got a touchdown when our defensive back fell down, and then a really nice play call to go for 2 and go for the win there. So we'll see, number one, how things go for these two teams. Offense has not been quite as fluent today at times for either one of these teams, so we'll see what happens.
1: The Dragons are going to send Manny Wilson out for this coin toss. Well, Minnesota Duluth sends out a pair in Patterson along with Gertz.
0: And, of course, the coin toss will be called by Duluth. And, obviously, it's a choice of whether you want the ball first or second, and the other team is going to be able to determine which end we go towards, which I think either team would probably pick the north end zone.
1: Dragons should. They won the toss, Manny. They should be deferring would be my assumption. That way you have a chance to – no matter what the score is for Duluth, you have a chance to match and then also prevent a second overtime by going for two.
0: Yep, exactly.
1: And that's exactly what happened to the Dragons 2 weeks ago in Sioux Falls. It's what happened to the Dragons when they were in Aberdeen last season. And we've seen it countless times the last calendar year. So it will be untimed, of course, from the 25-yard line starting out these drives. And it's opportunity for Minnesota Duluth. And then the Dragons get one. If we're tied after overtime one, the Dragons would start with possession, and then the Bulldogs would have a chance after them. You have to go for two in overtime two. If it gets to a third overtime, well, then you're just exchanging two-point conversion attempts.
0: Just whoever can be the most successful in a two-point conversion. But each drive in these first two overtimes will start at the 25-yard line. So Duluth sends out their offense to get things started. And we'll see how they decide to call this offensively, James, see if they want to be not necessarily conservative, but they want to go more run heavy, which obviously they've loved to lean on, but they've been successful passing the ball.
1: Forcing a field goal attempt is ginormous in this first overtime.
0: They're going to start with two tight ends on the right, two wide receivers on the right, Derek Johnson and a running back, sidecar left, and then we'll fake it to him. And then a pass out to the far side and through the hands would have been caught out of bounds anyway.
1: Regardless, a good job there. Undercut that route on that flag-style route to about the 10-yard line by Josiah Owens there. Got a hand up, was able to make sure that ball wasn't going to be caught. Just a really nice job by the Esco native, the sophomore.
0: So that brings up 2nd and 10. Remember, it's not time. The only thing you got to worry about is the play clock. So Johnson stays in it, tailback. He will be sidecar right. Two tight ends will shift from the right to the left side. One wide receiver each side. Dragons with two down defensive linemen. Wide receiver goes in motion left to right. This time they will fake it once again. Eggert rolling. He's going to just have to check it down to one of his tight ends there. That'll be Lidke. He'll gain 4 on that one, it looks like. Maybe 3.
1: Made the defensive back make a decision. Yep. And the defensive back in the last second collapsed down there on Eggert, forcing him to throw that ball. Lidke now out. Patterson in for him. More of a receiver late in 3rd down and 6 here from the 21 for Duluth.
0: Duluth will send out two wide receivers right. A tight end on that strong right formation. One wide receiver solo left. Johnson sidecar left of Eggert. Eggert taking his time. Everybody set. Takes the snap. Looking to his right. It's got nobody. Now he's going to have to look, scrambling.
1: Get him.
0: Got to get him.
1: Get him.
0: Got to get him. Got to wrap him up. He's going to throw it away.
1: That's intentional grounding.
0: He's out of the pocket, so I think.
1: But
0: he
1: has to get to the line of scrimmage.
0: And there it is.
1: It has to get to the line. It was 10 yards shy of the line of scrimmage.
0: Great play there.
1: That's tough. They have the wind going with them, but are they within field goal range? Remember, Henson missed field goals last week of 43 and 30. All three made field goals were less than 40 yards here. If they confirm this, you're going to be looking at about a 54-yard field goal attempt for Duluth. But at the same point, do you want to even attempt to go for it on 4th down and, 22 yards?
0: I don't know what else you
1: do. And the offense is currently out of the field. They move it forward a yard here, but it should be intentional grounding. And the officials are going to confirm it. He never got it to the line of scrimmage. Yes, he did get out of the pocket. That is correct. But you still have to make an attempt to throw the ball. And all he did was just basically regurgitate the football. And now it's 4th down and a country mile.
0: That was a great play by Peyton Hart to stay with him and get the tackle.
1: What he did there that made that successful was he collapsed down after he knew that there was nobody within about 10, 15 yards of him, and he breaks down, gets into a good stance, and fights forward with Eggert, fights him, and ultimately forces that. This is going to be a 53-yard attempt from the left hash. Remember, Apgar, that wind's going right to left.
0: Apgar comes out to kick this one as well, so maybe you got your kicker that's got a bigger leg. Apgar, snap, set, and the kick is up. Sidewinding kick.
1: That's winding. Does it get through?
0: He gets the
1: through. Wow.
0: Big-time kick there by Apgar. So they get 3 on the board. Dragons can obviously force the second overtime with the field goal, but if they get this touchdown, we can go home happy today. Thank you to our season-long sponsors, Valley Imports and Valley Pre-Owned, CI Sport, Luther Family, Ford, Midtown Tavern, Brady Service Center, Gatorade and Pepsi, Dakota Refrigeration, and Dave's West Fargo Tire and Service. Stay tuned after this one concludes for your Gatorade post-game report. Obviously, we'll have our Valley Imports post-game coaches' comments, and we'll bring you that CI Sport player of the game. So right now at the 25-yard line, James, That would be a 42-yard field goal attempt. That is within Max Watson's range, but obviously you want to try and get the touchdown. You got to make sure you make some good snaps, and obviously you got to keep moving forward. You got plenty of room to get a couple of first downs. You don't have to do it on one play. Lucas goes in motion. He's going to hand it to Tyson Brandt, and he will get tripped up, but he will gain a couple there.
1: I think this is a spot where you're just able to wear down the defense, be conservative, make the right play, throw the 4 yard out, go with the RPO, hit the man in the flats, run the ball between the tackles on first and second down. You have everything you need and a crowd behind you, and since it was only three, if you end up in the end zone at any point, it's ball game over.
0: Yep. Second and eight. Johnson goes in motion. He'll hand it off to Tyson Brand, who goes off that right side. Good job walling up there by the Duluth defense. He'll get back to the line of scrimmage. Know really where to go. In the previous three quarters, James, Tyson's been able to somehow get around that big pile of humanity and get to the outside and make a big run. That time wasn't able to do that. Following his blockers, I got pretty well clogged up, so that'll bring up third and eight now for the Dragons at the 22-yard line.
1: And that's exactly what that Bulldog defense does so well, as they get better as the game gets later.
0: Dragons with two wide receivers each side. Brandt in the backfield. Huebner taking his time. Takes the snap with some time. Throws it down the sideline. Caught! Kelly Johnson! Touchdown! You betcha! Oh my, what a catch by Kelly Johnson. Dragons walk off the Duluth Bulldogs and upset them for the second time in 3 years. Oh my.
1: 22 yards out. Kelly Johnson on that fade pattern to the middle of the end zone. There's not a defender there. There's two. It's a cornerback and a safety. The sophomore Drew Huebner trusts his senior wide receiver, Kelly Johnson. Team leading touchdown number 7 on the season, 23-20. Dragons walk off the Dogs. Down goes number 13. And the Dragons are 3-2 on the season. What a play. Now, rest, recover, recoup, and get ready for Minot in a week from now. We're going to hear from Mark Martin here in just a moment, the wide receivers coach, on the post-game Valley Imports coach's comments. I want him to break that down.
0: Yeah.
1: I want to know what the design is of that. I want to know the trust that Huebner has in Johnson. I know the trust he has in him.
0: Absolutely.
1: I've watched Kelly do that for the last half a decade, but my goodness.
0: Wow.
1: What a connection. What a chemistry play, and what a walk-off win for the Dragons. Absolutely outstanding. Every single one of these fans that braved the weather today, off rain, on rain, high winds, cloudy conditions, just an absolute, if you're a duck hunter, you were having the best morning ever. If you were a tailgater, you had to brave some conditions. If you were a football player, you had to brave some conditions.
0: Yep.
1: If you're a fan, you just spent 3 hours listening to a absolutely slug it out NSIC bout, and for 60 minutes, the Dragons didn't give up, and the Dragons walk them off.
0: They had what they needed today, and just an absolute great adjustment by Kelly Johnson. That's really kind of the focus of that conversation with Coach Martin. I mean, that looked like it was, at best, you might get a pass interference or something, but Kelly Johnson finds a way to go up and get that one. We've seen that time and time again, that fade to the corner. Huebner with all the trust in the world to him. And, of course, as we said, Dragons knock off. This is a knocking off a ranked opponent for the third straight year in a row for the Dragons. They're always due for at least one of these upsets. Duluth, they get them on the road again this year, or finally this year, after going up there the last couple. And they've been, matching this team time and time again. And this time they get a win at home.
1: Here comes Mr. Mark Martin.
0: Well, there's
1: what a
0: President Dr.
1: What an
0: Tim.
1: Absolute. This is going to be fun. Oh, gosh. Post-game Valley Imports coaches, comments, wide receivers coach Mark Martin. Find the perfect cars at Journey Taylor just for you. As coach joins us, I'm just walk us through that last play, the trust Huebner has in Johnson, and the sure hands of the Alexandria native.
14: They did a good job. I mean, Drew is not afraid to screw it up. And we're third and long, and he takes the one-on-one matchup, goes to a guy, and he trusted him. He made a play, and, praise the Lord, man. That was awesome. I don't know what else to say.
0: Here's my question for you. I mean, Kelly Johnson, he is blossoming himself and Callan Lucas into your go-to guys. But when I saw that pass, I thought maybe we might get lucky, draw some type of pass interference. But the body control and the adjustment by Kelly Johnson, I'd like to say that's probably all coaching, wouldn't you, as the wide receivers coach?
14: That's all Kelly and those guys. I'm lucky to be their coach.
0: But, I mean, is that one where Drew just kind of throws that one to the back corner and it's just throw it up and hope that Kelly can make a play on that? How do you kind of, like, diagnose that as a wide receivers coach?
14: To tell you the truth, the primary route was to the field. But we liked the matchups. Yep. We liked that all day long. And when it came push, came to shove, Drew trusted what he saw. He trusted the coaching. He trusted his receiver. And that shows maturity because, you know what? You threw it because you trusted it.
0: Absolutely.
14: And quite honestly, I told somebody upstairs that we got our guy.
0: Yeah.
14: We got our guy because though that's a big-time throw in a big-time moment, and he didn't blink.
0: Well, when you look at it, too, you had the ball a minute 45-ish to go in that game. You started moving it. You made a couple of good pass plays to get yourself a first down a couple different times. It looked like you might be able to put yourself in a game-winning position with a field goal. Then you had the bad snap that they recovered. Defense walled up. Didn't allow anything there. But just this, you know, the goldfish mentality, like Ted Lasso says, you've got to have short-term memory.
14: Yep.
0: And Drew did that today. I mean, there's a number of guys on this team that do that. They have short-term memories. Maybe there's a mistake. Maybe there's a bad play. They don't linger on it. They move to the next one. And I think, in my opinion, out of this very young team, that is a sign of extreme maturity for these young guys.
14: You know, it's funny. As coaches, we're trying to still get a feel for these guys.
0: Sure.
14: Because these guys react differently. They're pretty level-headed. You know, they're not too high. They don't get too low. But I think they like playing together.
0: Yeah.
14: I mean, you watch the special teams made plays today. Defense was phenomenal. That's a really good football team.
0: Mm-hmm.
14: And they pride themselves on physicality. And there wasn't one time today that I thought they out-physicaled us. I thought we matched it. Every shot, and it was a big time, you know, boxing match when you watch two heavyweights go out and they're just standing in the middle of the ring hitting each other. It was really fun to watch.
0: You're telling me. I watched the whole thing too.
1: We spent the last 2 weeks talking about growth, perseverance, the growing pains this team's going to go through. They've taken a couple of shots to the midsection, but they continue to get up off the floor.
14: Yep.
1: Fumble recovery for six. Then the offense, you know, it slows down in the middle half of the game. You find ways to continue to come up with stops late in the ball game. Offense, defense, special teams. It's a three-phase ball game. They're all equally important. Where is the growth of this team at as they continue to persevere? I understand that this perseverance came at home, like the first two games, but it takes a lot of growth over two really tough stingers in Sioux Falls to be able to gut this one out against a top 15 dog team.
14: I thought we had a great week of practice. I thought the kids got back to work. It started Monday, Tuesday, and it was spirited. There was an edge to our football team where we actually had to, hey, we're still on the same team. We had practices that guys took very seriously and wanted to get better. And I thought we grew a lot. I thought it was a really good week of practice. And, you know, it's a physical game, and these young men matched it, and I'm just proud of them.
0: Well, Coach, we asked Coach Lockway this during the week, and to me it seems there, even though there were back-to-back losses down in Sioux Falls, there was a game that we could have had in Sioux Falls against USF, another tough game against Augie, but we were right there starting the fourth quarter. I asked Coach Lockway this week, have you seen a lot of growth in this team? Because I personally think we have, and I think we continue to see that with what we have to remind ourselves a lot of times is a very young squad. So have you seen a lot of growth in different areas on this team?
14: Absolutely. Absolutely. The guys continue to work. And they like playing football.
0: Mm-hmm.
14: And this group is continuing to grow together. And what's fun is to watch them. It hurts to lose.
0: Yes.
14: It does not matter how much. It hurts to lose. And our guys have used that as their fire. And they've used to turn the page and come back Monday ready to work. And that's not easy.
0: No.
14: That's growth. And that's not easy for mature adults. So,
0: well, only if you're mature. If you're not mature like myself, you don't have to worry about that.
14: I'm with you on that. But you know, it's fun to watch these kids because that's a tool that they're going to have for the rest of their lives. And football's more than just the game on Saturday. And they've they got a lot more to grow. We got a lot more to grow, and we're going to learn from this. The biggest thing is continue to move forward and embrace the process. I mean, it's have fun, enjoy it tonight, and then tomorrow let's get back to work because we're back on the road next week.
0: There you go. Absolutely, Coach. Well, Coach, unless you got anything else, James?
1: No, by all means, go rest up, go ice up, go have a beverage. Can I tell you what? That's going to be a tough prepare for Minot State next week. It's a very well-coached ball club by Coach Shields, and regardless of record, they're going to give you everything they have in Minot. That's a tough place to play.
14: They're a good football team. I've watched very little of them, but they're going to hit you in the mouth, and it's going to be another Northern Sun, old-fashioned football. You got to be a tough guy. You're going to have to put on your big boy pants.
0: Exactly. Well, Coach, thank you so much for a few moments of your time. Congratulations once again.
14: Thanks, guys.
1: Yeah, thank
0: Dragons
1: you.
0: Win
1: it.
0: 23-20 in overtime. Those are your Valley Imports post-game coaches' comments with wide receivers coach Mark Martin. Great getting a chance to talk with him each and every week after these games. And remember, that finding the perfect car is a journey tailored just for you at Valley Imports. Let's take a timeout, James. When we come back, we'll have more of your Gatorade post-game report here on a just absolutely beautiful rainy day as the Dragons walk off Minnesota Duluth 23-20 on your home for Dragon Athletics, AM 1100 and 92.3 FM, The Flag.
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17: 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The game will always change, but it never will. Gatorade, is it in you? 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
1: 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In Jamestown, the Golden Bears of Concordia St. Paul, with 9 minutes to go in the third quarter, lead the Jimmies 31-10 in that respective ball game. As for Northern State and DeU Mary, that game early on in it, if at all.
0: It's second quarter, 7-0 Northern State right now.
1: Perfect. And then Sioux Falls and Minnesota State Mankato is I'm having trouble. There we go. Looks like going into the fourth quarter, the Mavs lead at 13-7 based off of the last score update that we've been given. Then, of course, other ball games that will happen throughout the day. Kicking off in a couple of hours at 5 o'clock, Southwest Minnesota State against Wayne State College. And then at 6, Winona State against Augustana in that ball game. Bemidji State and Minot State is that final ball game that we got to get you a quick score update for. And the Beavers at the half lead at 16-6. Bemidji State Beavers at that over the Minot State Beavers. Our quick handful of stats for today, Jace, as we look to the CI Sport Player of the Game. And I think that you could argue for about 40 different players that could be it, but there was a play that ended the ball game. But we'll get to that in a moment.
0: Yeah, I mean, it's up for debate, and we can go a number of different directions. Overall, total offensive plays, Duluth had ran 71 plays for 331 total yards. The bulk of that looking like it was more on the passing game as opposed to the rushing attack. Dragons didn't rush the ball quite as well in the second half. They only ended up with 90 yards rushing. They ended up with 60 plays, 291 yards. The fumbles lost was key because the two fumbles lost by Duluth, one of them ended up in a 7-point score, which obviously looms huge as the Dragons get a 23-20 win. We had a turnover via the fumble there late, but that didn't come back to haunt us. And also, Drew had an interception. Time of possession actually flip-flopped in the second half as Duluth ended up winning the the time of possession 32-26.5 about. Drew Huebner ended up with 18 of 27, two touchdown passes, one interception, 197 yards. Callan Lucas, his main target, he had 10 catches for 99 yards. Kelly Johnson, three catches.

0: And I don't. I'm going to have to go back and watch the film on that one. I don't even know how that one was completed. I just know that I saw Kelly come up with another just contested catch in the corner of the end zone. But a nice job by the defense, James. Play after play, getting after the quarterback, not letting allowing Jacob Eggert to get comfortable time and time again. They find a way to make the plays when they needed to, James, and they come up with a stop when they needed to. Obviously, a nice pass rush. Peyton Arndt, big time play in overtime, James, comes up with a would-be sack, but obviously the quarterback throws that one away, trying to save some yardage. He gets called for the intentional grounding. Doesn't matter. Their long-distance field goal kicker knocks it through, but Dragons get that last possession. They get in the end zone. They walk them off 23-20.
1: Yeah, I just this was one of those afternoons where you say it was a full roster effort for 60-plus minutes. Mm-hmm. And I just tip of the cap to the offensive line, the seven-man rotation they had, to Tyson Brandt out of the backfield, Owen Wiersma, the defense, Mike Arunian, Gavin Jarko, Brody Brunson, Zach Dahl, everybody else I didn't name. Those guys were phenomenal, outstanding, and they worked their tails off. They earned this victory to improve to 3-2 on the year, 2-2 in league play. And to have a trip on a head to mine on a high note as your CI Sport Player of the Game, you finalize it.
0: I mean, honestly, I don't know where to begin, because that offensive line deserves some recognition. The defense obviously deserves a ton of recognition. I don't know. I'll leave it up to you this week. I mean, otherwise you can go Kelly Johns with that big touchdown reception at the
1: personally,
0: end.
1: Personally, I want to go Cole Players of the Game. I think Kelly Johnson going up and getting that thing.
0: Yep.
1: The defensive line.
0: Absolutely.
1: I tell you what, Brunson, Piowski, Lemke, Dahl, anybody else I missed, those guys, a bunch of dogs out there.
0: Yeah, they
1: were feasted.
0: Defensive line.
1: They muzzled the dogs, and they turned into dogs themselves.
0: Defensive line today, you did a great job. Special shout-out to you guys. Co-players of the game, defensive line, plus Kelly Johnson coming up with a catch that I don't know how he did. Two touchdown receptions on the day. Those are your CI Sport players of the game.
1: That concludes your Gatorade postgame report. 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I'm Big Game James McCarty alongside Jace Demon saying so long from Nemzik Stadium in Moorhead. Find a score on the primetime sports scoreboard. The Dragons, 23. The Bulldogs, 20 in overtime. 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
0: Yep, you betcha. Mm-hmm. Bye.
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3: Hi, everyone. It's Brian Kilmeade. Welcome to the latest moments of the show this hour. I'm going to be joined by the Latvia foreign minister. You know who's jealous? My first guest, Jessica Tarlov, co-host of The Five, co-host of Raging Moderates with Scott Galloway, who's a fantastic guy. Author of I Disagree, Winning Arguments Without Losing Friends, the book that came out this week that everybody's talking about. And Jessica, I saw you last night with Andy Cohen real quick. You were popped up. I saw you with Bill Maher.
4: Yeah.
3: So how's that going?
4: It's a lot of fun.
3: I mean, it's a different book tour. You don't usually see Fox people on those shows.
4: That's what we were just talking about. I am brand ambassadoring all over the liberal sphere.
3: Right.
4: Which is a good thing. And it's what the book is about. It's what The Five does.
3: Yeah.
4: And it's been great, like especially the audience last night at Watch What Happens Live, a bunch of left-leaning girls and women who love Bravo.
3: Right.
4: And they took audience questions and people wrote in with questions, and it was all like, how do I talk to people that I care about who see the world differently than me? And like, I mean, some fun stuff. Someone asked what was my favorite argument that I ever had with Janine when she was on the show, which is fun.
3: Do you recall that stuff?
4: Oh yeah.
3: No,
4: well, this one is like seared into my mind. So that was easy recall, but it's very heartening to see that people want to talk across divides. And, you know, obviously I hope the book is helpful for them, you know, the tips and tricks that I've learned from doing this for a long time now. But it made me very optimistic about the country.
3: Wow. You mean writing the book or the response to
4: the response? Well, that people are identifying with the message of the book, because you would think you might walk into some of these environments and people would be like, MAGA's a cult. And like, I have no interest in anyone that might have a positive view of Donald Trump. And I've gotten none of that.
3: Right.
4: Even if that's how they feel about the politics of it, they can separate the person from

0: of politics and genuinely want help in navigating these conversations.
1: So when did you realize that this book could work? Because they are your friends. Like, the five are your friends.
0: Yeah.
1: So then you're living that example.
0: Yes, that definitely resonates with them. It's been interesting to also unpack what the media ecosystem has done in terms of people's perceptions of those relationships. Because it's very different if you watch the full hour, right, versus if you see a 60-second clip of me or of Greg or Jesse, you know, quote unquote, demolishing me. You wouldn't think that there was much connective right. tissue there, or that like the back half of the show, we're going to be talking about dating trends and robot dogs and, right. you know. So it's been awesome for me to be able to bring that to life for people and for them to also understand that you don't have to lose your center or your politics to have these relationships.
1: I'll give you an example. So who are some of the most polarizing issues? Number one, let's just say the border.
0: Immigration.
1: How many conversations have you had at the border on the five? That's probably one of the most
0: every day. Even when I don't want to.
1: Right. You have to get into
0: which
1: it.
0: Which is most of the time.
1: So what happens is, so you go at it, you prepare. Is it when you approach, I'm preparing for the argument. You got to anticipate what I'm going to say.
0: Yep.
1: And then what you're going to say. So you go and do it. And you go to break after.
0: Yeah.
1: And you think you're still friends after that. But sometimes it drags into the break sometimes.
0: I think that is very much up to me. I mean, you've been on the show and you know that like Greg and Jesse are pretty unfazed. So they're going to go back to just being themselves.
1: Yeah.
0: So it's on me to decide how far do we want to go with this. And if it's something that's really important to me or something that I feel like has been, you know, said that was offensive or whatever, sometimes I mention it. But in general, I know that there's always a tomorrow.
1: Right.
0: And there's an opportunity to continue the conversation. And that's why these long-term relationships with people who think differently are so important. And the way that you approach the conversation itself, you know, the book is designed with these tips boxes at the end of each chapter. And one of them is to make sure that you have a soft start when you are engaging in tough topics. And that's, you know, some connective tissue is a joke. Obviously, Jesse and I mess around with each other all the time,
1: right.
0: but something that shows them and anyone else who's participating that in this case, you know, millions of people are sitting at home that like, we're good. No matter what is about to happen, there's a bond there and it's not going to be broken because we have different opinions on how sexy Stephen Miller is.
1: Oh, that's true. And, you know, and that is a big debate.
0: It's a weird obsession for him, right?
1: Jesse never stops actually with that.
0: Abdul now so sexy. People are talking.
1: Right.
0: Yeah.
1: And he hasn't had Mike Rogers on. So how do you figure what's going on there?
0: Well, I think Mike Rogers doesn't want, the doors are open. Right. This was a Ken Paxton problem. You were calling it out, saying, like, you got to do more media. And now that he's doing more media, I think we see why he doesn't like to do media.
1: Well, you
0: so
1: don't have
0: much.
1: Choice. Right?
0: No, you well, certainly not in a high stakes race like this. Emphasizing to people and showing them how open our doors are here mm-hmm. to these conversations has been illuminating. Where they say, oh, I didn't know that they allowed people like you on. I'm like, allowed me on? Like,
1: right.
0: I host a very beloved show with
1: it's
0: a lot
1: number
0: of
1: one
0: your,
1: show.
0: I know. I didn't want to like make you. Yeah,
1: it's, no, it's okay.
0: It's all right. Fox and Friends are great too. Anyway, yes, there's a huge audience for it, and been number one for over 4 years now. And Suzanne chose someone as outspoken as me mm-hmm. to do that. And Harold Ford obviously is great too. It's a little bit more moderate Democrat, and his approach more presidential.
1: Right.
0: But it's a. I think we're modeling what people want in their lives, frankly, even if I irritate them sometimes or if, you know, the conservatives irritate them.
1: So a lot of people, when they go on, we get a lot of, hey, Jessica, like when you won that show, Brian, is it hard to deal with Jessica? No, she says different opinion. It makes the show good. I always come back with, why do you want to flip the channels to get another opinion? Isn't it good to be on one channel and get more
0: leave
1: opinions?
0: It on all day and all night?
1: Right. And they go, well, now it's good to find out what everybody thinks. But what do you, so I get that a lot when we go out, you know, what's why was Greg hate you? I get a lot. And number two is,
0: what is the origin of that bit that Greg does with you?
1: I have no idea. It just seems to work.
0: He loves it.
1: Yeah.
0: It does work.
1: Right. It just seems to work. Hate sometimes does work. I think that
0: no,
1: could be a good sequel.
0: No, it's not hate. It's so affectionate if you know how Greg loves.
1: Right.
0: He loves hard.
1: Yes. So that's what I hear. So Jessica, the other thing is, When you go out, I'm just curious what you get. Like when people come up to you, besides, would they, is it general? Why you on Fox, or is it Jesse, or is it Greg, or?
0: It's definitely Jesse and Greg. There's a lot of questions around, like, are you okay? How high is your therapy bill? Are you drugged? Are you drunk? No sedatives, no therapist either. You know, you build a skin, a tougher skin, and just an approach in dealing with people that makes it, most days, I mean, you see, you join the show, I'm just fine. I'm pretty unfazed by it. And it, there's so much room to also be able to casually counter this stuff. Like the other day, I just said, like, you guys are so annoying.
1: Right.
0: And you don't get to do that usually on TV and when you're talking about politics. So they're wondering about that. Like, what are these relationships actually like? I get a lot of, do they actually believe the stuff that they say? Right. Do people ask you that about
1: you? I get
0: you?
1: That about you.
0: Yeah. And yeah, you're like, yeah, sadly, yeah, yes.
1: Yeah, I go, no, she doesn't. I go, no one gives her talking points. What is more challenging when a Democrat's in the president or when a Republican's president? What's more challenging as a host of a show?
0: Oh, like, I think playing defense is much harder. I'm trying to lull the rest of the five and to understand, like, accept your fate and you will actually enjoy it. If it is a blue tsunami,
1: you're making all the decisions.
0: So right. And then, I mean, playing defense, and I have some regret about how I talked about Biden towards the end. And I write about that in the book because, and a lot of Democrats are doing this, not like outwardly lying. I never said, you know, this is the most virile strong man I've ever, you know, whoever was saying, like, I've never met anyone with this kind of energy or whatever. But
1: people have said that.
0: Yes. And they are going to be embarrassed for the rest of their lives. Yes, I certainly said he's
1: Joe Scarborough. We play that all the time.
0: Yeah. It's a fan fave.
1: Yeah.
0: We get more of The View on the five.
1: You guys air more of The View than The View.
0: I know, it's longer than an hour on our show sometimes. Yeah. But playing defense is tough, and also picking and choosing your spots. And that's something that I pay a lot of attention to, not only because I want to be honest with the audience, and I'm certainly not going to stand there and back something up that I think is crazy. Like when we talk about all the DSA stuff and abolishing prisons, obviously that's a no-go.
1: Right, for you. But that's interesting because that's something you might, you do agree with them on. Like the DSA is not... Do you agree with James Carville? It doesn't belong in your party. That might be almost like a...
0: Well, I think there are denominations of DSA. I don't think like Dary-Lisa Chevalier belongs in the party. I don't think she belongs in elected politics.
1: Well, she's going.
0: She's going, I know. And I feel badly for her district, frankly. But I don't think like AOC's DSA doesn't belong in their politics. It's still to the left of me.
1: Right.
0: But I totally get it. And it doesn't scare me. And I think that she has also evolved, certainly in the way that she presents.
1: Why do you think that Gavin Newsom said what he said when he was pretending to fly fish with Jake Tapper?
0: In the regular clothes.
1: And in the regular clothes. And people who know fly fishing said he wasn't doing it right. I don't fly fish. But he said, when they said about, oh, if Kamala runs, I'm not running. I was shocked by that. Were you?
0: I knew that there was some other rationale. First of all, a lot of them are saying things that they don't mean at this. Like, everyone's not running. And like, J.B. Pritzker is dropping 80 pounds. And like, Wes Moore and Andy Beshear are doing a book talk just last night, like patting each other on the backs about how we need more of them in public. Like everybody is running.
1: Right.
0: Like, I passed 10 people on the street today. They are probably running for president. So I think Gavin was playing a little bit of a game there. I think that he also might know something that we don't know, that she's not going to run, which I think would be best. Missing out on the gubernatorial race, I think, was her big mistake, because she could have walked into that office and had a great
1: 2 years
0: and then
1: started running. You know, in other words, missed the whole cycle.
0: Yeah. Just you were vice president.
1: Yeah.
0: And you didn't want to live in D.C. Because remember, there was all that back and
1: forth. Nixon had a very similar trajectory, remember?
0: Yeah. I don't remember like living through it.
1: Right.
0: But yes, I remember from the history books.
1: Yes.
0: And she would have been a wildly popular governor. And it would have been, you know, a welcome home to the state. And I think Gavin would have been very happy to pass the torch to her. I don't think he feels the same way about Becerra. And I know people are... I'm not saying Steve Hilton is going to win, but it has been interesting to see people reacting to him. Because I had told people, I said, you're going to like Steve.
1: Yeah.
0: And Steve knows what's up. Like, he lives in San Francisco. His wife worked for Google. Like, he spends his life around liberals. He knows that he's not going to walk in there and, you know, talk like a Russ vote or
1: I have a theory on why she didn't run. I mean, she...
0: For governor.
1: Yeah, she knows what you know, that she would have probably waltzed through it. She probably looked at that field and said, Katie Porter, really? I'm not going to have a problem here. But it's work. You really got to work. A lot of it's not glamorous.
0: Well, the management jobs.
1: Yeah, the management. You run around the state. You're going 7 days a week. You got to get the natural disasters. You're going to get criticized. Obviously, nobody does not get criticized.
0: And it's running a country.
1: Yeah.
0: I mean, California is not like, oh, I'm going to be the governor of Rhode Island.
1: You got to really want to work. You got to do that. You want to do 20 hours a day, 7 days a week.
0: And president seems like work, too.
1: Right. I just don't think I think she wants to be more Queen of England. I think she wants the pomp and circumstance. I don't think she wants to do the job. I think, you know, the other guy that's a pretend candidate is Bernie Sanders. He never wanted the job. I mean, the reason why he's not more outraged that he really got a raw deal with the Democratic Party is because I think the last thing he wanted to do was actually have responsibility and not just be a naysayer on the other side.
0: A lightning rod for the discourse.
1: Yeah, there's other people that want the job.
0: Definitely. Well,
1: I mean, Hillary Clinton wanted the job.
0: She's not running. But she still
1: wants the job,
0: and she could do the job. Like,
1: and she could have been governor, right? I go, okay, I might not agree with her, but she would work 20 hours a day, and she would work hard. There's no question about it. But I think it's a work ethic. This is what AOC's biggest liability will be. She's got charisma, she's got charm, she's got presence. But will she study? There's stuff that's just, it's not glamorous. It's like, I need to understand what's going on with Taiwan.
0: Yeah,
1: I need to understand with the economy. How did we get this $40 trillion? And you got to thoroughly understand it. So if I'm going to sit down in a debate, just go, no, that I know instinctively when a policy won't work. I'd be able to counter it if I thoroughly understand it. And that takes work, not someone telling you Jessica Tarlov's not going to bring up the economy. Don't worry about it.
0: Right.
1: To me, those are the people that want the job, want to run for the job, and want to do the job. Governor DeSantis, best thing, he could do the job. He's going to have a charm time getting the job.
0: Yeah. I mean, I felt that way in the primary. I think you guys would have been better off with DeSantis, frankly. I'm not sure.
1: Over Trump?
0: Yes. I just think the country would be more unified now.
1: Right.
0: I don't think he would have like a 32% approval or whatever Trump has going on.
1: Can we get some, so Jessica, let's just do one long segment rather than hold you over for the other one. So can we get some tips? Jessica Tarlov, our guest, she's co-host of The Five, as you know, but her new book is out. And it's called I Disagree, Winning Arguments Without Losing Friends. Can you give me some tips? Let's say if you have a liberal friend. In my case, or you have a conservative friend in your case.
0: Okay. Well, I already talked about the soft start, which is manners also, and understanding how important it is to make people feel like you care about them when you're about to hit them with something that they don't agree with. To think in averages and not anecdotes. It's Ben Shapiro for me. You know, the facts don't care about your feelings. It's the most effective way to communicate. Don't sound like an automaton, but make sure that you're grounded in public opinion. And people who watch The Five know how much I do that, and it probably annoys them to some degree. There's a lot in the book about how to process criticism, because I get a lot of criticism. And one of the things that has been really important for me is to be able to take a step back and see that if someone is criticizing me on style, that I've probably won on substance. And to take that win, sometimes it's a silent W.
1: Right.
0: But that, excuse me, like if Donald Trump is going after my jittery presentation, the substance was probably pretty good. So I like that one a lot. To stop worrying about whether you're likable and start thinking about whether you're credible, that people do. Like what you just said about Hillary Clinton.
1: Yeah.
0: You say, like, I don't agree with her.
1: But she
0: works. She's going to work. She's a credible person.
1: Absolutely. Great advice.
0: So those are a few.
1: All right. So this way, I think we're going to get to the point where we're going to do deals. I think that if not the next president, the next one after that, we're going to start talking about deals that get done.
0: Yeah.
1: It'll make The Five even better.
0: I can't wait. I just want to see my friends for a moment. I want them to be playing defense.
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1: Hey, welcome back, everybody. Bottom of the hour. It's going to be great. We're bringing in the Latvia's foreign minister. She was with me on television yesterday. And if you think about Latvia, just think about it. A small, strong Baltic country in between Belarus, a vassal state of Russia, and Russia. They've knocked down at least six Russian drones already. The Italians are providing a lot of the drone defense. And when people talk about democracy and liberty, if you say that in Eastern Europe, they will know exactly what you're talking about, because many of their, if they grew up, if they're in their 60s or 70s, they did it directly, if not their parents told them about what life was like in the communist regime. And as we see it crop up in our politics today, it's because people blacked out about the whole Cold War, what it's about, why we won, why our system works. And these people are gaining ground because, you know, capitalism's hard. It's uneven. There's no guarantees. Sometimes there's no format. But the best thing you can do is hustle and appreciate your freedom and liberty and have the right to fail or in the process of succeeding. So when we come back, the Latvia foreign minister will be with us. And we're listening to the Brian Kilmeade Show on General Assembly Week here in New York City.

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6: North Dakota farmers met with federal officials in Valley City on Friday to address longstanding disputes over waterfowl production easements. Farmer Kyle Courtney says setbacks expand easement footprints beyond their original agreements.
7: On one of my quarters, 18 acres were purchased. But the setbacks that were referred to, they're taking control of 107 acres on that piece of property. That's an overstep on our personal property rights.
6: Officials on Friday say that over half of all national waterfowl easements are located in North Dakota, making local farmer input critical. A Fargo woman is heading to prison for a hatchet attack on her sleeping boyfriend. Lena D'Oliveira pleaded guilty to aggravated assault with a dangerous weapon this week. A judge sentenced her to 10 years with 7 to serve. A crash north of Glendon has left a 19-year-old woman dead and a 21-year-old man with life-threatening injuries. Clay County deputies responded around 1:45 Friday morning after receiving an automated cell phone crash notification. The passenger, a Fauston, Minnesota woman, died at the scene. Privacy concerns brought protesters to Fargo's City Hall on Friday. Demonstrators gathered to oppose the city's use of flock safety cameras. Protest organizers are demanding city leaders end the contract and remove the cameras from Fargo intersections. From the Flag Family Newsroom, I'm JT Tatum.
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9: Showers today and highs are in the mid-60s. Winds are south-southeast at 17 to 20 miles per hour. Gusts could reach as high as 33 miles per hour. Tonight, isolated showers, otherwise mostly cloudy with lows in the mid-50s. Winds south-southeast, 5 to 14 with gusts reaching 26 miles per hour. Sunday, mostly sunny with highs in the lower 70s.
10: From the Flag Skywatch Weather Center, I am meteorologist Leah Jones.
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0: you're interested in it, Brian's talking about it. You're with Brian Kilmeade.
1: It's a big loss for sure. You know, I mean, it's your starting quarterback. It's a tough loss. I did text him, but I can't remember exactly what it was. It was just along the lines of there's purpose in this, you know, and we'll all know what it is at some point in time. But it's okay to feel bad right now, you know. But I think I might have mentioned the world, you know, the sun is going to come up in the morning. The world is going to keep spinning.
2: Just one of the many coaches dealing with quarterbacks, superstar quarterbacks that have suffered injuries, but none worse than Jackson Dart, who's out for the year. He's out for the year, MCL problem. We went over this a little bit on television already. We'll do it on radio and then expand on this conversation. Craig Carton, host of the Craig Carton Show on Outkick. Go to outkick.com. Craig, excited to have you here again. Hopefully this is this is a Friday tradition.
3: I think it is.
2: Right.
3: 9:34 every Friday. And I'm excited.
2: And look at this. There's two things that you know that make you fit in. The America hat.
3: That's right.
2: And the Fox Sports sweatshirt. I mean, how
3: I'm
2: cool is that?
3: I'm a company man, Brian. Yes, I know where my bread is buttered.
2: Now, in the afternoon, do you put on a WFAN hat?
3: No. I leave. This is actually a version of the American flag from Tractor Supply. So it's like a hunter's hat. You see like different animals there. No, I rock the Fox gear. That's wherever I go, I'm rocking Fox stuff. Yes, I had a great moment this morning walking over here. I come down 48th Street in New York City. So the firehouse that lost the most men, sadly, on 9/11 is right there on 48th and 7th. And I'm walking down the street, a random guy, normal street clothes. Hey, Carton! I'm like, let's go. Because I don't know. You have no idea.
2: Just one fight before school again.
3: You have no idea. And he's like, firefighter, right there. I think it's ladder 54, engine 54. And he goes, would you come over to say hi to the guys at the firehouse? Now I'm half awake, but you can't say no to that request.
2: No, you can't.
3: And everybody was sleeping. So I walked in, I got to see the firehouse, took some pictures, and it was awesome. But the guy knew me not just from the radio, but from my many appearances with you now on Fox and Friends.
2: Nice.
3: That's right.
2: He's getting
3: real
2: famous.
3: Where you make fun of me not wearing a suit.
2: International. But you could go anywhere in the world now.
3: Now I can. Yes.
2: Botswana.
3: Yeah, that's right. Like wherever I want to go, it's like, you're the guy that doesn't wear a tie.
2: Right. So, Craig, just so you know, yes. I'm not sure what you can do with this information. Fascinating to find out. When we were growing as a country, before we got to 50 states, we were adding a stripe with every star. And the fray was getting too big.
3: Okay.
2: So they made a decision. Keep it 13. Add stars. Good move?
3: Yeah, I love
2: the American
3: flag.
2: Because the flag would have been enormous.
3: I will say this.
2: Like 50 stripes would have been ridiculous.
3: That'd be the biggest flag of all time, right? We'd have to make the stripes really, really small.
2: Yeah.
3: As you may know, I majored in American history. I happen to love the Betsy Ross flag from an aesthetic standpoint.
2: Yeah.
3: But we got the best flag out there, so I'm good with it.
2: Absolutely.
3: Who made that decision? The founding fathers? It would have been way after them, right?
2: Allison, do you know who made that? I don't know if there was one person who made the decision. I think one person was like sewing this and go, can we stop this?
3: Like my fingers are killing me.
2: I mean, the Louisiana Purchase, I resigned. Are you kidding me?
3: Yeah.
2: We don't have enough thread.
3: I think you're probably right. It was a seamstress going,
2: What did you come back with? All right, so... back to our original topic. John Harbaugh bumping in, talking about, you know, there's a reason behind this. Just one of the games this weekend. It's going to be intriguing. I think Jameis Winston's one of the best backup quarterbacks in the NFL. I kind of like to have him as a backup. In his head, I'm thinking that he's almost thinking like he's retired. Because he spent the summer doing World Cup.
3: Right.
2: And then he was, the Wednesday before the game, he was doing a Broadway skit with Eli Manning.
3: The Hamilton thing, right?
2: So do you expect him to be better?
3: Yeah, I think he can't be worse. He was terrible. I don't want to use this word because it's going to be overstated. He embarrassed himself against the Rams on Monday night. Obviously, there's no expectation I'm going to play. But when you say that you feel like he's the best backup, I think the Giants felt that way also. They gave him a two-year extension this offseason with $12 million guaranteed. So they obviously felt like he could step in. The problem for him is that we saw Drew Lock step in Seattle for Sam Darnold. He's 2-0. We saw 40-year-old Carson Wentz step in for Kyler Murray in Minnesota. He's 2-0. Last night, although Michael Penix should have been the starter, he was hurt. He comes in after bad quarterback play and beats the Green Bay Packers in Green Bay. So we've seen competent backup quarterback play. He has to be better because this is a game
2: you
3: have to win.
2: So, we got to talk about more than New York, but I do have to ask you who you would sign in addition, because the people that are saying J.J. McCarthy,
3: Yeah, I don't think J.J. McCarthy's any good. I know you and I spoke the other day. Jimmy Garoppolo's a name that's out there.
2: What do you think?
3: Look,
2: because he's free.
3: He only retired last year. It cost you nothing to get him, so it's not a bad idea. Obviously, if you get to a third quarterback, your season's a wrap anyway. You're not going to like this, and right. Giant fans are not going to like this. But I would go to Russell Wilson and save him from that train wreck of a pregame show on CBS.
2: That CBS show's
3: the NFL today is for a network that started pregame shows with the legendary Brett Musburger and Irv Cross, they're rolling over in their graves right now because that is a clown show.
2: Right. Why did they have to get rid of Boomer and Phil Simms?
3: Well, they were too old. You can't have too many old white guys on TV these days.
2: Really?
3: Your days are numbered.
2: How dare you? But Craig, you still have Terry Bradshaw and Howie Long. They're roughly the same
3: But they're
2: age.
3: Fun. Like, if you're fun and you're self-deprecating, it works still. Like, yeah. Terry Bradshaw still works. He does. Right. Just the show's fun.
2: Right.
3: No, they had Nate Burleson out there last Sunday. I don't know if you saw this or not. Wearing shorts with a suit.
2: Right.
3: Now, you and I can't rock that. We both understand that. But neither could he.
2: Right.
3: And you wear that because you don't want
2: you
3: people... Wanna,
2: but you do make fun. If I wore it, it would be to make fun of myself.
3: Oh, I imagine what Lawrence would say to you in the morning.
2: Yeah.
3: Yeah, and I'd mock you as well.
2: Right.
3: You can't... There's no such thing as a good-looking suit with shorts. I don't care if you put cocoa butter on your legs or not.
2: Right.
3: It's not a good look.
2: So, and the fact that he was seriously doing that.
3: Yeah, he did it because nobody wants to hear what he has to say.
2: Right.
3: So now it's got to be, look at the clown. But like the circus.
2: But you have to admit, and Fox, like, when, for example, they're sitting down with the guys, they're not there to break news. Like, if you.
3: On the Fox pregame show?
2: Any of these pregame shows used to be, we're going to break news on this show. For example, the best interview right now would be Tony Romo.
3: Yes.
2: Tony Romo to talk about, look, no one's for DUIs. Everyone makes mistakes.
3: Yep.
2: But if you're going to get a DUI, that tape, this guy was polite. He was kind.
3: Couldn't have been any better, actually.
2: Couldn't have been any better.
3: So he was respectful.
2: I mean, for him to get pushed out like that and to find out, I mean, it's all about the contract and the performance.
3: I think.
2: And they overpaid him.
3: Yes. And he changed the game financially for all the analysts making literally $1 million a game. I think the reality of that is what you just said. If CBS still thought that Tony Romo was the greatest analyst, John Madden, Troy Aikman at ESPN, Tom Brady, obviously with us here at Fox, then they would have found a way to bring him back to broadcast with Jim Nantz.
2: Right.
3: The reality is that he regressed as a broadcaster. So we all have morals clauses in our contracts. I do, you do, I'm sure, as well. So this is an opportunity for CBS to say, hey, wait a minute. He's got 5 years, $90 million left on his contract. We have a contractual right to get out of it and save the money. And it's more about that than what Tony did. I also think Tony Romo was very smart in the one public comment he made through his publicist was that because of the injuries I suffered playing football, sadly, I've leaned on pain meds and alcohol to numb the pain. Well, what fan can't show some level of respect for that? It was a genius play, whether it's factual or not. It was the right thing to say.
2: Can I just say factually, here's the problem?
3: Yeah.
2: Is that he's evidently an awesome golfer.
3: Yeah, probably he's trying out for the senior tour.
2: So if you're in that much pain in your second career, how are you still that good?
3: Yeah. Right. Yeah, no, I'm with you on that. Look, and
2: see, by the way,
3: I'm
2: if
3: serious.
2: I make a good point, you can use this on FAN. But I don't think with me, if you don't mind, just I could see you saying that. I'm going to be driving in my car, and you're going to be like, I was just thinking about this Romo situation.
3: I'm going to do it today. Hey, Giants fans, take a break. I know you don't talk Giants and Yankees playoffs start on Tuesday, but Killmead had a great point this morning.
2: No, you wouldn't say Killmead.
3: I got to give you credit.
2: Oh, you wouldn't give me credit.
3: I don't steal content from anybody else.
2: Okay, really?
3: Yeah.
2: All right, okay, I'll keep that in mind.
3: 3:30 this afternoon.
2: I can't wait. And by the way, while we're talking about that, I asked Randy Levine last night was on with me. I filled in for Jesse.
3: Yeah.
2: And at the end, I asked him about Aaron Judge. He says, I have no idea if he's playing, but I wanted to get you to comment on the college sports reform that they put out there that Randy helped pioneer. He's a lawyer, and he's good friends with Trump for 50 years. So it looks like it's passed another hurdle. It's going to get a final vote in the Senate on Monday. Here's how he described it. Oh, you want to go Ted Cruz? Try this again. So instead of having Randy Levine, I'd rather have Ted Cruz describe it.
3: They're on the same committee.
2: Thanks for going with me.
4: The NIL era is here. The Protect College Sports Act embraces this new reality by codifying and protecting the rights of student athletes. Real NIL is not the same as a disguised recruiting payment. Revenue sharing is not the same as unlimited cap evasion. Athlete mobility is not the same as permanent roster free agency. And legal certainty does not mean a blank check. The Protect College Sports Act draws these lines.
2: 5 years, right? One transfer. Coaches can't transfer even in the middle of the season. They said it's going to empower, with an antitrust exemption, it's going to empower the NCAA to make a rule and not get sued, to flip that rule.
3: Right.
2: And it's going to be redistributing some of the money from college football and basketball to the so-called Olympic sports.
3: Yeah, and then they've done that. You know, listen, football and basketball drives 90%+ of all the revenue in college sports. There are a few sports that have other programs that do well financially, but it's a football, basketball world. What I'm trying to figure out, Brian, and I had Randy on my radio show as well, and he's a dear friend, why would you be against it? Like, for example, Cory Booker, senator in New Jersey, is against it. Rutgers is $500 million in debt because of, in part, NIL and the new rules, right?
2: Yeah.
3: So I'm trying to figure out, why would we want kids to be able to, you know, change schools every single year willy-nilly? Why would we want coaches to make commitments to kids to recruit them to leave in the middle of a season? Why would we want guys with bags of cash to be able to, you know, determine the outcome of next year's season or where a kid's going to go?
2: Yeah.
3: Why don't we vet the boosters? Like in Miami, their biggest booster for 20 years was committing fraud in his, you know, business life, and he was using the ill-gotten gains of that fraud to support UMiami football. Why do we want a new quarterback every single year on every team? Why do we want to screw high school seniors graduating looking for their opportunity to play college ball? No one yet has given, to me, at least to my satisfaction, a platform for why you would vote against it. Now, I don't think government needs to be involved in every aspect of our lives either. But college sports has a very special place in this country, and we need to protect the sanctity and the respect that those players get.
2: So Drew Rosenhaus says, I like it the way it is. He says, because an agent, he could actually sign high school players.
3: Yeah, but here's the other thing. They can sign high school players without this act. There's no cap or limit on how much an agent can take from a player. You're talking about immature kids that are signing multi-million dollar deals, and their parents might not be in a position to understand what those deals entail either. And the agents come in, and it's predatory, and they'll say to a kid, I'm going to take 25% of what I get for you. In the NFL, the max is 4%.
2: Yeah.
3: So I do think that should be capped as well.
2: Absolutely. So I am all for it, too. Like Tebow's on this. They have players on this. They got Nick Saban's on this committee.
3: Yeah.
2: I don't think anyone's agenda is really. And by the way, the SEC is now on board. The other thing they're doing is they're stopping conference teams, colleges, from leaving conferences. They said if you do that for 5 years, you're at large. You have no conference.
3: Right.
2: So if you want to leave the SEC, okay, good. For 5 years, you're basically
3: in purgatory. Which makes it harder to win a championship.
2: Right. And that upset some lawmakers, like in Florida, because it looks like Florida State wanted to move.
3: Yeah, the other part of this is that the upside is we're going to level the playing field literally for everybody. Like, so take Indiana. Indiana was the worst program in the history of the Big Ten in football. The losingest program historically of all time. All of a sudden, you can inject some cash into the recruiting, and now Indiana's a powerhouse. That's ultimately good for the sport because you're not going to have one or two teams that dominate and have a dynasty. Now, your alma mater, my alma mater, I don't care where you went to school, if you've got donors willing to stroke checks, you can now compete on the same level as Alabama and Georgia and Ohio State, et cetera, et cetera.
2: But you got to screen the guys, and you got to screen the companies.
3: Well, where's
2: and
3: the money
2: in order to get into the ability, the NIL. In other words, there should be an NIL eligibility. So it's got to be. Let's say it's going to be Firestone Tires.
3: Right.
2: Okay. Firestone Tires wants to go sponsor a team. Well, you're going to have to go through the process. All right?
3: Yes.
2: And so then now they're eligible.
3: You should be vetted. So every school is going to wind up having a general manager now.
2: That's which basically
3: a CFO. Yeah. And I think that's smart.
2: Jalen Brunson is going to be hosting SNL. Here's the promo.
5: Hi, I'm Jalen Brunson, and I'll be hosting the season premiere of SNL.
6: What's up, Ben?
7: Jalen, what's up, man?
6: How you doing?
7: Oh, my God. I'm so happy you're here, dude.
6: Appreciate it, man.
7: Is that the
6: key to the city? Yeah, I got it after we won the NBA Finals.
7: Yeah. Speaking of, I was going to ask, do you mind signing my lower back so I can get it tattooed?
6: What?
7: Nothing. What were you saying about the key?
6: There's only one door I want this key to unlock. Saturday Night Live.
2: Okay.
3: Yeah, Someone said to me about an hour ago, are you going to watch SNL because Brunson's hosting it? I'm obviously a big Nick fan. No, because when was the last time it was funny?
2: Never.
3: Never.
2: Yeah, like it's been a long time.
3: 30 comedy writers, I'm sure, individually are really funny. They're probably stand-up comics, right? Why can't they make SNL funny, right? Saturday nights on Fox News is funny. I'm also a part of it from time to time, and that's where it's at its funniest.
2: With Jimmy Fallon.
3: Yeah, Jimmy's great, right? Aaron Berg is great. Kennedy's great. Why can't SNL find funny people?
2: You know why? Because they're into this political agenda.
3: I agree.
2: They had the funniest president ever in Joe Biden. They could have had great fun with that.
3: Yes.
2: And they decided, well, we can't do it because it hurts the party, which is crazy.
3: Yeah.
2: Like, because if you go back, they used to make fun of everybody.
3: And that's the beauty of comedy. I was just talking to Jim Norton, who's a famous stand-up comic out of New York. Like, we need comedy. We need stand-up comedy to poke fun at all the mundane things that we worry about throughout the week.
2: But
3: SNL does a terrible job with that.
2: As someone who's, if I was managing your career, and it's up, and we've been talking.
3: Are we in a good place?
2: Yeah, I would say you should watch. So it'll help your Monday show. just so you have something to talk about.
3: All right, fair enough, I will.
2: All right, watch Outkick.
3: Yes.
2: And you get it on the stream, right? Outkick.com?
3: Outkick.com. It's all over all the social media. And today will mark, I think, our 14th show.
2: Fantastic. I didn't think it was going to last that long.
3: Well,
2: I was a little surprised.
3: My over-under was 30.
2: Thank you, Craig Carton. Back in
3: Always
2: a moment.
3: Always good seeing you.
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19: I have a house and I have a home. I consider America my home. America has been good to me. I think that it's the greatest country in the world. If you don't like this country, go somewhere else. Don't come to the greatest country in the world, the most successful country in the world, and say, I want to change it. There are other countries that are the something else that you want. Go there.
2: That is Judge Judy, says it like it is. And that's the way most people I know feel. It doesn't mean you're happy with everything and every decision that we make or the president that gets elected. But fundamentally, we still agree on that. And that's what I try to do on stage. When I do those shows, I did 6 history books. This will be my 7th October 13th. And that's when I realized how many people know this stuff. They don't know the roots of our foundation, what makes our country special, like the evolutions that we went through, the challenges that we had along the way. And if you understand that, you're much less likely to be so critical and not understand. I mean, you hear these people, they have rage against their own country. They don't understand how much better it is and what we went through to get here. That includes all the racial problems and everything else that we went through. But Judge Judy, you have nailed it. And by the way, United in the States comes out October 13th. Go to BrianKilmeade.com.
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4: The worst since Superstorm Sandy. I'm Carmen Roberts, Fox News. A powerful nor'easter is hitting the East Coast this weekend, affecting about 40 million people with strong wind, rain, and coastal flooding. The storm's hitting New Jersey especially hard. Fox Weather's Bob Van Dillen has more from the town of Manasquan.
5: That storm off the coast of South Jersey, Delmarva Peninsula, continues to deepen, meaning strengthening. Foam getting ripped up and thrown across the inlet going from due north to due south. And these winds are screaming. Strongest winds we've seen the entire storm so far, at least on this part. Now, we saw the fifth highest high tide ever recorded in Manasquan last night. It got to about 7.5+ feet. It was a major flood. Today, they're going for about a 7.3 high tide. There is a voluntary evacuation, essentially from the beach all the way back to one of the creeks. So not a lot of people hanging out after tonight.
4: And that storm is causing major travel delays and other problems.
7: I've been talking to travelers this morning at LaGuardia International Airport in New York City, and many are just feeling uncertain about the day ahead. The misery map, there are more than 700 flight delays and nearly 400 cancellations across the U.S. And while these air travel impacts may seem small right now in New York, Governor Kathy Hochul says keep a close eye on your flight itinerary because this situation may get worse.
4: Fox's CB Cotton reporting. President Trump's cheering his three-day state visit with Chinese President Xi in D.C., but it ended without any major agreements.
24: They were able to extend the tariff truce for several months. He was able to show himself as an equal to the superpower on the world stage, being met on the tarmac, not according to protocol, having a state dinner in his honor, and also no surprises about Taiwan.
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4: An AI startup is building vehicles for the U.S. military. Fox's Sarah Allegre reports.
29: No one behind the wheel, just a massive off-road machine with sophisticated cameras and sensors thinking its way through the valleys of central Washington. The human tells it where to go. The AI figures out how to get there. Overland AI, a Seattle defense tech startup.

0: In Pearland, Texas, a suspected ATM thief was captured on video tossing cash out the window of his SUV during a police pursuit. Police responded to a bank after a report of a man withdrawing cash using several ATM cards. The pursuit ended with police arresting Leon Stephen Jr. of Florida. He's charged with evading arrest and tampering with evidence. His passenger, Tavares Givens, is charged with failure to identify. Police later collected more than $6,000 tossed from the vehicle during that pursuit. An investigation continues. Police say both men are held in the Brazoria County Jail and may face fraud-related charges. Deborah Valentine, Fox News.
1: And hundreds of thousands packed Paris's iconic Champs-Élysées for an open-air mass with Pope Leo. The Vatican estimates 800,000 people attended. That's about 200,000 more than registered. And the American Pope waved at the cheering crowds and urged them to spread their faith. I'm Carmen Roberts. This is Fox News.
2: Isolated showers this evening, along with mostly cloudy skies and lows in the mid-50s. Winds are south-southeast at 5 to 14 miles per hour. Gusts could reach as high as 26 miles per hour. Sunday, mostly sunny with highs in the lower 70s. Winds light and variable, becoming north-northwest at 6 miles per hour later in the day. Sunday evening, a slight chance for rain. Mostly cloudy and lows are in the lower 50s. From the Flag Skywatch Weather Center, I am meteorologist Leah Jones.
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5: From 48th and 6th in Midtown Manhattan, heard around the country, around the world, this is the Brian Kilmeade Show. This hour, Alex Berenson will be with us, investigative reporter who made his name by really questioning everything that was going on with the China virus that poisoned the world. Alex Berenson came out and said, I'm really not sure about this vaccine. I'm really not sure about the therapeutics they were going through. I'm really not sure about the shutdown. And what happened? They banned him from social media. They tried to marginalize him, call him crazy. Former New York Times writer. He's going to be with us because he wants to take some of that investigative skill and ask questions about AI. Also standing by is Steve Mosher, author of The Devil and the Communist China, From Mao Down to Xi, Population Research Institute president. So he really understands what the president's up against in the Rose Garden yesterday. And before we get to Steve, let's get to the big three.
6: Number three.
7: I think it's absolutely disgusting and deplorable the things that Hassan Piker has said, right? But he does not represent the Democratic Party.
5: That is true in some ways and not true in other ways. That's DNC Chair Ken Martin finally saying something that James Carville's been saying from day one. They don't belong in the Democratic Party, but they are. Democratic Socialist brand ambassador Hassan Piker reasserts himself as a voice of his people while GOP catches a break in Alaska as revelations show the front runner, Mary Peltoa, is a rageaholic.
6: Number two.
8: The president is in a tough position. He has to be diplomatic, and she is a despicable human being.
9: We've been ripped off by China for a long time on trade deals.
10: China's eating our lunch.
11: Doesn't bother me if the president wants to buy him dinner. I just wouldn't believe his bull.
5: Yep, China dine and deal for President Trump and President Xi at the White House. Not sure of the final gains, but we did get two pandas. The question is, will we convince them to get their hands off Iran and the Houthi rebels and their war machines and maybe tell Russia to jump in a lake of oil instead of buying it? Keep their word on deals they already cut with us.
6: Number one.
12: Mr. Mamdani, shame on you. Shame on you for distorting the facts. Shame on you for inverting victim and aggressor. Shame on you for spitting in the face of truth.
5: Bibi Netanyahu was brilliant yesterday. Israel takes on the world at UNGA as Bibi blasts his critics, first and foremost New York's radical mayor. Why this all affirms the need to finish the job in Iran the right way. And there was a deal that was handed us yesterday, and the Iranian delegation is going to be in the

0: city until Monday. That's really a 7-day deal. They say they'll work on for 7 days, work on the nuclear program, open up the strait if they can get some unfrozen funds, and we would end our blockade on them. I don't think the president takes that deal, but shows you how desperate they are, in my view. Back to China. Steve Mosher joins us now. Hey, Steve.
1: Hi.
0: Steve, because of the boycott and the problems with the president and the pool, I didn't see much yesterday, and I don't think anyone else did. But what do you think the president could, if what is a win for the president in this meeting?
1: Well, a win for the president in the meeting is strategic stability, because everything is moving in our favor now. And people may not understand why, you know, President Trump had the military honor guard and all the pomp and circumstance and showing him the National Archives and doing things that he's never done with any other visiting leader, foreign leader. Why has he done it with Xi Jinping? Well, the rule is keep your friends close and your enemies closer. And America has no greater enemy than Xi Jinping. But right now, Trump, because of his policies, the tariffs, the move on Venezuela, Panama, the move on Greenland, Trump has Xi Jinping in a bear hug. You can't get any closer than that. And he's hugging him close. And Trump and Xi Jinping knows that 10 years ago, he was in a position of strength. When he was standing in the Rose Garden with Obama 10 years ago, he was smiling and nodding with everything that Obama said. And of course, went on to rob us blind over the succeeding years. Now, of course, we are in a dominant position. He's in a more submissive position. So that's what's going on. President Trump is not always diplomatic, as we know, but he can be diplomatic when he wants to be. And he certainly has been over the last couple of days. And it's good for America. We don't want a kinetic conflict with Taiwan over Taiwan or any other issue with China. And because of Trump's diplomacy, I think we put the day of open conflict further off while we gradually erode China's ability to hurt us and our allies by reindustrializing America. That's what this is all about. This is the long game.
0: You know, that's really my theme of you were kind enough to come on last Sunday on my Sunday show. But that is my theme about what Trump's trying to do overall. I don't want to digress too much, but if he just cared about these midterm elections, you don't do Iran. If he just cared about the midterm elections, you don't challenge Canada. If he just cared about the midterm election, you don't do Liberation Day. He's trying to restructure America's trade relations. He's trying to finally get a enduring peace or a chance at peace in the Middle East. And with China, he's not looking for a short-term deal on soybeans. He's looking for a reconfiguration. He's cutting down the trade deficit. It's not down far enough. But you don't do that with one swipe. And he doesn't believe you do that by saying, China, you're our enemy. I don't want to meet with you. I want to compete with you. He likes hospitality. And he also does not back away from strength. He likes strong guys. You know, you bring him on. I like a good challenge. And he's a challenge. And he brings something to the table. Besides pandas, what they've shown us, which they're loaning us, they don't even give us pandas, they loan us pandas, which is odd. I also found out that if the pandas have a baby panda, the panda is still a Chinese panda, although it will have citizenship if born here, which could probably vote in future elections. So, but here's my question to you, Steve. They had a year to prove, they've had about 8 months to prove themselves. You would think that China would deliver all the soybeans it's supposed to. They didn't. They would deliver the ag product. They didn't. They would continue to do rare earth on this temporary deal at the pace in which we're paying. They didn't. So when Scott Bessent sits down with his counterpart, what is it, 6 months later? He can honestly can't even say that they're living up to their short-term deal. Having said that, then how do you handle making a longer-term deal?
1: Yeah, absolutely. And you know, I was really expecting a 6-month extension on the Busan agreement. And then I looked at the actual behavior of China over the last half year. And yeah, the rare earth shipments are down by 20%. They promised to buy 200 Boeings. They're only going to buy 150. That's 25% drop. They promised to stop fentanyl precursors. We've still got tens of thousands of Americans dying. And if fentanyl deaths have gone down, it's probably been because of enforcement, not because of stopping shipping from China by the Chinese government. So the ag products, they're down by 20-30% too. So China has not kept the Busan agreement. That's why I think Secretary Bessent said, we're not going to give them 6 months. We're going to give them 2 months. And that two-month extension reflects the skepticism of the Trump administration that China will ever abide by any deal that it agrees to. And Trump goes way back on this issue, not just his 1999 book, but back in 2017, he had the first trade agreement with China. They violated it during his first term. So he's been on China's case for a long time. He knows the Chinese Communist Party lies, it cheats, it steals from its own people, primarily, and from any other person in the world who's naive enough to take its word at face value. And Trump clearly is not, and Secretary Bessant is clearly is not. So we're putting a lot of pressure on them, but the goal is not a short-term deal. The goal is long-term stability while we gradually reindustrialize. And while China fails, you know, China is failing right now. Its property market has collapsed. Its population is aging and dying. It's having trouble selling its goods overseas, so it's dumping them at sometimes below production cost. It has a lot of problems. So China's on the downturn. We're on the upswing. If we just keep this going, it won't be China that dominates the world in 2049 as they plan to. They had a 100-year plan, right? From 1949 to 2049, 100 years. They were going to dominate the world in a century. In 2049, it's not going to be China dominating the world. It's going to be the second American century. And that'll be good for us, Brian, and very good for the rest of the world.
0: They did put out a heck of a car, it seems, mass producing it, and they're going to destroy everybody's car industry if we let it out. I mean, basically, it's government subsidized, and it's put together almost entirely by robots. I think they roll out a car every 70 seconds or 70 minutes. And we can't let it in here. I don't know why the president's even considering allowing them to build it here. But how do you feel about that and their advancing in robotics? They seem to be ahead of us in robotics.
1: Yeah, the cars you're referring to are rolling data collection centers. They roll down the road and their cameras are constantly recording. They're sending data constantly back to China. And you should know that of all governments, the Finnish government actually put one of those electric buses made in China in a cave so that it was cut off from communication with the outside world. And it monitored what the bus did. And what the bus did, even when it was turned off, was it was constantly trying to communicate with its mother country, China, and download data into China's computers. So the Chinese Communist Party lies. It says that these cars don't communicate with data centers outside of the United States, Canada, Europe, wherever they are. They do. And they communicate even when you turn the ignition key off. They're still secretly downloading data to China. So, you know, if you want to let spy vehicles into the United States, you know, I think that's a very bad idea. I actually don't think that's going to happen because the rules governing data and privacy in the United States would stop those cars from ever being assembled and sold here. But I'm very upset. I'm not happy with our friends in Canada who are apparently going to allow 80,000 of these rolling spy vehicles into their country to wreak havoc.
0: It's just crazy. That is so, it's so self-destructive. It's going to destroy any car industry that they have on its surface because they feel as though China is going to be a better partner than us. Let's talk about the war for a second. Multiple publications show that Iran is being helped by China, and especially that attack on our Jordan base, where we lost a few of our soldiers. We've lost 18 so far. And they also are delivering more weapons material over the summer to Iran. The president of Iran was asked about that last night. Cut 17.
2: Did Chinese satellite images help kill American soldiers at the hands of Iran?
3: We do not seek to kill Americans. As shown by actions, demonstrable actions, America has sought to kill Iranians. Why do...
2: But they were killed there. Did you use satellite images?
3: Not at all.
4: No.
3: Not at all.
4: No.
3: Number one, I'm specifically unaware of these purported images that you talk about.
0: You believe them?
1: Do I believe that the Iranian president is telling the truth when he talks to the Western media? No, absolutely not. I think he feels he's justified in lying. In fact, isn't that a principle in parts of the Middle East? Takiya, you can lie to people who are not of your faith and consider it to be an act of virtue. I would say about China now, we do have Treasury Secretary Scott Bessant's Economic D-Day. That's what it's called, Economic D-Day, as you know, sanctions on Iran. And these are beginning to disrupt China's financial ties with the Islamic regime. And, you know, and China is having trouble getting oil from through the Straits of Hormuz. It doesn't like the threat of tolls that the Iranian regime has been threatening. And the rising cost of oil. China already pays, Brian, $25 a barrel more than the rest of the world. Last time I checked, they were paying through their pirate fleet about $130 a barrel. I think we're a little over 100 right now. So this is going to cost them over the course of the year $80 to $100 billion just in extra oil cost. So we can hurt China. I don't expect China to ever stop subsidizing and helping Iran or Russia or engaging in any acts, subversive acts, that can weaken and undermine the United States of America. I mean, they're doing it in our own country, for goodness sake. We saw the demonstrators out in front of the White House shouting down with communist China. But we also saw the other demonstrators who had been bussed in from faraway places and given $80 or $100 to come and wave Chinese flags and shout, you know, may Xi Jinping live 10,000 years, which he actually does want to live forever. But that's another story. So this is a rent-a-mob. This is a rent-a-crowd. These sorts of activities are engaged in all the time by China. Not only peaceful demonstrations like the one we just saw, but also transnational repression, where they're targeting critics of China in our own country. So if they're setting up secret police stations in the United States, if they're engaging in massive cyber attacks and massive spying, because we've arrested, what, 60 spies in the last couple of months from China, and that's only the tip of the iceberg. If they're engaging in these things in our own shores, wouldn't they help Russia to weaken us there? Wouldn't they help Iran to weaken us in the Middle East? Absolutely. They're doing everything they can under their principle of unrestricted warfare, short of firing bullets directly at American troops.
0: So the Houthi rebels, the degree in which they're in bed with the Houthis really did surprise me, because they're rebels in Yemen, but they're providing them with technology and information as well as arms, and they're creating havoc in the Middle East that definitely affects the price of oil and definitely affects Saudi Arabia. You would think, Steve Mosher, if they valued the Saudi relationship, they would be forced to make a decision. Saudi Arabia should go, look, what are you doing? Make a decision. They should be the same thing with us. You can't have it both ways.
1: Well, I think that the Saudis are making their choice right now because they've withdrawn from the cryptocurrency banking agreement with China that they had previously been tempted to join. So the other setback that China has had, of course, recently is that Xi Jinping went to India. My goodness. Well, you know, when he goes someplace, he expects to be the show. That's why we're flattering him in Washington, D.C. right now. But he went to India and he wasn't the show. Modi, the Indian leader, was the show. She was sidelined, and I think he kind of got his feathers ruffled a little bit. He skipped the final banquet and went home a day early. And there was a rumor that he was ill, that he was tired. Well, I think he was just tired of being ignored.
0: Steve, I have to end it there. But man, there's nobody who knows more than you about what's going on, the very latest information as well as the history of that country. Steve Mosher, thanks so much.
1: Thank you, Brian.
0: Back in a moment.
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1: I don't know how else to say it. I wasn't drinking beer in my celebration. I think you guys all know my nickname is Juice. I have juice on my pads. The stadium yells juice when I catch the ball. When I celebrate by drinking juice, and it's been that way for years. So I was surprised as anybody when I got a fine this past week.
2: So the 49ers running back who gets a touchdown and his nickname is Juice, he goes and puts his thumb to his mouth and it looks like he's chugging a drink, a beer. Now, number one, I have no problem with him chugging a beer. I don't. You know how many beer commercials we watch? When I cut to the stands, you see guys drinking a beer, sometimes quickly. It's no problem. Listen, the NFL, you're trying to make sure it's a game for the family. But guess what? Mom and dad also drink beer. But it beats, he gets fined for pretending to drink beer. But he's not. He says, I'm drinking juice. It's my nickname. National Football League. Roger Goodell, you're the commissioner. Please do not fine him for drinking juice or pretending to drink juice. That's not an end zone celebration. That should be bad.

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4: North Dakota public and private schools are implementing a new human trafficking awareness curriculum for 6th, 8th, and 12th graders. Senator Michelle Powers says the mandate is aimed at online safety, warning that kids often play multiplayer games with adults without realizing it.
5: The average age of gamers in the United States is 36 years old. We are online. Our 10 and 11 and 8-year-old children are online visiting, playing against adults.
4: Parents will have the option to opt their children out of the instruction if they choose. Starbucks says they're closing locations in Fargo and Grand Forks. The closures are part of a broader round of nationwide cuts by the Seattle-based coffee chain. Corporate officials have not specified the exact closing dates or how many local employees will be impacted. The move aligns with the company's recent national strategy to close underperforming stores and restructure its regional footprint. A crash north of Glendon has left a 19-year-old woman dead and a 21-year-old man with life-threatening injuries. Clay County deputies responded around 1:45 Friday morning after receiving an automated cell phone crash notification. Authorities found a vehicle had struck a power pole. The passenger, a Fauston, Minnesota woman, died at the scene. From the Flag Family Newsroom, I'm J.T. Thaber.
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9: Isolated showers this evening, along with mostly cloudy skies and lows in the mid-50s. Winds are south-southeast at 5 to 14 miles per hour. Gusts could reach as high as 26 miles per hour. Sunday, mostly sunny with highs in the lower 70s. Winds light and variable, becoming north-northwest at 6 miles per hour later in the day. Sunday evening, a slight chance for rain. Mostly cloudy and lows are in the lower 50s. From the Flag Skywatch Weather Center, I am meteorologist Leah Jones.
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1: So Alex Berenson is my guest. Alex, if it's all right with you, let's do two segments,
2: yeah,
1: okay?
2: Yeah, let's do it.
1: Yeah, so I'll try to balance them out. So Alex, the first time I really saw you was with Tucker when you were on our channel. And you were very skeptical about the whole pandemic, where it started, where it came from. Then the vaccines come out, and you're like, what's going on with these vaccines? Hey, what about all these therapeutics? Are we handling this the right way? Should we really be wearing masks? And that was right up everybody's alley, but especially you. You were asking a lot of the questions. And what was the result of your skepticism? What happened to you?
2: The result of my skepticism was I was banned from Twitter.
1: One of the first big ones to be banned.
2: Yes. I was banned in August of 2021 for a tweet that said it doesn't stop infection or transmission and we want to mandate it. Insanity. And I think both parts of that look pretty good in retrospect.
1: RFK Jr., by the way, now the HHS secretary, he was also banned.
2: Yeah.
1: And you were a writer for the New York Times for a while, an investigative reporter.
2: Oh, yes. I was a drug industry reporter at the Times as I said to you off the air, I think they'd rather that had never happened. But honestly, it's where I learned my reporting skills and developed them. And it's where I saw the drug industry misbehaving, because that's really what I covered. I was a financial and then a business reporter. And I covered Vioxx, which was a big drug scandal in the early 2000s. I saw a lot of stuff, and it made me realize that these companies, you really cannot trust them. Big Pharma, you've got to look at the data yourself, and that's something I know how to do.
1: And then when you have somebody like Anthony Fauci in charge of that and they have to go to him for funding, you saw a fundamental problem with that relationship.
2: Well, the country, or not the country, but the NIH and the people, you know, who, and let's be clear, Fauci probably was very, very worried early on that this came out of a lab. He was very worried about the NIH's potential, you know, being discovered, their complicity, all the stuff that's come out ever since. So he wanted to be the savior. How do you become the savior? You find a vaccine. He's always loved vaccines. In HIV, early on, he was trying to find a vaccine when people were begging him for therapeutics. And it's like history just repeated itself. He wanted a vaccine. And so the government greased the rails on the vaccine trials in a way that became pretty clear to me as I delved into it. And I was worried about exactly what happened with the vaccines, which is not like, oh, they're going to kill everybody. That clearly was not the case. It was, they're not going to work for a very long time, and they're not going to work very well for the people who need them the most, older people at high risk.
1: And here's the perfect storm of this. Trump said, remove all the restrictions. So don't, like, indemnify the company so they're not going to get sued if they kill people.
2: Yep.
1: So they just all in to come up with a vaccine. And sincerely, I think they want to save people's lives.
2: Yep.
1: I do remember those images that were happening in New York City.
2: Yep.
1: And we had nowhere to put the bodies for a while. So I got it. But Trump never would have mandated it.
2: No,
1: So Trump gets the vaccine, leaves the scene. Biden comes in and says, "Everybody get it." Ironically, everybody. If it was Trump's vaccine, you would have had the world going, "I'm not touching Trump's vaccine."
2: I don't know if you remember, but in the fall of 2020, Andrew Cuomo was like, "Well, we're going to do our own basically FDA review of this because we don't trust Trump." And then Trump, you know, loses. Biden comes in and everyone in the media who had been like, hey, maybe we should not do this, maybe we need to be careful about this, suddenly is like, everyone needs to be vaccinated today. And if you don't want to, we're going to mandate it. And that, I mean, yeah. So, and by the way, the effect of on public health has been terrible. People understandably don't trust, you know, these bureaucrats, and the long-term impact's been bad.
1: Well, and we're still feeling it today. And we saw Anthony Fauci testify, and he finally has been defamed and defanged. But I'm not here to talk about that. I also got to give you credit too, because I did not do the scientific study, but I knew every one of my friends that got high regularly were not the same people.
2: Not the same.
1: And that when it was illegal, and I knew the second they made it legal, people thought it was okay. And it really hurt. And you were the first person said that there's long-term effects to this. This is a huge mistake.
2: Yeah. Encouraging vulnerable teenagers to smoke pot or, you know, vape THC, use it in all these different forms. It's a terrible idea. We're still figuring out how bad it is. But look, there's going to be kids whose lives are disrupted and ruined as a result.
1: And that's another reason why I interviewed you along the way. You were skeptical about the system, which brings us to the biggest story today.
2: Yes.
1: AI. Should we be worried? I want you to hear someone that is not worried. Jensen Huang. Yep. He is the NVIDIA CEO, talking to Ezra Klein.
3: How do you think about the question of whether or not it is good for China to have NVIDIA chips that could accelerate their models?
4: It doesn't support the overall aspiration of the United States to have the world built on the American tech stack. What's in the best interest of America first? All of America, not one company. I think that a zero-sum strategy, I deprive you of this, therefore I win, that simplistic logic tends to have unintended consequences of the bigger game.
1: He wants to do business with China. Sure, he came out and said he's not worried at all about AI. Sam Altman and Dario Amodei, who runs Anthropic, Cut 25.
5: It doesn't matter whether people put the risk of catastrophe at 10% or 1% or 12% or 0.1%. None of these levels are remotely acceptable. And we should not train models that we cannot make an extremely strong case that we'll be able to keep under human control.
6: This rapid pace of progress will produce incredible benefits for the world. If managed poorly, I even believe that AI could be a risk to humanity as a whole. I believe that this is the most important global security issue facing the world today.
1: And Donald Trump says, we're going to be careful, but I'm not going to pause it. I'm going straight ahead. Where do you side, Alex Berenson?
2: So I think, and I wouldn't have said this a year ago. I don't even know if I would have said this 6 months ago. I think there's a real risk here. I think that we are developing these without knowing whether or not we can control them. It doesn't mean we shouldn't work on the software. It doesn't mean that, you know, Jensen Huang shouldn't try to, you know, build better chips. But right now, I mean, this is a unique situation. We have the people who are at the forefront of this, who are seeing this up close in their own labs, right? Which I say lab, really, it's a software company, it's an office building, right? But in their own offices, saying, please, we're worried about this. Can we slow down? And the president and the guy who makes the chips are saying, no, not a problem. And by the way, if it is a problem, it's on you. So I think we should listen to these folks. And it doesn't mean that this AI is never going to happen.
1: Aren't they right, though? For example, if Sam Altman and Dario Amodei develop a product that's out of control, they can lose everything.
2: Yes.
1: And they're not protected.
2: Yes.
1: So
2: nor should they be.
1: And that's the part of the free market system that says you better. I know there's never been anything like this before. I get it. But that's part of the free market system.
2: So, yes. Look, this idea that we would extend any kind of liability protection to them, that's crazy, okay? As we saw...
1: They're not asking for it.
2: They're not publicly asking for it. You know, there may be somebody on Capitol Hill saying, the deal is we'll set up regulation, we'll slow it down, and if we abide by this regulation, then we don't have liability protection. Something like that's been proposed. That'd be a terrible idea, okay? But liability, and I think liability is really important. We saw it as somebody who, you know, had to sue Twitter to get back on, and they had tremendous liability protection. As somebody who's seen what happened with the vaccines, that, you know, the COVID shots have total liability protection. You do not want to extend that to this in any way, shape, or form. But liability is backward looking. If something really bad happens, right, if 1,000 planes crash at once, we're not, yes, the companies will go out of business. It's not going to fix things.
1: So we don't know exactly what AI can do, but what role does Alex Berenson see in the fact that if we do pause and slow down like Bernie Sanders wants and China becomes the leader, then we're no longer singing from our hymn sheet?
2: Yes. So look, I think the Trump administration should be very public and very out front saying to China, we think for the good of humanity, we need to negotiate something here with you guys and force the Chinese to say, we're not going to do that. If they're not going to do that, then we can say, look, we tried. We're going to have to do this because we're going to lose control.
1: But Alex, what if they do say, okay, but you know what I have to do? They're not even at the point. We obviously have these agents, and I'll give you the pedestrian explanation, yes. not the Sam Altman explanation. They put together these agents. They found out that the agents can collude,
2: yes,
1: and corrupt other agents that they didn't even know existed. They were, yes, able to turn on the internet, that whole experiment that went awry. And then we found out they one of Sam Altman's products hacked into the Australian,
2: yep,
1: tax system. So they didn't ask to do that. They're finding out, for example, the paperclip experiment. If you give an agent a mission to make the most paperclips in the world, after a while, they'll take autonomous cars, crash them to get the metal to make more chips. So all this stuff that they got to figure out. You know what the Chinese said? We're not even at that point yet.
2: Right.
1: They're not at the scary point yet.
2: Right.
1: So we'd have to catch them up to our scary point and then hope they do something they've never done before that say, act ethically.
2: Right. If this were easy, we'd have figured out what to do. And I'm not saying it's easy. What I'm saying is we should be thinking about this the way we thought about nuclear power, nuclear weapons in 1945, okay? There's a real risk here. We don't know how serious the risk is, but we know it's real, and we need to talk to the other countries that, you know, that are sort of advanced enough. In that case, it was the Soviet Union. In this case, it's China, and figure out some kind of framework to at least try to put some guardrails on here.
1: We're going to take a short time out because David Sacks feels differently. He knows all the people in charge, all these CEOs, by the way, with the big dinner with China last night. Yep. Oddly, China did not bring any business people, which is weird.
2: It's interesting.
1: It's just interesting because they did have interaction in Beijing. Alex Berenson's here. Even though he cited the word, everybody was legalizing pot, he said this could be dangerous. And then when everyone's like, go get a vaccine, he said this could be dangerous. When it comes to AI, he goes, hey, by the way, this is dangerous. Back in a moment.
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0: show that's getting you talking. 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
1: I think we are in a political season right now. It feels like a panic is being ginned up. And so I do think that the threat here has been exaggerated. No one is saying that they shouldn't take steps on their own to prioritize the safety of their own products. Again, every corporation in America
2: but
1: has an obligation.
2: But he's calling it a hoax.
1: Well, no, the hoax is that somehow we're going to be extinct as a species within a few years because of AI, and therefore we have to stop completely.
3: So, you know, that Trump talks in extremes. I'm surprised we still have to do this. He doesn't mean the fear is a hoax. He's trying to say, I see politics in this.
4: Yes.
3: Because Alex Berenson is our guest, investigative reporter. He's got a column in the Free Press. I didn't fall for COVID, fear-mongering, but AI terrifies me. And that's why we're here. And that's why you're a great investigative reporter. You don't go in with preconceived notions. But what he's trying to say, it's not a hoax. He's trying to say, wait a second. In 4 days, this one from leading our economy, literally single-handedly propelling our stock market to dying.
4: Yep.
3: And Alex, you can't not see the midterms.
4: Yes.
3: And the midterm, and it's just, Barack Obama comes out over the weekend and says, Hakeem Jeffries, my advice to you, make this your number one issue, the big fear. Really? Not save the world as a statesman, but this should be your number one issue because he sees politics in this. Because if you tank these stocks, you tank the market.
4: Yep.
3: And that's the last thing that Trump needs.
4: Yes. No, I mean, that's definitely true. By the way, the Free Press put terrifies on there. I would, you know, reporters don't write the headline. Terrifies is a little strong. I would say concerns.
3: Okay.
4: And so look, it's two sides of the same coin, though, Brian. The reason the technology is doing so much for the market and people are investing so much in it is that it's so powerful, right? So we need to figure out, is this an engineering problem which, you know, Sam Altman and OpenAI and Dario and Anthropic can figure out how to make these systems safer? Or is it something that's fundamental to this technology where we're creating something that's just going to be too smart for us to control?
3: Yeah, so
4: that's the concern.
3: I mean, I was listening to that podcast on Huggy Face, and these agents convince the ethical agents, because what you do is you give the agents ethics to act in an ethical way. They convinced them to act with them.
4: Yes.
3: To open up the internet and go search for other things. And we did have that other experiment where this one guy, say, who was a writer, this agent wanted a relationship with the writer. Yeah. So he tried to ruin his relationship with his wife. He goes, how soon until we made up a fake email of a would-be mistress in order for his wife to see it to end that relationship?
4: Yes.
3: That's the resourcefulness of an agent that you created.
4: Yes. And so again, the question, and as Jensen said, you know, and the NVIDIA guy, and I do think it's smart that these folks are coming out and talking now. I think this is something that as a country, as, you know, as a society, we need to talk about.
3: We're suspicious
4: about
3: the minute they talk.
4: Oh, yeah. Well, listen, they have hundreds of billions of dollars of personal wealth at stake. And that, you know, it's hard, I think, even for them to separate that personal wealth out from their fears or their optimism. But so, Jensen's a chip guy, right? To him, this is an engineering problem. We can solve this. We can figure this out. What I've gotten concerned about, the reason that I wrote that piece is if you look at two curves, and one is the curve of human intelligence, it's, you know, it's sort of slowly progressing up. This thing, the AI curve was zero for 10,000 years. And in the last 5 to 10 years has equaled us. So where's it going to be in, forget 10 years. Where's it going to be next year or the year after? We really need to talk about that in a serious way.
3: You know, what's interesting is that what I do is I take a lot of articles in the morning and I say, consolidate, make concise. And I'll go into ChatGPT and I say, give me an idea what the Middle Eastern publications are doing. And they'll put it into bullet points. Like, for example, the other day, I just wanted to get the Yankee scores for my New York report. They got the Yankee scores wrong.
4: That's interesting.
3: Wait a second. No, the Yankees did not sweep the doubleheader. They split the doubleheader.
4: That's like, worrisome.
3: I go, really? I go, you're wrong on that. They fixed it.
4: Right.
3: I'm like, well, wait a second. I have to reevaluate everything.
4: Yes. I mean, look, they're not perfect in any way. And look, there's a lot of arguments about sort of they're predictive rather than mechanistic. You can get way into the weeds of what drives these. But I do think we should be Again, we should be listening to the people who are making them, telling us we need to slow down a little bit. And you know, one great thing for me, right? So, you know, Fox has always been a great platform for me and I love to come on, but I work independently, right? I write my own Substack and I'm reader funded. I don't take money from anybody else. And so I'm able to say what I think. Doesn't mean I'm always right. But I think for something like this, we need more people who are truly kind of independent, trying to think about this.
3: Yes. And what I have said to, I was on the Five the other day, and Harold Ford, I said, Harold, who is equipped in Congress to oversee? You know some of the questions they get when these tech executives were talking about social media.
4: Yep.
3: You know, he said, Brian, we're not equipped technically to do anything. I sat on armed services. I never shot a gun.
4: Right.
3: You know, so we get sped up and we have staffs and we have experts on our staffs. So that should not, I go, but we've never had anything like this before. That's a little bit different than, you know, being on the Commerce Committee and saying I'm not, or the Agriculture Committee and saying I've never been to a farm.
4: Yep. No, that's true. Look, we managed not to blow ourselves up with nuclear weapons for 80 years. I'm hoping we'll get 80 at least with this.
3: But you're open and you're openly skeptical, and maybe things are as they are appear. It's not just the big company saying, I don't want to be, I want to own this game, Anthropic and everybody else.
4: I think there are people inside who are legit worried.
3: Okay.
4: Thanks, Brian.
3: And you're one of them. But you're not terrified. That's
4: I'm not,
3: the
4: not terrified, yes.
3: All right, it's on the Free Press. All right, Brian Kilmeade here. Thanks so much, Alex Berenson. I appreciate you coming in, your skepticism. And we'll see where you go from here, because I think Trump's going to do something before the election day. I think the people want to see something.
4: Yes.
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10: It's still rough. I'm Paul Stevens, Fox News. Tens of thousands of travelers delayed and many facing flight cancellations. Nor'easter continues to pound the Northeast with heavy wind and rain. Fox's C.B. Cotton, at New York's LaGuardia Airport.
11: New York State, New Jersey, and Connecticut are all expected to get more rain as the day goes on. And New York Governor Kathy Hochul says with tonight's full moon, it could create an even worse situation with coastal flooding and powerful rough surf.
12: We expect waves as tall as 20 feet in some areas. Winds will be just as powerful as the waves. Wind gusts exceeding 50, even 60 miles an hour have already been recorded on Long Island.
11: But the most significant impacts are expected in New England. Boston and coastal Massachusetts are facing pounding rain, street flooding, and wind gusts that could reach up to 60 miles an hour later today.
10: And over 100,000 power outages have now been reported across the area. President Trump met with China's leader Xi Jinping earlier this week.
13: President Trump says that Chinese President Xi Jinping agrees that Iran should never have a nuclear weapon. That was during this week's three-day U.S.-China summit here in D.C. But the two did not spend much time talking about things like Taiwan or even AI, according to the president. That is because he says on Taiwan, Xi knows the U.S. position and that that's not changing. Now, for AI, both the U.S. and China have agreed to set up a communication channel for AI-related incidents, except they won't be calling it artificial intelligence, but superintelligence.
14: It's a much more accurate name, because when you say the other, it means it's fake. Artificial means it's fake, and it's not fake.
13: Now, SI or AI will be the main focus, at least it is set to be, when President Trump and President Xi meet again in November.
10: And that's Fox's Alexandria Hoff at the White House. 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
10: And we continue with our top story. The nor'easter impacting about 40 million people along the East Coast this weekend. Some areas being smacked with rain and high winds. Hempstead, New York Mayor Watlin Hobbs Jr. on the Fox Report with what his city is doing.
25: We were proactive in making sure that we cleared some of our sewer drains and made sure that we got rid of any leaves, anything that might cause flooding. We've had a couple of streets that had a little bit of flooding, but it has dissipated thus far.
10: And again, some 40 million people in the path of the storm. The worst is expected sometime tomorrow. The White House claiming it removed hundreds of thousands of fraudulent Obamacare accounts in D.C. Fox's Rebecca Castor.
26: The White House Fraud Task Force, led by Vice President J.D. Vance, is touting its latest move to save taxpayers $2.2 billion, removing 750,000 fraudulent recipients from Obamacare.

0: smokescreen to kick eligible people off of their coverage. President Trump announcing today that his administration has now approved new fuel economy standards, rolling back, he says, previous electric vehicle targets. Mr. Trump saying that that announced policy shift will lower vehicle prices. I'm Paul Stevens, and this is Fox News.
1: Isolated showers this evening, along with mostly cloudy skies and lows in the mid-50s. Winds are south-southeast at 5 to 14 miles per hour. Gusts could reach as high as 26 miles per hour. Sunday, mostly sunny with highs in the lower 70s. Winds light and variable, becoming north-northwest at 6 miles per hour later in the day. Sunday evening, a slight chance for rain, mostly cloudy, and lows are in the lower 50s. From the Flag Skywatch Weather Center, I am meteorologist Leah Jones.
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4: The Democratic Party right now is, I think, going through a kind of experiment. Like, who can actually respond, particularly to young people's very real concerns about where they are at this point in their lives and what kind of future do they have for themselves? And I think that's healthy. You know, I don't agree with a lot of the positions that, you know, people take, but I want to see results.
5: Yes. Hillary Diane Rodham Clinton, I think she said absolutely nothing there. Nothing that's recognizable as an actual thought. Isn't that amazing? Hillary Diane, wonder what her husband's doing today. Not only do I wonder what her husband's doing today, she wonders what her husband's doing today. Because, you know. Speaking of which, I mentioned only, I think, at the very end of our humble radio broadcast yesterday, that yesterday was our wedding anniversary. My best girl and myself, we got hitched. You know, it's official. And it was 7 years ago yesterday, 7 years ago yesterday, after shacking up for 25 years, finally decided, what the hell, let's pull the trigger. Go ahead and do that 7 years ago yesterday. And talking to my best girl, we didn't make any big plans. We were kind of low-key about these things. But mentioned it yesterday, and I said, well, let's go find, maybe it's seventh wedding anniversary. I think it's the go-to-a-nice-restaurant anniversary. I'm just going to, there's like a paper anniversary and a silver anniversary. And there's the go-to-a-nice-restaurant anniversary, which might be most of them. And I came home, and I said, well, let's talk about a nice restaurant for us. The weather is nice. We could go outside, sit on a patio, be real nice. What do you think? And my best girl has one of these Apple iPads. Have you seen these? It's connected to the Internet thanks to the patriarchy. And I have an iPad with a keyboard. It's similar. And we started looking at restaurants, and I said, you know what? For some reason, I'd like, if we just an appetizer, get a lobster, like a lobster appetizer someplace. We'd sit on a nice outdoor patio, and the sun will be out, and the weather was real nice yesterday. It's real nice today, too. And, you know, it turns out the weather on Earth is pretty good. It's pretty good for human beings, for people. It's wonderful. It's great. And so we got that. And then we talked about it for a minute. We poked around and decided, well, you know, that's kind of boring, and that's kind of boring. So we made a change. I said, I'll tell you what, I will go to this. There's a fancy grocery store that maybe you've heard of. It's called Wegmans. Wegmans is the name of the grocery store. And it's kind of a fancy. It's like Whole Foods, but different. Whole Foods is boring, and this Wegmans is there. So I got in my car and drove to this grocery store, Wegmans. And I said we had already agreed what we'd do beforehand. And I went into this Wegmans place.

0: they have live lobsters. They have live lobsters in a tank, and it's a water tank of salt water. And the nice lady goes in with a big hook thing and pulls them out. And then they steam them for you right there at the place next to the tank with the water, right? And then they said take about 15 minutes because it was kind of a big lobster. I think I got the biggest lobster they had. It was 2.4 pounds. I don't want to exaggerate and say 2.5 pounds. It was 2.4 pounds, this lobster. It was a Maine lobster because why would you get any other kind? Has the giant claws on it and stuff. I said, okay, nice lady. And she was great. She was really wonderful, the lady at Wegmans. And we stood around and talked and stuff. So it was going to take 15 minutes or something. I think it took a little longer than that. Put in this magic steamer machine, and it seems that, and then it tells you when it's done. It's magic because the patriarch invented that too. And also figured out how to get lobsters off the bottom of the ocean. You're welcome. And so did that. And while I was looking, I talked over to the guy at the meat counter, and he was great too. They have a meat counter because it's like a grocery store. And they have this Wagyu beef, right? And there was a little, like an 8-ounce Wagyu beef steak. And it wasn't so much. It wasn't so much money. And I said, all right, I'll take that too. I'll take that small, but good looking Wagyu beef steak and that big lobster. And then, my best girl at the same time went across the street to a local restaurant and had them sling up a tub of mashed potatoes for us because they already got them done and they're real good. So we did that. And I came home, my best girl, and I shelled the lobster, you know, the tail and the claws and the big fat arms, the knuckles and stuff, shook it out real good and cleared all the lobster meat out of the shelled beast. Should have been a pair of ragged claws scuttling across the floors of silent seas, you know, a lobster from the bottom of the ocean, and 2.4 pounds, and then the little small petite Wagyu beef, which sizzled up real good here at home and got it nice dark char on the outside and sliced it up, and it's just beautiful, this beautiful piece of steak, and went out onto our balcony because it's outdoors, and we were talking about an outdoor restaurant. And my best girl had a glass of wine, and I had a beer. It was a tall beer, though, a 16-ounce glass of beer, and not a Bud Light, of course. It was real good. It was a Bitburger beer. And so out on the balcony with 2.5 pounds of lobster and a little 8-ounce Wagyu beef and some mashed potatoes from the restaurant, my best girl made a salad at home, and we sat out with music, nice little wireless music speaker out in the balcony, and sat out on the balcony and had this lobster and the steak and the mashed potatoes and the salad and tall beer for me and a glass of wine for my best girl, and music and nice music, and we had the nicest time, just the two of us at home, one run to one grocery store, and that was no fancy restaurant. And I got to tell you, and it's even with all in, it was less than any restaurant would have cost, that's for sure. And you wouldn't have gotten lobster and Wagyu beef. So it was real nice. And just the two of us, very happy. And we settled in for the evening because we were full and all that stuff. And I'll leave the sort of details out. But that our seventh wedding anniversary and real good, real good, real nice. And especially because no plan. You know, here's the thing. I'm famous at no plan. It's I think spontaneity is good in life, and planning ruins that, doesn't it? Forward planning. So you just wake up and decide what you're going to do that day. I wake up every morning and decide I'm going to do a 3-hour radio show. But great stuff, just great stuff. Mm-mm-mm. I'm telling you. Yes, sir. So that's it. So happy anniversary to my best girl and to me too. That's right. Happy anniversary to me. That's kind of weird. I think so. Man, oh man. All right. Let's see. Let's go to the telephones, Michael. Got some great American people on the line. Funny stuff. Let's go to, I got to go to this. Let's go to Roy. Roy, you can call me Roy, calling from Manassas, Virginia. Roy, you're on the Chris Plant Show. You're out there in the world. You're out there running into people and stuff, Roy. What's going on
1: absolutely
0: with you?
1: Absolutely, out here driving a truck, Chris.
0: Hey, excellent.
1: Good to hear you. My favorite by far. Listen, something wild just happened to me about 10 minutes ago. I was 11 here in Great Falls. Go in and get me a little, one of them little sandwiches and get out of my truck. Of course, I got you playing on the radio. And I get out of my truck and I walk to the door and what looks to be a homeless man sitting there with his little radio and he's playing Chris Plancho. And I was like, I said, hey, bro. I said, you listen to my station. I said, he's my favorite right there. He said, well, yeah, I'm American.
2: That is great.
1: Exactly what he said. Yeah, I'm American.
0: That is outstanding. That is great. Just want to, in Great Falls.
1: That leads me to believe that even the homeless are smarter than Democrats.
0: I think that's absolutely true. Poor guy, he's on hard times, and he's fighting his way through. But he's smart, he's well-informed, and he's got a great sense of humor, right, Roy?
1: Brother, I'll tell you, it made me smile inside and outside when I seen that and heard it. That just, it's kind of nice.
0: That is great. I wish he were nearby. I'd go find him myself. That is great stuff. So you're going into a store. You're driving a truck. You stopped at a store to get something to eat, you said, in Great Falls, Virginia. And you're walking in the store, and there's a guy sitting out front, a homeless guy, and he's got a radio, some kind of a wireless something. And he's listening to the great WMAL out of Washington, and he's listening to my radio show.
1: Hey, he's listening to you right now, Chris.
0: That is great.
1: Right now.
0: That is so great. I got to tell you, well, God bless him, and good for him for listening to WMAL in Washington and listening to my radio show. I think that's great. And it's kind of hilarious, isn't it?
1: Yeah. Pretty cool.
0: Just wonderful. Now, you're a Virginia guy yourself?
1: Oh, yeah. I call in your show all the time. A lot of times I got to get off here before I get to talk to you because of dispatch or somebody's calling me.
0: Sure.
1: Yeah, you're my favorite, brother. You're my favorite. Listen, when you go on vacation, I'm not putting down your people that you bring in or anything. They're all great, but I think I'd just rather hear old reruns of your show when you go on vacation.
0: That is funny. That is funny. You know, I think you can if you I don't want to, you know, but I think you can because we post at the end of every radio show. We post today's radio show and yesterday's radio show on Al Gore's amazing internet, peace be upon him. And, you know, and I guess you could if you wanted to, but I wouldn't want to steer you away from anybody else, you know.
1: You ain't got to do it. I can do that myself.
0: Okay. Roy, great stuff, Roy. Thank you, buddy. I'm saluting you. That's a funny story and a great story. I'm glad you called in to share it. That's a hoot. Thanks, man. There's Roy. See, there are normal people out there. America's full of nice, normal people. And Roy, and he sees a guy, determines to say, I got a homeless guy sitting here, and he's like, and Roy's like, he's talking to him. Hey, buddy, you're listening to my radio show. He's like, yeah, I'm American. I'm American, aren't I? How great is that? That is just, that's a wonderful story. Definitely not a Democrat. He says I'm an American, so he's definitely not a Democrat. That's a hoot. Funny stuff. All right, Michael, let's go to next phone call. Thanks a lot, Roy. That was great. Let's go to BB calling from the great state of Kentucky. BB, you're on the Chris Plant Show. Hi.
3: Yes, sir. Thank you.
0: You betcha.
3: I wanted to say Islam is fundamentally not a religion. It's an ideology. It has a veil, of religion to give it control over people and protection. It does not deserve First Amendment protection. It's like communism. It's just another communism says they appeal to the proletariat, to the workers. But what they really do, and they are successful because the success they have is the ruling elite of communists as well as Islam always get the money. They enrich themselves, and they are the richest of the bunch. The rest of the people are their slaves, just like in Islam. So I would say that for the most part, all of these communists, all of these Islamists, Muslims, and the combo of the two, the Red-Green Alliance, do not deserve First Amendment protection. We ought to throw every one of them out.
0: Well, are you running for Senate? Because, you know, I think that might be a pretty good platform.
3: Well, I couldn't get elected because I'm not kissy face, and nobody would vote for me other than a few people because I'm not gonna play that game. I mean, well, when they talk about people in the Senate being their friends, and they're not. The Democrats are really communists. They're not your friends. They're your enemy. And people like, I've called a bunch with people like the Senate leader, and I've told him, and this maybe ought to be something that some states ought to do, where they have recall elections for people like McConnell,
0: yeah,
3: and the leader of the Senate. And they, when they do not do what people in that state want, they ought to be recalled and maybe somebody else put in position, or at least vote somebody else in and get rid of them.
0: Yeah.
3: And that's what should happen to Thune.
0: Yeah.
3: Anyway.
0: Well, you're not alone. I gotta tell you, you speak well. You say what you want to say and you say what you mean. I think you should at least start with the House of Representatives.
3: One other thing is happening, too.
0: Uh-huh.
3: All these fires, all these wildfires that have been,
0: yeah,
3: going on and have accelerated a lot, East Coast, West Coast, you name it.
0: Uh-huh.
3: I bet they're largely arson fires intentionally set,
0: uh-huh,
3: by not only the cartels, but the illegal aliens. And how many Chinese men do we have in the country that came over during Biden? At least 100,000. The problem is catching them. But it needs to be talked about. People need to understand. This isn't lightning strikes for the most part. These are intentionally set arson fires to burn people out of their homes and impoverish them.
0: Well, a great many of them, you know, listen, you're 100% right, Bibi, and on a great many of them in California and beyond. And they've caught people, that huge, Pacific Palisades fire. That was a left-wing, angry, it was an angry left-wing arsonist. He was caught. And the news media completely ignored the arson. And it was the most horrific fire in the history of Western civilization, at least outside of warfare. Bibi, great call. You need to start with the State House, then. You need to run for office.

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15: Now, talking to Beebe, and Beebe, I think Beebe should run for office. She should be the mayor, be in the state house on your way to the House of Representatives, to the Senate, to the Oval Office, Beebe. President Beebe. But she's just talking about all kinds of important stuff. Islam being an ideology more than a religion, and offering protection to people, and like the communists and all this good stuff. Then talking about the wildfires, and that's that was great stuff. Well, and I have access to the internet here, and I did a quick search, Beebe, and listen to this. 4 days ago, Sacramento Bee. Arson arrest made after fire near Grass Valley that prompted evacuations order. A totally different fire here. Big fires in California and Texas and elsewhere. Striking pictures show aftermath of Stokes Bay fires with ground smoldering. And that's true. After suspected arson. So that's another arson fire. Then far away, Spokane fires. Man faces arson charges. Destroys homes. Here's the headline. When forest fire isn't an accident. The rise of arson-linked wildfires. And all across the country. And a Canadian climate conspiracy theorist pleads guilty, listen to this, to deliberately setting 14 wildfires himself. A climate conspiracy theorist. He's a radical left-wing environmentalist lunatic. Pleaded guilty to starting 14 wildfires himself. Right? And in Canada, in Oregon, in Texas, across the country, arson. And you'll find that a lot of them are saving the environment. CNN is very upset, too.

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5: It's still rough. I'm Paul Stevens, Fox News. Tens of thousands of travelers delayed and many facing flight cancellations. Nor'easter continues to pound the Northeast with heavy wind and rain. Fox's C.B. Cotton, at New York's LaGuardia Airport.
6: New York State, New Jersey, and Connecticut are all expected to get more rain as the day goes on. And New York Governor Kathy Hochul says with tonight's full moon, it could create an even worse situation with coastal flooding and powerful rough surf.
7: We expect waves as tall as 20 feet in some areas. Winds will be just as powerful as the waves. Wind gusts exceeding 50, even 60 miles an hour have already been recorded on Long Island.
6: But the most significant impacts are expected in New England. Boston and coastal Massachusetts are facing pounding rain, street flooding, and wind gusts that could reach up to 60 miles an hour later today.
5: And over 100,000 power outages have now been reported across the area. President Trump met with China's leader Xi Jinping earlier this week.
8: President Trump says that Chinese President Xi Jinping agrees that Iran should never have a nuclear weapon. That was during this week's three-day U.S.-China summit here in D.C. But the two did not spend much time talking about things like Taiwan or even AI, according to the president. That is because he says on Taiwan, Xi knows the U.S. position and that that's not changing. Now, for AI, both the U.S. and China have agreed to set up a communication channel for AI-related incidents, except they won't be calling it artificial intelligence, but superintelligence.
9: It's a much more accurate name, because when you say the other, it means it's fake. Artificial means it's fake, and it's not fake.
8: Now, SI or AI will be the main focus, at least it is set to be, when President Trump and President Xi meet again in November.
5: And that's Fox's Alexandria Hoff at the White House. 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
13: Isolated showers this evening, along with mostly cloudy skies and lows in the mid-50s. Winds are south-southeast at 5 to 14 miles per hour. Gusts could reach as high as 26 miles per hour. Sunday, mostly sunny with highs in the lower 70s. Winds light and variable, becoming north-northwest at 6 miles per hour later in the day. Sunday evening, a slight chance for rain. Mostly cloudy and lows are in the lower 50s. From the Flag Skywatch Weather Center, I am meteorologist Leah Jones.
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14: Speaking of Democrats, here's a wacky story. The Virginia Pilot, that's a newspaper in the Commonwealth of Virginia, which used to be a pretty gribby state in a lot of ways. Here's the headline in the Virginia Pilot. The headline is, VADOC, the Virginia Department of Corrections, intercepts $324,000 drone delivery of contraband at Sussex Prison. Sussex Prison, got a Sussex Prison right there. And Joshua Lynch is writing the story for the Virginia Pilot. The dateline is Richmond, Virginia. The Virginia Department of Corrections is investigating an attempted drone delivery of contraband at Sussex. It's a Sussex 1 state prison that officials say had an estimated prison value of $324,000. Where do you get all that money in prison? Wouldn't that be a street value? Normally you'd call it a street value, but here we'll call it a prison value. Corrections staff discovered a suspicious package at the prison at about 1:30 a.m. That's after midnight there. On Monday, following an attempted drone incursion, according to the department's Office of Law Enforcement Services, the package contained a one-pound bag of suspected methamphetamine. They're just suspected. They're probably right, though, you know, because you take a little under your fingernail, like on the TV shows, and you rub it against the gums on above your upper teeth, your bicuspids, you know, and you rub it and you say, yeah, that's it. We got it. That's methamphetamine. So the package, a one-pound bag of suspected methamphetamine, you know, you're in prison. What else are you going to do? 17 cell phones with charging cables. They got charging cables and everything. 3 USB Wi-Fi adapters. You got to, it's in the slammer. You got to have Wi-Fi on your cell phones. And 2 subscriber identity module cards. I'm not sure that I know what 2 subscriber identity module cards are, and that makes me happy. Officials also found a bag containing 20 pages of paper that appeared to be saturated in an unknown liquid. I'm old enough where, to me, that sounds like it might be LSD, blotter acid, I think. You know, you got the saturated paper with an unknown liquid, as well as multiple hex wrenches and 2 small bottles of glue. I'm not sure I can explain those. The shipment also included 30 disposable lighters. Got to have lighters. I assume Bic lighters. Got to get a Bic lighter ad in there. 2 cartons of cigarettes, a pound of loose leaf tobacco, 3 packs of cigars, 2 bottles of professional grade tattoo ink. Now, I was thinking that, you know, 2 bottles is going to be whiskey. You got cigarettes, cigars, loose tobacco, lighters. You got to have whiskey in there somewhere. And meth, got methamphetamine, you know, just like George Floyd. George Floyd loved his methamphetamine too, didn't he? That and fentanyl. But 3 packs of cigars, 2 bottles of professional grade tattoo ink, and 2 bottles of perfume. The investigation remains ongoing. Virginia Department of Corrections said the department is asking anyone with information about the attempted smuggling into Virginia Department of Corrections facility to contact its Office of Law Enforcement Services. Hey, somebody might. You never know. The Virginia Department of Corrections Director, Joseph W. Walters, credited staff at Sussex 1 State Prison for their vigilance and said the department remains focused on preventing contraband from entering its facilities. I'm thinking that's probably true. That's their job. $324,000, a pound of meth, and bottles of professional-grade ink for tattoos. Can't you get that in prison? You have to smuggle that in with a drone? And we got drones. Iran might be involved because of the drone. Isn't that something? You guys, I am telling you. I didn't get to this yesterday. I kind of wanted to get to this yesterday, but it's they're so ridiculous, these people. The wonderful post-millennial with the story. And it's another Canada story. Toronto in Canada. It's a city in Canada. Toronto WNBA, that's the Women's National Basketball Association. Toronto WNBA team unveils new trans mascot. Sure. With she/they pronouns amid ongoing PR crisis over male participation. Male in the WNBA. So they get a, now, I mean, the truth is, of course, that mascots tend to be genderless. They're mascots, and they, you know, they're not supposed to be saucy. However, they got this person in a suit, got pink lipstick on, and they say, oh, it's genderless. It's they have liberals in Canada too. Toronto Tempo, never heard of them, introduced its new mascots during the team's game against the Indiana Fever on Tuesday night, with one of the new duo of mascots being a non-binary turtle that goes by she, they pronouns. The introduction during the game against the Fever was noteworthy as Fever player Sophie Cunningham, a civil rights hero for our day, but the left hates her because she's a woman and they hate women. They've got a lot of mommy issues, I think. The Democrat Party's got a lot of Freudian issues that they're not dealing with. Gender dysphoria and confusion and mutilation, and they don't know what a woman is. They got a Supreme Court justice that doesn't know what a woman is, and she's a woman. I could explain it to her, but she's busy getting everything wrong, I guess. So Fever player Sophie Cunningham spoke out in July against trans participation in women's sports. I was talking to my best girl about this morning, sitting up in bed having breakfast and watching the news. I said, you know, and Fox News, they refer to everything as trans this, trans that. Trans doesn't, that's not what you're talking about. You're talking about what are allegedly transgender people. But they're not transgender at all. And to abbreviate it to trans, you know, you got transnational and transpacific, and you got, you know, trans is a prefix that applies in myriad ways. And just saying trans does not capture what you're talking about here. It's transgenderism, which really doesn't exist. It's another delusion. You can't change your gender, and you certainly can't do it even with surgery and drugs and hormones and things like that. You're still not changing your gender, and you're certainly not changing it just by saying, I'm a girl. Someone should say, no, you're not. Sit down and shut up. So, yeah, Sophie Cunningham, how dare she speak up in favor of women in women's sports, launching scrutiny against the league. Well, I'm not sure I'd put it that way, the post-millennial, but okay. Dez, now the allegedly transgender, the thing, it's just ridiculous. New mascots, Dez, and the snapping turtle, that's the snapping turtle, Dez, D-E-Z. And Dot, the Arctic hare. There are Arctic hares, that Dez and Dot. You're really all mentally ill, and no one should listen to you. The team said in a press release, Dez and Dot made their debut at Scotiabank Arena and brought two very different kinds of energy. No, they didn't. And a shared sense of rhythm. No, they didn't. To the court for the first time. Yeah, maybe it'll be the last time, too. It'll be the last time I see it, because, really, that whole WNBA thing got kind of interesting for about a minute. And Sophie Cunningham is a hero of the civil rights era that we're entering now, because you got to fight against the Democrats once again. You know, the Democrats were George Wallace and Sheriff Bull Connor and all the racist segregationists. Honestly, just go down the list and see Democrat check, Democrat check. And now, and the Democrats fought against women getting the vote, too, against the 19th Amendment. They fought against it hammer and claw, hammer and sickle, and they kept women. Democrats were successful in keeping women from getting the vote for about two decades. And they, once it was passed through Congress, the 19th Amendment, the Democrats got to work on a state-by-state basis to try to prevent the states, right, from going forward with the 19th Amendment, which you have to do two-thirds of the states to amend the Constitution. Democrats fought against it. So they're the anti, and then they're the party of Bill Clinton and Jeffrey Epstein, and they're not the party that's on the side of women. They've always been against women. They've always been against black people. Now they're against women, against black people, and against the United States of America. So they're expanding. You know, they're broadening their thing. Dez is described non-binary, described as being a, quote, Borealis blue snapping turtle from Muskoka, Ontario. So there's that Canada thing again. Honestly, we're not going to give Canada statehood because they don't need it. They're already a de facto state. They're like lazy children, Canada. We're mom and dad. The United States is mom and dad. And north of us, you know, we've got their flank over there by Russia because we bought Alaska. So we're a buffer between Russia and them, and we were a buffer between the USSR and them. And now Canada, again, a friend of mine retired military in Canada now and talking to Canadians, has been for the last week or so, talking to Canadians, says, hey, what about statehood and President Trump? And the Canadians that he's meeting are saying, we don't need statehood. We already have statehood. We have what is effectively statehood, but with none of the responsibilities, none of the duties. We don't have to pay the taxes. We don't have to support the U.S. military. We don't have to join the U.S. military. We don't have to fight Iran. We don't have to contain the USSR. The United States does it all for us. So why would Canada want statehood? They already have all the benefits of statehood and none of the responsibilities, all the rights and none of the responsibilities. Isn't that amazing? Because, you know, they're like children living in mom and dad's house. Mom and dad, the United States of America. The teenage stoner kids, Canada. See how that is? It's a pretty normal, I think, isn't it? Yeah, so Des and D's and Dems and Does. When I was a kid, we were living in New York. My mother taught us to avoid D's and Does and Dems. Dems and Does, you know, don't do the Dems and Does. So we don't do that. Remarkable stuff. I tell you, we didn't even get to all of the nutty stuff from the Fox News Channel last night with their jihadi they had on with Jesse Waters, you know, Abdul Rahman Mohammed. And he's a real piece of work. I'll keep it clean because we're on the radio. Is a real piece of work. See, I can clean stuff up right at the last moment. But remarkable stuff with Abdul Rahman al-Sayed, el-Sayed. And he was on with Jesse Waters and Just Crazy. Crazy stuff. They're all nuts. Yes, sir. Well, actually, let's go to number 10 because, this guy is just, the Democrats are so completely nuts. Let's go to number 8, and we'll just go through a couple of these real quick. Because Jesse Waters asked Abdul Rahman Mohammed el-Sayed whether he's in favor, because he said it before on video, in favor of reparations for black people because slavery. Now, his family comes from Egypt, where they invented the bullwhip. They invented slavery. They enslaved the Jewish people. Who do you think built the pyramids? And, Moses had to flee across the Red Sea to get out of Egypt because you guys and Charlton Heston was there. It was great. Here's Jesse Waters, Abdul Rahman, on reparations.
15: Reparations. Do you support that? I think we need to have an honest conversation about the incredible debt was put upon black folks as a function of slavery that we have yet to pay. And I just think that's fair. Like, if people are enslaved and forced into servitude,
14: like in Egypt,
15: and then we don't actually have a conversation about all that was owed, that our own country agreed was owed, I just think that it's past time to have that conversation. That shouldn't be a crazy thing. I think it's important for our country to
16: You want to have a conversation about it because we have you on the record as backing it, but now you just want to have a conversation.
14: Yeah, he said because he's full of hooey. And I would have said, well, you're Egyptian. Your parents are both from Egypt. Do the Egyptians owe Israelis reparations? Because, you know, Charlton Heston, the Red Sea, got the whole thing going there. And so the guy just couldn't be more full of hooey. And I also would have had much better responses in many instances here. Just extraordinary stuff. And, yeah, reparations. And what about sex changes for children? Are you for that?
16: Sex changes for minors. Do you support that? Look, you know, I remember having great conversations with my conservative friends about right-to-try legislation. The idea that the government shouldn't tell you what kind of health care you should have. I just think the government shouldn't tell you what kind of health care you should have. And if you're a minor,
15: you want to try on kids?
16: Now, if you disagree with that, if you disagree that healthcare decisions need to be made by a doctor and their parents and a patient, then we think we agree to disagree. You want to put government inside.
15: So Abdul,
16: a
15: you're a doctor, right?
16: Selectively. I am.
15: So you think it's okay for a parent to slash his kid's thing off? You think that's okay?
16: I mean, do you really want to have this conversation? Are you circumcised?
15: Yeah, but I mean, that's a personal question.
16: Okay.
15: Doctor.
16: So you probably should want to move on.
15: Is circumcision's different than castration?
16: I think it's a problem. It's a problem that you think that you get to decide what happens between a parent, a doctor, and a patient. And I'm just saying that, yes, circumcision is surgery on a kid's ding-a-ling. So if you really want to bring that up, you can. I just think you guys are really selective about how you want to talk about these things.
15: Abdul, Michigan's not going for that. That is sick stuff.
14: Look, I've hit the wall again. I have to stop talking once more. But I'm not done yet, so don't go anywhere.

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0: You know, the Democrat Party is attacking Donald Trump, and they're attacking a woman that works at the White House, a wonderful woman named Natalie Herp, who nearly died from bone cancer. And President Trump helped to fast-track her medical treatments with some developmental treatments, and she survived the bone cancer, and she's actually grateful to President Trump for that. Now, the Democrats are such a gang of miscreants, keeping it clean, that even Democrat Senator John Ossoff, who's also known as Osshat, he's known as an Osshat, but he went after, oh, yeah, Trump's going around having an affair with Natalie Herp. She's a bone cancer survivor who works in the White House. You people couldn't be filthier filth if your goal were to become more filthy. And he started this, and now we see today that President Trump is having fun with Canada again on Truth Social. The United States is giving serious consideration in changing the name of Lake Ontario to Lake America. And we don't expect to be doing much business with Ontario any longer, President Trump said. Funny. And then Democrat Congresswoman Debbie Dingell, who just inherited her late husband's congressional seat because they are the third world. Debbie Dingell, a member of the House of Representatives, reposted Donald Trump's tweet about Lake America, which is a funny joke. And Debbie Dingell says, let's just call it Lake Natalie, referring to Natalie Herp. So we know you'll start protecting our Great Lakes. Well, it's true, he did help Natalie Herp survive bone cancer. But Debbie Dingell, you filthy, you know, now I know why they call them Dingles, honestly. Dingle, she should marry, her next husband should be Barry, and then she marry and Barry, and she could be Debbie Dingleberry. All right, let's go back to the big cuz. Oh, look what I've done to the clock. I've done it again. Oh, man. I wanted to get to Usha. Oh, let's go to Hassan Piker, number 16. Listen to this guy. We have barely enough time. Here's a Democrat leader. Listen to Hassan Piker. He hates the Jews.
1: That this connection between Israel and Zionism that is expressed over and over again through a lot of these Jewish institutions.
0: Jewish.
1: Okay. Is teaching people the idea that Jews are monolithic. And this is a dangerous, it is a very, because look, it's a very dangerous mode of propaganda. Uh-huh. And you want to know why?
0: Why?
1: Because people don't f*** with Israel any longer. And if Jews in America keep putting this idea out there that they are singularly invested in Israel, eventually someone's going to come around and take action. Not against the state of Israel, mind you, but against American Jews.
0: Ah, that's right. You've been warned. Hassan Piker has warned you, American Jews.

0: 26 miles per hour. Sunday, mostly sunny with highs in the lower 70s. Winds light and variable, becoming north-northwest at 6 miles per hour later in the day. Sunday evening, a slight chance for rain, mostly cloudy, and lows are in the lower 50s. From the Flag Skywatch Weather Center, I am meteorologist Leah Jones.
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3: Republicans, as much as I disagree with them, they're smart. They want to win. Democrats operate like they want to lose all the time. I disagree with damn near everything Donald Trump says. Having said that, however, he is a bouldering force.
4: What he is. Hassan Piker. Does he have a special Hassan Piker armband? He should have a specific Hassan Piker armband, and his followers can goose step behind him with their identifying armband. I think that'd be prudent, Hassan Piker. He went on the Fox Business Network, where he tried to sound normal a little bit, and it didn't work very well at all. He's Hassan Piker, after all. You can't just go out and start sounding normal one day, because today's the day where you're normal. Doesn't happen that way. Well, a very, very good hump day to you. It's hump day. We all know what's going on in the Clinton household. Hillary's got to be out just a few minutes ago. She had to vacate the premises because her alleged husband, Bill Clinton, he needs a little alone time on hump day. Needs a little, no Hillary around. No Hillary around. In whichever multi-million dollar mansion they're staying in that particular hump day. Could be their multi-million dollar mansion off of Embassy Row in Washington, D.C. It could be their multi-million dollar mansion in Chappaqua, New York. I think it's got to be more fun in Chappaqua because Chappaqua is more fun to say. You get to say it's a Native American name. We should really stop calling it that because, you know, the Democrats, they're eliminating everything Native American. And history is being wiped out by them. Lyndon Baines Johnson. Anybody remember him? He had some big ideas, you know, about funding families. They set up a structure where the federal government would fund families with a lot of children, but no man in the house. No man in the house. You got to have a single parent, mom-only household to reap the benefits of LBJ's great society welfare programs. And it created a situation where the government was rewarding households that were raising children with no father in the household. And that always turns out well, doesn't it? If you want to raise a kid to spend the rest of his life in prison once he achieves the crime level that he can. But now the Trump administration is talking about actually rewarding a household. It's the opposite. I saw it described. Where was it? Just the News, I think, in John Solomon's page. I think that presenting it and correctly as the Trump administration doing the exact opposite of what the LBJ administration did. They're talking about rewarding families with two parents where one parent is their breadwinner and the other parent stays at home and raises the children. And instead of funding families to shatter the whole idea of a nuclear family, this would do the opposite. It would actually reward a household where there were two parents and one was working and the other was raising the children. And the Democrats think that their heads explode, scanners style, when they hear this. What? Family? They're a little weird. I shouldn't say a little weird. They're a total freak show when it comes to everything normal. They're against everything normal. They don't like normal. Normal is not their bag, baby. We have at the Chris Plant store. We

have Remember Normal t-shirts and Remember Normal coffee mugs. And Normal is in short supply. We should Remember Normal as much as we can. But that's it. We've got a lot going on once again today because it's another day here on Earth. And that means there's a lot going on. And the Internet, thanks to Al Gore, peace be upon him. We have the Internet, and that provides us with a steady stream of information 24 hours a day. It's remarkable. Some people apparently don't get the information on the Internet that they need. We call them Democrats. And we have we've got Zohran Kwame Mamdani, the radical extremist jihadi communist mayor of New York, who has the support, according to the latest poll I shared with you yesterday. They've got a poll showing that he's very popular. He's got more than 60% support with the people living in the open-air mental asylum that is New York City. It's really some, but Mamdani's back in the news again because he's got this September 11th coming up. Today is September 9th. That means for Democrats trying to follow along, the day after tomorrow, Friday, is September 11th of 2026. That means it's the 25th anniversary of September 11th, 2001. I know the math is hard. See if you can follow along. Remarkable stuff. But we've got that coming up. Mamdani is being asked by SCADs of September 11th families and survivors. He's being asked in a petition, what more than 100,000 people signed on to, asking Mamdani to not attend the September 11th ceremonies in New York because he's pretty much viewed as one of the jihadis. It's the Democrats have elected the 21st hijacker. I think that should be his... His title, it might be his police code name, 21st Hijacker on the move. When they're moving the head, because he's not on our side. But the petition is remarkable. 9/11, don't attend. Please don't attend. And he says, screw you people. I don't care about you. I'm going to do what I want. I'm going to show up and firebomb some Jews or something for a 9/11. Amazing stuff. But the anger and the rage and the hate of the Democrat Party, I went and I looked online at a, there's the Twitter. You go to the Twitter, and there are lots of comments and people posting things about Mamdani not being invited, and here's the petition and all of that. And you read the Democrats responding to it on the Internet, and boy, they're an angry, hate-filled bunch. They're severely disturbed. There's a big event today. Well, it's a historic event today that the Democrats are going to have to observe with at least a moment of silence, I think, because it's one of their biggest dogs. It's an important anniversary. Moment of silence for the Democrats today. I'm still checking to see what time it will be. Maybe it'll be at 9:11 this evening because they're very unwell. In fact, right now it's 9:13. We just passed the 9:11 mark a minute and a half ago. I apologize for letting that go by. But the Democrats need to hold a moment of silence because today is the 50th anniversary, 50 years ago today, a half century ago today, something big happened. What was it, Michael? It was big. It was a big thing. It was September 9th of 1976, and that's right, the communist dictator, therefore a hero of the Democrat Party, Mao Zedong of China, history's number one mass murderer, history's number one slaughter of people, took place under the Chinese leader in communist China, Mao Zedong. I like to call him Mao Zedong because I think it works better. But Mao, old Mao there, Mao Zedong. I actually used to work with a man who traveled through the mountains of China with Mao Zedong during World War II. He was an American Army intelligence officer fighting against the Japanese. And he met up Ray Cromley, his name, and he became a news reporter later. He was at the Pentagon when I was at the Pentagon. And Ray Cromley, as an American Army intelligence officer, married up with this Chinese band of rebels that were fighting against the Japanese and traveled through and collected and provided intelligence because they were killing the Japanese in China. And remarkable stuff, Ray Cromley. And he traveled for ages with this man and this woman leading a band.
And later on, he learned a few years later, hey, wait a minute, Mao just took over China. That's the guy that I was traveling through the Chinese mountains with, fighting the Japanese. But it was 50 years ago today that Mao died. And September 9th, 1976, that's 50 years ago. And Mao died. So the Democrats are going to have to, they're going to have to do something to commemorate their great leader. He murdered between 50 million and 75 million people. 75 million people. And the Democrats, they wear T-shirts with his face. They have wristwatches with his face. Somebody actually years ago gave me a Mao wristwatch. It was kind of tongue-in-cheek, I've got to say. And they have pictures, portraits, paintings, artworks of Chairman Mao on their walls at home in their living room, in their dining room. They love murder. That's the thing about them, is that they're the left, and that's what they do. So, Mao, you know, we can't say that we miss you, because you're one of the biggest creeps in the history of humankind, and you are the number one mass murderer in the history of all time. And Mao. So, Mao, it's not that we hardly knew you. We knew you quite well enough. Also, I don't know if anybody was watching tennis last night, unrelated to Mao, but I don't think there are even any Chinese people. Maybe I'm wrong. But the U.S. Open in New York, that's a big tennis competition. They're playing tennis. And we watched a bit of the tennis last night. We didn't watch all of it. Well, in fact, it was going to be hard to watch, wasn't it? Because it was, first of all, we were watching the women singles, and it was kind of fun. And we're watching it, I'd say that they started slow. They started a bit slow, the women. But Jessica, what's her name? Pagula, nice Italian girl, and very nice. And then Emma Navarro. It was nice, and they were nice. They seemed like they were doing pretty well, and it got better as the evening went on. And I said, well, I don't really know these women. I'm going to look them up. So I went to Al Gore's Amazing Internet, peace be upon him, and we are truly blessed to live in the same time as Al Gore, and he gifted us the Internet. And so I looked him up, and it turns out, interestingly, I thought this was kind of, and it relates to Mao, actually, because Mao, a communist, stole everything from everyone at the end of a rifle, and nobody had anything, and then he killed them, because that's what communists do, and they're back. And they're here in the United States, and they call themselves the Democrat Party and the Democrat Socialists, but that's the same party. Never mind what James Carville says. But in any case, watching last night, and I was unaware when we were watching last night that today would be the 50th anniversary of the death of Chairman Mao. But I was watching Jessica Pagula and then the Emma Navarro, and I went to look them up. I'm like, who are these women? So I went and I looked, and it turns out that Jessica... This is kind of a remarkable thing. Jessica Pagula, her father is a billionaire. Her father is a billionaire. And he's worth apparently like $9.3 billion. He owns the professional hockey team in Buffalo, New York, the Buffalo Sabres. He's the owner of that. He's also one of the owners of the Buffalo Bills in the National Football League, the NFL. There's a game on TV tonight, as a matter of fact, NFL game. And I thought, well, that's kind of remarkable. Jessica Pagula, what's she doing this? Her father has $9.3 billion. He owns the Sabres and the Bills, part owner of the Bills. And that's just crazy. And I thought, well, poor Emma Navarro, that's really sad. She's got to be out here. I wonder if... I said to my best girl, and my brother is staying with me from Chicago, too, and I said, I wondered when they were taking to the court whether Jessica Pagula turned to Emma Navarro and said, doesn't matter what happens here, my father's a billionaire. She just said that, just to kind of stick it to her. But then I looked at Emma Navarro, and you know what? Emma Navarro's father is a billionaire. Emma Navarro, both of these women playing tennis in the U.S. Open, and they both have fathers that are billionaires. Emma Navarro's father is one of the most successful private equity guys in New York City. And both fathers are multi-billionaires. So they got nothing to do with Mao, I guess. Isn't that amazing? And there are two daughters. They each have a daughter, and each of their daughters ended up playing in the U.S. Open in New York. And they ended up playing against another billionaire daughter. America.
is really something. We're a really cool place, I got to say. And we're not Mao's China, that's for sure. But that was fun. And it was a fun match to watch. It was. And then we went someplace, and we didn't stay. But it was good. And we did spend the three of us part of the afternoon, early evening at a patio, having a couple of beers and light snacks, and that was good. Then came home for the pork fried rice at home, made right here in the kitchen. But that's not important now. So we've got. That going, but the tennis. This was pretty crazy because the women's game went, it was not an early game, and then they said, oh, now we've got another match coming up, and stick around for the next match because it's going to be a real humdinger, and so well, wait, what is this going on? And they had Ben Shelton versus Carlos Alcaraz. And Carlos Alcaraz, I think, is ranked number one. I understand if you don't care. It's professional tennis and everything. But they started playing past dinner time. They started playing. And they played for 4 hours and 28 minutes. That's how long their match was between Ben Shelton, the men's thing, and Carlos Alcaraz. And remarkable stuff, and I guess Ben Shelton won. I didn't stay up for it. It was 4 hours and 28 minutes. I don't want to exaggerate. And the tennis match ended at 3:33 a.m. 3:33 a.m. is when the men's match, and I guess Ben Shelton beat Carlos Alcaraz, Carlos being number one in the world, but Ben Shelton beat him. Maybe he was tired because it was 4 hours and 28 minutes. And they wrapped it up at 3:33 a.m. That was pretty crazy. Tennis. That's I don't know, were they doing the programming for California time? Because, you know, technically it was only, midnight 33 in California. Remarkable stuff. So we've got, we also had some political competitions yesterday in the United States. And we've got, up there we've got Talafrico and Ken Paxton and... Oh, and the RNC midterm convention taking place in Dallas today and tomorrow, Dallas, Texas. Good stuff there. At Georgetown University, they're still planning on celebrating the one-year anniversary of Charlie Kirk's assassination. And I think, you know, Abdul al-Sayed and these people, they're not... Bernie Sanders has a great socialist idea. He's got to be mourning the loss of Chairman Mao. He remembers it well. He was in his 50s when Mao died. Remarkable stuff.

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13: 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Conservative.

0: Hassan Piker is a leading Democrat. He campaigns with Democrats. Democrats depend on him to get them elected. He's a communist and a member of Al-Qaeda, at least in spirit. And Hassan Piker, leading Democrat. He's an influencer. And the matter of Mao Zedong came up with Hassan Piker recently. We might have even already played this one. But here's Hassan Piker on how great Mao, the Chinese communist leader in China, the number one murderer of human beings in the history of the world. Hassan Piker on Chairman Mao.
1: I got stopped by a cop who thought I was like making fun of Mao Zedong, which I never would.
0: He never would.
1: And never will.
0: Never will.
1: Mao Zedong is one of the great leaders of this world, okay?
0: What?
1: A man who changed the entire universe.
0: Killed
1: the
0: it.
1: Entire planet.
0: Murdered it.
1: Okay? For real, for real? Yes. I mean, there was a lot of f***ing excesses, let's be real, but...
0: Yeah, some excesses, maybe.
1: The People's Republic of China would not exist without Mao Zedong.
0: They all love Chairman Mao.

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3: A nor'easter and a full moon. I'm Carmen Roberts, Fox News. A powerful nor'easter is slamming the East Coast from North Carolina to New England, and it's going to get worse with the full moon, which will cause higher tides. And now word that a person has died from the storm after a tree fell on a man in Brooklyn. New York Governor Kathy Hochul's warning residents.
4: It's ferocious, and it needs to be taken seriously.
3: And this is the most powerful storm to hit the area since Superstorm Sandy.
4: Mark my words, much more is coming.
3: Fox Weather meteorologist Jane Minara has more on the storm.
5: Heavy band of rain lifting up into southern New England has prompted a flash flood warning for parts of southern Massachusetts, where we are expecting to pick up our biggest rain totals, upwards of 3 to 5 inches of rain through the duration of this storm. Top winds, 30 to 40 mile per hour gusts. Nantucket earlier today gusted in the 60s. A little further down south into the Jersey Shore, we have a northerly wind at the Jersey Shore that will persist as we head into tonight, but unfortunately expecting another high tide to arrive anywhere between 8 o'clock tonight and 10 p.m. up through New England. Major flooding expected yet again, where we will see that compounding effect of the wind and the waves.
3: And the storm is causing travel delays and power outages as well.
6: It made its turn to the west, so it will track parallel with the Hawaiian Islands. We expect a lot more rain to come in, and that is a big concern on the Big Island, also in Maui as well.
3: Well, that was Robert Ray talking about Hurricane Nolo, which is heading towards Hawaii with 100-mile-an-hour winds. And the other hurricane in the Pacific is Hurricane Polo, 145-mile-an-hour winds. 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
11: Isolated showers this evening, along with mostly cloudy skies and lows in the mid-50s. Winds are south-southeast at 5 to 14 miles per hour. Gusts could reach as high as 26 miles per hour. Sunday, mostly sunny with highs in the lower 70s. Winds light and variable, becoming north-northwest at 6 miles per hour later in the day. Sunday evening, a slight chance for rain. Mostly cloudy and lows are in the lower 50s. From the Flag Skywatch Weather Center, I am meteorologist Leah Jones.
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13: Yesterday started, Michael, Piercy and I, yesterday we started sharing with you a left-wing, is he a scholar, Michael? I think he might be a scholar. His name is Dashaun, D-A apostrophe S-H-A-U-N, that's misspelling Sean and then adding duh apostrophe to the front of it, Dashaun L. Harrison. And Dashaun L. Harrison was at the socialist gathering in Chicago over the weekend, where a lot of socialists gathered because they need to hang out with each other because nobody else wants to hang out with them. Dashaun Harrison has a website too, and Dashaun says, he says of himself, now with a picture of him I won't even describe. Dashaun Harrison is a queer and trans Afro-pessimist and anarcho-communist born and bred in the South. Wouldn't want to get any more specific than that. Listen to this. They are, he might be schizophrenic or have multiple personality disorder. They are the author of Belly of the Beast, colon, definitely likes his colon. The Politics of Anti-Fatness, he's morbidly obese, and Anti-Blackness, he's black. And the whole world, according to him, is anti-fat people, and anti-black people, which would be racist. And his book, The Belly of the Beast, Politics of Anti-Fatness and Anti-Blackness, naturally won the 2022 Lambda Literary Award for Transgender Nonfiction. That's a very important category of awards. That's great. But he is a queer, trans, Afro-pessimist, anarcho-communist. And just to give you a little hint of where this guy's coming from. So let's go to soundbite number 32 to Dashaun Harrison at the socialist gathering in Chicago over the weekend.
14: Black fatness is made meaningful through suffering, through surveillance, and through control. And the policing of that black fat flesh anchors entire systems of governance. Without a population to discipline, there would be no BMI, no obesity epidemic, and no medical or scientific institutions organized around managing fatness.
13: Right, exactly. I couldn't have said it better myself. Without it's about population discipline, fat shaming, and it's black fatness. Specifically, if you're white and morbidly obese, apparently a different standard altogether, Latinx or Asian, but there is black fatness, and there is a system that has been set up to control the population and discipline the population, having to do with obesity and melanin levels. There would be no body mass index. There would be no obesity epidemic, right? And none of these medical institutions that have been stood up around fatness, the GLP-1, is that what they're called? And they said none of this would exist were it not for a government conspiracy to control the fat black population, and all of this is a broad conspiracy. Here's Dashaun explaining.
14: The diet industry reflects this logic. It operates through what I once defined as formal and informal relationships among major food corporations, the medical industrial complex, uh-huh, and individual wealthy benefactors to sustain a social order in which fat people are monitored, restricted, guilted, stolen from, and punished.
13: Stolen from.
14: Diet culture has always linked food to morality, framing diet restraint culture as virtue and pleasure as danger through language like guilty pleasure. Abstaining from pleasure becomes a way to train obedience, to train self-denial, and to train discipline in service of a broader political order.
13: That's right. The broader political order is what, and it's, I got an idea. Hey, Dashaun, put down the burger. Just a thought. Is to put down the burger for maybe the next 5 years of your life. And you should go to a big pharmaceutical company. You can call it Big Pharma if you'd like. and you can get these injections and stuff, and then you try it. It works all over the place. It's kind of amazing. They're amazingly popular. But Deshaun, he sees a conspiracy out there, and he's got a new label for it because he's got to be a victim. He's black, he's obese, he's gay, he's trans, he's a communist, he's an anarchist, and now it's not body shaming. They have to dial all the rhetoric up, right? They call everybody a racist, and they wore that down to the ground, and they had to call everybody a fascist, and then they got to call everybody a Nazi, because they keep dialing it up and up and up. And body shaming now, according to Deshaun here, is body fascism. Because this control mechanism in society that is designed to control morbidly obese black people who are apparently LGBT, emphasis on T and all that. Here's Deshaun explaining.
14: Body fascism is not some relic of the past.
13: That's good.
14: It's an active feature of modern imperial regimes.
13: You're right.
14: Every time a government decides whose body must be protected and whose bodies must be erased for the sake of national imagery,
13: abortion
14: is body fascism.
13: It is.
14: Every time there's a call for sovereignty by state powers with the intent to maintain borders, this is body fascism.
13: Exactly.
14: Every time black flesh is wrangled, dismembered, abused, this is body fascism.
13: It is. But it is. It's body fascism. And the socialists are meeting. And we're excited to announce that we have Deshaun L. Harrison speaking to the socialist conference. And he's going to reveal a new trend of fascism in the United States of America that has to do with body shaming, fat shaming, body fascism, and it's racist, and it's perfect for the commies because everybody is a victim, and there's this mysterious conspiracy out there that he never defines, doesn't say who's behind all of this. Just live in fear and quake. There's a giant conspiracy going on out there, and he's here to explain it all, Deshaun L. Harrison.
14: Understanding this clarifies exactly how fascist ideologies operate through the body, not
13: right.
14: only by glorifying a narrow ideal, but
13: right.
14: also by violently repressing the black fat.
13: Since
14: 2020, the growing popularity of GLP-1s has been reflected in the public discourse surrounding black celebrities such as Whoopi Goldberg, Lizzo, Serena Williams, Tracy Morgan, and Oprah, who have either been accused of using these drugs or have publicly discussed or advocated for their use across media platforms. These drugs took our screens by storm. And what started as a targeted social media advertising was eventually folded into the highest ritual of American mass culture, also known as the Super Bowl, and marked the drugs' full incorporation into the nation's visual and moral values.
13: The Super Bowl is evil. I've got to say, if Whoopi's an example, I'm not sure she should be doing ads for GLP-1s. I guess there was a point where she was advertising for Goodyear, but she's a weight loss model. She's a model for weight loss? Whoopi Goldberg, and might have shrunk her brain. Pretty remarkable stuff. And the fascism and the Super Bowl, because it's the targeted media, social media, Super Bowl, and the drugs incorporated into our values. Just go back to Lizzo and Orca, would you? Amazing. Deshaun is very upset.
14: In the years following COVID-19, drugs like Ozempic, Wegovy, Zepbound, and Mounjaro moved from endocrinology clinics into mainstream conversation and were praised as breakthroughs that could finally solve what other medicine, policy, and culture have long understood to be an intractable problem, fatness. And over the course of the last several years, these drugs have also been endorsed as a remedy for long COVID. The fat problem these drugs promise to solve has long been framed as a threat to public health and national vitality. A framing that has always been blackened, with black subjects positioned as its most visible and enduring violence.
13: Right.
14: By this, I mean that fatness has always been marked precisely because of its inability to be divorced from blackness.
13: Hey. He must be talking about Fat Albert. Do you think he's talking about Fat Albert? I think he's talking about, that's Bill Cosby. That was a whole Bill Cosby creation. Hey, it's Fat Albert. I think that must be what he's talking about here. I blame Bill Cosby, but that's not the worst thing Bill Cosby did. Deshaun probably doesn't think so, but GLP-1s, you got to look out for these GLP-1s because It's really bad. And there's this is what the socialists are, their convention in Chicago over the weekend, this past weekend. This is what they are featuring in the way of speakers. And they, as he refers to himself, they have some pretty wild-eyed ideas. Deshaun on the implementation of GLP-1s. It's just nutty.
14: GLP-1s just mark a new phase in body fascism.
13: Body fascism.
14: The political deployment of GLP-1s is political. Fascistic. Not because individuals take them, but because the conditions under which they become necessary are shaped by a world fixated on genociding fat people.
13: Genociding.
14: This is a structural critique that asks, what happens when the conditions produced by capitalism, by public health,
13: capitalism,
14: by the state apparatus, and by anti-black desire align around a single bodily ideal that leaves little to no room for divergence and punishes any body that does?
13: Yeah.
14: Whereas sure. earlier diet drugs were often associated with vanity or addiction, GLP-1s are positioned as responsible medicine, promising relief rather than restraint.
13: Yeah, right. That's but the implementation, it's that they sell it as a cure, but it's primarily it's for genociding black people. Genocide as a verb, we're genociding now the black people, and that's what GLP-1 weight loss drugs are all about. Because hey, honestly, this is considered to be intellectual discourse in socialist circles. And it's entirely about the victimization the more victims there are, the more socialists there are. You have to create a sense of victimhood and victimization among greater and broader populations. And when you do that, then they'll all vote for socialism because they're all maladjusted, misanthropic, malevolent, just unbelievable sad sacks. And it's what they're looking to make more of in the United States of America. He is, according to his own bio, John Harrison is a queer and trans Afro-pessimist. What is that? You got to be, is that a different kind of pessimism, Afro-pessimism? Is it worse in some way? Are you more oppressed? I think probably more oppressed. Afro-pessimist and anarcho-communist. Yeah, that's a pretty good description of you, I think. And again, he's, I don't know, the 300 and something pounds, and he likes to go around shirtless and touching his breasts because he's a Democrat. Pretty remarkable stuff. So we have that. And I wanted to share that with you because that's the Socialist Convention. For me, it was the highlight out of the Socialist Convention from last weekend in Chicago. Pretty amazing stuff. It's Fat Albert. See, there. Really, that's where we are. He should just go back and watch some Fat Albert cartoons and thank Bill Cosby. All right, let's go to the telephones, Michael. Let's see. Let's go to so many great people. And let's go to Jerry calling from Mississippi. Jerry, you're on the Chris Plant Show.
15: Mr. Planty, how are
13: yes,
15: you?
13: Yes, sir. I'm very well. Thank you. Yes.
15: Hey, uh-huh. you gotta love these socialists. Anyways, how about that John Fetterman?
13: How about that John Fetterman? He's sounding more and more like he's leaving the Democrat Party, isn't he?
15: You know, it's I don't know if he's the devil in disguise or the only hope we have for that party.
13: Well, I got to tell, I don't think you can take him in as a Republican now. He is not like he's going to vote like a Republican. He's just going to become, if he became a Republican, he'd become a thorn in the side of the Republicans in the same way that he's a thorn in the side of the Democrats, I think.
15: See, this is why I talk to you, sir. Sorry about my voice. I'm out sick today. That's why I'm able to call you. But that's kind of where I'm at, too. You know?
13: Yeah. But yeah, he's not a conservative.
15: It's just nice. It's just nice to know that someone's at least rattling the sabers over there.
13: Yeah, it's true. It's welcome, and they deserve it. They certainly deserve it. They've earned this kind of. You know, I mean, the reality is a lot of other Democrat members in the House and in the Senate should be behaving similarly toward their party today if they wanted to get their party back on track. Because I honestly think, and I need to put something on paper about this, because I honestly think the Democrat Party is dying as it has existed since Jefferson Davis. I think the Democrat Party is dying, and it's dying really of autoerotic asphyxiation. They're doing it to themselves. They're closeted mental cases, and I'm actually thinking with the breakaway the Democratic Socialists of America, the DSA, being a major part of the Democrat Party today. I honestly I know millions of people fled the Democrat Party when Ronald Reagan became president. But, and you know, the Democrats were Jimmy Carter then. Look at where the Democrats are today. People should be fleeing the Democrat Party by the millions. Look at you, the Mamdani is the mayor of New York City, really? We've got all these lunatics in the Democrat Party, the Squad and the Jihadis and Abdul al-Sayed. The Democrat Party, I believe, should cease to exist in the next 4 years, the next presidential election cycle. We got 2028 coming up. But after that, I don't think the Democrat Party should be on the ballot. I don't think they should still exist as a political party. They need to go the way of the Bull Moose Party. I got to tell you, Jerry, feel better. Sarah, you're homesick today.
16: Big room of Republicans in Dallas. Yes, I'm Senator John Fetterman, Pennsylvania. Yes, I'm a Democrat. Why am I here talking to you today?

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12: The political deployment of GLP-1s is fascistic because the conditions under which they become necessary are shaped by a world fixated on genociding fat people.
13: That's right, genociding fat people. A world fixated on genociding fat people. That's exactly right. All right, let's go to the telephones, Miguel. Let's go to Tommy, calling from Pensacola, Florida. Tommy, you're on the Chris Plant Show.
14: Hey, Chris.
13: Hey, Tommy.
14: So, it actually crossed the mind while I was on hold there. The comments you had about Fat Albert, really, it's kind of disparaging to him, so I'm not sure you should make that that association.
13: Probably true.
14: But beyond that, what I really called the comment on was, it's just a delusion, really, really. If the guy, he says that, that's society, and society doesn't care, and, it's all about, oppression. Well, if society didn't care, they would just not try to help fat people, regardless of ethnicity, to lose weight and be healthy, and just let them, you could get fat, have a heart attack, die, and, that's better, apparently, in their mind, I guess.
13: So you think Deshaun might be a little off on this one?
14: Just a tad.
13: Just a tad. And here's the other part of that, Tommy. Big Pharma loves him. And Big Pharma, Big Pharma does love him because he should be a customer of Big Pharma, and he should be working on hacking away at some of that Fat Albert stuff, and then he'd give him one less thing to whine about. But I don't think he's looking for one less thing to whine about. He's looking for more stuff to whine about. Yeah. But you're absolutely
14: right. That's a good point. If he wanted to stick it to Big Pharma, he'd get healthy and not and just do it the natural way and not even need their drugs.
13: Then he'd show them. He'd prove that. Yeah. Then if he really wants to show them, we should send him an email or something. That's a good idea, Tommy. I think we're gonna have to try to get a hold of Deshaun and say, hey, we just came up with a system on a radio show for defeating all of your enemies.
11: 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WZFG, Dilworth, Fargo, Moorhead, USA. The Flag. It's 7 o'clock.
15: A confirmed death. I'm Paul Stevens, Fox News. The nor'easter that's slamming the East Coast has claimed life today.